0: Good. Peyton Smith lives in these condos in Brown's Addition, uphill from the fires. He showed me where he saw smoke coming from last night.
1: It's very scary for people. You know, we've been very lucky compared to how many residents in Spokane that recently, you know, suffered tremendously beyond this, and we'd hate to see that happen to anyone else, you know, in our community at all.
0: Thanks to low wind, crews put the fires out before they could spread. No homes were damaged and nobody was evacuated. But the fire department says the High Bridge and People's Park areas tend to be hot spots for intentional and unintentional fires, and they can happen later in the year than you might think.
2: Even living in the city, in the core of the city, you still have to think about wildland fires and the threat from wildland fires and evacuations and all those kinds of things that historically, it hasn't really been on our thought process, but now is.
0: Police found a butane can in the area, but they haven't made any arrests yet or identified a suspect. In Spokane, Natalie Keller, 4 News Now.
3: Well, as we've been saying, it certainly hasn't felt like fall.
4: But it sounds like that's changing here pretty soon. Let's check in with Chief Meteorologist Chris Crocker with when we're expecting those changes to hit.
5: How about one more day like today, and then we are in for really a dramatic change. Our current conditions, just a stunning evening, 73 degrees right now in Spokane, 75 in Coeur d'Alene. Our temperatures again today, about 10 degrees above average, just a few clouds drifting through. This time tomorrow, we may have a few more, kind of the beginning of the end. Let's take you through hour by hour your Thursday day planner. Mostly clear skies to start the day. We'll start the day off in the mid-40s. We have some much colder nights ahead, something to keep in mind. By noon, we'll be in the mid-60s and the 70s by 1 o'clock. We'll see a few clouds starting to develop as we get into the afternoon. Partly cloudy skies through the evening, heading to a high of 76. That is, again, more than 10 degrees above average. Four things to know about your weather. Mostly sunny in 70s tomorrow, windy and dusty on Friday, and much cooler. I wish I could underline much this weekend, with the possibility even of some mountain snow up around 4,500 feet. I will be back to tell you all the details about these changes on the way in just a few minutes, Robin.
4: Chris, thanks. In our For the People coverage, some people living in Spokane County say they are already overwhelmed by the number of tax increases they've seen in recent years.
3: But Spokane County commissioners still passed a sales tax increase yesterday. Derek Strom spoke to law enforcement and local shoppers about the increase.
6: Starting next year, people in Spokane County will have to pay a slightly higher sales tax rate. The 0.1% increase will go towards funding the sheriff's office, as well as prosecutors, public defenders, and other court staff. County Sheriff John Knowles said during the county commissioner meeting yesterday, the funding is needed to maintain the number of deputies.
7: If I am not able to have you meet my budget needs to keep my staffing where it is at today, I have to cover a $6.5 million budget deficit. That is 40 employees.
6: Shoppers I spoke with say the number of tax increases they've seen in recent years is overwhelming, and they wish local governments would try and find more creative ways to fund things like public safety without affecting the rising cost of living.
8: We're having a hard time, especially with the inflation and how close it is. The more I make, the more everything costs, especially in Washington State. And now they're trying to take even more from me. It's like I barely have a couple $100 to eat at the end of the month.
6: County commissioners say the tax will generate around $14.5 million per year, but the county is still looking at a $22 million deficit for next year. Commissioners are looking at several different options to balance the budget in the coming weeks. In Spokane, Derek Strom, 4 News Now.
3: Well, the city of Spokane is also considering an increase to property taxes. On Wednesday, October 28th, the Spokane City Council will hold a public hearing to announce its proposal for the property tax increase that would go into effect on January 1st of 2027. The council will then vote on the adoption of the property tax ordinance on November 4th.
4: We are now officially less than 1 month from the 2026 general election, and we want to hear from you. What issues do you want to hear candidates talking about as they compete for your vote? Let us know on our website, kxly.com/forthepeople.
3: All right, still ahead, prices around the country continue to rise.
4: And a new report indicates homeowners are feeling the pinch. Coming up, the staggering new numbers of home foreclosures this year.
3: Plus, the United States pressing Russia today for more information about the death of a young researcher that reportedly died from the pneumonic plague. What we're learning today.
4: And up next, a legal battle intensifying after the botched execution of Tennessee's death row inmate Krista Pike. But a judge is now demanding from the state of Tennessee. You're watching 4 News Now at 5.
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3: All right, welcome back. A Tennessee judge has ordered the state to preserve all evidence connected to the failed execution of death row inmate Krista Pike.
4: It's a case the judge is calling unique. State officials are ordered to preserve communications, 911 calls, medical supplies, restraints, and any photo, video, or audio recordings. That includes communications about the decision to stop the execution attempt and any contact with the governor's office. The judge warned the state to make sure nothing is lost, misplaced, or accidentally deleted.
16: Media and the public should not simply take the state's word about what happened last Wednesday. Because as we saw a little bit today, their word is shrouded in secrecy, in legal jargon, in attempts to obfuscate and obscure what really happened.
4: The judge said she wants more information from the state about how the device works and whether it can be used outside the prison system. The state says there are security considerations that still need addressed. Pike has been hospitalized for nearly a week after receiving two doses of a lethal injection drug. She has been on death row since being convicted in a 1995 murder.
3: Federal agents say they arrested a teen before he could carry out a planned mass shooting in Minnesota. 18-year-old Shikdun Mohammed is accused of acquiring an AK-47 rifle and about 200 rounds of ammunition to commit a felony. Investigators say he was planning to... Sorry, lost our spot here in the teleprompter. He was planning to carry out a mass shooting at the Mall of America in Minnesota. Officials say he was planning to carry out the attack later this month. Mohammed is now facing a federal terrorism charge.
4: Dozens of people were reported to be in isolation after a Russian laboratory worker at an institute dedicated to studying the plague and other infectious diseases died of an undisclosed illness. The head of the World Health Organization says it has not yet been possible to fully assess risk after the death, adding that there needs to be more transparent information. Russian health officials earlier said there was no risk of an epidemic following the incident and worker death. They added preventative measures in that region of the country are winding down.
3: A new report reveals the number of Americans falling behind on their mortgages is on the rise. The latest report from real estate data firm Adam shows foreclosures are up 42% from a year ago as homeowners struggle to make ends meet. South Carolina had the highest foreclosure rate in the nation in August, followed by Nevada, Florida, Texas, and Maryland. Among metro areas, Columbia, South Carolina had the nation's worst foreclosure rate in August, with one foreclosure for about every 1,200 homes.
4: President Donald Trump announced today that tens of millions of kids are automatically enrolled in so-called Trump accounts. It gives roughly 70 million children under the age of 18 automatic government-established accounts for investing in stocks. Kids born between 2025 and 2028 with a valid Social Security number are eligible for a $1,000 government contribution. Parents and legal guardians have to formally claim the auto-enrolled account before contributions can be made to it. The accounts allow for after-tax contributions of up to $5,000 a year.
3: Well, you've heard of the phrase ants in your pants, but how about birds actually in your pants? Federal authorities say a man has been accused of trying to smuggle live birds through Miami International Airport after noticing what they called an unexplained bulge near his waist. A pat-down allegedly uncovered six plastic containers hidden in pockets sewn into his underwear. Authorities say the containers held 10 live birds. Alberto Hernandez Castillo allegedly said the birds were for his personal use. He's charged with smuggling goods and was released on a $25,000 bond. I workshopped a few jokes about this story, but I'm just going to keep it myself so I don't get in trouble.
17: There was quite a few floating around the newsroom.
5: My goodness. What?
3: I'm trying
5: to picture like a bald eagle or they're not going to fit in Tupperware in your drawers. Holy smokes. Beautiful evening across the inland northwest. Here's a live look over downtown Spokane this evening. Clear skies, temperatures in the 60s right on through 9 o'clock. Much cooler weather coming. I'll tell you all about it next.
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4: Welcome back to a beautiful evening. We're taking a live look over Numerica Veterans Arena. The trees out there are starting to say fall, but the weather's saying otherwise.
3: Chris Crocker joining us now, and he said we have one more day before the changes are here.
5: And then the weather will be shouting fall. It's not going to be a subtle transition. Today, another day in the 70s, our sixth in a row, temperatures more than 10 degrees above average. Our average high is 63. We started the day off at 47. 41 is our average overnight low now, and the sunset coming up at 6:17. Tomorrow, a high of 76 degrees, no precipitation, mostly to partly sunny skies. This will be our last really warm day. Friday, it looks like that cooler air is going to come in a little bit earlier than originally thought. We will not make it into the 70s. Winds light tomorrow will be our last day with light winds for a little while as well. Around the Spokane and Coeur d'Alene area, in the 70s everywhere, 77 in Harrison tomorrow, as well as downtown Spokane, 78 degrees in Meade, and 73 in Athol. Around the region, 70s and 80s, 80s in Lewiston and Dayton, as well as Grand Coulee, Wenatchee, and Winthrop, 73 in Bonner's Ferry, and 72 in Sandpoint. Here's a look at your high temperature trend. It is quite a departure. We're going from 76 tomorrow all the way down to 53 by Sunday, which is actually quite a bit closer to our average high than the 76. On Thursday, we start to warm up again as we get into the extended forecast. Only 61 Tuesday, 59 Wednesday, and believe it or not, those readings are actually a little above average by this time next week. High pressure building in for one more day, but I'm watching this fast-moving cold front that comes through on Friday. Right now, I still think that most, if any, precipitation, and it will be light, will be in the mountains, but I wouldn't rule out, based on some current things, a sprinkle or two down in town, and then that cold air really comes in for the weekend. The windiest day will be Friday, with gusts up to 36 miles per hour in Spokane, slightly higher in the Columbia Basin, Waterville Plateau, the Palouse. That's where we have the best chance to see some blowing dust, but may see that as well in Spokane. And then we will keep things breezy in the afternoons and evenings through the weekend, which is going to make those temperatures feel even more crisp. Look at our overnight lows, 34 on Sunday morning, 31 on Monday morning, 34 on Tuesday morning. Your garden is not going to like those temperatures. It looks like our frosty mornings are going to be here to stay for a while. So maybe time to harvest rather than cover up the garden this week. Well, it may not feel like it right now, but as you saw, the cold weather is just around the corner, and we are collecting coats for kids. It's our 41st year of the Coats for Kids campaign at the locations you see there on your screen: Papa Murphy's, Goodwill, STCU, and Fred's Appliance. 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We can shop for coats together or maybe a Halloween costume. 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
3: Welcome back. The YWCA reports calls to its domestic violence helpline are rising.
4: The organization sharing that roughly 5,000 people turned to it for help last year. That's about 1,000 more than the year before. The organization says domestic violence is an urgent issue in our community. The most recent trend the YWCA has seen is an increase in the severity of violence.
23: Especially this year, we're seeing a lot of people in just really high acuity situations. They are really struggling, you know, often financially, which puts additional stress on the experience of domestic violence and a relationship where there is that power and control dynamic.
4: The YWCA says the number of people it serves in legal services has tripled this past year. The YWCA is honoring Domestic Violence Awareness Month right now. It hopes the community takes the time to get educated about domestic violence, to give and support programs helping survivors. A new Netflix documentary series is available to watch that is directed and produced by a former Ferris and Gonzaga soccer player. Alec Cutter lives in Brazil now and started filming 3 years ago.
3: His series is called The Root of the Game. It follows the passionate and dangerous underground soccer scene in the poorest communities of São Paulo, Brazil. Cutter was in Spokane speaking with college students about his journey this week. The Gonzaga alum says the series follows people in Brazil where soccer or football is everything.
24: Unfortunately, it's a double-edged sword of it's incredible how much it means to them, but it's also a bit sad of how much it has to mean to them. It is for so many people a way out of poverty down there.
3: Cutter says his film isn't just for soccer fans and that the documentary also delves into what life is like in these communities and the hardships they deal with every day. The Root of the Game is available now on Netflix.
4: Yeah, can't wait to watch it. The Seattle metro area may soon have to look up for their next delivery.
3: That's because Walmart says it will soon deploy drones to make some deliveries. The drones will launch from the store parking lots. They'll fly 150 to 200 feet in the sky at up to 60 miles an hour. Walmart says these drones will have a 6-mile radius from any of its locations in the greater Seattle metro area.
25: At the home, the drone is going to lower to about 23 feet. Gently then lower the package on a hook and tether to the ground, and then release the package.
3: So it's not just dropping it on your front doorstep. The company says the drones say the noise level is at 43 decibels, which is similar to the hum of a refrigerator. Items weighing 5 pounds or less can be delivered, and they're usually delivered within half an hour.
4: Wow.
3: Yeah.
4: Well, if your drone delivery purchase isn't quite right, DoorDash, a company usually associated with delivering items to you, is getting into the business of returning items. 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
26: My mom is a veteran and she was injured in the line of duty.
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5: There is your 7-day forecast. What a difference from Thursday to Sunday. Quite a drop in temperatures.
4: Wow, yeah.
5: Windy. I don't think we're going to see any precipitation, but okay. I'd see a little bit of snow in the mountains.
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4: 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We'll see you at 6.
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20: Hey, welcome back to the Lars Larson Show. In a moment, I want to tell you about a very strange case that now involves a second suspect. The case comes out of British Columbia. There was a mass shooting in a very small town called Tumbler Ridge in British Columbia. 8 people murdered, and it involved a transgender individual, and now a second transgender individual, but one from the United States of America, has been identified as apparently aiding and abetting that murder that happened back in February. Let me get into the details of that in a moment. And by the way, both of the suspects in this case are transgender individuals. But before we get to that, if you want to join the best conversation in talk journalism, it's here every day at 866-HEY-LARS. That's 866-439-5277. Send your emails to talk@LarsLarson.com, and you can vote in our poll on X. You'll find the X poll at Lars Larson Show on X. You'll...
21: The Washington State Patrol, on behalf of the Oregon State Police, has issued an Amber Alert for a 3-year-old. Victim is a 3-year-old male named Joshua Arbales. Victim is 3 feet tall, weighs 40 pounds, has brown hair, brown eyes. They were last seen on October 6, 2026, 10 a.m. in the area of Southwest Western Avenue in Beaverton, Oregon. He is in the company of Mari Cruz Martinez, a 39-year-old female, who is 5 feet, 3 inches tall, weighing 140 pounds, with brown hair, brown eyes. They may be traveling in a white 2022 Mercedes GLB, Oregon license plate, pound mommy. If you have information, please call 911.

2009, when Nidal Hassan showed up at Fort Hood, Texas. That's a huge military base in Texas. And he took a gun and he began shooting people. He wounded or injured 32 people. He murdered 13. And why do I say he murdered them? Because he was convicted of murdering them. And right before his trial, just as BT said, his lawyers had argued, why, he's a member of Islam. That means you have to let him have a beard during his trial. Well, the judge, who I think was a smart lady, a military member, had said, look, I don't want to delay the trial for any of this nonsense. Go ahead and let him have his beard. And then the minute he was convicted of murder in that case, he was then, well, he was then forcibly shaved. They got him clean shaven because he was still technically in the United States military. And in fact, he will be put to death by execution. He'll be put to death by a firing squad on December the 3rd of this year. So, is he going to be allowed to have a beard? BT suggests he might be. I would suggest that the history of this case says his lawyers might just go to court and say, why, you can't put this proud follower of Islam to death unless you allow him to have a beard. In fact, it would not surprise me one little bit if Nidal Hassan, convicted killer, got one of his shyster lawyers to go to the courts and say, you can't put this man to death until you allow him to grow a beard. I mean, lawyers will do that all day long. They will try to delay even the rightful execution of a convicted killer. So, should Fort Hood killer Nidal Hassan be clean-shaven for his execution? I would say yes to that. You can answer the question any way you like. Now, let me get to the latest development in this killing out of Tumbler Ridge, British Columbia. So if you don't remember, this happened back in February of this year. Eight people were murdered. Federal prosecutors went after the killer in that case, and the killer was a transgender individual. Well, now, as of this week, James Cody Bryant, 30 years old, who goes by the name Melody. So this is a man, a biological man, who identifies as a woman and uses the she, her pronouns, has been arrested on a criminal complaint that says she communicated frequently with the killer, the alleged killer, Jesse Van Rootseller, in the 6 months before the attack back on February 10th of this year, and provided advice, provided money, and provided technical assistance, according to the U.S. Attorney's Office. The prosecutors say that Bryant and Rootseller began communicating through Discord in August of 25, about a plan to kill multiple people in Canada. According to Discord, immediately after news of the violent attack, they proactively undertook an investigation to identify any potential activity on that Discord platform. Do you know what I'd like to know? There seemed to be an extraordinary number of violent crimes that are carried out in America, and now this one in Canada, that involve transgender individuals. And if you say, well, Lars, why does it matter if they're transgender? I know somebody's going to object to that, saying, well, yeah, there are people involved in killings who are black, white, male, female, et cetera, et cetera. There is an extraordinary number of people who are transgender, which is a very, very small population. About 2/3 of 1% of the entire population identify as transgender. And yet a stunning number of people who've been accused of being involved in killings. In some cases, the killers end up dead, so there's no adjudication of the charges against them. But the FBI says, in addition to providing money, technical assistance, and particular items to be used in the shooting, Bryant, the transgender individual from Bellingham, Washington, agreed to record a live stream feed of the attack and then broadcast it in a way that would maximize the notoriety of the shooter. That came from FBI Special Agent in Charge Mike Harrington. So, Rootseller killed two people at her home, which I would say his home, before driving to Tumbler Ridge Secondary School, where the suspect fatally shot five children, ages 12 and 13, and then killed an education assistant at the school. Even after the shooter had already killed two family members, Bryant assisted the shooter in successfully traveling to a second location to take more lives. Rootseller used an IED, an improvised explosive device, to damage the school, fired through locked classroom doors, and then exchanged gunfire with the police before dying by suicide. According to the complaint, Bryant, the suspect,
arrested in Bellingham, Washington.

Washington confirmed she was receiving the live stream moments before the attack. The complaint says that Brian at times tried to discourage Van Rootseller from carrying out the attack, but didn't bother to call law enforcement and agreed to handle the live stream before the shooting took place. So, the charge of conspiracy to murder persons in a foreign country carries a potential sentence of up to life in prison, and that's exactly where James Cody Bryant, known as Melody, may just end up. I figure the prosecution is going to happen, and James Cody Bryant is going to go to federal prison in the United States for that crime that happened in British Columbia. 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
11: Hi, it's Chris Crocker in the 4 News Now First Alert Weather Center. Mostly clear skies tonight, an overnight low of 47 degrees. Mostly sunny Thursday with a high of 76. Changes Friday as the winds pick up and our temperatures start to drop. We'll be in the 50s for the weekend with breezy conditions through Sunday.
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4: Hey, welcome back to the Lars Larson Show. It's a pleasure to be with you. Well, Iran's oil lifeline is running out. I mean, after all, what does Iran have to sell? They sell terrorism, they sell oil, and I imagine they sell a few goats and maybe a few drones. But other than that, they don't have a lot to sell. And it looks like their shipments of oil are drying up and their payments are now dwindling. Could the end of Iran's cash mean the end of this current war that Donald Trump started and that the Democrats are just thrilled about because it might actually give them a chance of winning an election? Leland Vitter joins me now, host of On Balance and chief Washington anchor at News Nation. Leland, welcome back to the program. Hey, Leland. Let's see if we can get him back on the line. Hey, Leland, are you there?
13: Lars, if you need a loan, okay, I will pay your phone bill.
4: Pay your phone bill because we're the ones who have been trying to reach you. So I don't know if you heard that question, but it sounds like Iran's oil lifeline is about to run out. They don't have any crude or petroleum shipments that are entering the pipeline, if you will, the metaphorical pipeline that leads to their customers, and their last deliveries are happening right now. So it sounds like Iran is about to run out of its one source of foreign capital.
13: Right, until the Chinese start sending them foreign capital over the Pakistani border. If what you're getting at is the essential idea that you could very easily see a collapse of the Iranian regime over the next month, 2 months, 3 months, 6 months, yeah, that is very possible. I'm waiting for the New York Times and others, because you love this stuff, Lars, to run a story about you know, the famine in Iran and how it's America's fault. But, you know, just stand by for that.
4: Well, and really, when the New York Times makes cases like that, what would they say when we're in any kind of major conflict with another country? Would they have blamed us for the shortage of food in Nazi Germany in the 40s or in Pacific War time Japan in the 1940s? Well, it's our fault. We're starving all those poor people. Yeah, they're starving because their government decided to try to pursue nuclear weapons, which the whole world seems to agree they shouldn't have, but only Donald Trump is trying to keep away from them.
13: Well, it's a little bit like today on October 7th when Hamas put babies in microwaves and killed 1,500 Israelis and took a bunch hostage, that the big issue for most of the media is, what is it like in Gaza right now?
4: Well, and in fact, I just got a call from a listener who said, I can't believe there's so many protests in favor of Hamas today. I said, I find it unbelievable, too. But then again, if you go back 25 years to the anniversary of 9/11 and you say, were there Palestinians and others who were celebrating the attack on America? There were. I mean, some of the legacy media tried to deny it, but then later on it was well documented, and too bad. So, you know, in this case, you've got people celebrating the slaughter that was carried out 3 years ago by a terrorist organization, which is identified by our government as a terrorist organization, Hamas, and is the effective government of Gaza. And there are people celebrating that. How do you explain
13: that? It's not just people, right? Zohran Mamdani, mayor of New York, issued a big statement effectively blaming the Israelis for the October 7th attack. And I interviewed Abdul Al-Sayed yesterday, guy running for, yeah, you see, this is what happens if you'd actually read the briefing materials we sent you, Lars, or looked at war notes. Just putting that out there. Your listeners look at war notes, warnotes.com, to subscribe for free. And I asked Al-Sayed a very simple question. What's a bigger threat to America, Israel or Iran?
14: What
13: did and he told he well first he told me it was a dumb question. I said, that's okay. I said, lots of people tell me I ask dumb questions, so no problem. Which is rare to get him flustered. You normally he's so good. But then he went on this long rambling sort of circuitous route about he's not asking if it's a hypothetical. He's not going to answer a hypothetical. I said, it's not hypothetical. You want to be a U.S. senator. This is a place that chants death to America. How can you not say it's a bigger threat? Well, basically his answer came around to the reason it's a threat is because of America, that America is creating the terrorism against us. And that is now a accepted position of much of the leadership class of the Democratic Party. And that to me is the stunning part, right? And I spent 4 years in the Middle East. I spent a lot of time in Egypt. I spent a lot of time with the Muslim Brotherhood in Egypt and the Salafists in Egypt. And the Muslim Brotherhood is not jihadists themselves, but they are jihadi adjacent, essentially, and jihadi justifiers. And that's basically what Abdul Al-Sayed is. It reminded me so much of the conversations I had over and over again during my time in the Middle East.
4: Well, despite your comments on my reading of war notes, and I think I do follow war notes pretty closely, but when they say, well, this is your problem, no, it's not our problem. This is the, I guess, the psychology of saying anytime something bad happens to America, it must have been something we brought on ourselves. And whether they believe it or not, will voters actually vote for politicians who say that stuff out loud?
13: Well, I will tell you, I was at Abdul Al-Sayed's rally last night. We'll have a lot of tape from it tonight that everyone should watch. Whether you like him or not, my job as a journalist and not really a commentator, but as an analyst, is to show you what's happening and tell you why it's happening.
4: Yep.
13: Abdul Al-Sayed has tapped into the very same anger that Donald Trump did. So a little different. It's more economic than it is cultural, but it is the same anger. It is the same argument, and anyone who underestimates him or his electability does so at its peril. And every time he says something crazier or a crazier thing comes out about him, like 2012 encouraging the Muslim Brotherhood to crack down on journalists, it makes him stronger with his base. And he is a generationally talented politician.
4: Sad, isn't it? But then again, there have been a lot of politicians who are, I mean, you know, you think Mussolini was a talented politician? A lot of ways he was. Was Hitler a talented politician? Yeah, he was. He completely got inside people's heads. Not in a good way, bad way, but there he was. So what do you say when you've got people that are that scary, dangerous in our own politics and are advocating for things, I think, that are absolutely outrageous?
13: Well, I'm old enough to remember when we were told that silence is violence.
4: Okay.
13: And and to me, that is what is incumbent upon the left right now. And there's people doing it. We interviewed a number of lifelong Democrats who are now out speaking and losing friends over saying they won't vote for Abdul Al-Sayed. The mayor of Lansing, Michigan, who's a Jew himself, came out against his party as a Democrat and said, I can't do it.
4: No doubt. That is Leland Vitter. Leland is the author of War Notes every single day. He's the host of On Balance and chief Washington anchor at News Nation. Leland, thanks so much for the time. 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
16: 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Now, alongside Cougar head coach Kirby Moore, here's the voice of the Cougs, Chris King.
20: Welcome into Zeppos. It is the Cougar Football Hour. It is great to see everyone. It is a quick turnaround this week. Cougs back in action Friday on the road, heading to Logan, Utah to take on the Utah State Aggies. On the show tonight, excited to welcome in Linus Zunk. What a backstory he has that we're going to dive into from Berlin, Germany. Here he is now as a captain at WSU as an edge rusher. And then Andrew Browning, edge rusher's coach, defensive run game coordinator, will stop by as well. But we are here as always with the head coach of the Cougs, Kirby Moore. Coach, how you doing tonight?
21: We're good. We're good. Obviously, been a busy week. Had a long Saturday night there, and then Sunday morning, then you make decisions, and you go on a short week, and excited to get to work.
20: Well, with that, the game Saturday ended up being a 26-6 loss to Fresno State. We'll have more on that coming up. We'll have the full game recap from Saturday. We'll preview Friday night's game against Utah State. But, you know, as you turn the page on Saturday, how has that been, kind of moving past that and gearing up for what's a short week?
21: Yeah, very appreciative of our players first and their buy-in and their consistency on a daily basis. And then on the staff, you put a plan in place and you move forward and you all got to be on the same page.
20: And you mentioned the players, but how has that response been? Just having them keep the confidence up while overcoming what was a tough result?
21: They've showed up with great effort. They've been fighting for each other every day. The quickest way in terms of division, right, starts from within, but they've done a great job working together throughout this week.
20: And we heard from you on Monday in your press conference saying that you'll be calling the plays on offense moving forward. I know that's something that you put a lot of thought into. Can you expand on that decision?
21: Yeah, naturally you're evaluating the whole program and where we're at. Obviously, defensively we've done some good things. Offensively, we haven't scored enough points. We've had opportunities. And it's got to be a collaborative effort. Naturally, right, the head coach being on the field. When I've called plays in the past, I've been in the box, and you see it a little bit different. So we all got to work together to put the best product on the field.
20: And I know on Monday you made it very clear at the press conference that Coach Matt Miller is still an integral part of the offense and you continue to lean on him in a major way.
21: Yeah, I have to, right? Again, I'm going to be on the field, so you got to trust other people, whether they're upstairs, right, during the week, the processes of looking at the situations and, hey, what are the best calls on third down and red zone, and I'll be signing off on all those things and making the calls on Friday night.
20: And just practice so far this week, how has it been? 3 days into it, I know you're fresh off the practice field. How has that been?
21: Yeah, the players have brought a ton of energy, right? They have been, again, fighting for each other, the defense supporting the offense supporting the defense, and that's been great to see. There's a lot of detailed work going on in a short amount of time, and we're excited for Friday.
20: Well, Friday, the matchup against Utah State. Cougs heading out on the road to take on the Aggies. It's a team the Cougs faced not that long ago. That's the squad that WSU beat in the famous Idaho Potato Bowl last year. Well, still to come on the show. When we return, we will break down and have that recap of last Saturday's game against Fresno State. We'll have more on this week's opponent, Utah State, and we'll have our listener and audience questions. Then we will have our guest tonight again, Linus Zunk, will be stopping by from the coaching staff. Andrew Browning will be here. Reminder, the Cougar Football Hour is presented by Crimson and Gray. 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More here from Zeppos on the Cougar Football Hour after this. 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
30: 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Well, back here with the head coach of the Cougs, Kirby Moore, and as we go back and recap that last game Saturday against Fresno State, ended up being a 26-6 loss. Just how do you look back on Saturday and how that game unfolded?
21: Yeah, had plenty of opportunities there in the first half. Did a good job defensively. Had the two field goals there in the first half, but we had other opportunities kind of on the fringe. Had the great turnover there on the fourth down that we created. Was fired up for Jack Stevens making those kicks. And then the second half, we just didn't stay on the field, right? We forced our defense to be on the field too long, gave them time of possession. That's what they do really well. And then they hit a couple trick plays there in the second half that really broke the game open.
30: That second half, thinking about Jack hitting that career-high 50-yarder going into the locker room, a tie game at that point, and then it just seemed like it was tough for the offense to get going in the second half. What made it difficult for the offense to get jump-started?
21: Yeah, it was a combination of what Fresno was doing, and then we had some self-inflicted wounds with whether it was penalties or just details within plays, and so with that, you put yourself behind the sticks, and it's hard to convert again on those third, and we didn't stay on the field enough.
30: And while it might have been a difficult day for the WSU offense, seems like, I mean, it's fair to say credit goes to Fresno State and their defense. That's a quality opponent the Cougs are playing.
21: Yeah, they've done a great job on defense for the last couple of years. They do a good job of putting pressure on the quarterback, keeping the ball in front of them, and so you got to give them credit as well there in the second half.
30: Obviously, a lot of attention goes to quarterback play, whether it's times are good or maybe things aren't going as well. What's your assessment of how it's been for Caden Pinnick and the production at the quarterback position as a whole?
21: We got to be better on offense as a whole, right? I know the quarterback is an isolated player, and yes, we got to be better there. But along with that, right, we got 10 other players on offense. And so we just got to consistently move the ball, everyone doing their job. And that's been the big emphasis naturally this week with some adjustments. And we got a plan moving forward.
30: You made reference before to Jack Stevens hitting that 50-yarder going in the locker room. A little bumpy for him at times during non-conference play, but how great was it to see him make both of those attempts, including, I mean, that 50-yarder, a career high?
21: Yeah, that was awesome. You talk about adversity, it's not if, it's when, and what happened to Jack, and then him responding, and the work he put in practice, and the operation, right, the snap, the protection, the kick, just everything working there to end the half.
30: Speaking of special teams, DeMarge Lewis, not just batting down, passing the game, but back-to-back weeks, he has blocked a field goal. How impressive is that for a guy to get his hand on a field goal in two straight games?
21: Yeah, Coach Sage does a really good job with the details on special teams, and you look at what the field goal block, what the punt, just some of the coverage things, and the D-tackles buying in. Sometimes it doesn't feel like you're going to get there, but just the timing of getting their hands up, they've done a really good job throughout the season.
30: And speaking of guys on that punt return coverage, that Jamari Smith was all over the place. Keo Patu, he was big on special teams. I'm thinking of the Toledo game last year. Maybe those guys and Jamari, we see him out in the secondary, but unsung at times. But how impressed by what were you with what they were able to do?
21: Yeah, Jamari and Keo, we're going to have starters, right, naturally on offense, defense, and then special teams. Everyone's got to own their role, buy into those. They get a number of snaps on special teams, whether it's kickoff, punt return. And they did a really nice job in coverage and flipping the field a number of times on Saturday night.
30: Got a chance to talk with Coach Sage this week, and he also mentioned Gage Jones and Carson Reynolds. Those guys doing a nice job on special teams as well. And Matthias McClain, I mean, I'm thinking to that tackle he had of Fresno State standout wide receiver Josiah Freeman. What's it like seeing Matthias, and I know there were high expectations coming in, but play at the level that we have seen here in his first year at WSU?
21: Yeah, Matthias Priest-River, right? He is a worker, and he is, whether he's in the weight room, whether he's in the meeting room, whether he's up in Coach Browning's office and going through details, like he wants to know the answers of what we're doing on defense, and you love to see that because he just wants to make sure he's just reacting on the field, that he's not thinking right, he's not processing, he's just playing fast.
30: We've told this story before on, I know, the pregame show and the game broadcast, but for folks who haven't heard it, and I'm sure someday we'll have Matthias here on the Cougar Football Hour, but from Priest River, you know, roughly 2 hours away from here, and he grew up a big Coug fan. Yeah, I know for sure he attended one Apple Cup as a kid. He talked about how he got Cougar bed sheets as a kid, and that was a gift for him. Roughly 20 family members that went to WSU, and shoot, it was last year in the opener where he forced a fumble when he was playing at Idaho that nearly cost the Cougs that game. He's a great. It's so great to have him in Crimson and Gray.
21: Now, I loved watching his film. Naturally, you know, last season, that first game, he made it really hard on the Washington State offense, whether it's protection, the run game. Then when he went in the portal, naturally getting him on the visit, we're really excited to have him here, and he's doing a great job.
30: I'm thinking about leadership for this team. What do you want fans to know about guys? And I'm not going to hit everyone, but just scratching the surface of Caden Beattie. And we saw his passion when he was with us last week on the Cougar Football Hour. Keith Brown, one of the captains who's been with us earlier this year on the Cougar Football Hour, and a number of others stepping up to help lead, you know, lead through a tough loss on Saturday and move forward.
21: Yeah, I think that started right away in the locker room with Caden Beattie and Keith Brown and just their words to their teammates. And then it's about the work and putting a plan in place and every day fighting like heck with each other in the locker room to be on the same page and support each other, defense, offense, special teams, Linus as well. There's guys on offense, Ashton Tripp, Noah Dunham. All those guys are doing a really good job of making sure we're on the same page, have a plan, and attack Friday night.
30: And right now, it's five games into the season. There's a lot of football left. Only one conference game has been played. Where do you feel like the most progress for the team is being made?
21: Well, I think defensively we've done a nice job early in games. Obviously, we got to make sure we're playing complementary football. That's the most important thing. Special teams, we've made progress. We're at where we're at on offense, and that's why we've made the decisions moving forward.
30: Well, moving forward, coming up, it is going to be, I'm looking at the clock here, Coach, it is 48 hours from now. Let's say we're in the fourth quarter of the game because, well, fourth quarter of the game, we'll just be getting the game started with the 6 o'clock start time, Pacific time, that is, down in Logan, Utah. We will talk about that game. The Cougs, quick turnaround this week, heading on the road to play Utah State. We'll have a preview of the Aggies with the head coach of the Cougs, Kirby Moore. After this, you're listening to the Cougar Football Hour, live from Zeppos on the Cougar Sports Network.
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30: 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Well, a reminder coming up on the show tonight here on the Cougar Football Hour, edge rusher Linus Zunk will join us again. What a story. He'd spent most of his college career at Vanderbilt. From Berlin, Germany, moved to the U.S. when he was in high school. We're excited to hear about his journey coming up. And then Andrew Browning, his position coach, will be here as well as we are back with the head coach of the Cougs, Kirby Moore. And it's time now to look ahead to Friday night's game. 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Celebrate responsibly. Let's dive into this week's matchup. And I'm just thinking first about the quick turnaround, Cougs. Have some experience with the short week because the Apple Cup, the opener, was on a Sunday, turned around going on the road to play Kansas State on that Saturday. How is it condensing everything down by a day?
21: Very similar with that. Sunday was kind of a hybrid day, right? It was Sunday there till about 12 o'clock, and then you transition to Monday. We didn't necessarily go on the field. Sometimes on Mondays we go on the field from a health standpoint. We wanted to make sure the players were fresh, so we just had meetings, had some initial install there for Utah State. Then on Monday was a Tuesday practice. We did go spider, so we didn't go in full pads, just with where our players, we want to make sure they're playing fast on Friday. Then we got shells, and then we had our mental day today. So we kind of condensed that process a little bit more.
30: When I thought about this matchup with WSU playing Utah State, my mind went back to the last time the two programs played. And you were in the broadcast booth with us for a little bit. That was unique. It was the Potato Bowl, WSU and Utah State played. You were at the stadium having recently been hired. You were watching the game. How different was that experience evaluating, observing these two programs last time they met?
21: That was definitely different. There's very few college football games I go to where I'm a fan, right? And naturally not understanding of what's going on the field. But it was a great experience there, seeing a number of Cougs and the Cougs getting the win.
30: Utah State, you look at their season so far, a tougher loss for them earlier to Idaho State, but then they bounced back right away. They played UW right down to the wire. They've had a very difficult schedule. We'll get to that in a moment, but what has stood out most when studying the Aggies?
21: Well, a lot of experience, right? The quarterback, he's a playmaker. That's where the whole offense starts, whether it's in the run game or the throw game. Defensively, they have some complexity. The DC's been in the SEC, he's been in other conferences, and then Bronco Mendenhall's got a defensive background, so they've done a nice job there on defense.
30: And talking about their schedule, so they are the only team in the nation this season that has played three road games against nationally ranked teams. So when they played UW, they were ranked 19th. When they played Utah, they were ranked 17th. Most recently playing Boise State, they were ranked number 22. So, I mean, it's fair to say they've had a challenging slate.
21: Yeah, they've had very good competition. With that, they've held their own, right? You look at the Washington game being there in the fourth quarter. I think Utah, they made them earn everything. And then even the Boise game, right? They were driving there. They had an unfortunate turnover that Boise scored on, and then that kind of broke the game open.
30: You mentioned Bronco Mendenhall, their coach. He is a veteran. Cougs got the upper hand the last time that they played a Bronco Mendenhall coached team, but it's not a very fun memory. 2 years ago when WSU went down to Albuquerque, he was coaching New Mexico at that point. Cougs ranked 19th in the country entering that game and fell to Bronco Mendenhall's New Mexico team in Albuquerque. So he's had stops at BYU, Virginia, New Mexico, now at Utah State. He's no stranger to leading a program at a high level.
21: Bronco Mendenhall does a great job of just adapting, right, and adjusting, making sure what fits their personnel. We played him when I was at Boise. He was at BYU. They had a number of good teams, had Taysom Hill there, right, and they evolved on offense. Then you look at Virginia, New Mexico, right? They really changed what they did on offense. And then he's getting Utah State in a great position.
20: For the personnel for Utah State, Cook saw this guy last year in the bowl game, their running back, Javon Jacobs. He led the Aggies with 10 carries for 139 yards last week against Boise State. It was his first career 100-yard rushing game. He also had a touchdown catch. Last year, he made his presence felt in the bowl game. How much of a weapon is he at running back?
21: Yeah, the quarterback and the running back, that's where it starts. They got good skill players, good speed. He's got experience. He was at Arizona State prior. So they want to get him the ball out in space, and we got to do a good job making those plays.
20: Their quarterback is Grady Brosterhaus. They had McKay Hillstead a little bit earlier in the year, but we've seen mostly lately Brosterhaus. You mentioned before his legs. Just how much of a threat is he with that dual threat ability?
21: Yeah, they try and spread you out, and that creates running lanes for the backs, for the quarterbacks. There's some RPO elements too. So, right, he can run. He'll assess the numbers and try and get the ball in space to their receivers as well.
20: Their defense, Utah State, their victory over Troy that they had, they only allowed 10 points in that win. They gave up just 16 points in their tight loss to UW. So when they're playing their best on defense, what does that defense do?
21: Well, they got a really good front seven, right? They do a good job stopping the run. That puts pressure on the quarterback. You look at the Washington game, they really got after him up front. The Boise game, Boise was able to run the ball, and that opened up some of the play-action opportunities down the field. And then Troy, right, that's a really good program. They did a good job competing against Missouri the week prior, so you got to give them a ton of credit.
20: And some of the names on defense that the Cougs will be keeping an eye out for, their middle linebacker, Asher Cunningham. He had 11 tackles and a forced fumble last week in their game against Boise State. Their safety, Brevin Hamblin, earned all-conference recognition last year. He's their leading tackler so far this season. So there's some guys on that defense that seem like they can really be disruptive.
21: They've done a good job of getting that group together, right? Number of transfers. You mentioned the linebacker who transferred from Elon. They got other guys up front who've transferred in, and then them gelling. That's a testament to their staff.
20: Well, that is Utah State, the opponent for the Cougs, coming up Friday night. Kickoff will be at 6 o'clock. That's Pacific time, so locally there in Logan, a 7 o'clock kickoff. Our coverage here on the Cougar Sports Network with Derek Dice and Billy Newman will come your way starting at 4 o'clock. Can't wait. Again, 48 hours from now, the Cougs will be in action. We'll take another break here on the Cougar Football Hour. When we come back, more with the head coach of the Cougs, Kirby Moore. That's all after this. 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
14: 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Once again, back to Zeppos and Pullman. Here's the voice of the Cougs, Chris King.
30: 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We are back at Zeppo's on the Cougar Football Hour. Again, still to come tonight, we'll be joined by WSU edge rusher, one of the captains for the team. Linus Sunk will be here, and Andrew Browning, his position coach, will stop by as well. Back here with head coach of the Cougs, Kirby Moore. We got a listener question. This is from last week this might apply to Linus here. We're getting technical, so let's break it down. Curious why the edges are often not in a three-point stance and instead stand up with their hands ready for combat. Is that something the Cougs teach, or is it a personal preference for players like Linus and Matthias?
21: Well, it really starts now with college football. There's so much movement by the offense, and tight ends sometimes can be swiping back, whether they're blocking the edge or they're swiping and avoiding. And you want to make sure you can see through things and have great vision. Obviously, hand-to-hand combat is really important as well on setting edges. And so that's where it starts, just with how much movement the offense and giving that guy enough versatility that he can see what's going on.
30: There we go. That might be our most chalk talk question that we've had on the Cougar Football Hour so far this year. We like him. Keep him coming. We're talking about Linus Sunk, getting him from the transfer portal, a veteran player, was at Vanderbilt previously. What has it meant to bring him here to the Palouse and to have him on the team?
21: Yeah, Linus right away, and it's a testament to him, right, being voted a captain, being here for 6-7 months at that point. From his teammates, what he did at Vanderbilt, right, turning that program around. They played really, really good defense, and going against them at Missouri was a challenge every week.
30: Yeah, I was going to say, you had a first-hand experience when you were Missouri against him.
21: Yeah, 95, he was playing to the field. We got him once or twice on a couple nakeds, right, but he did a good job setting edges and really made it hard. They always forced us, right, to throw the football. They did a nice job stopping the run.
30: Well, a unique story, and we'll get into it with him. He's from Berlin, Germany. He's the kind of show, and we were talking during the break, that you have a little experience with this, of the rise of American football over in Europe and having guys from Europe who are playing college football.
21: Yeah, I think that's grown tremendously, which is awesome. I played with a guy at Boise who was from Germany as well, right, went to high school in Boise. He was a receiver in the room. I think that's just a testament to where football is worldwide.
30: So Linus is from Berlin, Germany. He's our player guest. I'm curious for you. You've coached a lot of places. What is the most far-flung place or most unique place you've gone on a recruiting trip? I know you didn't go to Berlin to recruit him because he was going to high school in the U.S. and then to Vanderbilt, but when you think about, you know, some places off the beaten path you've gone for recruiting, what comes to mind?
21: Yeah, probably Fresno State. There in the valley, I had Fireball, which is where Josh Allen is. It's kind of a dot on the map. Very small high school. And then I'd say being at Missouri recruiting in the southeast, there is just so many smaller communities there in the state of Alabama that play really good football, and you're seeing a number of players there and just how much football.
0: Eric Erickson, weeknights from 9 to midnight here on 920 News Now.
30: How are the meals? Are the meals usually good, those home-cooked meals from the families?
21: Yeah, you got to skip breakfast, right, okay. For sure, to make sure you can handle that.
30: There we go. I imagine the families, they're not going to give you small portions. They're bringing out their A game when you come to town.
21: I love that.
30: Well, with that, we've got Andrew Browning, edge rushers coach here, works on the defensive staff. You and him go back a number of years. What does he bring to the program on and off the field in that coaching role?
21: Yeah, I love having Coach Browning on staff. I was in my second year at Boise. I had an injury, so I redshirted my second year. I was on the scout team, and Coach Browning was our grad assistant at Boise when I was playing. So I'm making sure that he's really coached me up on the scout cards. Right, and trying to help our defense at Boise, and you just saw the detail that he laid into us, right, and we're on the scout team and trying to help the team grow. And then you look at his career, going to UTEP, going to Cal and being with Justin Wilcox for 9 years and just the great defense that he played at Cal and hearing the referrals of a number of different people who've worked with him. He's been tremendous.
30: I know there's a number of examples of when the Cougs had their hands full with the Justin Wilcox coach defense at Cal. So a lot of Coug fans know just how good Justin Wilcox was, that staff that he was on at Cal, what they were able to do. And final question for you here. I'm thinking about, I mean, this is a 6-day turnaround, so there's no lack of game prep this week. But what's the recruiting effort like this time of year, especially since recruiting, it's just 24/7 now?
21: Yeah, we loved, even on Saturday, right, we had a number of commits at the game, and so making sure catching up with those guys. And then you're trying to watch Wednesday is our recruiting day, so today was a Wednesday, so it's 7 this morning, right? You try and catch up on our committed guys and how they're doing in their games and watching their highlights and making sure we're touching base on their seasons.
20: Coach, we appreciate it as always. Let's go. Friday against Utah State. Can't wait.
21: Thank you. We're excited. Go Cougs.
20: Again, that is Kirby Moore, the head coach of the Cougs here at Zeppos on the Cougar Football Hour. A reminder, the Junior Cougs Kids Club is presented by Toyota. 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Well, still to come on the show when we get back after this timeout. Linus Sunk, edge rusher for the Cougs, originally from Berlin, Germany, the transfer from Vanderbilt, will be our player guest, and then Andrew Browning from the coaching staff will stop by a little later on. That's all after this break. 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
20: We are back at Zeppos here on the Cougar Football Hour. Appreciate everyone being here at Zeppos tonight and everyone tuning in, whether you're listening live on the Cougar Sports Network across our great radio affiliates or watching live on the WSU Cougars YouTube channel. Thanks so much for tuning in, and what a great guest we have for you now. Linus Sunk, edge rusher for the Cougs, first year at WSU. Linus, thanks for being here. How you doing?
18: Thank you for having me. I'm doing great.
20: Well, I want to hear about your story. You might have as unique of a background as any Coug. So how does a kid from Berlin, Germany end up as a captain on the WSU football team?
18: So it started with starting to play American football, obviously. I fell in love with the sport right away. It's not very popular, but once I started playing, I was like, yeah, I love this sport. Came over to the United States for 2 years to go to high school, just like a high school experience. Ended up getting recruited to college. Got my undergrad, and now I'm a grad transfer, and I'm in Pullman. So I'm blessed to be here. It's an amazing opportunity. It's an amazing town, so I'm very excited.
20: I mean, that's incredible. So growing up in Germany, you said American football is not necessarily the most popular. Is it, or like, 4, 5, 6 sports more popular? What's the most, soccer, what's the most popular?
18: Soccer is definitely the most popular, probably followed by basketball. And it's tough. After that, we have handball, we have volleyball, we have hockey. But football is definitely getting there. When I started, it wasn't as popular as it is now. They have a league over there, they have a pro league that kind of is trying to, get to the level where it's sustainable and all that. But it's definitely getting there. People are realizing that it is a fun and a great sport.
20: Well, when it's a sport that isn't necessarily ingrained in the culture and all-encompassing, how do you get introduced to it? How do you get your first taste of American football?
18: Yeah, so I played basketball my whole life, and then I had to stop that for a multitude of reasons. But I had a couple guys in school that played football. So everything's in clubs, right? You don't have school sports, so everything's in clubs. So you you go to school, you go to practice after school, and I had a couple guys at my school that were playing football, and they were like, hey, you look like you might be pretty decent at this, so why don't you give it a try? So I went to a tryout, and it was awesome.
2: Stay connected. 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
18: Yeah. I mean, I just got to feel really, really why people love football as soon as I started playing.
20: And at what point, so you come to the U.S. in high school. You were, what, roughly 15, 16 in that range?
18: I just turned 17. I reclassed to come to high school as a junior.
20: And then was that basically, hey, if I'm going to pursue this football thing, like, that's where I got to go to have the opportunity? I mean, how did you end up in the U.S. to play football?
18: Yeah, so there's organizations that place European kids at high schools in America. A lot of these guys obviously have the dream to go play in college and the dream to go play pro. For me, I've my whole life just wanted to do like an exchange year kind of thing. And then that school was like, yeah, Raven Gap down in Georgia, shout out. They said, we'll take you for 2 years. So I was like, okay, cool. Sounds like a great opportunity. I'll do that. And at that point, obviously, you know, it's a dream kind of far in the distance. You don't really know if you're going to be able to play at the next level and what that's going to look like. So at that point, you're really just going there to play high school football, and then everything else just happens. So,
20: I mean, that's a pretty brave leap of faith you take to leave your country, to go to a town in Georgia. How was that talking with your family? I imagine your family has had to be pretty supportive of you on this journey.
18: Yeah, so my family definitely was very supportive, and I'm very blessed to kind of have their support both financially and obviously just kind of, you know, emotionally supporting me, leaving them behind in a way. So, yeah, definitely very fortunate to have a family that was behind me in that whole process, and that kind of goes back to my childhood, too. They've supported me with everything. Obviously, you know, for a mother that doesn't really know American football, like, yeah, your son's hitting people every play, you know, it's hard on your body, like, what is that going to look like? But they've always been incredibly supportive, and I'm very, very blessed to have been able to call these guys my parents. So,
20: again, here with Linus Zunk on the Cougar Football Hour, and we're having this conversation, and your English is outstanding. German, obviously, your native language.
18: Yes.
20: When did you start learning English?
18: So we start learning English in kindergarten. You learn the couple basic words, couple colors, and then starting in first grade, elementary school, you more and more learn more English, and then once you get to high school, obviously, you know, the goal is that by the time you graduate, you can have conversations and all that, because obviously English is spoken around the world. You know, you pair that with watching some shows, some movies in English, and then obviously, you know, this is my seventh year in America, so I would hope so that, you know, I could speak the language by now.
20: What shows, what movies really helped you pick up the language?
18: Oh,
20: what'd you
18: wow.
20: lean on?
18: How I Met Your Mother in English.
20: Okay.
18: Probably is
20: what's
18: saved
20: me.
18: I don't know if you guys know that.
20: Yeah, Ted Mosby. Is that
18: exactly,
20: where you learned
18: learned
20: a lot of English, and Barney as well.
18: Shout out.
20: Okay, so then you have your high school in Georgia. You play 2 years of high school football. You end up being recruited by Vanderbilt. You play 760 snaps in 4 years there. How was your experience at Vanderbilt?
18: Yeah, I have nothing but great things to say about Vanderbilt. I love that place. I mean, they had a lot of faith in me coming out of high school and really took their time to develop me, which I greatly appreciate. I didn't play my first year, so I redshirted. I didn't even smell the field my first year. Second year, got to have a little bit of action, and then my third and fourth year was really where I was able to, you know, have like a noticeable impact on the team, really be a part of that, which it was an amazing experience. I have a lot of lifelong friends that I made there. So, yeah, I'm very, very fortunate for that.
20: And it would have been your third year, I believe, where Vanderbilt made headlines. I mean, it was one of the stories of college football that year, pulling off the victory over number one Alabama. You played in that game. What was that experience like?
18: It was awesome. It was awesome. And it was, you know, we've struggled. Like, Vanderbilt has struggled as a program for forever before that point. And that kind of felt in a way like a breakthrough moment. We just came off a loss to Coach Moore in Missouri, had a bye week, and then we're able to get the win at home against Alabama. And that was obviously, you know, turned things around for us in a way, but it was just a great experience to be a part of.
20: The goalposts were torn down, right,
18: indeed,
20: by the Vanderbilt fans?
18: We carried them all the way down downtown.

0: So that was definitely a wild night.
1: Oh, I can only imagine there. Wow, yeah, that had to be something to experience. So you enter the portal for your final year of eligibility. How did everything come together for you to become a Coug?
0: So I'm very blessed to have an agent that took care of a lot of the things in the portal. You know, the portal can be crazy, so I was blessed to not have much to do with that. But he told me about Washington State, and sounded at first just like a great opportunity. So I got on the phone with Coach Browning, got on the phone with Coach Moore, came out to a visit shortly after, and I knew as soon as I stepped foot here that this could be a great opportunity for me. I mean, just an amazing group of people. You know, I felt welcome from the time that I stepped foot on this campus. So really, it was after the end of my visit, it was really just a no-brainer. Like, yeah, this is the place I'm going to spend my last year at, and hopefully, you know, make an impact here too. So,
1: well, it's been great having you here, and I'm thinking back to what you're saying about your family, whether it's going to high school in Georgia, whether it's being in Nashville at Vanderbilt or being here in Pullman, they can't just hop in the car and come and see you. Have they had the opportunity to spend time with you in some of your stops in the U.S.?
0: Yes, so they came to my signing day in high school, which was amazing. And they were able to catch a game out in Vegas when I was a sophomore, and then a game in Nashville just the following week after that. They haven't been in the U.S. after that. Obviously, you know, it's not an easy trip. But, yeah, very grateful that they've at least gotten to see me play here and kind of seen what I do on a day-to-day.
1: And in the classroom, I know you took care of business at Vanderbilt. Give us an update, because you're working on your master's here at WSU. Is that correct?
0: Yes. So I graduated before I entered the portal. I graduated from Vanderbilt, and then I'm in sports management now, a sports management program. I'm taking a year and a half to complete that, so I'll be done in May.
1: Well, I usually ask guys, hey, what do you think in life after football? So hopefully you play football a long, long time, but where do you want to be life after football? Not just what are you thinking about what you want to do? Do you want to go back to Germany? What are you thinking? Or is that's just a ways off?
0: You know, Chris, that's a great question. Obviously, I want to play football for as long as I can. And once my time for football in America has passed, then I'll probably go back home and figure things out from there.
1: Well, we're glad you got a lot of football still in front of you here in a Cougar uniform. And, you know, you've experienced high school football in Georgia. You've experienced playing in the SEC at Vanderbilt. Now that you've been here, you're a captain at WSU. What's the best part of the WSU experience of being a Coug?
0: Well, for me, obviously, it's the guys in the building. But you can just feel the love for the community and how much the community cares, which is awesome. So really just the whole Pullman community has been amazing to be a part of, obviously both in the building, but also once you leave the building.
1: I had a conversation with your partner in crime, Matthias McLean, earlier this year, and he talked about the humor amongst your position group, and I asked him, who's the funniest guy? And he, without a beat, said you.
0: Really?
1: What makes you the funniest guy amongst that position group?
0: Oh, shoot, I don't know. You would have to ask him that. I don't know.
1: Okay.
0: That's a good question, because I would have probably pointed my finger elsewhere. But yeah.
1: Okay. Well, you keep everyone on their toes, I'm sure. Linus, what a story. It is so cool to have you here, and excited to see you and your teammates in action coming up on Friday. Thanks for being here tonight. Appreciate it.
0: Thank you so much. It's great being here.
1: Again, that is Linus Zunk. What a story. What a journey from Berlin, Germany, and now a captain for WSU. We'll take another time out here from Zeppos on the Cougar Football Hour. When we come back, we'll bring on our member of the coaching staff, Assistant Coach Andrew Browning, will be here after this break. You're listening to Cougar Football Hour on the Cougar Sports Network.
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3: Hi, it's Chris Crocker in the 4 News Now First Alert Weather Center. Mostly clear skies tonight, an overnight low of 47 degrees. Mostly sunny Thursday with a high of 76. Changes Friday as the winds pick up and our temperatures start to drop. We'll be in the 50s for the weekend with breezy conditions through Sunday.
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1: We are back at Zeppo's. It is the Cougar Football Hour. I have to apologize. We got one late audience question in, and I don't see Linus within earshot, but one of the questions from Mary Schneider was for Linus, German beer versus Czech beer. So we won't get the answer to that question from Linus Zunk tonight, but thank you for that question. We'll have to ask him about it. Probably Gatorade Waters is his answer on that, as we're now joined by Andrew Browning. Excited to welcome in here to the Cougar Football Hour, edge rushers coach, defensive run game coordinator. Thanks for being here tonight. How has life been here on the Palouse and as part of the staff at WSU?
2: Yeah, thanks for having me. Life has been good. It's been great. Family has adjusted really well. Really enjoyed working for Coach Moore and the staff. I have no complaints. I've thoroughly enjoyed my time on the Palouse.
1: Well, we heard from him about your connections and ties at Boise State, where you were coaching a scout team when he was injured in his second year. He's on the scout team. Walk us back through your playing journey and then ultimately your coaching journey that has landed you here at WSU.
2: Yeah, so played at Boise State back in the early 2000s. Knew I always wanted to get into coaching. Was fortunate enough to get a graduate assistant position at Boise State where I played. And coming out of that experience, I got my first full-time job at UTEP and was there for five seasons, and then was fortunate enough to have an opportunity to go to Cal in 2018, and I was there for eight seasons, and been very blessed both as a player and as a coach to be surrounded by really good mentors that definitely shaped who I am as a man and who I am as a coach up to this point in my life. And so that's kind of been my journey.
1: A name that was mentioned before was Justin Wilcox. I would imagine he would be one of those mentors. Who are those guys who have helped shape you?
2: Yeah, I think obviously Coach Wilcox has had a huge impact on me. Also my position coach, who I played for, Pete Kwiatkowski. The first head coach that I worked for full-time, Sean Kugler. And then a number of other coaches that I've been very fortunate to spend time around, Tim DeRuiter, Peter Sermon, have all been really, really positive influences and made a real impact in my career.
1: For a number of those guys, I'm thinking of the Boise State ties, the Boise State connections. Your playing career is 2003 to 2006. Started as a walk-on, had over 140 career tackles, and then you had made an impact in one of the most memorable college football games ever, Boise State's 43-42 win over Oklahoma in the 2007 Fiesta Bowl. You had six tackles, a tackle for a loss, and a half sack in that game. What was it like being part of that legendary game?
2: Yeah, we were just kind of talking before we got back on here. It seems like a long time ago, 20 years ago, but definitely that's a moment that I will and my teammates will never forget, that we'll always have to share. And I don't remember, because it was so long ago, specific moments, but I remember the feeling when it was over and the celebration in the locker room, and that'll definitely go down as a big moment in my life for sure.
1: I can only imagine. And from your time at Cal, you've gone up against WSU before. What are your memories of being on the opposite sideline? I know the Cougs had their handful with a lot of those teams you're a part of and those Justin Wilcox defenses.
2: Yeah, no, there was definitely over the years some really good games. Well, I'll tell you, we were always nervous as heck playing these guys just because of, at the time, Coach Leach and his reputation for offensive football. And we definitely had some battles and, you know, played down there in California and came up here a couple times. And I just remember coming up here in 2018 when, you know, Washington State had that great team, and just the atmosphere, the way the guys played, being really, really impressed with this program.
1: Well, it's great to have you as a part of it now. We're joined by Andrew Browning, edge rushers coach, defensive run game coordinator for WSU. We'll take a timeout. We've got more with Coach after this. 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
1: 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A lot of benefits to stopping by every Wednesday for the Cougar Football Hour, enjoying a great crowd, all the Cougar football talk. But one of the additional bonuses is we have a giveaway from Crimson and Gray. So we've got that. Grab your tickets here. Tonight's winner, we're going to go last four digits. I think that will cover it. 8745. So if you've got ticket 8745, head over to the Crimson and Gray table and grab your prize. Again, every Wednesday night we're here. We'll give everyone the week off when it is the bye week. So that will be roughly in the ballpark of that first week of November. But every other Wednesday before a Cougar football game, we are right here for the Cougar Football Hour. So again, Coach, we were talking about your background. Now let's talk about those guys you work with on a daily basis. Just kind of overall assessment of the production that it has been for the edge rushers through the first five games of the year.
2: Yeah, I think just assessing the guys, I think we've definitely made improvements from game one to game two. I think the guys play hard. I think they play physical, and for the most part, their execution down in and down out has been where we'd like it. We're always chasing more production in terms of ways that we can impact, a series or a game. But I have been pleased with the progress they have made, and we are constantly seeking improvement.
1: Well, some of the guys that are a big part of things, we talked to one in Linus Unk. What a great combination of talent, and he's a veteran as well. What does he mean to have on the team, a guy like that who's not only played for a number of years but at a high level?
2: Yeah, absolutely. You just talked with him, has a tremendous presence, great personality, very, very strong work ethic. Positively influences others in our room and on the team, which is why he's been named a captain. He's been here for 8 months. Already treats the process like a professional. He's very, very serious about what he does. And, he's obviously, prior to coming here, has played 750 snaps in the SEC. So he's been a great addition to the program, to the room. I really enjoy having the opportunity to work with him.
1: Feels like it's a 1-2 punch between Linus Unk and Matthias McClain. Matthias, he's been super impressive. I think back to that tackle he had. We talked about it earlier on the show. Saturday against Josiah Freeman, the standout Fresno State wide receiver. It felt like there were high hopes for him going into the year. Is it fair to say that he's lived up to those expectations and more?
2: Well, you know, it's probably going to sound on repeat here when I talk about the guys. I mean, just again, another really high character guy, another really strong presence in the room, positively influences his teammates, practices hard, plays hard, is on the details. I'm, you know, really fortunate every day that I get to come to work, that I get to work with such a great group of young men, and he's one of them.
1: And then the other guys, just thinking that position group, it's been unfortunate lately, been without Michael Hughes and Malachi Rice. How much has it hurt to not have them available? And I know those guys are chomping at the bit, and what they bring when they are out there for the Cougs.
2: Sure. Yeah, no, those guys are working their way back, and they've had a great mindset, and we look forward to when that time comes that they are back. But I think, again, just speaking to the room, I think, you know, the guys have done a tremendous job developing from when we first started, when we got here in January, through spring ball, through summer ball, through fall camp, and here through the beginning of the season, that we feel comfortable, very comfortable, with playing a lot of guys in the room. And so there's a lot of guys that have gotten opportunities and done well with their opportunities.
1: Those other guys that I'm thinking of who've gotten opportunities, Ben Beatty, J.R. Laquana, Edunwa Ukundaya, anything else you want to add about those guys that we have seen out there in addition to some of those other names we've mentioned?
2: Yeah, again, all three of the young men you just mentioned are high-character guys. They care, very detailed, work hard. It's important to them. And I've been very pleased with the progress that they have made thus far.
1: I'm thinking back to a conversation I had during the break with Linus, and we were talking about his time at Vanderbilt and how, you know, when he started college football, there was maybe a little more of the patience for development, and now with the transfer portal, it's a little more, okay, we need you now. But I know there's guys that are younger Cougs that are getting their first taste of things, that are, you know, kind of that development, getting ready to make an impact someday. Anything you want to pass along about maybe some of the Cougs we haven't seen as much at the edge rusher position, but they're working hard and could be out in the field in the future?
2: Yeah. I mean, again, we have a number of talented guys in the room. You've listed off a lot of their names, and there's no question that football, and in specifically both the defensive and offensive front, those are developmental positions. And so, you know, these things take time. Repetition, fundamentals, and technique. But the guys in the room are working really, really hard. And like I mentioned, you know, they're very detailed. They care. They want to be good. And that's why, you know, early on here in the season, we've seen some good progress, not only with the guys that are playing a bunch of snaps, but with the guys that are younger in the room, and very, very excited about the group's future moving forward.
1: Thinking ahead to Friday, that matchup with Utah State, what have been the big points of emphasis for the edge rushers, for trying to stop the run game for Utah State with that matchup against the Aggies?
2: Sure. I mean, tremendous opportunity that we have to travel out to Logan and play Utah State. They're a tough football team, well-coached football team. And so I think we always start with the process for us is doing our job and whatever was required for us on that snap. To produce for the defense to be successful, whether that be stopping the run or impacting the quarterback. That's where we always start. And so we have a great opportunity to play a really good football team, a physical football team. I know that they're going to be ready, and I'm excited for our guys to go out there and compete.
1: It's on tap Friday night. Cougs back in action. Coach, thanks for being here. Appreciate the time.
2: Yeah, thank you. I appreciate you having me.
1: Again, that is Andrew Browning, edge rushers coach, defensive run game coordinator. Not only a big thanks to Coach Browning, but to all of our guests tonight, of course, Kirby Moore and Linus Sunk for stopping by as well. Friday night, we'll be with you on the Cougar Sports Network. Kickoff at 6 o'clock Pacific. We'll have all the coverage from Logan. Pre-game, that will start at 4 o'clock with Derek Dice and Billy Newman. A huge shout-out to the folks who make the Cougar Football Hour possible. Jerry Kylo on the audio side. Jared Pringruber on the video side, and Zane Saggio back in the Cougar Sports Network. Thanks to everyone here at Zeppo's tonight. That will do it for this edition of the Cougar Football Hour. We'll talk to you again Friday. 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

You've been listening to the Cougar Football Hour from Zeppos on the Cougar Sports Network. Zeppos, where the Palouse comes to play and eat. Tonight's show has been brought to you by Crimson and Gray. 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
1: From ABC News, I'm Stephanie Officer. New details about the alleged terror plot targeting the Mall of America in Minnesota. 18-year-old Sheikh Dune Mahmoud of Minneapolis was arrested Tuesday after authorities say he purchased an AK-47 and 200 rounds of ammunition from an FBI agent posing as an ISIS member. ABC's Pierre Thomas.
2: Mohammed's alleged plan, a mass shooting at an upcoming Hmong Arts Festival at the mall on October 24th. The FBI had been monitoring Mohammed for nearly 2 years and claimed his anger and radicalization had been steadily escalating. In March 2025, Mohammed allegedly messaging an undercover FBI informant that he wanted to get a gun and just start killing a bunch of white people. And just last month, Mohammed allegedly pledging his allegiance to ISIS in a selfie video.
1: A federal appeals court heard arguments in a civil lawsuit brought by families of 9/11 victims against Saudi Arabia's government. The families accused the country of having a role in the attacks. Saudi Arabia denies any involvement and claim immunity from the civil suit. The appellate judges kept focused on jurisdictional matters. If they rule out for the families, the case could go to trial as soon as next year. Brett Eagleson, president of 9/11 Justice, says the families had uncovered evidence they say was not reviewed by the commission that investigated the attacks.
3: They're arguing desperate legal technical loopholes, and they're not addressing the fact that this evidence has been buried for 25 years, evidence that the 9/11 Commission itself did not evaluate, evidence that has just come to light through the actions of our families.
1: Today, President Trump said tens of millions of children have been automatically enrolled in the Trump Account program.
4: I urge all parents to download the official Trump Account app, claim their children's account, or begin managing and contributing to it today. It's really amazing.
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1: It's a very special birthday for an iconic American. Miss Opal Lee turns 100 years old. Lee is the grandmother of Juneteenth, the federal holiday established to commemorate the end of slavery.
7: I'm so happy. I could do a holy dance.
1: Lee celebrated her birthday by kicking off the start of construction on a museum in Fort Worth dedicated to Juneteenth. The U.S. Marshals Service says a chef that's been on the run for 14 years has been arrested in San Diego. Brian Anthony Williams was wanted for a 2012 Iowa kidnapping case. The Nobel Prize in Chemistry has been awarded.
8: Two chemists have been awarded this year's prize for their work on molecules, namely how to separate two of them when they appear to be mirror images of each other, but really aren't.
9: Something happened at the beginning of life that made biology choose only one, and it has been a mystery how this can happen even in principle. Now we know how it can happen in principle.
8: Nobel Committee Chemistry Chair Heiner Linke says many of the medicines we have today would simply not be possible without the scientists' discoveries. Sherry Preston, ABC News.
1: Aerosmith is returning to the stage later this month with 2 shows at Los Angeles' Hollywood Bowl. It marks the first show since the band canceled their farewell tour due to Steven Tyler's larynx injury. Stephanie Officer, ABC News.
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0: and Mark Levin here. Our number, 877-381-3811, 877-381-3811. We will have two Senate candidates on the program, one an incumbent, one running for a open seat, Michigan's Mike Rogers. We will have him on in hour two. And Dan Sullivan, Alaska, we will have him on in hour three. These are two tight races, and I told you, we are about saving this country. And we do it through the spoken word, and we do it by promoting solid, conservative, even now, just Republican candidates to stop us from losing the country to the Democrat Party, the Communists, the Socialists, the Islamists, and all the other ists. Because it's a big problem. And in that vein, I want to start this way. There's a lot to get to, and we're going to get to all of it. The mayor of New York, what a disgusting jihadi he is. And there's so much more. But first, on Hannity yesterday, just a shortcut, cut one, go.
1: First of all, unfettered illegal immigration has resulted in, what, 100 Sharia courts in Great Britain, no-go zones in France. Yeah, there is a student protest, but there's a larger component. If people are moving in mass numbers and they don't want to assimilate in Western Europe, the predictable result is what we see in Great Britain and France, is it not?
2: Yeah, the predictable result is what we're seeing in our big cities, too. They're here. The gates are wide open. If Donald Trump hadn't won re-election as the 47th president of the United States, we would be France right now. Let's make no mistake about this. The fact of the matter is the Marxist-Islamist alliance that I've been talking about here for years, on radio for years, and written about it for years, it is here. It's not coming. It is here. This is what the Democrat Party wants to turn America into. Mr. and Mrs. America, I want you to look at France right now. The military has been undermined. They have a weak military. Their police force has been undermined, undermanned. It's weak. Exactly what the Democrats are talking about, defunding the police and so forth and so on. Literally bringing migrants into the country who have no intention of assimilating. Quite the contrary, they seek to overthrow our society. And the Democrats are like the Marxists and the Communists and the Socialists in Europe. They are trashing our Constitution, which is the bulwark of our civil liberties. They're trashing our Declaration of Independence. They're using DEI. They're using everything they can to destroy this society. They want to destroy the Supreme Court. They want to destroy our checks and balances. They want a centralized power. They want one party rule. That's what they want. And they think they're going to get it. The more Islamists they can wave into this country, the more Marxists they can wave into this country. And that kind of power is fleeting. And look at your screen. That's what it results in. That is the destruction of a civil society. You cannot have an America. You cannot have a democracy, period, if you don't have a civil society. When you're bringing people into this country of a completely different culture, a culture of violence, when you're bringing people into this country who are revolutionaries, some of them are intellectuals, who secrete themselves into our universities, into our media, into the Democrat Party, this is what you get. We need to be promoting Americanism. We need to be promoting what the president has done. Close the borders. Now go through the individuals who are here under the Democrats and Biden. But this election is whether we want to be the United States of America or that, France. Whether we want to be the United States of America or Britain, which is collapsing. Two of the oldest democracies on the face of the earth are collapsing in front of our eyes. And it'll happen here because the Democrat Party attacks Americanism, it attacks capitalism, it attacks real immigration laws, it is attacking anybody who stands up to this. We have almost 4,000 mosques in America. That was fast. We have hundreds and hundreds of other facilities of that sort in America. That was fast. It's the zoning boards, the planning boards, Democrat cities, Democrat states, now Texas, now Florida. It's strategic. How do we know that? Because CARE tells us what they're doing. Because the Muslim Brotherhood tells us what they're doing. They just don't think we're going to do anything about it. And the fact of the matter is they have partners in Bernie Sanders, in AOC,
3: in many of the miscreants and reprobates who've won Democrat primaries and they want to bring into our Congress, for God's sakes. What do you think the framers of the Constitution would think if we have a Democrat Party that is promoting individuals to go to our Congress who vote on our interest, yours and mine, whether they come from a district or another state? And what are they voting for? The destruction of our country. They're going to take an oath to uphold our Constitution, and their fingers are going to be crossed behind their backs because they have no intention of doing that. Their goal is to destroy it. This election is so crucial. It is so crucial. We got a little taste of this, didn't we, a few years ago? We got a taste of this under Biden when we saw the streets in New York and the streets in L.A. and some of the other streets. We got a taste of this. Of course, Mondami didn't return your call. He could care less what you think or anybody else thinks who he disagrees with. That's the truth. So this election is whether you truly believe in America, Americanism, constitutionalism, the rule of law, 250th anniversary, for God's sakes, right now, or whether you are going to vote either by not voting or voting for the wrong team, whether you're going to vote for tyranny, totalitarianism, and individuals who want to destroy the country. You know, I play tapes of imams on my radio show. Imams from Dearborn, Michigan, from Paterson, New Jersey, from other places in California, and so forth and so on. And they are telling us, and they are telling their worshipers, to overthrow America, trashing our country, and so forth and so on. No country can survive this. No country can survive the importation of people into it that seek to feed off of it and then destroy it. And the Democrat Party thinks that it's going to get power by doing this. And in the end, whether it's Iran or France or Britain, they'll be swallowed up with the rest of us. We need to take a stand. And this election is the only way that we, the people, can take a stand and say no and hell no. We've had men and women who have died for this country from the beginning of the republic. We can't vote and make sure that we save this republic? That's what's at stake, and I'm done.
0: And I'm live now, and I think that is a key message that Republicans have to have the guts to make. In addition to the economic message, where there are so many pieces of information that are basically smothered by the media that they need to seize and promote. Now, I know the media are corrupt, especially the New York Slimes. And I know the rest of the media pretty much take the lead from the New York Slimes. But I want to remind you that that is a media company, the original ownership of which had very significant attachments to the slave movement and slavery, that the New York Times Corporation had a reporter, chief correspondent in Moscow, who was the mouthpiece, the propagandist for Joseph Stalin, that management knew it. And as Stalin was mass executing people and starving millions of Ukrainians in 1932, the New York Times covered up for him. In fact, the New York Times did more than that. They celebrated the man. A few years later, as Hitler was coming to power and the Nazi Party in the Third Reich, they had another correspondent in Berlin who was a Nazi sympathizer. The ownership, again, in the New York Slimes, they didn't want to ruffle any feathers. They didn't want to offend Franklin Roosevelt. They didn't want to offend non-Jewish readers. So they spent most of those years up and to and through 1944, covering up the Holocaust, pushing it to its back pages. There have been many books written on this. We've gone over them over the years. I've written about it in Unfreedom of the Press, an entire chapter as well. Then came the late 1950s, when this same company, the New York Times, and their reporters ushered in Fidel Castro, lied about him, lied about the breadth and width of his support, which amounted to a couple dozen fellow guerrilla terrorists. All the suffering that the New York slime has promoted, being on the wrong side of history, the wrong side of evil, time and again, including now in the Middle East, where it gave voice to Hamas, it gave voice to the idea of genocide in Gaza, it gave voice to the casualties, the numbers, the data being put out by Hamas. And even Hamas now has corrected its numbers, and report after report, expert after expert, general after general, retired general has now said there was no genocide, period. In fact, what the Israelis did was quite the opposite. It was remarkable, their humanitarianism. But the lies are out there. The anti-Semitism is out there. And we have bureaucrats that work for our government, both in the Holy Land and in our own country, that have been there a long time.
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0: Hezbollah and their vicious, vile hate for Israel and the United States of America and the alliance of the two countries. Mark my words on this. Mark my words. October 7th, 3 years ago. You know what happened. We've talked about it time and again. If you want to look at some of what happened, the 47 minutes of videotape, you can find them online. You better have a strong stomach. It is beyond monstrous imagination. And even the Nazis tried to cover up what they had done toward the end of the war when liberating troops were moving into these various concentration camps, and they were quickly running their ovens, quickly with the mass graves, doing everything they could, burning stacks and stacks and piles of human beings. But the Palestinians, that's right, the Palestinians, they recorded it. They were proud of it. Not a single Palestinian person or family in Gaza came to the assistance of any of the men, women, children, babies who've been kidnapped. Not so in Europe. There were righteous Gentiles who put their lives on the line to try to do things. Not one person came forward in Gaza, not one. I want to tell you about this New York mayor. I want to tell you what he said and what he didn't say. It's not New York-centric, ladies and gentlemen. This is the face. This is the mind. This is the belief system of the Marxist Islamists in our country. And if one can get elected mayor of New York City, our biggest city, our most important city, then one can get elected anywhere. The lieutenant governor of Virginia. I'll be right back.
4: Mark Levin.
0: If Folks, I believe the enemies of this country aren't just outside our borders. 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False peace, open borders, socialism, the deliberate destruction of the family and the sanctity of life, the persecution of the church, the rise of Islam, the ugly resurgence of anti-Semitism. 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

0: There have been a lot of wonderful posts and statements throughout the country by politicians. Some, even by Democrats, even while they promote an ideology that is anti-American, anti-Christian, and anti-Israel, that is anti-Jewish. Mamdani is the face of this hate. He is a jihadi in a suit. He knows how to smile. He knows how to talk the talk. He could easily be chairman and CEO of CARE, or the Muslim Brotherhood in America. After all, they are his allies and supporters. And he issued a statement today that people want him to apologize for. People who want him to apologize don't understand what we're dealing with here. Why would he apologize for something he truly believes and something that he advocates? Rather than him apologizing, those who voted for him should apologize to the rest of us, the entire country. I will deal with him when we return.
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0: From the Jerusalem Post, and I chose that paper for a reason, because no doubt Mamdani would be very upset. Mamdani, suffering did not begin and on October 7, continued throughout Israel's Gaza genocide. I want to congratulate the Hitlerians. I want to congratulate the jihadis. I want to congratulate the Marxists and the fascists. You have managed to take one of the most outrageous and grotesque lies in human history and mainstream it. You're podcasters with the IQ of a cucumber who just keep regurgitating it because they want to continue to spread it. And they're not the only ones. Democrats, labor parties. There was no genocide in Gaza. We've had now report after report after report. We've had thousands of experts sign a letter. We now have 75 retired generals, Americans, done the same thing. We've had the top experts that our country relies on say the same thing. We've had independent analyses that have been done saying the same thing. In fact, the truth is inverse to what this claim is. The civilian casualties in urban warfare as a result of the Israelis defending themselves and responding to the unbelievable, horrendous attack on their people is the lowest in modern recorded history. Even lower than us in Iraq. And I happen to support our troops and what they've done there and everywhere else for that matter. There's a lot that can be learned from the Israelis, like survival, like defending your culture, defending the West from barbarians, from primitives, who call mommy and daddy after they slaughtered 10 Jews and put 3 of the little babies in microwave ovens. Gang rape. And I don't need to get into all of it. Probably should one day, piece for piece, by, you know, case by case. But we have a jihadi, Marxist, Islamist mayor of our biggest city. It's not just New York State's biggest city. It's America's biggest city. It's America's financial center. They're all our cities. Mayor Zohran Mamdani mourned those killed and abducted on October 7, while accusing Israel of genocide, apartheid, and war crimes during the Israel-Hamas war and the Gaza ceasefire. Why is it that he never once accuses Arab countries of apartheid? Where'd all the Christians go, let alone the Jews? If you've ever been to Israel, you know there's no such thing as apartheid. Arabs who are Christian, Arabs who are Muslim, Jews. And Jews of every kind. Americans. Japanese, Koreans, Ethiopians. It's a melting pot. The majority of Islamist countries. Well, you don't get to live there. You don't get to live there at all. It's funny, there's never been an accounting, certainly not recently, certainly not the press, of how many Christians have been slaughtered.

million rapes in Britain? You heard me right. 250,000? British girls targeted by mostly Pakistani Muslims? See what's going on in France? See what's going on in our country a few years back under the Biden regime? Zoran Mamdani, New York City, Mamdani released a statement today commemorating the third anniversary of October 7 massacre, which he said that the suffering did not begin nor end that day. The suffering instead continued through the Israeli government's devastating ongoing genocide in Gaza, in which it has killed more than 74,000 Palestinians, including 21,000 children, he claimed. Even since the so-called ceasefire, more than 1,400 Palestinians have been killed. That suffering has intensified with every Israeli bomb dropped on ambulances waiting outside hospitals, every drone strike targeting a residential building or journalist, every shipment of food that's turned away at the border crossing. Many New Yorkers, he said, are reckoning with this unbearable grief, and we mourn alongside them, and while knowing that our tax dollars fund these war crimes. 3 years later, we must refuse to accept a world in which occupation and apartheid continue, where war crimes are met with impunity. Mm-hmm. Yep. Mike Huckabee, one of the great ambassadors of all time. He's got courage. He's got morality. And yes, my wonderful stepson does work for him, appointed by the President of the United States. And he is a fantastic young man. Maybe I'll bring him on the radio one day. All of our kids are absolutely fantastic. All four of them. Decent, moral, ethical. Now the media are targeting David, trying to ruin him and destroy his character. I won't put up with it. I'm not going to put up with it. Here's what Mike Huckabee said. He said it's absurd and completely false. There is no apartheid. There is no occupation. This is Huckabee. The man knows that what he is saying is not true. It would be as if the 25th anniversary of 9/11, he were to stand up and say, yes, it was tragic that those planes crashed into the World Trade Center towers, but America overreacted. America went beyond what it should have. America must be condemned for its response to the massacre of its own people, Huckabee said. Israel responded rightly to the massacre and slaughter of so many civilians, including their women. Israel's ambassador to the UN, Danny Danon, another great man, denounced Mamdani's statement as an attempt to hijack the anniversary of October 7 and turn it into yet another propaganda attack against Israel. We will not let this happen, he said. We will remember those who were murdered, and we will never forget who was behind this massacre. Israel's consul general in New York, Ophir Akunis, he announced that Mamdani's speech, calling him a disgrace, a source of shame, and an insult to memory of the murdered victims. It's not too late to attend the screening of the atrocities film we are holding this evening, he said, and witness with your own eyes, for the first time, the kind of human monsters you support, he said. Anyone with a human heart should be ashamed of Mamdani's response to the October 7 massacre, a day when human monsters invaded the state of Israel on a holiday, murdering, kidnapping, beheading hundreds, raping hundreds of women. Hundreds. Yep. And so a variety of groups have condemned him, but he won't care, you see. That's why asking him to apologize. Would you ask a colonel with the Nazi army to apologize? Seriously? Yes, I consider Mamdani a Nazi. Why wouldn't I? Now, he may be offended by that. Ask me if I care. But why wouldn't I accuse him of being a Nazi? It would stand up in court, too. Who else puts out a statement like this? Who else puts out jihadi propaganda like he has, certainly in the past? It's okay. That's what he is. Sometimes you need to call people by their names. I believe he is. That's my opinion. I believe he is. That's my opinion. When somebody makes statements like this on October 7th, you know damn well he's chuckling.

0: You know damn well he's purposely trying to create controversy. Okay. He's created it. He's drawn our attention. He's drawn our attention. Yeah. I'll be right back.
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0: You know, many of us, we look at the past and we say to ourselves, how the hell did so many Germans vote for Hitler? How the hell did so many Russians support Lenin? How the hell did so many Chinese support Mao? The Marxists, the Islamists. And many died, many suffered horribly, many were impoverished. We have a great country in spite of the communists, in spite of the Islamists. You understand what I'm saying? We've built this country. Your parents and grandparents built this country. Our ancestors built this country. We did. This is a nation not of immigrants, it's a nation of citizens. I've said this for decades. We've done this. You've done this. Your families have done this. Not only have we built this country into this magnificent place and stand on the shoulders of the founders and the framers, but many of us have ancestors who went to war to protect it and defend it. And we're just going to hand it over to some newbies? We're going to hand it over to people who are first or second generation Islamists out of Arab and Muslim majority nations that many of those nations don't even want because they don't want these terrorists turning on them? We're going to allow a tiny country, Qatar, of 330,000 Qataris that has over a million indentured servants? We're going to allow them to destroy our best colleges and universities and K through 12? Is that what we're going to do? We're going to let local zoning boards and local planning boards hand out zoning approval like lollipops to imams and others who want to destroy our country that preach terrorism, right? Right here in the heart of our nation? Is that what immigration is supposed to be about? Is that what our colleges and public schools are supposed to be about? Is that what our media are supposed to be about? The Democrat Party, for God's sakes? Seriously?
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0: ISIS sympathizer arrested by the FBI. I want to thank the FBI. Cash Patel is doing a hell of a job. We're not going to catch these people all the time. There's too damn many of them now. They're in every corner of the country. We're a target-rich environment in this country because we're a free country. So the people who believe in terrorism, the people who believe in centralized government, they use our freedom, they use our Constitution to try to destroy us. Mall of America terror plot thwarted. Shitun Abdullah Mahmud. Not Irish. Not Italian. Not Christian, not Jewish, not Polish, not Indian. 18 years old, arrested after buying an AK-47 style rifle from undercover FBI employee. He allegedly pledged allegiance to ISIS, discussed carrying out a mass shooting at the Mall of America, was arrested after buying an AK-47 style rifle, magazines, plural, ammunition, from an undercover FBI employee, according to newly filed federal documents. He allegedly spent months discussing his desire to carry out an attack, telling an FBI confidential source in September, "I can't wait until I kill Kufor man." October 24 is the day, Isha Allah, according to an affidavit filed in federal court in Minnesota. Do you know of another religion that has so many terrorists doing this sort of thing, Mr. Badoos? There aren't any. Except one. Did I mention it? Is that Islamophobia? No. The attack on us, that's Amerophobia. Amerophobia. When the source later asked why he had chosen October 24, Mahmoud allegedly pointed to a Hamang Arts celebration at the Mall of America, saying it would have a lot of people, the affidavit says, so he would slaughter a lot of people. Muhammad met with someone he believed to be a loyal member of ISIS to attempt to purchase the AK-47 rifle, knowing it would be used in a felony or federal crime of terrorism. Mahmoud planned to use the gun he bought in a high-traffic public area just a few weeks' time in support of a designated foreign terrorist organization.
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12: From ABC News, I'm Stephanie Officer. A judge has ruled that the Tennessee Department of Correction must preserve evidence related to Krista Pike's failed execution. Meanwhile, attorneys say Pike is conscious, speaking, and continues receiving critical medical care. ABC's Faith Abube.
13: At least seven needles were used to gain IV access to Pike's arms. Her attorneys say one of them was bent in a 90-degree angle when it was removed. Corrections officials say they followed every step of the state's lawfully established protocol for executions.
12: The largest state measles outbreak keeps on growing. Pennsylvania reporting 74 new measles cases since Monday alone. Dr. Dimitri Daskalakis, who publicly resigned from the CDC last year over high-profile firings at the agency, tells ABC News.
14: The chaos that's been created by the misinformation that we're hearing from the Secretary of Health, as well as other public health leaders in the U.S., means that parents are confused. And the effect of that is that fewer kids are being protected. I mean, every year, you'll see more non-medical exemptions that are increasing.
12: The student-led protests have calmed down a bit in France, but police are still monitoring the demonstrations. Students demanding better conditions at high schools. ABC's Tom Sufi-Burridge.
15: We have had an emergency meeting of the French government overnight, and as a result of that, they now, police, have had an order not to use stun grenades in the protests. It does seem like the government is trying to at least tone things down in terms of confrontations between the protesters and the police.
12: FKA Twigs could soon reveal details regarding her former relationship with Shia LaBeouf. Billboard is reporting the Grammy winner won the right to speak openly about her relationship with the actor. She dropped her latest lawsuit against LaBeouf in exchange for him voiding her NDA. LaBeouf denies the allegations. The suit argued the NDA she did sign when settling her sexual assault suit against him was illegal under California's STAND Act. You're listening to ABC News.
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12: In a social media post, Ukrainian President Volodymyr Zelensky says at least 25 people were killed and 100 injured in a massive Russian strike on Ukraine. World Health Organization Director General Dr. Tedros Adhanom Ghebreyesus says they don't have enough information from Russian authorities to conduct a full risk assessment after the death of a plague lab worker in Siberia.
18: WHO has requested further information on the lab tests conducted on the individual who died and the contacts, more detail on what prompted the public health measures, and details about the health status of the contacts.
12: The CDC says the agency has measures to identify and assess any travelers that might be from the region of the suspected plague case. Kyle Juszczyk won his appeal over the fines issued by the NFL for his juice celebration, and the league later ruled that all drinking celebrations will be allowed going forward. Well, how do you care for yourself while you're caring for a loved one? That is what Dr. Tamir Aldad examines in his new book, Too Close for Comfort, Coping with a Dependent Loved One. Dr. Aldad, a board-certified clinical psychiatrist, says he's often seen people being cared for becoming so reliant on a parent, partner, or other loved one that the caretaker can become emotionally overwhelmed.
19: What the book tries to do is strengthen and empower the individual that is being leaned on to navigate that and be able to regain their independence.
12: Stephanie Officer, ABC News.
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23: He's here. He's here. Now, broadcasting from the underground command post, deep in the bowels of a hidden bunker, somewhere under the brick and steel of a nondescript building, we've once again made contact with our leader, Mark Levin.
0: Hello, America. 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Our number, 877-381-3811, 877-381-3811. Senate race in Michigan is crucial. It's crucial for two reasons. We need that Republican seat with Mike Rogers at number two. Let's please not elect a Marxist Islamist jihadi to the Senate. Seriously, folks? We have got to stop this, or we're going to be hanging ourselves. We've got to stop this. This is no joke. It's terrible. I wanted to play Dan Rosen, the U.S. Attorney from Minnesota, what he had to say about this 18-year-old would-be ISIS terrorist who wanted to slaughter as many people as he could in the biggest mall in America, which, by the way, that mall, there's a lot of Muslims who go to that mall. Just thought I'd point that out. Cut five, go.
24: Pleased to announce that as a result of their tremendous vigilance and professionalism, the FBI yesterday arrested and today we have charged an individual who was planning a mass casualty attack in support of ISIS at the Mall of America later this month. A complaint was filed this morning here in federal district court. The complaint charges Sheikh Dun Abdullahi Mohammed with acquiring an AK-47 assault rifle and 200 rounds of ammunition in order to commit a federal crime of terrorism, including attempting to provide material support to a designated foreign terrorist organization. The American people and the citizens of Minnesota should know from yesterday's arrest, which was the culmination of an outstanding law enforcement and intelligence operation, that federal law enforcement is standing up to their calling to protect us. Here, because of their vigilance and diligence, they were able to detect a threat and disrupt it before the defendant carried out his intention to kill, in his words, maybe 30 to 60 people, as we allege in far greater detail in the complaint. Today's charges demonstrate that the threat of terrorism in support of ISIS and other foreign terrorist organizations is active and continuing.
0: Mm-hmm. We're going to be seeing a lot more of this, and I just don't see how we can stop every single one. I just don't. Democrats opened the borders. Millions of people came through, including God knows how many jihadis like this. And then what's going on in these mosques, these imams, these phony scholars and professors and all the rest of it. It is damning. President of the United States in the Oval Office today regarding France and what's been going on there. Let's go to cut four, please. Go.
1: President, we've been seeing chaos play out in France. You posted online what's happening in France is out of control, mass migration. Could that happen here in the United States?
3: Well, we stopped it. We had the worst, you could call it migration, but we had we had 25 million people pour into our country illegally. They should not have been allowed. And they were from places you don't want to know about, and they committed, many of them, very, very bad crimes. They were drug dealers. There were many prisons released into our country, where countries like Venezuela and others would release 100% of their prisoners, and they'd bus them over to our border, and they'd just walk into our country. This is what we had, 25 million. We've gotten most of them out. We've gotten the bad one, the worst of the worst, as we call them. We've gotten them out. But that was a terrible thing. It was that something like that could be allowed to happen.
0: Mm-hmm. You see, ladies and gentlemen, there's a provision in the Constitution that compels a president to comply with the law, even laws he doesn't agree with. Joe Biden violated that. He violated that. He violated it a lot more than that. He and the radicals he surrounded himself, really kind of shocking. There's a shocking piece that was just put out by the Department of Homeland Security. And Bill Malusian was all over it, and he posted, he said, look, a new DHS Inspector General report finds that the Biden administration, I want you to listen to this, you're going to be voting, you have the ability to influence other people in your circle, and even outside your circle, to vote the right way. A new DHS Inspector General report finds the Biden administration took almost no enforcement action. Almost no enforcement action against visa overstays, including public safety threats, and arrested only a handful out of millions. He said the numbers are stunning from fiscal year 2021 to fiscal year 2024. Now, understand what that means. People came here. Visa means they're here temporarily and for a very specific reason. So you have people who violated that, stayed longer than they were supposed to. When you stay longer than you're supposed to, you're not only supposed to be removed, you also are penalized. You can't come back for something like another 10 years. I'm doing this off the top of my head or whatever. That's how serious this is. And what this report, this DHS Inspector General report states, is that other than a handful of cases, the Biden administration allowed all those people who overstayed their visas to stay. Listen to this. ICE received over 3.1 million visa overstay leads, roughly 104,000 of which had public safety or national security concerns. Over 100,000. But that resulted in only 496 investigations by ICE and only 8 arrests. So out of 3.1 million leads, out of 104,000 which had public safety and national security concerns, a total of 8 were arrested and 496 were investigated. This is on top of all the lawfare that was going on in America. A September 2021 Mayorkas policy memo directed ICE to target only illegal immigrants considered priority one leads, the highest threat to public safety. That's it. Out of 1,769 viable priority one visa overstay leads, ICE only conducted 84 investigations out of 1,769 and only 2 arrests. You see? The majority of the more than 3 million visa overstay leads were deemed non-priority. 2.8 million of those non-priority leads were sent to ICE for investigation, leading to just five investigations. Five! Five out of 2.8 million. And only two arrests out of 2.8 million. Another shocking piece of the report, visa overstays tracked by CBP exploded 364% during Biden's first full year in office. The tracked visa overstays by 2021, 171,000 plus. Tracked visa overstays 2022, 795,000. 1 year later. 1 year later. The Mayorkas memo was behind, the IG reported, was largely behind the complete lack of enforcement. We'll circle back and discuss this soon, but I need to take a break. We'll be right back.
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0: You know, the race for Senate in Michigan is crucial for Michiganders, and it's also crucial for the rest of the country. You have a man that has a background in the military, background in the FBI, a background on one of the most important committees in the House, and now he's running for the Senate, not only to advance a pro-American agenda, but to stop somebody who hates this country, who's quite diabolical, from taking up a Senate seat. And his name is Mike Rogers. Mike Rogers, how are you tonight?
11: Mr. Levin, I am doing fantastic. Thanks for asking. I hope you are well, as doing well yourself.
0: I'll do better if you win. Let me put it to you that way. Now, so true. Let me ask you a few questions here. First of all, This guy is really a true Jew hater, isn't he? Let's be honest.
11: Oh, there's no doubt about it. When you think about how aggressive he has been on not responding to the terrorist attack that happened here in our synagogue, he can't condemn the IRGC. He won't do it. He won't condemn the Muslim Brotherhood. This guy is as bad as you think he is. And he has these word salads about, he supports everybody's ethnic whatever to exist. I mean, that's just a bunch of nonsense. Does not support Israel's right to exist. It really is bad. And what he's doing, this is what's so important about this, Mark. This is exactly why we have to win this race. He is basically creating, through dog whistles and whatnot, an environment where, think of this, there's young girls walking across the University of Michigan campus have to hide their Star of David's because they're getting harassed for being Jewish. And so, but those words have consequences. That language has consequences. That fierce defending of Hassan Piker, who comes up with some really vile language for our Jewish population here, it has a consequence. And that's who he is. That's why we can't give him a platform anywhere near the United States Senate. First of all, he couldn't get a security clearance. As former FBI guy, Mark, I can tell you, with just his family background alone, he couldn't get a security clearance. And here he is walking into the United States Senate. We can't let that happen.
0: You know, Mike, look at his family, too. His father, now his sister, the ties. These aren't ties to the Muslim community. These are ties to terror groups, terror front groups. I mean, Piker, he now pretends, some podcaster in California. That was his best pal that he was palling around with the last day of his primary battle. He had him around. He's cleaned out his social media. You think this is going to work?
11: I hope not. I hope people are waking up. I will tell you that we are making huge progress in the Jewish Democrat community here in Michigan. Huge. Good. I mean, they're certainly understanding that they can't let this guy go. And when you have parents now literally afraid for their children to be out on their own, if they're identified as Jewish, I mean, think of that. This sounds like 1933. It sure as hell doesn't sound like, 2026. And so they're starting to come around. We've had huge progress. Pretty senior, well-known Democrats, Jewish, who have helped the Democrats fundraise and do all of that, are on our team, openly on our team. That helps a ton. We're also getting into, you know, the black community in Detroit. They think this guy is not, this Democrat socialism piece, you know, he's definitely anti-Semitic, definitely anti-Jewish. But he also, I mean, Hassan Piker would say things like, it's time to bring back lynchings. Mm-hmm. I mean, it's just vile, awful stuff. And so he won't disavow any of this stuff. He keeps, matter of fact, there's an article today, I think of this, Mark, where he called Hassan Piker and said, hey, could you cool it for a little bit? You may be costing me some votes. Come on.
0: These guys.
11: You can't even make this up.
0: No. Now, let me ask you this, too. Iran. Now, Iran, the regime there has killed over 50,000. The president says over 70,000 people. In a very short period of time, they're executing them right now. The Strait of Hormuz is wide open, so the oil's coming in, and the president points out, I think, correctly, as does the Treasury Secretary, the issue now is really the war between Russia, that Russia started against Ukraine. Let me ask you this. Has there ever been a time in your lifetime when Democrats have lowered the price of gasoline?
11: Not on purpose. They don't like it low.
0: Not on purpose. That's good. Yeah.
11: The whole idea of the Democrat plan is to raise your utility rates and punish you by having high gas prices. Remember, that was the whole Biden Green New Deal nonsense.
0: Yeah.
11: They wanted to punish you for driving a car, so they were purposely going to get gas expensive and then mandate that the car companies had to produce electric cars. By the way, that nobody wanted. Listen, you know, they may work in, I don't know, Texas or Southern California. That's all great. But when you get up Northern Michigan and you got, you know, something the size of a Volkswagen that's electric, you know, snowblowers scoop it up and you find it in your neighbor's yard in the spring.
0: Yeah.
11: It doesn't work for everybody.
0: How are the, seems to me, unions there, especially automobile unions? You got it. He's not only a jihadi, I would argue, but he is a Marxist, an economic socialist. So these hardworking assembly line workers, I mean, effectively, they're capitalists. They earn their money this way, their pensions this way, their medical care this way. Medicare for All will destroy all their medical insurance that they have negotiated for. I mean, I can't imagine they love this.
11: Well, this is crazy. It's funny you mentioned that. I had a meeting this morning, and I talked about Medicare for All, and they said, no, we're fine. This was a group of, I won't disclose the type of unions sitting around the table, but this, you know, these are hardworking, good guys. You know, they're pretty strong union folks, and they're like, no, we have collective bargaining in our healthcare. That won't go anywhere. And I'm like, oh, I got bad news for you. It's gone. It is gone. All of that healthcare gets taken away from you and given to the federal government. They were a little flabbergasted. I said, don't believe me. This is the Bernie Sanders bill. It's right in there. Oh, and just as an added little, you know, insult to injury, they also put in the Bernie Sanders bill that people who come over here illegally automatically get enrolled in Medicare. So not only are you losing your good care that you've collectively bargained for your whole time, but you're also giving it to an illegal who walked across the border and signed up and now has health care just like yours. And we're all paying for it. And so we're starting to kind of nip at that a little bit. We just did a flight of TV around the state trying to explain for Medicare for All. What we found, Mark, was that when people say Medicare for All, they go, oh, yeah, that sounds great. And it had a high approval rate, like 55%. But when you say, are you willing to give up your health care to get Medicare for All, it drops down to the low 30s because people thought it meant, well, I keep mine and then you, who don't have anything, get Medicare for All. That's not what they propose. It is a wholesale seizure of the entire health insurance market, and including hospital payment and all of that. It all goes to the government. And so I think when people start learning that, we've found that people go, hey, wait a minute, I don't know if that's the right thing for me. And you know how the UAW, if I can real quick, UAW endorsed my opponent. Now, I have a UAW for Rogers, and that group just exploded because of the Medicare for All. They got it. So I asked them, I said, why in God's green earth would the UAW endorse a guy that wants to ban gas engines? Who, I just, help me understand this. And what I just learned this over the last couple of years, the UAW membership has transformed to where about 30% or higher of its, you know, delegates are actually teacher assistants at universities. The UAW and organized them. So you know all the radical things you see coming out of the UAW?
0: Crazy.
11: That's where it is.
0: Wow. Well, Mike Rogers, if people want to help you, where do they go?
11: RogersForSenate.com. We'd love to have you. We need your help. This is For God's Country.
0: RogersForSenate.com. Come on, Levinites. Let's do this. God bless you, my friend. Go get them and be safe.
11: Thank you, sir.
0: And we'll be right back.
12: Millions will vote soon. But do they really know the issues? Now, Rob Schmidt is on Newsmax tonight talking about the war for America's future. Rob Schmidt reveals that many Americans are embracing socialism, especially young people. 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
1: Hello, everybody. Mike Rogers is a good man. I strongly endorse him. I hope everybody's listening to this program in Michigan, and there are many of you who are heard all over the state of Michigan. Please vote as soon as you can. This is a crucial, crucial race for many very important reasons. If you love this country, regardless of what party you're in, regardless of what faith you are, regardless of any of those issues and so forth and so on, you got to vote for Rogers. If you've been a lifelong Democrat, that doesn't mean you can't make sure in this case, in this election, under these circumstances, you don't vote for the Republican. This is different. Guy's not really a Democrat anyway. He's a Marxist Islamist. Even worse, he's a jihadi. If you're a union guy or just blue collar, or white collar, you used to vote in Democrat, your parents voted Democrat, your grandparents voted Democrat, okay, that's fine. You can go back to doing that, but not this time. This time you got to vote against this guy. He may be on the Democrat ticket, but he's a Marxist Islamist jihadi. So that's what you're voting against. You're either voting for Mike Rogers, who served in the military, served in the FBI, who I believe he was chairman of one of the most important committees in the House of Representatives, and now he's running for the Senate against somebody who's a Marxist Islamist jihadi. I don't even look at him as a Democrat. Because the vast majority of Democrats aren't Marxist Islamist jihadis, are they now? I believe the enemies of this country aren't just outside our borders. They're already inside the gates. False peace, open borders, socialism, the deliberate destruction of the family and the sanctity of life, the persecution of the church and the temple, the rise of Islam, the ugly resurgence of anti-Semitism. I think these seven threats are real, they're accelerating, and they're aimed straight at the heart of American freedom. And Pastor Matt Hagee, John Hagee's son, he's a fantastic pastor in his own right. 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In his powerful new book, The Assault on Freedom, he takes the chaos of today's headlines and measures them against the unchanging truth of Scripture. 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Don't wait till it's too late, folks. Get this unbelievable book, and let's all stand firm together. This is very, very important. Very, very important. President speaking yet, Mr. Producer? He is speaking. Where is he tonight? Do we recall? Yeah. He's in Texas. We're going to dip in and listen a little bit. We get a lot of requests from our affiliates who want us to do this. What is it? I'm sorry, I didn't hear you. All right, it's not the president yet, so we're not going there. But we're not going to take up the whole show doing it. If we're on air, we'll give you a little taste of it, just because it's in great demand. And I don't blame you. I don't blame you at all. In addition to not enforcing our immigration laws in a way that's never been done in American history, the Biden regime also used the Department of Justice, the FBI, and liberals on the courts in a way that's also never been done in American history.

0: associated with us that nobody should have been able to do. And it all came out just recently in the files, and it's great that it came out. But so now people understand what we went through. These were bad people. These are bad, sick people, actually. Very sick people. Deranged Jack Smith, he's a sick guy. He lied before Congress. He lied all over the place. His whole life is a lie. And so many others who were just a very bad, it's a very bad group of people. And they were being led by a man that didn't lead. He didn't know what was, he possibly didn't know what was going on. I think he did. I think he had a mean streak. But not smart, but mean. So it's a shame.
1: It's actually quite horrible. Quite horrible. But let's look to the positive. Marco Rubio gave a great speech today that you in this audience and I would agree with. Not an isolationist speech. Not one of those phony speeches. A real speech. And we're not going to be able to get it all in the next 10 minutes, but we can begin. And I'm not going to play the whole thing. Just a few highlights. Here he is in Athens, Greece today. Cut 8, go.
2: The ideal of many ideologies in our time is frankly become a world of perfect safety, a world devoid of risk or failure, where neither the glory of victory nor the shame of defeat. Too often, these days, we build downwards. We design our standards to ensure that no one will lose. We preoccupy ourselves more with the comfort of the worst than the potential of the best. We hold the most exceptional things among us hostage to the average, the ordinary, the mediocre. The men who made the Parthenon, they built upwards. They held that the highest and most noble aspiration in life was to surpass all others, to strive to be the best in all things. The ancient Greek city-states were filled. They were filled with intense passion and rivalry and faction and conflict. But from that constant struggle for distinction, from that came the great flowering of art and philosophy and political and intellectual energy that would transform a collective of Mediterranean cities into the birthplace of the greatest civilization in the world.
1: Go to cut 10, go.
2: And now, today, we find ourselves at a crossroads. Because the next decade and the decisions we make will write the story of the next century. The course we take will determine whether the West maintains its place at the head of the world or resigns itself to a future of atrophy and servitude and decline. We will either choose to act now or lose the choice to act at all. Under President Trump, the United States has made its choice. We choose the unapologetic pursuit of national power, to take back control of our critical supply chains, to reindustrialize our economy, to rebuild our defense, to fight for dominance of the technologies and industries of the future. We choose to reach for new frontiers in advanced manufacturing and superintelligence, in drones, weapons, and warfare, in chips, minerals, cyber, and every other domain of human possibility, to unleash our energy, to rebuild our factories, to return our astronauts to the moon, and launch a new age of exploration in space.
1: Almost sounds like a presidential speech, candidate speech, does it, Mr. Producer? But it's damn good. One more, I think we have. Yes, Rich? 11. Go.
2: Now, for all their lofty ideals, the ancient Greeks were not naive. They understood that nations have interest. They understood that statecraft requires prudence and diplomacy. But they also understood that it requires the ability to wield force when prudence and diplomacy fail. They understood that power requires not only having the means to defend yourself, it requires the credibility that you are willing to use it. This is the classical understanding of politics and of statecraft that the Trump administration hopes to reclaim. Reclaim not just for our country, but for the whole of our civilization.

0: civilization. We believe that Europe can awaken from its long slumber and rekindle the fire that was lit here millennia ago. There are already signs. Across this continent, we are witnessing what we hope will be the beginning of a generational shift, skyrocketing defense spending, a flurry of new partnerships and programs, expanded manufacturing and production following on the historic defense commitments made last year in The Hague. Greece has been at the center of this shift. The people of this nation have proved themselves once again to be an indispensable friend to Europe and to the United States alike on everything from energy to migration to defense, where Greece has been a model ally. It is our sincerest hope that all of Europe will follow your example.
1: Doesn't sound like he's promoting isolationism there, does it, Rich? No, he's talking about a Western alliance. As you've been hearing behind this microphone now since forever, but especially highlighted lately given the isolationists. You can believe in a form of nationalism, I call it Americanism. But when it's twisted and turned into something else, it is a dagger against our own throats. We need alliances. We need healthy allies that will work with us. That's what we learned during and after World War II. In fact, that's what we learned in the Revolutionary War. Without France, there would not be a United States of America. In fact, without Spain, that was also helpful to us during parts of the war. This doesn't mean you ignore America first interests, of course not. But it's in the interest of America to have these alliances. To have these alliances. It's in our interest to have an alliance with the State of Israel. It's in our interest to have an alliance with Japan and Korea and Australia and others, given communist China and what it seeks to do. Tell me, why do the other regimes, why do the evil regimes, why do they have alliances? Why does China have an alliance with Russia? Why does China have an alliance with North Korea? Why does China have an alliance with Iran? Previous to that, with Venezuela and so forth. Why? If we're stronger by ourselves, then why isn't China stronger by itself? I think you know the answer to all this. That's why the isolationist argument is suicidal. It's actually quite stupid. That's why I prefer, for a lot of reasons, to use a more accurate word when we talk about Americanism, not nationalism. What's in our national best interest? That's a fair phrase. But Americanism explains the uniqueness of America. And the uniqueness of America includes building alliances that are helpful to America. Alliances all over the world. Alliances in our own hemisphere. The President of the United States gets this. He understands the distinction. That's why we're now going to have two brand new military bases in Greenland, and we're going to be rebuilding an old military base there since World War II. An alliance. An alliance. To help us. As I've said, and I'm now hearing some other people use this phraseology, this battle that we're having with Marxism and Islamism, these are civilizational battles, okay? Civilizational battles. They don't know boundaries. Communism is always about a globalist power grab, a globalist revolution. Islamism, since the earliest days, same thing. You had the Muslim Crusades, followed by the Christian Crusades, by the way, intending to take back what the Muslims had taken in their crusade. Nobody ever discusses that. It's true. And I'm saying we are now in the second, or what I'll call the Islamist Crusade. In addition to the movement of the communists through China and so forth and so on. So this is why I've used the phrase over and over again about the Marxist-Islamist alliance that also is now being used by people who never even knew what it was before. That's good. I'll be right back.
2: Mark Levin.
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0: The media reporting that the Fed's considering another interest rate increase. First of all, that is a terrible leak, if it's true. And secondly, I'm now of the school, I wasn't before, but I'm now of the school that if that happens, it is in fact an intentional effort to try and defeat the Republicans during the midterm elections. Because I don't believe there's any need for an interest increase to fight inflation. Inflation is pretty much under control right now. And all during the Obama years, I don't even remember them increasing it. I'm sure they did at some point, but like this, before an election, when inflation is not burning hard, something's not right about that. Yeah, I think that's intentional if they do it. I've been telling you folks for a long time, Pure Talk is the best wireless company in America. 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And we want to welcome you with open arms to Pure Talk, like so many, great patriots in this audience. The Power Hour number 3 is next. We'll be right back.
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3: 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We owe it to the boys, men.
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7: From ABC News, I'm Stephanie Officer. President Trump traveled to San Antonio for a rally Wednesday night with less than a month to the midterm elections. While stumping for GOP Senate candidate Ken Paxton, Trump also repeated a line from a Monday rally when discussing the threat of Iran having a nuclear weapon. The president phrased this a little differently after criticism.
8: But you want to see trauma, you want to see problems, and I said it the other day, let them hit a missile into San Diego or Los Angeles on the way. Let them hit, you want to see a horror show, you want to see problems, let them hit San Diego, let them hit Los Angeles, and you want to see some bad things happen, you want to see a country that would be in free fall. We're not going to let that happen. We protect our cities, we protect our country, we're not letting that happen.
7: The federal appeals court heard arguments in a civil lawsuit brought by families of September 11th victims against the government of Saudi Arabia. The families accused the country of having a role in the attacks. Saudi Arabia denies any involvement and claims immunity from the civil lawsuit. If the appellate rules for the families, the case could go to trial as soon as next year. Brett Eagleson, president of 9/11 Justice, says the families uncovered evidence they say the commission that investigated the attacks did not review.
9: There were hundreds of us in the courtroom fighting for our right for justice and accountability. And what we heard today was essentially desperation by the Saudi government.
7: Yeah, that's exactly what you're doing when you purchase a lotto ticket. New Jersey native John Bon Jovi notes this and is teaming up with the New Jersey Lottery on a new scratch-off game while supporting his charitable efforts. The game's top prize is $200,000 for a winning ticket. Bon Jovi donating proceeds from his share of the partnership to the JBJ Soul Foundation as he looks to expand the Soul Kitchen Network. 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
7: A judge has ordered Corey Reichens, the Utah woman convicted of fatally poisoning her husband and writing a children's book about grief, to pay more than $55 million in damages to her husband's estate. She's seeking a new trial. Defense Secretary Pete Hegseth addressed troops aboard the USS Abraham Lincoln, which will dock in San Diego after 10 months of deployment.
12: 265 continuous days without a port call. 2 times extended when you thought you were going home and we asked you to do more. And you know what you did? You did more.
7: Hegseth also announced the Lincoln Carrier Strike Group was being awarded the Presidential Unit Citation. Moving on, in Nepal.
13: Nepal has officially wrapped up its 40-day search and rescue mission following the catastrophic monsoon floods and landslides that struck along the northern river corridors, killing at least 1,455 people and leaving more than 5,000 unaccounted for. With emergency crews rescuing nearly 14,000 survivors, the government is now shifting resources away from active survivor searches to prioritizing rebuilding critical infrastructure. Maggie Rooley, ABC News, London.
7: Idaho Fish and Game says 2 salmon residents are recovering from a black bear attack at their home last week. They say a homeowner wrestled a juvenile black bear as it tried to break into their back door. One bear was shot, 2 others euthanized. The homeowner was hospitalized. I'm Stephanie Officer, ABC News.
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23: He's here. He's here. 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
0: The president of Argentina is a great conservative, an ally of the United States and Israel, just banned the Muslim Brotherhood from the entire country of Argentina. That is what we should be doing. We should be banning the Muslim Brotherhood and CARE from the United States. That would go a long way, long way. All right, here's the president of the United States. Briefly, we'll listen in. Go ahead.
8: Everything I said you're going to get the 5,000, and you deserve it. Tonight I have more breaking news. Our administration has also located billions and billions of dollars that were so supposed to be spent on improving Medicare, which it didn't get approved, but they never were and it never got spent. So they tried to hide it. And by hiding it, they tried to make their numbers look better, which was impossible because the numbers are so bad. And we're giving that money back to American seniors, as I promised, and I'm pleased to announce that starting tomorrow, over 20 million seniors on Medicare will receive checks or deposits for over $100 each, including over 1.4 million seniors here. 1.4 million, that's a lot of seniors in Texas. 1.4 million seniors here in Texas. So, I mean, these are just small things compared to what we're doing. What we're doing is the greatest tax cuts in history, the best economy in history, more money coming into our country in history. But just think of what we've accomplished in much less than 2 years. I mean, this is done in 2 years. Remember, 21 trillion versus a half a trillion. That was 4 years. Ours is 1.5, or basically 15 months to be exact. Think of that. So the numbers, many, many, many, many times together, we achieved the largest drop in violent crime ever recorded, despite the people coming in that we didn't want. And again, despite the invasion of our country. And remember, we got most of those hardcore criminals out. We got them out. We're not nice about it either. The murder rate is at the lowest level it's been in 125 years since 1900. Lowest murder rate. I wish we could have helped Marie and the others, I tell you. I wish we could have. They came in through the Biden. They came in through the open borders of Biden and Obama. Thanks to our Republican majorities, I signed the great big beautiful bill delivering the largest tax cuts in American history. We gave you no tax on tips, no tax on overtime, and no tax on Social Security for our great seniors. And we added, if you have, like, you buy a car and you want to borrow the money, you have interest on car loans is fully tax deductible, but only if the car is made in America, right? Got to be made in America. And we abolished all discriminatory diversity, equity, and inclusion policies throughout the federal government and all in education. We got critical race theory and transgender insanity, the mutilization of your children, out. We renamed the Gulf of Mexico into the Gulf of America. And thanks to our Republican Congress, we delivered the largest ever investment in the United States Armed Forces, over $1 trillion made. First time we've ever done that. It's all made in the USA. We only buy USA, so it was a big thing. Thank you, fellas. We captured the outlaw dictator of Venezuela, Nicolas Maduro, and won that war. We won that war with no death. None of our people, nobody died. We had the helicopter pilot, the big, handsome helicopter pilot. The leg was in bad shape, but we did that with no death. Think of that. It was a violent, incredible, beautiful raid that was perfect. Not like past administrations where they have helicopters bumping into each other, prisoners, soldiers become hostages. You remember, I don't want to say who, but plenty of them. We know what we're doing. We won Venezuela in 1 hour and 48 minutes. And we decimated the drug cartels, and drugs coming in by ocean and sea are down by 97%.
2: Boom. Boom. Boom.
8: And we're trying to find the 3% that are still doing it because we consider them to be among the bravest people in the world. And just as I promised, I am ensuring that Iran will never have a nuclear weapon. Never. They know that. They know that. And we'll be out of there soon, and you watch those oil prices come down like a rock, and watch everything. Everything else is coming down. Oil is coming down. You know, we pay less than oil, and we did that whole thing with, because that was a big operation that should have been done by past presidents for many years. It should have been done, but nobody wanted to take it on. We had no choice because we can't let them have a nuclear weapon. And I'll tell you what, oil, a little more, maybe more than a little, but a lot of people thought it would be 3, 4, 5 times that. When I went in, I thought it could be much higher than that. But we are paying less than under the Biden administration. He didn't do anything. He gave you the highest inflation in history. He didn't do anything. But you want to see trauma, you want to see problems. And I said it the other day, let them hit a missile into San Diego or Los Angeles on the way. Let them hit. You want to see a horror show? You want to see problems? Let them hit San Diego. Let them hit Los Angeles, and you want to see some bad things happen. You want to see a country that would be in free fall. We're not going to let that happen. We protect our cities. We protect our country. We're not letting that happen. And they'd use it, too. They'd use it.
0: He's right.
8: They would use it. We also recently announced that we're going to deliver final justice to an evil killer, the Fort Hood shooter, Nidal Hassan, who murdered 14 innocent souls and wounded dozens more here in Texas, yelling Allah Akbar, while he was doing it.
0: Excuse me.
8: And we just found out that President Obama had the emails from Hassan to a known terrorist murderer, well-known, saying he was going to wage jihad against his fellow soldiers. But Obama and his group did nothing about it. This was before they were killed. So he's getting the death penalty by firing squad.
0: Good.
8: And by the way, Telefrico opposes that. And he also, because Marie, she brought something up. He wants to take away your Second Amendment. He wants to take away. You're right. And think of people talking about sitting in their homes with a gun on their lap, being petrified that somebody's going to break into their house, and at least they have some form of safety. He wants to.
0: Well, we need to take a little break, ladies and gentlemen. We're all spellbound when the president speaks. He's actually quite incredible at it. We'll be right back.
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0: Dan Sullivan, ladies and gentlemen, is a very good guy. He's been an excellent senator. He's in favor of lowering your gas and oil prices by promoting production in the great state of Alaska, among other things. Senator, how are you, sir?
1: Hey, Mark. Great to be back on the show. I'm doing great. We got a lot of energy here. You may have heard the vice president was campaigning for me in Fairbanks. Just an incredible turnout. So we are feeling good, strong on this critical Senate race.
0: And yet this candidate you're running against is a radical liberal. She will vote for radical liberal leadership in the Senate. She will also vote to destroy the Supreme Court because that's what all of them want to do, and she's part of the gang. Also vote to change the voting system, the Electoral College, which means Alaska will really have no say in the Senate and no say in presidential elections. Do you think Alaskans know this?
1: No, they don't know it. They need to know it. Look, as you know, the far left is ascendant in the Senate. Schumer is just a figurehead, right? Mm-hmm. If he becomes Senate Majority Leader, if the Dems take back the Senate, the energy is going to shift to the radical far left. And to your point, they're anti-resource development, they're anti-oil and gas, they're certainly anti-Alaska energy. They're anti-military. They hate our military. They want to gut our military. My opponent has voted this kind of left-wing approach when she was in the House for two terms. But you are raising some structural issues. They're going to want to make D.C. and Puerto Rico states and pack the Supreme Court. And look, you know, Mark, if D.C. and Puerto Rico become states, and there's four more Democrat senators, we might not ever see a Republican Senate again. That's why this race is so important.
0: And yet it's tight. It's tight, I think, in part because they always have the media. Alaska is obviously huge geographically. It's important to get the word out. And people, for some reason, just like change for change's sake. But in your case, you've been very, very effective. I mean, you've worked with the president in opening up these oil reserve areas and getting the oil going and creating jobs up there. Very, very effective. She will have to be voting to shut down all those jobs, all that oil drilling. She will have to be voting to do those things. Will she not?
1: Yeah, and she's done it. Let me give you one example that's just notorious in Alaska right now. When she was in the House, she had a bill called the Alaska Right to Produce Act. It was actually a bill that was about producing oil and gas in Alaska, in Anwar, in NPRA, in other areas. The far-left Democrats in the House raised hell when she introduced her bill. She voted against her bill in committee, Mark. And then she sent a letter that we have to all the Democrats in the House saying, vote against my bill. Mm-hmm. My bill? The Alaska Right to Produce Act. So this is what I'm talking about. She's far left, votes with the far left, and voted against Alaska. Let me give you an interesting example. I brought, we've gotten so many things passed now with Republicans in control in the House and the Senate and the White House. We got all these great things done in the Working Families Tax Cuts Act last year that reopens Alaska. I brought to the Senate floor an additional bill just last week called the Alaska Right to Produce Act 2.0. I brought it to the Senate floor. Every Republican supported me. The radical far-left Democrats all opposed it. This is who Peltola would be empowering. Schumer and the very anti-Alaska left that wants to shut down not just my state, but all oil and gas for America. And as you know, oil and gas for America is a huge source of our power and strength.
0: Apparently also, she's abusive to staff. There have been stories about this. I never like when this stuff with outbursts and slurs and shoving individuals, former staffers, and so forth. Have you heard about this, right?
1: Well, look, this is just sad, shocking. You read this, and Mark, this is an article not from some right-wing magazine. This is a New York Times article on my opponent. She had, in the course of 2 years, 25 staffers quit. 25 staff members quit. Mm-hmm. The second highest turnover rate in the Congress. The New York Times interviewed a ton of people, former staff, saw these text messages that she sent to people, and just you can't. I mean, I'm not even gonna go on air about what the slurs she was using against her own staff, but some really brutal stuff. And to Alaskans saying how, you know, I'll just give you one example. I hope this, she does a slur, this woman with a slur dies of a botched abortion. Like, who says that stuff? Who thinks like that? But here's the big thing.
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1: To your great show. Staff, right? These are young Alaskans who've moved to D.C. to serve their country. These are our sons and daughters. And this congresswoman, on a daily basis, physically, emotionally abuse these young Alaskans. And it is a major character flaw. And look, there's all kinds of character flaws here. You know, a serial liar. But this one really gets under people's skin. And again, it's not some kind of right-wing publication. This is the New York Times. And they did a big expose on her abuse and slanders and slurs. And I'll tell you this. If this were, you just put a Republican congresswoman or congressman in the name of her, every big media company on the planet Earth would be saying, you need to resign. You can't treat people that. You can't slur, slander. But, you know, they give her a pass. But Alaskans, this is who we're talking about. She's not some smiling, sweet former congresswoman. She is cruel to our young people, and that's just inexcusable.
0: I want the folks in Alaska who do listen to know I've strongly endorsed Dan Sullivan. I think he's crucially important. The United States Senate, I think he's up against another one of these radicals trying to pretend she's a moderate. And the problem is everything's on the line. They want to destroy the Supreme Court. So they want to turn it into a radical left-wing court, a pull-up bureau for the Democrats. That's what they're all about. They're going to open the borders again. Let all these illegal immigrants in and so forth. And so she's all in, isn't she, Senator? She pretends she's not.
1: Well, look, let me just, she's pretending she's not. Look, one of the reasons this race is tight, and this happens, and you know, Mark, the Democrats have just unlimited money, right? Mm-hmm. The far left groups, you know, every race that I have in Alaska that I've had, I'm always outraised. But we've never been outraised the way in which we are now. The Alaskans who are listening know the far left, Schumer, George Soros, dark money groups started going up with false attack ads against me in June of 2025. June of 2025.
0: Jeez.
1: They got the money, but here's what we have. We have the people and the Alaskans listening. We need to get out the vote to win this.
0: If people want to help, where do they go, Senator?
1: They go to DanSullivanForAlaska.com. Dan Sullivan,
0: come on, Alaska.
1: Tell your neighbors.
0: Yes.
1: Tell your friends. You got to get out and vote. Everybody.
0: You can do this and vote as soon as you can. We'll be right back. Thank you.
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1: Infested by jihadists, an Islamic plague, and Marxists. So, we talk about close elections. Are you kidding me? Michigan, Alaska, South Carolina, Texas? Are we going to surrender our country to a Democrat party like they did to labor parties and left-wing parties all over Europe? Do you know what's going to happen to this country in the next year or two, even if we are Donald Trump is president? I mean, we have radical left-wing individuals like Bernie Sanders and Raskin and their ilk. The Islamists have a beachhead in the House. They may get one in the Senate, God forbid. The media are all in for Hamas. They hate Israel. They hate the ambassador, our ambassador, Huckabee, who's fantastic. I mean, ladies and gentlemen, it is here. I've been warning about this, warning about it over and over and over again. Not just online. We have people online. No. On these biggest platforms in America. Right here. On Westwood One. And on Fox. Our great ambassador, Mike Huckabee. I wish Mayor Jihadi Mandami. You know, that's the best yet, Mr. Producer. Sent a message like real Donald Trump for October 7, but Mayor Mayhem sends loves and kisses to Hamas. Now, there's a gutsy ambassador, okay? But we are infested. It is here. Not enough attention is being given to local governments and their zoning boards and their planning boards and how they are allowing these fortresses to be built throughout our country, including in red states now. I mean, we have coalitions of the radical left and the jihadis openly pledging allegiance to Hamas and Hezbollah and the Iranian regime and declaring that our country, America, is the real terrorist. Those riots in France, those aren't against Jews. They want to overthrow that government. I mean, it includes Jews, obviously, and they're the point of the spear. But have you been reading about all the churches burning in England? Have you read about all the churches burning all throughout Europe and including in France? They're burning. They're burning. We have to stand together. We have to stay together. The Iranian, I hope, will be the crown prince, Reza Pahlavi. I am a big fan of his. I'm a big fan of this man. He said, when Iran is free, we will hold all those involved in the crimes against Israel and those who supported Hamas accountable. The alliance between the Iranian people and the Jewish people go back a couple thousand years, just so you know, folks. A couple of years. I also want to give a hat tip to my buddy Sid Rosenberg on WABC in New York. He's like a brother. It's like a brother. He's courageous. He's outspoken. He's smart as hell. We don't necessarily talk the same way or write the same way, but who cares? I like the way he talks and writes. You need warriors now, whether on radio or television. on the internet. We need people who are going to speak out. Christian, Jew, Hindu, Buddhist, white, black, brown, yellow. There are actually Muslims like Zudi Jasser, who speaks out that the Islamists are on the move. The Islamists are on the move. This is simply no question about it. Yeah. I'm not going to be silenced. I'm not going to be silenced. And those of us who understand even recent history, 80 years ago, 90 years ago, we cannot be silenced. The enemy has not taken over our government yet, but they are working hard to do it. And they have a political party, the way the slave owners had the Democrat Party, the way the segregationists and the Klan had the Democrat Party. Well, the Marxist Islamists have the Democrat Party. Not the Republican Party. We've been fighting that. We're still going to have to fight it, given the nature of some of these reprobates. But the Democrat Party is

true. Islamist, Marxist. And they want to come in, and they want to destroy our Constitution. If they succeed in doing that, it's over. It's completely over. If they succeed in doing that, it's over. This is why I told you so often how fantastic our Constitution is. It's a remarkable document. They will try and destroy Sam Alito. They will try and destroy, again, Clarence Thomas. They will try and destroy Brett Kavanaugh. They will try and destroy whoever they can. I find it's interesting that there is an element that keeps trashing Ted Cruz out there and Ron DeSantis. I have no inside information. Ted may well run in the Republican primary for president, but he comes under nasty, vicious attacks by those who are supporting the vice president. I just don't feel that that's particularly smart. I can tell you in my case, Mr. Producer, it pisses me off. You can have a debate. You can have a disagreement. Ted Cruz is a fantastic conservative, constitutionalist, incredible senator. And that's a fact. And he's got tremendous experience in and out of the courtroom. He's not old this or new this or whatever else the pathology is to create these phony scenarios. Governor DeSantis is, in my view, the greatest governor in my lifetime and perhaps anybody's lifetime. He's completely turned around the state of Florida. He's completely turned it around economically and politically. The quality of life is second to none. And so I'm not going to sit here quietly while some of our superstars are under attack. I'm not going to do it. Support whomever you want. Give the reasons. Make the arguments. That's perfectly fine. But you're not going to get away with libeling some of the best of the best. The cult of personality ain't going to happen. Even President Trump had to go through the gauntlet. It's the nature of the beast. Ronald Reagan had to go through the gauntlet. You have to duke it out and so forth and so on. It's the way it goes. And I do want to hear much, much more about this NatCon, because I think it can be used in very dangerous ways, Mr. Producer. All right, what do you want me to do? All right. We get back to the issue of these credit cards and the interest on these cards and loans you may have on your automobiles and your trucks and loans you may have for your kids to go to certain schools and so forth and so on. And whatever the case may be, people live a fulsome life. They try to do the best they can. You do. You may earn a very decent income, but these things cost a lot. And you're paying very high interest on your debt. 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

0: Where you want me, Mr. Producer? What'd you say? Gold. We love gold here. I'm about to post the following. The terrorists and terrorist lovers in our country celebrated 9/11 and today celebrate October 7th. And I'm about as pissed off as I have ever been. What the hell is going to be done about this before it's too late? What the hell is going to be done? President's doing everything he can. Is your local zoning board and planning board? Is your local town council? Is your state? We need to deport more of the enemy. We need to denaturalize more of the enemy. We have people in this country celebrating the terrorists. 9/11, October 7th. They're blocks away from ground zero tonight. Chanting that they stand with Hamas. They are here. And the only way they stop being here is if we kick their asses out of this country. Now, the problem is the courts. The problem is birthright citizenship. The problem is the Biden regime has enshrined so much of this in the liberal judges. But we've got to keep fighting, or it's over. What can we do? How many times am I asked, what can we do? Vote! Vote! We're 3.5 weeks away. Vote! Vote! Vote! Send shockwaves through the media. Send shockwaves through the culture. Send shockwaves through our politics. Make it clear. We're not putting up with this crap. Vote like your liberty's on the line, because it is. People can't walk down streets anymore wearing the Star of David, wearing a yarmulke, wearing a cross, what have you. This is what we've imported. A minority gets to tell us what we can and cannot do. First, second generation get to tell us what we can or cannot do. How many of our families are immigrant families from 100, 150 years ago? Is this the way your ancestors conduct themselves? No, of course not. Of course not. Now I'm going to say something, Mr. Producer. May upset some people. Ask me if I give a crap. I want to talk to my Latin American friends. Those of you who are here legally, join us. Join us. Stand with us. I want to talk to my Asian friends. Those of here who are here legally, join us. Our Indian friends, join us! Our Nigerian friends, join us! Join us from wherever you're from, any part of the world, join us now! Or you'll lose everything too. Look around, America. The Fed might be at it again with raising...
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0: But in truth, we got a massive debt, over $40 trillion. 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Every once in a while, and it's very rare, somebody will say, I don't like it when you yell. Let me tell you something. I'm a human being, too. 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This is worth yelling at the top of your lungs.
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10: From ABC News, I'm Stephanie Officer. The attorney for the former Cornell student who reported a 2024 gang rape at a campus frat tells ABC News she has faced a series of threats since filing her explosive lawsuit. Attorney Thomas Jufra says Jane Doe is concerned about those threats but vows to continue the case, saying the national attention is bringing awareness and may help push legislators to reconsider laws surrounding consent.
11: You have this small little group of unhappy, miserable people who want to keep the status quo and don't want women to be equal or feel safe. And it's really twisted.
10: A judge has ruled the Tennessee Department of Correction must preserve evidence related to Krista Pike's botched execution. Meanwhile, attorneys say Pike is conscious, speaking, and receiving critical medical care. ABC's Faith Abube.
12: Pike's lawyers say doctors believed she was brain dead and were making final preparations to take her off life support Tuesday when she regained consciousness. They say she's still shackled to her bed.
10: The state's attorney said Wednesday there is no pending order to execute Pike. How do you care for yourself while you're caring for a loved one? That is what Dr. Tamir Aldad examines in his new book, Too Close for Comfort, Coping with a Dependent Loved One. Dr. Aldad is a board-certified clinical psychiatrist and CEO of Mindful Care and says he's often seeing people being cared for becoming so reliant, the caretaker can become emotionally overwhelmed, and that's when it's time to set boundaries.
13: How do you feel when you interact with that person, and what have you sacrificed? So if every time that person texts you, calls you, emails you, you have anxiety, you're panicking, you're nervous, that's not a good sign.
10: Dr. Aldad's book is available on Amazon or wherever books are sold. Aerosmith returns this month with two shows at Los Angeles' Hollywood Bowl. This is going to be the first time since they canceled their farewell tour due to Steven Tyler's larynx injury. 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
10: As a tropical storm marches towards the Gulf, Chevron says it's shutting down production and evacuating workers from 4 of its 9 offshore facilities. Shell says it shut in production at 6 offshore oil and gas platforms. The FBI says it thwarted an attack. They say 18-year-old Sheikh Dun Mohammed was planning on the Mall of America.
16: Mohammed's alleged plan, a mass shooting at an upcoming Hmong Arts Festival at the mall on October 24th. The FBI had been monitoring Mohammed for nearly 2 years and claimed his anger and radicalization had been steadily escalating. In March 2025, Mohammed allegedly messaging an undercover FBI informant that he wanted to get a gun and just start killing a bunch of white people. And just last month, Mohammed allegedly pledging his allegiance to ISIS in a selfie video.
10: ABC's Pierre Thomas. Pennsylvania's health department is reporting 74 new measles cases since Monday alone. Dr. Dimitri Daskalakis, who publicly resigned from the CDC last year over high-profile firings, calls the growing outbreak concerning.
17: There are more and more people in the United States who are unvaccinated, and that, frankly, is driven by some of the mis- and disinformation.
10: Overall, U.S. cases are approaching 4,000. After nearly 10 years of marriage, Mia Goth has filed for divorce from actor Shia LaBeouf. A petition filed in Los Angeles County Superior Court says the couple has been separated since July 2025. I'm Stephanie Officer, ABC News.
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0: Greetings, conversationalists. It is Eric Erickson here across the United States of America. The phone number is 877-973-7425. If you want to be on the program, I would like to thank again Michael Oren, the Israeli ambassador to the United States. He's now retired, living back in Israel, for spending a half hour with me on the radio. It is a hard day in Israel today, this anniversary. It is not just today the anniversary of the Hamas massacre of Israeli citizens. It is not just that anniversary. In fact, Hamas chose October 7th for a reason. In a lot of cultures around the world, days have symbolism. One of the reasons Hamas chose October 7th for its invasion of Israel is because October 7th is also the anniversary of a very, very famous battle. On October 7th, 1571, the Holy League encountered the Ottoman Empire in the Mediterranean Sea, and the Battle of Lepanto began. And when it was over, Western Europe had driven back the Muslims from expansion into the West. It was the largest naval battle in Western history since classic antiquity. It involved more than 450 warships at one time, and it ushered in the age of the sail as rowing ships gave way to sailing ships, and it was a profound transformation of the Western world. The Western world at that time was engaged in a great battle between Protestants and Catholics. The Protestant Reformation had happened. Protestant and Catholic armies were fighting with each other. John of Austria and others in this Holy League was largely put together by the Catholic Pope, but also supported sympathetically by a lot of Protestant regimes who were growing with alarm that the Ottoman Empire, having picked off the Byzantines and taken over Constantinople and changed it to Istanbul, had ambitions to spread. Remember, the Muslim invaders had taken over parts of Spain and had to be pushed out of Spain. The Ottomans were spreading. Hamas chose October 7th to go after Israel because October 7th was the anniversary in 1571 of the Battle of Lepanto when the Christians pushed the Muslims out of the West. It is also not a coincidence that October 7th, 2026 is the date the Secretary of State of the United States, Marco Rubio, has chosen to stand before the Acropolis in Greece, the great symbol of the founding of democracy in the West, to deliver a speech on the need for the West to unite against undemocratic tyranny that is festering and spreading. The sun is now setting at the Acropolis. I have been there. It is, outside of Christian territories, one of the most moving religious experiences you can have, but it's an experience of something else, to go to Greece, to stand at Delphi, to stand in Athens, to stand at the Acropolis, to look out from the Acropolis over Athens. The sun is setting. The Acropolis is turning coral orangish pink as the sun bathes it. Our Secretary of State has taken to the microphone to deliver a speech to rally the West again on this, the anniversary not just of Hamas invasion of Israel, but of the Battle of Lepanto, the most famous battle of the West pushing back against a Muslim onslaught. This is the Secretary of State.
1: There are great ruins all across the world. In many cases, they are places where history seems to have exhausted itself, remnants of distant cultures that have long passed beyond a living memory. But the Acropolis is different. For thousands of years, the civilization that built what stands behind me has captivated the imagination of the Western world. Generations of our statesmen, artists, and philosophers have looked to it. They've looked to it with wonder, and they've looked to it with awe. Now, time has a tendency to dull the senses. Great victories and catastrophic defeats, they seem to shrink to becoming like a footnote in a textbook, another fact for our school children to memorize and forget. But the Greeks of antiquity, they seem to have an almost mystical hold on our memory. They call us back to them again and again. 480 years before Christ, the armies of Xerxes arrived in this city, and they put its sanctuaries to the torch. Most Athenians had by then evacuated by ship to a nearby island, but there was a handful of them that refused to leave their home. So instead, they barricaded themselves in the rocky fortress of the Acropolis to fight an extraordinary last stand, heaving massive stones down the cliffs onto the Persian invaders and holding the greatest empire of that age at bay for days. They were eventually overwhelmed. The Persians plundered the temples, they burned the shrines, they razed the Acropolis to the ground. But when the Athenians returned, they gathered the broken remains of the old Acropolis and buried them in the hill where it had stood. And decades later, under Pericles, they razed the Parthenon. For 25 centuries since, the Parthenon has stood. Empires have risen and fallen beneath its shadow. And the progeny of the men who built it, the sons of Athens and Rome, have carried their civilization with them to the ends of the earth. 2.5 centuries after the founding of the American Republic, halfway across the world from where I stand now. I stand here today as the Secretary of State of that Republic, and as the great-grandson of settlers who arrived in the New World from Spain, I stand here to testify to a debt that no lapse of time, no distance of space, can ever extinguish. The history of America, the history of my country, is covered with the fingerprints of antiquity. Greece is literally carved into the architecture of our government. In the towering columns, in the domes and the monuments across our capital city, the city where our Constitution was born, Philadelphia, is itself a Greek name. The men who founded my country were fascinated by the heritage we inherited from yours. They were exceptionally well-read in history. They're vividly aware of their unique place in it. But no other age of the past held their attention or their imagination quite like that of antiquity. Many, many people are surprised to learn that the most commonly cited author in the Federalist Papers was not an Enlightenment philosopher or a political theorist. No, the most commonly cited author in the Federalist Papers was Plutarch, the Greek biographer of Greece and Rome's great men. Now, much has been written and said about the influence of ancient Greece on the ideas of the American founders, and for that matter, on all of the Western philosophers and statesmen that preceded them. Most of us are familiar with the basic history. Athens gave us democracy. Plato and Aristotle gave us Western philosophy. Our ideas of law, of virtue, of citizenship, and republican government were shaped in the Greek city-states. Even much of our political vocabulary, words like democracy,
0: we're listening to Marco Rubio. He's speaking in front of the Acropolis in Greece, giving a speech.
1: Now, all of that is true. But the things we owe to this place, as Americans and as Westerners, are actually far, far deeper. These institutions and ideas were the outward expression of more fundamental qualities we see in the ancient Greeks, qualities that can't be reduced to any particular political system or theory. Here, in Athens, we found the first full realization of all the essential traits that would come to define the West. Fierce individuality and relentless ambition, daring exploration and invention, a yearning for discovery, for adventure, risk and glory, an insatiable curiosity about the world and the principles by which it operates, a hunger to know the mysteries of nature and grasp the secrets of the cosmos, an impatience with the notion of impossibility, chafing at all boundaries, at all limits, straining to peer into the depths of the unknown. These were not just the formulas or precepts of a particular school of philosophy. They were the characteristic of a people, expressed in their tradition, their stories, their imagination, in the qualities that they demanded of their citizens, and the things they lived and fought and died for. To know them is to know ourselves. What blossomed here, in this place, was the Western desire to uncover all that ignorance, darkness, and distance had kept hidden from the mind of man. The Greeks did not just shape history. The Greeks gave us history itself. Much of what we know about many ancient civilizations comes almost entirely from the records of Greek explorers and historians. Explorers and historians who didn't just chronicle the histories of their own people, but ventured outward to observe and record the sagas of foreign peoples and cultures all across the world. Where others looked inward, the Greeks were the first to direct their focus outward, to chase the thrill and glory of seeing all that was strange and new. It was this trait that would push the West to create and build things that others could not, marking us out from so many other cultures and civilizations where stability and subsistence were the highest ends of life.
0: That's the Secretary of State, Marco Rubio, speaking in Greece. I can tell you that the speech is going to go on for a little while. I can tell you he is calling for Europe to, quote, awaken from its long slumber and rekindle the fire that was lit here millennia ago. There are already signs across the continent. We're witnessing the beginning of what we hope will be a generational shift, saying that as the West has receded, new threats have arisen. Fanatics like radical mullahs of Iran, whose death cult hails child suicide bombers as national heroes and portrays martyrdom as an end to itself. As the West's confidence has faltered, its adversaries and rivals have only grown more assertive, calling what we are at right now an inflection point for the West to rise or fade. Secretary of State outlining a very pro-West vision of American leadership in the world and calling for our allies to recognize that now is the time for them to recommit themselves to Western values that they seem to be ashamed of and stop being ashamed of the values that were first put forward there at the Acropolis and the Parthenon in Athens that he is standing in front of. We will take a time out here and be back. 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The phone lines are open, 877-973-7425.
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0: Well, it has been a day of global news. We've got a lot of domestic news we've got to get to, including some wild, wild data about things happening in the country. I mean, evil on the march. I gotta wait. I don't even want to tell you what I'm gonna talk about. You're just gonna have to come back because I've got the data for you, and it's gonna blow your mind. The phone number is 877-973-7425. At the top of the next hour, the third hour of the program, I do want to spend a little bit of time on the known unknowns. There's a famous Donald Rumsfeld line when he was Secretary of Defense that there were the known knowns, the things you know, there were the known unknowns, the things that you don't know, and the unknown unknowns, the things you don't know that you don't know. And as we head into the last 28 days of the midterm elections, there are some known unknowns and unknown unknowns that we need to talk about because it will dramatically affect what happens. You hear people, for example, say, I've got a clip from Harry Hinton, that the numbers, the polling numbers for the GOP appear to be a bloodbath. But one of the known unknowns is that we know Republicans are not talking to pollsters. We just don't know how many of them are not talking to pollsters, and we don't know if they will turn out in November, and that will dramatically affect the outcome of the election, and everyone is really flying blind right now. There is a level of suspense, but I'm sorry, I understand the president's not popular right now. I get that. He's not popular right now. But I have a hard time believing that the Democrats are suddenly going to make massive inroads in states like Kansas and South Carolina and even Iowa, or Texas for that matter. And I gotta tell you, I am one of the very few people at this point who thinks Ken Paxton can still pull off Texas. The odds are not in his favor, but I think he can do it. And I think that Iowa and Kansas, I mean, it really is going to be a bloodbath for the GOP if I'm wrong. It's one of those things where even those of you who don't like me, you should be hoping that I'm right here. We will get to all that. But first, there's an evil on the march in this country, and I've got the documents, and it's going to blow your mind when you hear it. 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
0: We have some breaking news. Welcome. It is Eric Erickson here across the United States. We need to go to Minnesota U.S. Attorney Daniel Rosen making a big announcement.
40: This vigilance and professionalism, the FBI yesterday arrested, and today we have charged an individual who was planning a mass casualty attack in support of ISIS at the Mall of America later this month. A complaint was filed this morning here in federal district court. The complaint charges Sheikh Dune Abdullahi Mohammed with acquiring an AK-47 assault rifle and 200 rounds of ammunition in order to commit a federal crime of terrorism, including attempting to provide material support to a designated foreign terrorist organization. The American people and the citizens of Minnesota should know from yesterday's arrest, which was the culmination of an outstanding law enforcement and intelligence operation, that federal law enforcement is standing up to their calling to protect us. Here, because of their vigilance and diligence, they were able to detect a threat and disrupt it before the defendant carried out his intention to kill, in his words, maybe 30 to 60 people.
0: That is Daniel Rosen, the U.S. attorney for Minnesota. They have arrested this man in Minnesota. He is American-born. His family, you will not be surprised to learn, is from Somalia, and he considered himself not American but Somalian, yet again, a failure of assimilation in the United States. This comes on the heels of massive Somali gangland violence in Minnesota. We got a real problem, and unfortunately, there are a lot of people on the right who are allowing these things to fester in bad ways, to make lots of xenophobic arguments, but the reality is that their arguments are made simple for people to believe when we allow into this country groups of people who simply refuse to assimilate and view countries not of their own as their own. So when you have someone born in this country who is an American citizen by birth in this country, an American citizen, so says the Supreme Court, you can't deport him back to Somalia because he's an American. So he's going to spend a long time in prison if he's convicted. Planning a mass casualty event on behalf of ISIS. He pledged allegiance to ISIS and viewed Somalia as his country, even though he's an American citizen born here. It's a very, very big deal. And it comes on the heels of this mass gang violence of Somali immigrants in the United States inside Minnesota. What is happening in Minnesota? And, you know, one of the sad, tragic things here is that a lot of people in Minnesota, a lot of white people in Minnesota, are in some way going to feel sympathy with these people because they feel like white people bad and they want to be allies, allies to people who want to murder them. It is watching progressive white people cut off their nose to spite their face is just absolutely insane, and yet it's happening more and more in this country. The breaking news right now, the U.S. attorney in Minnesota has arrested a man who intended a mass casualty event at the Mall of America on behalf of ISIS. Thankfully, the FBI and federal authorities were on it, paid attention to it, and have arrested the guy. The other day, Willie Rice, the president of the Southern Baptist Convention, released an interview with Fox News, and he said, Christians need to be more actively involved in politics. And I need to tell you that I don't disagree with him. I don't disagree with him at all. But how you get involved in politics in this country, I think, really matters. Allow me to read you some headlines. And I need to I need to pause and tell you that if you have kids with you, you may want to step out for a few minutes. I'm going to read you some headlines. September 22nd, Missouri mom who claimed she mistakenly placed infant in oven, killing her, cops, a plea deal. September 15th, Lindsey Clancy-obsessed mom Corey Walsh sang Wizard of Oz tune after hanging two-year-old son, according to police. September 29th, Psycho South Carolina mom stabs her two kids over 50 times, an unhinged attack that leaves one facing amputation. October 2nd, Texas mom shoots daughter four in murder-suicide hours after losing custody battle. October 3rd, mom accused of starving two young girls to death after family feared Lindsey Clancy copycat. October 3rd as well, North Texas mom fatally shoots two sons, slits her wrists, according to police. October 6th, mom influencer kills her family in murder-suicide hours after ominous fatal post. Also, October 6th, mom allegedly stabbed husband, two young children during early morning attack. What is going on with the mothers, you say? October 1st, Arlington dad admits stabbing five-year-old son to death, injury.

dad fatally stabbed 17-year-old twins before killing himself. September 29th, Indiana father charged with murder after admitting he shot 14-year-old son. September 21st, New Mexico dad fatally shoots adult son with shotgun, strikes girlfriend. September 26th, Illinois father accused of killing toddler's mother, leaving 2-year-old to die in burning car. September 24th, Seattle father charged with murder and death of 4-month-old daughter. October 5th, Bay Area father confesses to killing his wife, leaves 3 young kids home alone. This is not just a problem with the moms and the Lindsay Clancy copycat. This is a problem with moms and dads killing their children and each other, and there seems to be a rash of them lately in our society. Can we be grown-ups here and say what many of you are thinking, but you don't like to say out loud because you sound a little kooky, so I will be your conscience and your voice here and say, evil is on the march. Evil is on the march. We have a spiritual crisis in this country. Christians should get involved in politics. People of all faiths should get involved in politics. Jews in this country, you should not be voting Democrat right now. The Democrats are on the side of the people who want you killed, and they keep saying it's about Israel, and some of you keep rationalizing it's about Israel, and it's not about Israel. It's about you being Jewish. There are a whole lot of Jews in this country who were on the side of the Palestinians who then got beat up by people on the side of the Palestinians solely because they're Jewish. There's a spiritual crisis happening in this country, and it is impacting Jews, it's impacting kids, it's impacting society, and we got a lot of people on social media, on the internet, Christian activists in churches saying we need preachers to be preaching about politics. We need preachers to be preaching about Jesus right now, let me tell you, because a lot of people need Jesus right now. They don't need a politician, and we got a lot of Christians in politics who are convinced that we need political saviors when we got spiritual problems. Y'all keep looking at the left and the rise of transgenderism in this country, and we need politicians who will fight back. No sorry, Bob, we need people in the pulpit preaching Jesus and converting people, and we need the army of the Lord. We need the onward Christian soldiers to be out there sharing the gospel, because that's what's going to save people, not a politician. Certainly we need Christians to be electing moral people, but we got a lot of people out there in politics who are nominating immoral people and then demanding that Christians hold their nose and vote for them, and nothing keeps getting better. Things keep getting worse, and the spiral keeps happening. Let me explain to you what's going on here. Talk to missionaries. Seriously. Go seek out missionaries who have gone to parts of the world that are deeply unchurched and pagan. Talk to missionaries who are going into cultures that practice voodoo and witchcraft. Talk to them, because those you know those places exist. Voodoo culture exists. Witchcraft culture exists. Witch doctor culture in parts of Africa, they exist. You talk to the missionaries who go to those places, they have some wild stories. Wild stories. Demonic possessions. Witch doctors casting spells. They have wild stories. And if you're not in church, you don't believe this stuff. It all sounds crazy. It all sounds very Art Bell, UFO-y. What's so wild here is some of you people who don't believe this stuff, you read your horoscope and you get your crystals checked. But there's something else that happens. As the church declines in a society, that sort of stuff comes roaring back. The old gods come back in. The old superstitions come back in. That's what's happening in this country right now. The church is in decline, and the loudest voices, it seems, in the church want the church to become a political force in the country. If the church becomes a political force in the country, it stops being a spiritual force in the country. Because the Holy Spirit doesn't care about your politics. And the irony is that those people who insist that the church needs

0: to get involved in politics, and preachers need to be telling you who to vote for from the pulpit. Those people have converted their faith into their politics, so they've twisted their faith, and now their faith conforms to their politics instead of the other way around. You want to solve the problems in the country, you need a strong church in this country that has a strong presence in the town square. But the town square presence that the church has is not a presence that says vote Republican. It's a presence that says repent and be saved. You know, one of the great models right now are Christian Charities of America, Catholic Charities of America. Catholic Charities of America are fighting for adoption and foster care reform. They're also fighting to take care of the illegal immigrant. Catholic Charities in this country, some of them, some of the bishops oppose deportations, but a lot of the bishops are fine with deportation, but they're actually out there saying you still have to take care of the people and treat them humanely before they're deported. There aren't a lot of Baptist pastors standing up right now for the illegal immigrant who is detained. It's the Catholic priests who are. It's the Catholic priests who are still having moral clarity on this issue. Remember back in the 1970s, it was the Catholic Church that was strident against abortion. Billy Graham at the time was suggesting a Roe v. Wade wasn't necessarily a bad thing. Billy Graham changed his tune over time, and it was actually the Catholic priests and the Catholic bishops of the United States with their moral clarity who convinced the Protestant evangelical churches that abortion was a sin. We need Christians involved in politics in the country calling both sides to repent. If your pastor is in the pulpit telling you to vote for a particular politician or a particular party, they're telling you to vote for sinners, as opposed to telling you that we have problems in this country, we have spiritual problems in this country, and those spiritual problems are festering. And one of the things you find in pre-Christian societies and post-Christian societies is violence against children. Violence against children is one of the hallmarks of evil rising. It's one of the hallmarks of a society in spiritual crisis. Mom allegedly stabs husband, two young children during early morning attack. North Texas mom fatally shoots two sons, slits wrists. Mom influencer kills her family in murder-suicide hours after ominous final post. Texas mom shoots daughter four in murder-suicide hours after losing custody battle. Arlington dad admits stabbing five-year-old son to death, injuring toddler. Florida dad fatally stabs 17-year-old twins before killing himself. Indiana father charged with murder after admitting he shot 14-year-old son. No politician is going to stop those things. Those are things that the pastors and the churches are going to solve by being bold in their faith and calling people to repent on both sides of the aisle instead of taking out partisan territory and saying, I'm with this political party of sinners. No, we have a spiritual problem. We have evil growing in this society. We have evil manifested on college campuses with the rise of anti-Semitism. We have evil in the home with the rise of moms and dads killing their kids. This is a hallmark of a society where evil is spreading in spiritual crisis, and you should not be listening to the people telling pastors to get into the pulpits and get political. We need pastors in the pulpit and in the streets with their churches, rising an army of Christians, raising an army of Christians who actually go out there and tell people repent and be saved, and giving them the good news, the gospel news. And that good news is not to elect a politician. That good news is to save people and turn this country back towards values, where this country recognizes that this wave of mothers and fathers killing their kids is a sign of great evil amok and moving among us. And we can change the tide and turn the tide and push this back, but it can't be a political solution to a spiritual problem, because no political solution exists to the spiritual problems we are facing right now. And then there are the people out there who are just facing the crisis of the computer that won't turn on, and they need Vision Computers. 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
0: Welcome, Eric Erickson here, 877-973-7425. While all of these things are happening, we've had some debates out there. the Susan Collins, Troy Jackson debate in Maine, the Rick Jackson, Keisha Crimeway Bottoms debate in Georgia, among others. I've got some sound bites I want to play, but when we come back first, Raw Politics, the unknown unknowns and the known unknowns as we head into the last month of the midterms. A lot of Republican pollsters are out saying right now, guys, we've got some problems with the polling, and it may not be as bad as people think. They're finally coming around to my position where I have been for months. Now, maybe we're all wrong. Not sure that we are. We might be right. And if so, it's not going to be good for the GOP, but it's not going to be the bloodbath some people are thinking. I want to get into that in those sound bites from the debates when we come back. But first, what if you could delay your next two mortgage payments? 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
14: From ABC News, I'm Stephanie Officer. President Trump traveled to San Antonio for a rally Wednesday night with less than a month to the midterm elections. While stumping for GOP Senate candidate Ken Paxton, Trump also repeated a line from a Monday rally when discussing the threat of Iran having a nuclear weapon. The president phrased this a little differently after criticism.
15: But you want to see trauma, you want to see problems, and I said it the other day, let them hit a missile into San Diego or Los Angeles on the way. Let them hit. You want to see a horror show? You want to see problems? Let them hit San Diego. Let them hit Los Angeles, and you want to see some bad things happen. You want to see a country that would be in free fall. We're not going to let that happen. We protect our cities. We protect our country. We're not letting that happen.
14: The federal appeals court heard arguments in a civil lawsuit brought by families of September 11th victims against the government of Saudi Arabia. The families accused the country of having a role in the attacks. Saudi Arabia denies any involvement and claims immunity from the civil lawsuit. If the appellate rules for the families, the case could go to trial as soon as next year. Brett Eagleson, president of 9/11 Justice, says the families uncovered evidence they say the commission that investigated the attacks did not review.
16: There were hundreds of us in the courtroom fighting for our right for justice and accountability. And what we heard today was essentially desperation by the Saudi government.
17: Yeah,
14: Yeah, that's exactly what you're doing when you purchase a lotto ticket. New Jersey native John Bon Jovi notes this and is teaming up with the New Jersey Lottery on a new scratch-off game while supporting his charitable efforts. The game's top prize is $200,000 for a winning ticket. Bon Jovi donating proceeds from his share of the partnership to the JBJ Soul Foundation as he looks to expand the Soul Kitchen Network. 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
14: A judge has ordered Corey Reichens, the Utah woman convicted of fatally poisoning her husband and writing a children's book about grief, to pay more than $55 million in damages to her husband's estate. She's seeking a new trial. Defense Secretary Pete Hegseth addressed troops aboard the USS Abraham Lincoln, which will dock in San Diego after 10 months of deployment.
19: 265 continuous days without a port call. 2 times extended when you thought you were going home and we asked you to do more. And you know what you did? You did more.
14: Hegseth also announced the Lincoln Carrier Strike Group was being awarded the Presidential Unit Citation. Moving on, in Nepal.
20: Nepal has officially wrapped up its 40-day search and rescue mission following the catastrophic monsoon floods and landslides that struck along the northern river corridors, killing at least 1,455 people and leaving more than 5,000 unaccounted for. With emergency crews rescuing nearly 14,000 survivors, the government is now shifting resources away from active survivor searches to prioritizing rebuilding critical infrastructure. Maggie Rooley, ABC News, London.
14: Idaho Fish and Game says 2 salmon residents are recovering from a black bear attack at their home last week. They say a homeowner wrestled a juvenile black bear as it tried to break into their back door. 1 bear was shot, 2 others euthanized. The homeowner was hospitalized. I'm Stephanie Officer, ABC News.
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0: My fellow Americans, it is Eric Erickson here, and the phone number is 877-973-7425. Should you wish to be on the program, I would be very, very happy to have you. We must actually now get into the raw politics of the day and the polling that is out there. I want to play for you a little bit of this exchange between John Berman and Harry Enten on CNN. It is worth you hearing to begin this.
1: 27 days to go until the midterm elections, and as we've been reporting this morning, some Republican insiders are starting to tell our reporters they are worried about the possibility of a bloodbath in the midterms. Major losses. And one of the problems seems to be that the calls, as it were, the calls for concern are coming from within the building. What do I mean? CNN chief data analyst Harry Enten is here. Problems on the home front for the president.
2: Absolutely right. Johnny B. talks about that bloodbath, and that is because Democrats across the board are coming in and going into the Trump den like a lion and taking a bite out of the support from Trump supporters among Republicans. Take a look here. The median margin in the key 2026 Senate races. Look at this. Among 2024 Harris voters, Democrats pretty much are holding on to the Harris supporters. Look at this. Up by 92 points among them, right? Harris won these voters by 100. But look at this. Look at this among 2024 Trump voters. They are only supporting Republican candidates by 79 points. So that's a 13-point difference here. And more than that, of course, remember, these 2024 Trump voters, they went for Donald Trump by 100. So we're talking about a 21-point decline. These are the types of numbers that allow Democrats to go into these red states. Remember, the key Senate states are overwhelmingly Republican, and this is allowing them to actually win in these states, or at least lead in these states right now, because they are getting such a large chunk of the Trump base.
1: It's a one-for-one shift here. When you're leaving from a Trump base, from a Republican, and going to a Democrat, you can see what the problem is there. That's the key Senate races. What about in the House?
2: Yeah, okay, Johnny B. So these are the Senate races, right? Same situations going on nationally, although to a little bit lesser of an extent. Take a look here. Okay, the margin of the national House polling. Among the 2024 Harris voters, look at that. Democrats ahead by 91 points. They're basically, all the people who voted for Harris are basically saying they're going to vote for a Democratic nominee for the House. Take a look here. Among the Trump voters, it's the same phenomenon. They're simply put not holding on to the Trump base at this point. Remember, again, Trump won these voters by 100 points. Now we're seeing a 16-point decline here and a 7-point difference here. These are the types of numbers on which Democratic waves are built. These are the types of numbers that lead to bloodbaths. That's why I said it's like a lion going into the Trump den and taking a real bite out of it, because these are the types of numbers that allow Democrats to do so well after Republicans did well in 2024.
0: Okay. What if the numbers are wrong? Now, I need you to know that I am one of those people who has long pointed out when things start going poorly for the GOP, they start screaming about the polls. That's why I rely on polling averages. Because there are a lot of really bad polls out there. In fact, my buddy Patrick Ruffini and Sean Trendy both have been pointing out on social media that the polling we're starting to get is absolutely non-conforming to polling basics. And by that, I mean that if you take polls and duplicate the polls based on 2024, what you would have is Kamala Harris blowing Trump out of the water in states where Trump, we know, did well. If you take the polling metrics being used in some of the polls right now and retroactively apply where they would land in 24, you could see overinflated Democratic enthusiasm. And there are some known knowns, known unknowns, and unknown unknowns we need to talk about. That's from Don Rumsfeld, who is Secretary of Defense for George W. Bush. Is a statement that there are known knowns. There are things we know we know. There are known unknowns. There are things we know that we do not know. And there are unknown unknowns, things we don't know that we don't know. And of those, we can suspect there are some out there, but we don't know that we don't know them. What about the known unknowns? In the known unknowns, we know that Republicans are less likely to talk to pollsters. Generally, Republicans are less likely to talk to pollsters. I've said this before, and I need to say it again. It's the old joke, a vegan, a CrossFitter, and an atheist go into a bar. We know it because they made sure everybody knew it. If you got friends who are into CrossFit, now I guess it's High Rocks. You got friends who are into High Rocks, they want all of you to know they're into High Rocks. If you don't know what High Rocks is, well, count your lucky stars and don't poop your britches when you run. Those of you who know, oh, you know. If you got friends who are atheists, by God, the atheist wants you to know they're atheists more than a Christian wants you to know they're a Christian. The only people, and I say this lovingly, the only people more obnoxious than atheists sharing their faith is the newly converted Christian. Holy cow. You get someone who has a newfound love of Jesus, and everybody is going to know it. And they are going to go from listening to Nine Inch Nails and Johnny Cash to listening to Casting Crowns and Chris Tomlinson, and everybody is going to know it immediately. They have found the love of their Lord and Christian contemporary music all at the same time. And then there are the vegans. Do we need to say anything about the vegans? Well, add one more group to this. Democrats who hate Donald Trump. If you are a Democrat and you hate Donald Trump, you are going to call the pollsters yourselves and volunteer yourself for the poll. You're not waiting for a pollster to call you if you hate Donald Trump. You're calling the pollster. Say, I want in the sample. I want in the sample. Come on, let me get the sample. And the online polls are disproportionately weighted to the Democrats because these people want you to know about their Lord and Savior, the Democratic Party. They want you to know Donald Trump is the Antichrist. They want you to know that Donald Trump is a demon. Elise Slotkin is out on the campaign trail for Abdul El Sayed, and listen to what she has to say.
3: That Donald Trump is the most successful corrupt leader in the history of the world. And, you know, many, many years ago, I served in Iraq, and Saddam Hussein would, like, spit out his tea at the amount of money that Donald Trump has stolen from his own people.
0: You got that? He's worse than Saddam Hussein. Seriously. A man whose children, whose sons, fed women to lions. Have you heard the story about the American soldiers who discovered Usay and Uday's lions? Have you ever heard the story about this? The lions were tame and approachable by the American soldiers who found them. They did not harm the American men. And the story goes that one day, a woman with a child came near the lions, and the lions went nuts. And that was when the Americans knew what food Saddam Hussein's sons were feeding the lions. The men were not viewed as threats. The men were viewed as those who fed the lions. The women and children were viewed as the food. You have a member of the United States Congress claiming that Donald Trump is worse than Saddam Hussein, and a lot of people cheering. You have the media cheering. Look at the outrage story. So CNN last night on Anderson Cooper had Karen Bass on. Listen to this.
4: Karen Bass, I'm wondering what you thought when you heard not only the president say that, take out Los Angeles, but also the crowd applauding.
5: Well, first of all, I was horrified that the president would basically say that another country is perfectly fine to take out or to attack our city.
0: I got to say, I'm a little disappointed in Anderson Cooper having her on to do this, because Daniel Dale, who hates Donald Trump and regularly fact checks against Donald Trump, even Daniel Dale of CNN came out yesterday and said, this is not taking Donald Trump in context. In context, this is something Donald Trump has said repeatedly, however inartful he said it. Donald Trump has repeatedly said it's worth high gas prices to stop Iran from getting a nuke so they can't nuke L.A. and San Diego and places like that. Donald Trump said, let them nuke L.A., let them nuke San Diego. And there were some in the crowd who cheered, but in context, it's a statement that Donald Trump has made repeatedly, oftentimes more artful than that, that we don't want Iran to get nukes because they would bomb L.A. and San Diego. L.A. has a big port, San Diego a big military facility. And you had Daniel Dale from CNN come out and say that y'all are taking him out of context. And yet CNN, even after Daniel Dale came out and said this is out of context, is still having Karen Bass on to claim that Donald Trump is calling for Iran to nuke these cities. It is whipping people into an outrage. And in this context, there are a lot of Republicans who are like, why bother engaging with the press? Why bother engaging with the pollsters? Why bother engaging with this? And they're still going to go vote. In fact, in Iowa, in Kansas, in Michigan, in Texas, if rural Republicans do go vote and they're just not participating with pollsters, Tallarico loses, Abdul El Sayed loses, Ashley Hinson, the Republican in Iowa, she wins. In Ohio, same thing. Vivek Ramaswamy is expected to lose to Amy Acton in Ohio. If the polling is wrong and Democrats have been overcounted and Republicans undercounted, Vivek Ramaswamy is going to win. John Husted is going to win re-election in the United States Senate. Same, there's a freakout happening in South Carolina right now as well. There's a massive freakout in South Carolina. In Maine, Troy Jackson is ahead of Susan Collins, and he's expected to lose because he's only barely ahead. Susan Collins got the better of him at the debate last night.
6: Sure. Thank you. Troy, you've served in Augusta for more than 20 years. When you ran for governor this year, you said that one of the main reasons you were running is even though you were Senate president, it was frustrating to try to get bills passed. You said that Governor Mills vetoed 40 of your bills and that Governor LePage vetoed 60 of them. But your trouble in getting bills passed goes far beyond that. In your more than 20 years in the legislature, more than one-third of your bills were unanimously rejected in committee. You couldn't even find one Democrat on the committee to support a third of your bills. If you can't find one person in your own party to vote for your bills when you were the Senate president in Maine,
7: get your question,
6: how
7: please.
6: Do you think you're going to get things done in a closely divided Senate as the most junior senator?
0: By the way, he had no answer. He had no answer. I think Susan Collins can win. Y'all, we don't know if Republicans aren't going to show up. If Republicans do show up, if they're just not talking to pollsters, it's not going to be a bloodbath. And in 2022, in 2016, in 2024, Republicans didn't talk to pollsters. And frankly, by the way, in 2018, Republicans didn't talk to pollsters. And 2018 was bad for the GOP, but 2018 was not nearly as bad as what the polls suggested. In 2020, the same class of United States senator that is running right now ran in 2020. And there was Republican panic in Kansas. There was Republican panic in Texas. There was Republican panic in Iowa. There was Republican panic in South Carolina. There was Republican panic in Maine. Does that sound familiar? The exact same panic happening yet again. The only difference is this is a midterm. More people do show up in presidential elections, but the exact same panic is happening. And if it's just that Republicans aren't talking to pollsters, the panic is going to turn into Democratic despair on Election Day when they win just not as big as they thought they were going to win and they wind up not taking the Senate. It's going to be the Democrats claiming that the election was stolen.
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0: Yes, you can. I played you the Troy Jackson, Susan Collins debate clip. Let me play you this one from the state of Georgia last night in the gubernatorial race, Rick Jackson versus Keisha Crimeway Bottoms.
2: One of the things that you need to understand is that your record is who you are. In 2021, we had the worst inflation that we've ever had. And under Mayor Bottoms' leadership, the inflation rate in Atlanta was 40% higher than the Biden's highest in 50 years inflation. This is the kind of policy that we cannot have in running Georgia, not having people feeling safe to go to work or go to the gas store. There's no way this should happen as a governor. Bad mayors don't make good governors.
0: Bad mayors don't make good governors. He's right. One more bit out on the campaign trail. For those of you who think that tariffs are a winning issue for the GOP, here's Mike Rogers, who initially defended the tariffs.
3: Drinking a Labatt and watching the Red Wings, man, it just doesn't get any more Michigan than that. And here in Michigan, we know that Canada is not our enemy. We need to end this tariff war now. As Michigan Senator, I'll bring both parties together to lower your prices. That's job number one. And Abdul, he wants to hit Michigan families with a $3,000 tax increase, the biggest in history. I'm Mike Rogers, and I approve this message because I'll actually put dollars back in your pocket.
0: It's probably not a good sign for Trump's trade policies that the guy who initially supported him in Michigan, Mike Rogers, is now out saying, we need to get rid of the tariffs and into trade war with Canada. We'll see if the president responds, as he is wont to do at times like this. Incogni wants to protect you from the telemarketers who call and scam and spam you. They sometimes are scammers. They're sometimes just spammers. 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And they're just scammers in many cases. And they buy your information online from data brokers. And it's perfectly legal for the data brokers to sell, but it's also perfectly legal for Incogni to serve as your representative to tell them to stop selling your information. Incogni not only makes them take your information down, but it follows up to make sure they keep it down, because some data brokers will take your info down, 6 months later put it back up again. 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They have taken my information off over 400 websites. 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
0: Howdy, welcome. It's Eric Erickson here. Glad to have you with me. The phone number, 877-973-7425. If you want to be on the program, the president has had folks in his office today talking about a lot of things, but most notably the Trump accounts. If you're an employer, in fact, I'm thinking of setting these up for my employees, Trump accounts, and putting some money in them. One, the way they're designed, if you're an employer and you put money in the accounts, you get some tax deductions. It's a little late for my kids. My son turns 18 in 2 months. My daughter is 21 now, but I can help them get IRAs set up. But you can get Trump accounts set up for your kids. And a number of companies have come forward, that Michael Dell and other philanthropists have come forward to help fund them. And they're a great idea. They're what Social Security should be. Go back to 2005. George W. Bush had a plan to transition Social Security to a privatized plan. If you were over 50, nothing would change. If you were under 50 at the time, you could begin the transition. If you were under 40, you would automatically transition to the new Social Security that would be invested in the markets and over time shift from stock investments to bond investments. If George W. Bush's plan had taken effect, individuals in Social Security would be financially exceedingly better off than they were today. In some cases, they would have up to 10 times as much retirement income as they would otherwise have. It was a massive plan that would have made many, many, many Americans millionaires. And the Democrats and a lot of Republicans freaked out about the idea of transitioning Social Security. And now you fast forward all this time, 21 years later, and we are on the verge of a financial crisis in this country, in large part because we failed to do what George W. Bush wanted. We failed. And in failing, we have caused fiscal crisis to come to this country. The Trump accounts will fix some of the problems that the Democrats and Republicans caused for themselves, privately funded, investing in the stock market, and hopefully will encourage kids to not become communists and socialists, but capitalists. In fact, there's a report out from Semafor today that the young continue to fall behind in this country, that they're increasingly becoming hopeless about their future. And it's not a surprise, I don't think, that a lot of young people in this country are embracing socialism in large part because they feel hopeless. The IRS chief was with the president of the United States talking about the Trump accounts.
1: I'm blessed and honored with the people who are around who made this happen. These are founders. And right now, to give an American understanding of where we are, as we speak, more than 10 million accounts out of 70 million are already funded with $4.5 billion. By this weekend, you will see that move to $7 billion with more than 25 million. That's 25 million American children who now have a piece of capitalism. One of the groundbreaking startups of all time. This is a startup that will have 70 million children in it, all receiving money, right? And we will communicate with every one of them, right? We have access to every family in America, and we'll make sure they know the piece that they have of capitalism that many would have never seen before without the great work of the president, the great work of the secretary, my friends for a super long time, and it's an unbelievable honor to be here with the Michael Dell and Susan, who have founded this as seed money for this startup. Brad as an innovator here, Kevin driving it, Senator Cruz. But I think it's really important for people to understand that every American child will hear from us to ensure they see their account. If you want to go look at it right now, you could go to the App Store and see it there, right? It is right now in the App Store outperforming everything. This is the President Trump's innovation at work, fighting for American children as he always had, and we're winning. God bless. Thank you.
0: That's the IRS chief about these accounts being funded and set up automatically by the Treasury Department for kids across the country to take advantage of a little bit of stock and bonds and a piece of capitalism. Ted Cruz laid it on thick with the president.
2: Ted, please.
3: Mr. President, congratulations. This is unquestionably going to be one of the biggest parts of your legacy as president. And on July 4th, the Trump accounts were launched, our nation's 250th birthday. It's a big, big deal. And today, it is a massive day that your administration is opening a personal investment account for every single kid in America. Over 70 million kids, every mom and dad out there, your child now has a personal investment account the Treasury Department has set up for you. And that personal investment account, if you have a newborn baby, $1,000 has already been invested in that account that goes straight to the stock market. And we also have incredibly generous philanthropists, Michael and Susan, $6.25 billion. They've given $250 to 25 million kids across America. We have these kids here, sixth and seventh graders. You guys now, each of you has an investment account, and you're going to be owners. You guys now own part of Apple. You own part of Dell Computers. You own part of McDonald's. Next time you go order a Big Mac, you should walk in and say, look, I own the place. That is powerful. And what's amazing is you start investing. And if you keep investing and it grows and you leave it in there and keep investing and your family keeps investing, as you get older, you will get hundreds of thousands. And if you keep investing, literally millions of dollars in these accounts. You are owners, which is a big, big deal. And I'll tell you what's cool. Your administration designed the app. It's a beautiful app you can download from the Trump Account Store. But it

0: really easy for anyone to contribute to your account. You have a little QR code that you could send your next birthday party. You know, your Aunt Susie might get you an ugly sweater. And you might say to Aunt Susie, instead of the ugly sweater, how about put $50 in my Trump account? And you can pull it up on your phone and look at it and see it growing. And we are creating a whole new generation of capitalists. And I want to say your team, Scott and Frank and Kevin, have done an extraordinary job bird-dogging this. And today is an historic moment of legacy for every kid in America.
1: He's not wrong. I mean, you got a little bit of the hagiography there and the like, but he's not wrong. These are going to be great tools for kids and give them a way to build wealth from an early age. Compound interest is one of the most powerful forces on planet Earth, and it's benefiting kids today across the country. Building them wealth right now before they even get into having to worry about 401ks and IRAs and all that stuff that overwhelms me. I got to sit down with my financial advisor at some point and make sure I'm doing what I need to be doing at this point in my life. I don't plan to retire, but at the same time, I do want to buy land and build a house, and we're doing the kitchen renovation, all that. But kids are going to be starting out with Head Start now. It's kind of a no-brainer to get this done. And it's so much better and more powerful than what we do with Social Security. Social Security is bankrupting us. The president weighed in on his accounts as well.
2: Mr. President, on Trump accounts. Now with nearly 70 million accounts created, how do you expect this to impact Americans' perception of and involvement in capitalism? And also, do you expect it to diminish the appeal of socialist policies, especially in our children's center?
3: What a nice question. What a good question. I think it's going to be fantastic. Nobody's ever seen these young children. They are children. I guess I can use that term. You have to be careful. Sometimes you call somebody a child who's about 6 months too old to be called, and you suffer the wrath of the press. But these young, beautiful children, they're going to be watching their accounts. They're going to be seeing what's going on. They're going to be, as Senator Cruz said, they'll be eating a McDonald's hamburger. Say, I own a part of this. I want good service. I own a part of this company. But I think it's great, and I think it does have an impact. There are those that say this is one of the most important things that I will have done, that this administration with these incredible people will have done. We've done some amazing things, but this is really something we're very proud of. And yeah, I mean, it should really, long term, I think it'll have a huge effect on exactly what you said, socialism, communism. This is really the alternative, and it's a great alternative.
1: It is. This is, I think, going to be one of the great parts of President Trump's legacy. The Trump accounts are going to be a really good part of his legacy. You are giving kids an in early to capitalism at a time the stock market is overvalued, and there is a lot of stocks that kids can't buy into by other means. They're able to buy in now on the ground floor. And watch their interest compound, hopefully buy stocks that pay good, reliable dividends and have the dividends reinvested over time, and watch the stock grow. It's the reason the left is opposed to the Trump accounts, and by the way, the left is very much opposed to the Trump accounts, is because they're buying stocks in the stock market in publicly traded, privately held companies. They're not buying government bonds here. They're buying into the stock market. And those investments in those companies will grow over time. And kids will get interested probably in the stock market. You know, there was a weird conversation a couple years ago. Remember the Occupy Wall Street movement? And they were talking about publicly traded companies. And they didn't know what publicly traded meant. And they interpreted publicly traded companies to mean that they're companies controlled by the public, by the government, as opposed to their private companies, but they're sold in a public exchange that you and I can buy stock in. It's a good thing. Buying stock is good. I'm trying to get my kids into it. My daughter is taking an investments class right now, and she's aggravated because she's in a group project. She wants to do it all herself. I subscribe to Value Line, which is just it's a great tool to research stocks, and I'm trying to get my kids to understand that you start putting money into your accounts now, you compound the interest, you grow the dividends, you reinvest the dividends over time. You're building future wealth for yourself. If you as an 18 to 20 year old and you're listening to me right now, you start putting money in the stock market right now, in reliable stocks that pay dividends. And you want to know where to start. I'm not

0: 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They're reliable. They're not going anywhere. And then you reinvest the dividends over time. And you grow your wealth that way. I have stock in Apple because I love Apple computer. And years and years and years ago, Apple stock was $16 a share. And I had money and really wanted to invest in it. But I was too young to get an account myself and kick myself that I didn't bully my parents until they relented to tell me I could buy stock in as an early age. And I mean, I'd be a multimillionaire now had I done it. Of course, that would presume that I would have kept the money in the stock and not sold it earlier. Me and my self-control, I'm not sure I would have, but is starting kids out now with these accounts that they can't touch and they can't cash out till later in life, but they can watch their wealth grow, that's a good thing for this country. It's a brilliant thing that Donald Trump has done for kids in this country. He deserves immense credit for doing this. You can say, oh, but he named it after, so it doesn't matter. He's given kids the opportunity to build wealth in the private sector as capitalists in this country, and that's a good thing. I wish I could buy stock in Renai. And in all seriousness, I actually asked them the other day when I was doing my tours, like, how can I buy stock in this company? I love the company. How can I? They're like, yeah, on the Nikkei. It's traded in Japan. That's okay. I still love the company. I got my tankless water heater, and you can get one too. They're actually assembled in the United States. They are the only tankless water heater assembled in the United States. And their quality is top notch. I mean, these things are tested every – I have now seen the assembly line plant. I have seen how they test every single stage. And helium is the second smallest atom, and if atoms of helium can flow through the device and a leak is detected, they're not going to sell you that, even though that means that a molecule of water, H2O, it's going to take 30 years for that molecule of water to leak through the same leak that the helium got through. That's how good the quality is. These things are incredible, incredible, and you never run out of hot water. It's such a good company, and they're assembled right here. Y'all say you want to buy stuff that's put together in the United States. These are put together in the United States. 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
3: From ABC News Tech Trends. At a star-studded event in New York City on Tuesday, Jaguar pulled the wraps off a car it hopes is the key to its turnaround effort. The Type 01 is a four-door, low-slung electric vehicle boasting blocky, angular styling, a far cry from Jaguars of yore.
4: It's not a car for everyone, I don't think.
3: Kevin Williams is a staff writer with Inside EVs. He says the new car debuts after years of lackluster sales for Jaguar.
4: So instead of trying to sell, you know, the car that clearly people are not really resonating with, they decided to kill everything and says, you know, we're going to start fresh with something new.
3: The Type 01 rides on a new electric vehicle architecture with an estimated 400 miles of range and over 1,000 horsepower. Alongside the radical new design and powertrain comes a radically higher price. Jaguar says the Type 01 starts at $130,000.
4: There's kind of a global affordability crisis here, and this just seems like an oddly timed vehicle.
3: With Tech Trends, I'm Mike Dubusky, ABC News.
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0: My people, I'm delighted to have you. Welcome. 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I mean, he made masks of Boris Karloff and like Dracula and Frankenstein. So it was very odd. But he had a cult following. And for years, as he got older and retired, he would never sell me his domain. And I reached out through intermediaries. He wasn't interested. He held on to it. And he passed away, I think, somewhat tragically a few years ago. And the website came up, and I paid a pretty penny and bought ericerickson.com. So I had .org and .net and .com. 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And I'm trying to merge them together. 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
10: From ABC News, I'm Stephanie Officer. The attorney for the former Cornell student who reported a 2024 gang rape at a campus frat tells ABC News she has faced a series of threats since filing her explosive lawsuit. Attorney Thomas Jufra says Jane Doe is concerned about those threats but vows to continue the case, saying the national attention is bringing awareness and may help push legislators to reconsider laws surrounding consent.
11: You have this small little group of unhappy, miserable people who want to keep the status quo and don't want women to be equal or feel safe. And it's really twisted.
10: A judge has ruled the Tennessee Department of Correction must preserve evidence related to Krista Pike's botched execution. Meanwhile, attorneys say Pike is conscious, speaking, and receiving critical medical care. ABC's Faith Abube.
12: Pike's lawyers say doctors believed she was brain dead and were making final preparations to take her off life support Tuesday when she regained consciousness. They say she's still shackled to her bed.
10: The state's attorney said Wednesday there is no pending order to execute Pike. How do you care for yourself while you're caring for a loved one? That is what Dr. Tamir Aldad examines in his new book, Too Close for Comfort, Coping with a Dependent Loved One. Dr. Aldad is a board-certified clinical psychiatrist and CEO of Mindful Care and says he's often seen people being cared for becoming so reliant, the caretaker can become emotionally overwhelmed, and that's when it's time to set boundaries.
13: How do you feel when you interact with that person, and what have you sacrificed? So if every time that person texts you, calls you, emails you, you have anxiety, you're panicking, you're nervous, that's not a good sign.
10: Dr. Aldad's book is available on Amazon or wherever books are sold. Aerosmith returns this month with two shows at Los Angeles' Hollywood Bowl. This is going to be the first time since they canceled their farewell tour due to Steven Tyler's larynx injury. 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
20: As a tropical storm marches towards the Gulf, Chevron says it's shutting down production and evacuating workers from four of its nine offshore facilities. Shell says it shut in production at six offshore oil and gas platforms. The FBI says it thwarted an attack they say 18-year-old Sheikh Dune Mohammed was planning on the Mall of America.
21: Mohammed's alleged plan, a mass shooting at an upcoming Hmong Arts Festival at the mall on October 24th. The FBI had been monitoring Mohammed for nearly 2 years and claimed his anger and radicalization had been steadily escalating. In March 2025, Mohammed allegedly messaging an undercover FBI informant that he wanted to get a gun and just start killing a bunch of white people. And just last month, Mohammed allegedly pledging his allegiance to ISIS in a selfie video.
20: ABC's Pierre Thomas. Pennsylvania's health department is reporting 74 new measles cases since Monday alone. Dr. Dimitri Daskalakis, who publicly resigned from the CDC last year over high-profile firings, calls the growing outbreak concerning.
22: There are more and more people in the United States who are unvaccinated, and that, frankly, is driven by some of the mis- and disinformation.
20: Overall, U.S. cases are approaching 4,000. After nearly 10 years of marriage, Mia Goth has filed for divorce from actor Shia LaBeouf. A petition filed in Los Angeles County Superior Court says the couple has been separated since July 2025. I'm Stephanie Officer, ABC News.
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25: 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Gary McNamara and Eric Hurley talk about everything from politics to social issues and news of the day. Whether you're up late or you're just starting your day, welcome to the show from the Relief Factor Studios. 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
1: All across America, we are Red Eye Radio. He is Eric Hurley and I'm Gary McNamara. Good morning. Thank you for being here.
26: Thank you.
1: You know, when we were talking about Jeff Bezos talking about, you know, AI and...
26: Yeah.
1: And productivity. And I mentioned that, you know, back to, he said productivity gains, he said that could be, you know, in double digits over what period of time, though, is important.
26: Right.
1: Because if you look at the Industrial Revolution, for example, I was just doing some
0: research here as we were talking and looking at the Industrial Revolution. I want to look specifically in the United States, and they're giving me Great Britain numbers. But they said in Great Britain, for example, 0.8 annually. But in the United States, mechanized cotton spinning increased output per worker by a factor of 500. Weaving, the power loom increased weaving output by a factor of 40. Cotton processing, the cotton gin, boosted the productivity of removing seeds from cotton by a factor of 50.
2: Yeah.
0: Rolling mills operated 15 times faster than traditional manual hammering hot blast technology invented in 1828 and drastically increased fuel efficiency. Steam power, early steam industrial steam engines, improved efficiency so dramatically that they consumed between one-fifth and one-tenth as much fuel as original designs. Hmm. And you look at it overall and you say, you know, the point we're trying to make is the massive increase in productivity going from agriculture to industry.
2: Yeah.
0: And what isn't mentioned, I'm going to do some research on this because I find it fascinating. Mm-hmm. Agriculture.
2: Yeah.
0: Because, you know, what was it? You could only go from the farm to the industry if the jobs were there and they had the ability to still make food.
2: Right. Yeah.
0: And so the technology just, you know, grew and grew and grew where we went from, what was it, 97%? I'm doing this from my head. 97% of the population was involved in farming activities to, what is it, less than 3%, 2% today?
2: Yeah.
0: Now, I might say it might be more. That might be direct. Indirect, you probably have a lot more.
2: Yeah. In those farming states, there's everything from equipment to feed to, I mean, it's the entire industry. It's connected. Right. Directly or indirectly.
0: Well, and you would look at it and you would say, because farming has changed completely, because you just go into your supermarket and look at the produce section.
2: Yeah.
0: That didn't exist in the 1800s.
2: Right.
0: Didn't even exist to that level in the 1900s.
2: Mm-hmm.
0: You know, somebody said that to me the other day and it wasn't you. They said, you know, you were born in the 1900s. I go, yeah, but not in 1900.
2: Yeah. Well, for me, you have to give your birth date at the, when you go to the pharmacy, you know, to confirm who you are or who it's for. And I'm like, this is sounding older and older by the minute.
0: I know, doesn't it?
2: Yeah.
0: But when looking at it, and you were mentioning that, you know, at Amazon, they were saying, hey, look, the coders are going to be gone. Well, that's creative destruction.
2: Right. Yeah.
0: What I find interesting is when they start talking, because creative destruction is always going to happen. It happened massively in the Industrial Revolution.
2: Yeah. Yeah.
0: And that will always continue to happen in capitalism. A couple of stories written this week about how the government is trying to save the jobs of the old technologies that are dying.
2: Mm-hmm.
0: You know, one of them was looking at the Minneapolis City Council, as we brought up, I believe it was earlier this week, that was like, no. We have to have drivers inside of driverless cars and pay them $20-something an hour. And why? Because cats are being murdered.
2: Yeah. Yeah.
0: And you think we're joking? No, we played the audio cut of the city council person saying these driverless cars, you know, will kill cats. So have driver cars.
2: Yeah.
0: I mean, it's just,
2: that's,
0: but, you know, that's the natural reaction. We need to save the jobs that are here. You know, we see it when, even when the United Auto Workers in their contracts, we need to delay the implementation of technology that will kill the jobs that technology will kill.
2: Yeah, right.
0: And so that's one way to look at it to see how, because that's great discussion. You know, this is the whole thing about trades and whether college, the return on investment is worth it or not. And how do we get people to move, you know, into the trades? All legit questions and challenges that we face in this country. But what I find interesting is when I was a kid and they were saying everyone, every job that the technology will make it so every job we'll have a reduced work week.
2: Mm-hmm.
0: And Bezos talks about that a little bit. Well, that really hasn't happened.
2: Right.
0: You know, and if you look at the reduction maybe in work weeks at times, some of it was due to, for example, healthcare. We're not going to put you as a full-timer. We're going to put you as a part-timer. That way we don't have to give you healthcare.
2: Yeah, for benefits, yes.
0: Yeah, it's actually used, you know, not because they wouldn't want you to work 40 hours, because most places would rather you work time and a half because they actually save money on that.
2: Yeah, right.
0: Because they don't have to train and put in a new person to do that.
2: Right.
0: Which is why the unions still don't like mandatory overtime.
2: Right.
0: It's because they want another person.
2: They want to grow the union. Yeah.
0: So I guess my question would be, since it's really never happened, this great reduction in work hours for all other jobs that are created or still stay with the advancement of technology, why were they wrong in it? And why do we make the same assumptions again? Why do we make the same assumptions that there will be no jobs for anybody? Because that's part of the justification, for the guaranteed income.
2: Right.
0: The guaranteed income is, well, people won't be working, but there'll be such great efficiency because of the machines doing all the work that the profits of the machines doing the work we can give to the people to relax and have a great time. And it will be a great Nirvana society where we all sit on the beach and drink cocktails for the majority of the week because we'll only be working a couple, days of the week.
2: Right. Sure.
0: Well, that's never happened.
2: No. No.
0: Even with incredible amounts of productivity gains, in going from farming, agriculture to industrial, and then industrial to the intelligent industries, as they call it, the computer age.
2: Right. I think for our lifetime, the majority of it will be more of an assist and not actually doing a complete task in most cases, in most roles in the workplace. Because the problem is that, you know, you get into, like, you go to all the way to the end game of the humanoid robot, right? Which actually is very inefficient. I saw an engineer break it down saying, well, actually, no. Like, if you wanted the humanoid robot to vacuum, build a better Roomba. Right? That's what you would look at doing. Design a Roomba that actually works. You know, and doesn't give up halfway through. Roomba works like a teenager. I'm done vacuuming now. I'm going to go back to bed.
0: I'm hiding. I'm going to hide in the corner.
2: Yeah. I'm going back to my room. But you think about the technology that the assist type technology, right? Which can be very useful. And stuff like coding. But the question is how much confidence is there in within the AI companies that this can get done as they're promising, right? What are they? Are they overpromising? Are we looking at another dot-com bubble right now, you know, on the markets in terms of investment in these companies? But also part of that bubble for me is the confidence by the consumer and the confidence by the creators of these companies or these technologies that it's actually going to do something, that it's, you know, it's actually going to perform as promised. There are so many. The problem with AI is the unknown. In two major ways. You need to be able to plan long term as a business, right? And implement as this is coming into play. But also the big unknown creates too much room in the over promising realm, right? So they can say, well, it's going to do all of these things. And then it's a long time before it accomplishes, you know, any of those things. You know, think about how long we've been talking about self-driving cars and it's still a very imperfect game. You think about how long we've been talking about, well, in fact, EVs, the whole EV thing, you know, well, give me $75,000 now and I'll deliver a car within a decade. You know, you had to build the infrastructure. You had to build, they needed the investment to come from the actual end user in some cases, thinking, well, we'll have enough to build our factory if everybody just gives us the money for the car now or down payment or whatever it is. And when it comes to AI, there is so much involved that nobody knows. It makes it easier for companies to overpromise when it comes to, because all they have to do is say potential. They include the word potential, and there's your disclaimer. It has the potential to, well, potential is one thing. What's reality?
0: You know, when you, for example, when you look at, as we talked about with Amazon coming in, you know, Walmart, you know, .com, Amazon, and just, you know, how it has hurt brick and mortar retail.
2: Mm-hmm.
0: But when you look at it, you know, because I was, you know, when, you know, I look at 20 years ago to what, you know, we have now, population growth in certain areas, the service industry, you know, you do have fewer actual retail outlets selling widgets.
2: Mm-hmm.
0: But you have the total number of brick and mortar stores, physical business locations in the United States, restaurants.
2: Yeah.
0: Everything driven by the massive expansion of service-oriented storefronts. We had 6 million back 20 years ago. We have 8.5 million today, brick and mortar.
2: Yeah.
0: And so the point is the expansion of technology has given opportunity and capital to do completely different things, because I'm still amazed. I'm still amazed when I drive through my town. I'm like, look at all the building of retail outlets. You know, my God, I thought they were dying, and they're everywhere. Specialty, you know, whatever it is, whatever service they offer. I'm like, look at all the things that we have today. And a lot of it's because of technology and the efficiency of a computer.
2: Yeah, sure. Yeah.
0: And, you know, and so you look at it, and if, and my question has been, you know, and we always go back to Obama talking about the fact that, well, you know, ATM has killed all the jobs. And we're like, mm-hmm. You're the smartest president we've ever had.
2: Yeah.
0: Wow.
2: Yeah.
0: Okay. Boy, that's, wow. That was really a thoughtful comment.
2: Mm-hmm.
0: Did you grapple over that?
2: Because
0: it was idiotic.
2: Yeah.
0: And so you look at, you know, back when I was a kid, everybody's going to work a 2 or 3 day work week.
2: Yeah.
0: You know, or 4 day work week, whatever it was I can't remember what it was. Maybe it was 3 or 4 day work week, because there just will be no jobs. Technology will take over everything. That never happened.
2: Yeah. Right.
0: And, you know, and you look at right now when it comes to the trade jobs, technical jobs to keep everything running, 300,000 right now.
2: Mm-hmm.
0: We still have 7 million jobs that aren't filled in the United States. 300,000 new trade. They cannot fill the trade jobs.
2: Right.
0: They cannot do it. So you may have jobs that, I will say this, a lot of jobs will require more education.
2: Yeah. Yeah.
0: But why are we to assume that data centers and AI will kill all the jobs when massive increases in productivity in the past in industrial, agriculture, and computer industries shows the exact opposite?
2: Because if it is, you know, again, a greater role in the assist mode, you know, in terms of AI's overall role, then what does that do? That opens up greater efficiency for the human worker, which means a more productive human worker.
0: Yes.
2: And I think, again, different jobs. I think, I don't know about longer hours. I can't, you know, make that prediction, but more efficient. We've always become more efficient with the advancement of technology.
0: And if you become more efficient, that means more capital is earned and made.
2: Yes.
0: That capital has to go somewhere.
2: Yeah.
0: And what the thought process is, well, that capital naturally should become welfare.
2: Right.
0: Right?
2: Yeah. Yeah.
0: Well, but that's not necessarily true.
2: No.
0: That capital is always gone to make more capital.
2: Yes. Investment.
0: Investment, exactly.
2: And it will create many more business owners.
0: Right.
2: It will probably create a number of people like Jeff Bezos. I think there will be greater number of them, much to the dismay of the left, billionaires, investors, innovators. It will bring on innovation, because as this evolves, there will be someone, a group of someone's watching on the sidelines of where is this failing? Where is the big hole that, mm-hmm. that I could fill here when it comes to this kind of technology and what it's not doing for people? And that is where innovation comes from.
0: By the way, when I say welfare, I mean the guaranteed income.
2: Yeah.
0: That's what the consensus is we'll make so much profit that naturally we'll go yeah. towards guaranteed income.
2: Right.
0: Why? Mm. It never has before. It's always gone. Right. More capital, more investment.
2: Right. Which is more opportunity, right. but not right. guaranteed income.
0: Right. But I put it in a question, because what I'm saying is those people that claim that everything's going to change, they've always been wrong. Should they not have to explain why this time they believe they're right?
2: Mm-hmm. Right.
0: We are Red Eye Radio.
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0: We are Runner Radio. He's Eric Carly, and I'm Gary McNamara. Yeah, so I just think it's interesting, the whole Bezos thing, where we're going, you know, technology-wise, and what it will actually do to jobs. And we just tend to, somebody will make a statement, you know, and the media will put out a story, and that becomes the consensus, and nobody has to justify.
1: Yeah.
0: You know, it's the same thing with climate change.
1: Right.
0: When, and remember Paul Ehrlich, who died this year, last year, remember?
1: Yeah.
0: And he's the one that said everything is doomed completely. And then 60 Minutes put him on as an expert a couple of years ago.
1: Yeah.
0: And he's been wrong on everything.
1: Yeah.
0: And when you look at the predictions of what climate change is going to do to the Earth for the last 40 years, none of it happened. Not one single catastrophic thing happened, yet it's treated as if it still has credibility. And the same thing here. Well, all the jobs are going to go away. Nobody's going to be working. So the efficiency of AI will just fund a new welfare system of income for everybody. Based on what?
1: Right. Where's the data?
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1: We are Red Eye Radio. He is Eric Cronin. I'm Gary McNamara. Oh, very quickly, I just want to, you know, we made the case the other day. I forgot who was the media outlet. Was it, I can't remember who it was, that had come out and went into the Fly Dubai co-pilot, who, you know, the terrorist. And I said, boy, only this one, I forgot who it was, what publication had it, you know, that, that, you know, he had planned to do this before. Well, now it's out. Wall Street Journal had it, others did, and it's the same story that, remember, it was the Jerusalem Post. The Jerusalem Post had the story.
2: Yeah.
1: That sources were saying that, the terrorist, the alleged terrorist told investigators he had sought out airlines and, routes that would take him to Israel to carry out the attack. He had sought out airlines and routes. This is long-term planning. It's like, who am I going to work for? I want to work for an airline that gets me into Israel as a pilot so I can commit a terrorist attack. There you go. It was interesting though, because I just wondered, nobody seemed to pick up on that story. And I'm like, well, why? That would be the natural curiosity of me if I'm in the media, which I am, which would be, wait a minute. Was this the first time? Was this a long-term planning? And when the story's out that there's long-term planning and it's a legitimate media source, you would think other people would pick up on it.
2: It really didn't carry. But you know, that's, you go back to the pilots, you know, fallout in Oman, and then, you know, everything in between that basically led him to that, or led him to being in that cockpit on that Fly Dubai flight that day. It's, why would you not want to trace that back? Because the question, the ultimate question is, how did that happen? How were there not a series of red flags? You know, how was there not an international system where a country, I mean, especially given everything going on in the Middle East, but a country like Oman that says, look, you know, he's not fit to fly. We don't believe mentally he should fly. There should be communication with all countries, because potentially, you know, if I were a decision maker in Oman, I would think to myself, well, if we make it so that he can't do this, he might try an attack on his own country, right? Mm-hmm. And I would say to myself, we need to prevent him from being in the cockpit anywhere. And there should be an international system where red flags are set up and there should be communication, you know, basically a lot like a no-fly list. But it would be even more critical for pilots who control the plane. And you just shake your head at how something like this happens.
1: And so they reported, the Wall Street Journal, separate from the Jerusalem Post, they don't quote them, said that Hamami sought to carry out the plan to incapacitate the captain and crash the plane into a target like the airport in Tel Aviv, and was prepared to carry out his plan on a previous flight on a route in July. Some of the people said he held back because he cared about one of the crew members on the flight. And that was the story that the Jerusalem Post had the other day. So I just wanted to let people know that there's, you know, other sources now coming out with that same source story, but not relying on the Jerusalem Post as the source.
2: Right. Yeah.
1: Now, this is the one, just to let people know, because we assume that we live in a society. Sometimes we assume we live in a society that we're bulletproof, that we can't be hit. And then you see things like the loss of freedom of speech in Canada and in Great Britain. Jonathan Turley had this. Fashion police, and this comes from the Telegraph UK. Fashion police, 15-year-old boy is arrested after joking how a politician dresses. The leader of the Conservative Party on the Wolverhampton City Council, Simon Bennett, apparently can take anything but a fashion criticism. The politician reportedly called police on a 15-year-old boy for mocking his clothing style at meetings. It's the latest example of the collapse of free speech in the United Kingdom. A boy identified only as Fraser is a 15-year-old supporter of the Reform UK party. He found himself searched and arrested by four officers from the West Midlands police at his home, locked in a cell, fingerprinted, subjected to a DNA search, and taken for a mugshot. Police then searched his bedroom and telephone. All of this was over joking about how Bennett dressed in public. The Telegraph reports that Fraser joked about how the Tory councillor had attended a meeting in a T-shirt and shorts. Great Britain's Fetterman. When Bennett later attempted a subsequent meeting in a suit, Fraser commented that at least he was no longer looking like a rent boy. That's a quote, looking like a rent boy, a derogatory term for homosexual prostitutes in Britain. Bennett admits calling the police and portraying himself as a victim of this child. The police have not arrested for no reason. There were a number of posts that targeted me. It was unpleasant, and I was targeted by a child I had no way of dealing with. And Turley writes, it is only the latest example of the anti-free speech culture that's taken hold in Great Britain, where the government has continued to expand speech criminalization policies. You think this was a joke? A man was convicted of sending a tweet while drunk referring to dead soldiers. Another was arrested for an anti-police T-shirt. Another was arrested for calling the Irish boyfriend of his ex-girlfriend a leprechaun. Yet another was arrested for singing, "This is my favorite." Now, this was a justifiable arrest, though. All right?
2: Yeah, okay.
1: Another was arrested for singing Kung Fu Fighting.
2: Really? Really?
1: A teenager was arrested for protesting outside a Scientology center with the sign calling the religion a cult.
2: Okay.
1: Last year, Nicholas Brock, 52, was convicted of a thought crime. The neo-Nazi was given a four-year sentence for what the court called his toxic ideology based on the contents of the home he shared with his mother.

0: So should Plattner go to jail here in the United States?
1: Wow.
0: While most of us find Brock's views, this was the neo-Nazi, repellent and hateful, they were confined to his head in his room. Yet the judge dismissed free speech or free thought concerns with this truly Orwellian statement, "I do not sentence you for your political views, but the extremity of those views informs the assessment of dangerousness." What the hell does that mean? "It is clear that you are a right-wing extremist. Your enthusiasm for this repulsive and toxic ideology is demonstrated by the graphic and racist things that you have studied and appeared to share with others." Wow.
1: Yeah.
0: Even though the judge agreed that the defendant was older, had limited mobility, and there was no evidence of disseminating to others, he was still sent him to prison for holding extreme views. This is where the birthplace of the Magna Carta, as we all know, that really set the table for the United States and individual rights, was born, and they've just said to hell with that.
1: Wow.
0: I mean, that's scary when you think about it. You know, we always think, and who was it? Was it Reagan who said we're just a generation from?
1: Yeah.
0: Was it Reagan who said that? We're only a generation from socialism or radical ideology taking over the country. And as we see, it's true right now. The insanity that exists out there.
1: No, I mean, that's it. Be careful what you say. Be careful what you think. Be careful what you say to others, even if you're not posting it online, what you might say out loud to someone else.
0: After sentencing, this is scary. You want a police state?
1: Wow.
0: The Detective Chief Superintendent Keith Barnes, head of counterterrorism policing, warned others that he was going to prison because he showed a clear right-wing ideology with the evidence seized from his possessions during the investigation. "We are committed to tackling all forms of toxic ideology which has the potential to threaten public safety and security." Who makes that damn decision?
1: Who draws that line?
0: Yeah. Doesn't matter. The fact that you're thinking it and you have material on it is enough to send you to prison.
1: Yeah.
0: You're right. You're absolutely right, what you said about me the other day.
1: Mm.
0: I started my talk radio career with the fall of communism in Russia.
1: Mm-hmm.
0: And now, you know, I've less years left than I've worked. And I may end my career. By the way, I have no plans on retiring. I'm going to make that clear. But I may end my career with the birth of communism in the United States and Western society.
1: Well, the way it's going, it won't be just the birth.
0: It'll be the birth.
1: The full-blown implementation of it.
0: Oh, yeah. They're very emotional and illogical. So teenager years of communism.
1: Yeah.
0: It's unbelievable.
1: No, I mean, this, you know, again, this is where, and the left has felt this way for the longest time. You should be punished for your words. In California, you know, it's not in play now, but they had it on the books that you could go to jail for up to a year for using the wrong pronouns. And try to play it down like, oh, well, we would never do that. Then why did you create the law? Why did you put it on the books officially?
0: As Turley says, and this is absolutely true, while this speech would be clearly protected in the United States, there is a growing anti-free speech movement in this country that is aligned with European censors.
1: Hmm.
0: Look, if you want to look at it, you know, when we look at the ideology,

0: that's promoting hate. It's the left in this country
1: mm-hmm.
0: with the anti-Semitism. If these laws existed.
1: Yeah. Yeah.
0: We could send Mamdani to jail, AOC to jail. Oh, wait a minute. Maybe this is a pretty good idea. Let me rethink this.
1: Hold on a second. We may be onto something.
0: No, no, and hell no.
1: No, I actually want them to keep talking.
0: Yeah. Last thing I want to do is people to keep quiet. I want to know exactly how they think.
1: Yep.
0: I want to know exactly the enemy, the political enemy, and the moral enemy that I face.
1: Right.
0: Each and every day.
1: Right.
0: I'm going to promote what I believe, and they should promote what they believe.
1: We screamed for years the left should own it outright, and now they're doing it. Had they done it sooner, then maybe things would be different. I don't know. But they're owning it today.
0: We are Red Eye Radio.
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0: Radio. He's Eric Carlin. I'm Gary McNamara. Welcome and good morning. You know, I always looked for headlines from the Babylon Bee, and I went, wonder what the Onion's doing these days, if they have any good headlines. Because they just haven't been as funny as they used to be.
1: Right.
0: You know, 10 years ago.
1: Yeah.
0: They actually had a good headline. Congressional candidate has different wife for campaigning in rural counties. It shows a guy in his, you know, suit and tie and everything else. I mean, he looks great. She's like dressed almost Amish.
1: Yeah, right.
0: So, but
1: going to the county fair.
0: Yeah, exactly.
1: Yeah.
0: So, one more thing.
1: Mm-hmm.
0: Right Way Parking, an airport and cruise parking reservation company based in Tampa, analyzed 55 airports and have called out the most stressful airport in America.
1: And?
0: We win!
1: DFW?
0: DFW, yes.
1: Okay. Yeah, because it's so big.
0: Yeah, and they say, you know, a lot of flights are delayed, but you're going to have a lot of flights delayed in a place where there's a lot of, especially when there's a lot of thunderstorms. You're not going to have a lot of delays at smaller airports, even in airports that are, you know, 30th or 40th. I go to Buffalo, and there's nobody else waiting on the tarmac to take off.
1: Right, yeah.
0: There's nobody on the runway.
1: Yeah, we're kind of busy around here.
0: Yeah. I got it figured out. That's all I care. It's all about me.
1: That's all that matters.

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7: From ABC News, I'm Stephanie Officer. President Trump traveled to San Antonio for a rally Wednesday night with less than a month to the midterm elections. While stumping for GOP Senate candidate Ken Paxton, Trump also repeated a line from a Monday rally when discussing the threat of Iran having a nuclear weapon. The president phrased this a little differently after criticism.
8: But you want to see trauma, you want to see problems, and I said it the other day, let them hit a missile into San Diego or Los Angeles on the way. Let them hit. You want to see a horror show? You want to see problems? Let them hit San Diego. Let them hit Los Angeles, and you want to see some bad things happen. You want to see a country that would be in free fall. We're not going to let that happen. We protect our cities. We protect our country. We're not letting that happen.
7: A federal appeals court heard arguments in a civil lawsuit brought by families of September 11th victims against the government of Saudi Arabia. The families accused the country of having a role in the attacks. Saudi Arabia denies any involvement and claims immunity from the civil lawsuit. If the appellate rules for the families, the case could go to trial as soon as next year. Brett Eagleson, president of 9/11 Justice, says the families uncovered evidence they say the commission that investigated the attacks did not review.
9: There were hundreds of us in the courtroom fighting for our right for justice and accountability. And what we heard today was essentially desperation by the Saudi government.
10: Oh,
7: Yeah, that's exactly what you're doing when you purchase a lotto ticket. New Jersey native John Bon Jovi knows this and is teaming up with the New Jersey Lottery on a new scratch-off game while supporting his charitable efforts. The game's top prize is $200,000 for a winning ticket. Bon Jovi donating proceeds from his share of the partnership to the JBJ Soul Foundation as he looks to expand the Soul Kitchen Network. 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
7: A judge has ordered Corey Reichens, the Utah woman convicted of fatally poisoning her husband and writing a children's book about grief, to pay more than $55 million in damages to her husband's estate. She's seeking a new trial. Defense Secretary Pete Hegseth addressed troops aboard the USS Abraham Lincoln, which will dock in San Diego after 10 months of deployment.
15: 265 continuous days without a port call. Two times extended when you thought you were going home and we asked you to do more. And you know what you did? You did more.
7: Hegseth also announced the Lincoln Carrier Strike Group was being awarded the Presidential Unit Citation. Moving on, in Nepal.
16: Nepal has officially wrapped up its 40-day search and rescue mission following the catastrophic monsoon floods and landslides that struck along the northern river corridors, killing at least 1,455 people and leaving more than 5,000 unaccounted for. With emergency crews rescuing nearly 14,000 survivors, the government is now shifting resources away from active survivor searches to prioritizing rebuilding critical infrastructure. Maggie Rooley, ABC News, London.
7: Idaho Fish and Game says two salmon residents are recovering from a black bear attack at their home last week. They say a homeowner wrestled a juvenile black bear as it tried to break into their back door. One bear was shot, two others euthanized. The homeowner was hospitalized. I'm Stephanie Officer, ABC News.
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20: 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Gary McNamara and Eric Hurley talk about everything from politics to social issues and news of the day. Whether you're up late or you're just starting your day, welcome to the show. 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
21: All across America, we are Red Eye Radio. He is Eric Hurley and I'm Gary McNamara. How y'all doing? I really can't get away with that with my Buffalo accent, can I?
22: Well, I tell you, it's not easy for you. I can kind of ease into it because, you know, I grew up here and everything. I end up sounding like Larry the Cable Guy, yeah. But yeah, that's okay.
21: Here it's y'all in Buffalo. It's you know.
22: Is it?
21: Yeah.
22: Yeah. Or use? I have a friend from New York, and he says we always use use. Use yeah. guys.
21: For some reason, I know so many people, including myself.
22: Yeah.
21: I say it all the time. I try to not do it, but it's so natural. You're talking, you say, you know, and then this happened, you know, and then over here went to there, and then that, you know.
22: There's a lot of that, you know.
21: But one of the things that you and I've talked about is the fact that when you look at the Republicans for 2028, they actually have got some candidates.
22: Yeah.
21: You know.
22: Yeah, they do.
21: They've got, you know, J.D. Vance, of course, is there. DeSantis, Cruz. I mean, just right there, the three of those is quite wide, especially when it comes to fiscal politics, fiscal conservative politics,
22: right,
21: which is extremely important right now.
22: Yes.
21: When we talk about the economy, since that's the number one thing for people. And then we look at it, and it's like Harris is still dominating the Democrats. Harris and AOC and Newsom crying that they've rejected him. And so we've asked the question, who's going to come to the rescue for the Democrats? Here it is. Just the news. Former CNN host Don Lemon said in a recent podcast.
22: Here we go.
21: That he is considering a presidential run if Americans are serious about wanting him, and place the odds of him doing so above 50%.
22: Above 50%?
21: Above 50%, yes. Lemon, who was axed from CNN in 2023, said he has been approached about the matter by fans of his new podcast, an online commentary.
22: Okay. All right. Well, okay. This is where he took the wrong turn. Listening to fans of his podcast and commentary.
21: Right.
22: Because clearly they're not critical thinkers.
21: He said the support is very humbling.
22: I doubt it.
21: this is the best from the story. How the story. Right. I mean, these are the kind of things that make me laugh.
22: Yeah.
21: Lemon, a Democrat. We have the exact same sense of humor.
22: Who's the byline? Captain Obvious?
21: Yeah, Lemon, a Democrat.
22: Oh, my
21: no
22: gosh.
21: Way. No, he can't be.
22: What? He's not an independent?
21: Lemon, a Democrat, said he has been torn on the topic because running for president would take his full devotion. You know, since you crash into churches, maybe you shouldn't use the word devotion.
22: Yeah, it's probably the wrong choice.
21: However, he said he would consider it if enough fans are serious.
22: All right. Now, here's the thing. Here's what we need our audience to do. Your mission, if you choose to accept it, it's a tough one. Become a fan of Don Lemon's podcast and encourage him to run. Because I really want this to happen. I want to see him in the debates.
21: Lemon said these are quotes now.
22: All right.
21: I think I could be a better president than Donald Trump.
22: All right.
21: How serious is it? If the people want me, I'll do it. But it is a daunting undertaking to run for president in this country because you'd have to be devoted to it full time. And I would like to devote much of my time. Now, okay. I shouldn't warn you when there's a hilarious moment coming up in his quote.
22: Yeah. It's pretty much all hilarious.
21: Okay.
22: All
21: right. He goes, but it is a daunting undertaking to run for president in this country because you have to be devoted to it full time.
22: Uh-huh.
21: And I would like to devote much of my time to journalism.
22: Why are you going to start now? He's looking into journalism.
21: And the point is, he was never a journalist. He's a political activist.
22: Exactly.
21: Is what he is.
22: Yeah. Now you want to be a journalist?
21: I love this. When I'm out there, I'm out there. We're talking politics, right? And I cover the candidates, and I look at what they do, and they're very good. It makes me, who the hell are you covering?
22: Well, yeah.
21: And it makes me, he must be talking about Trump. And it makes me wonder my best way of being and operating in this society, whether it's through journalism or whether it's through becoming the president of the United States.
22: Okay.
21: When asked about the percentage chances that he does end up running one day, he placed it between 65 and 70%.
22: Okay.
21: Now, this made me laugh also. The former CNN host did not indicate what year he was considering running.
22: Of course not.
21: Well, there you go. So I just, oh, my gosh.
22: All right. Well, good luck, Don.
21: So much fun.
22: Today, President Lemon announced. Say that out loud.
21: President Lemon.
22: President Lemon today announced.
21: We got a lemon for president. Can we return him?
22: Yeah. The lemon law.
21: By the way, we like to rehash the good old memories of Red Eye Radio. And it's always been one of the most idiotic things we've ever seen a leftist political activist say.
22: Mm-hmm.
21: And we know that at CNN, they had to have a meeting about it.
22: Yeah.
21: Because we know, because as he was talking about the topic, what do they call it? Is it called the crawler underneath? What do they call the thing underneath?
22: It's the graphics.
21: The graphics were there.
22: Right. Yeah.
21: And, this is after the airline disappeared over the Indian Ocean.
22: Yeah, the Malaysian airline.
21: Right, Malaysian airline disappeared.
22: Mm-hmm.
21: And so he had all basically airline accident experts on, including Mary Schiavo.
22: Yeah.
21: And she's one of the best. She is.
22: I mean,
21: she's one of the best.
22: Yeah.
21: And so he must have run out of questions.
22: Right.
21: And so they workshopped this beforehand.
22: Mm-hmm.
21: They had to at CNN because the graphics showed what they were talking about. And he said, well, some of our listeners are wondering, and so are we. And this means if it was just his listeners, they would have had the graphics ready. Having the graphics ready meant that they met with this. They met about this in the afternoon and said, hey, somebody wrote to us and said, could it have been a black hole?
22: Yeah.
21: And the plane was sucked into a black hole. Now, if you have if you have a first grade knowledge of physics, you know that's impossible.
22: Yeah.
21: Because if a black hole sucked in the plane, it would suck in the entire planet. The entire solar system would be gone.
22: Yeah.
21: So you don't have to worry about a plane or the ocean or a continent or the world.
22: No, you
21: start
22: don't.
21: Worrying about the solar system and
22: that's
21: the
22: sun. That's right.
21: To that matter.
22: Yes.
21: If you know anything about physics at all and about the universe, you know, well, that's some whack job. Let's ignore him and move to something that's more serious.
22: Mm-hmm.
21: And he actually brought it up, our listeners. And so, you know, we're wondering, could it have been a black hole? Man, and the looks of the faces of those airline accident experts and Mary Schiavo, bless her, took pity upon him and just said, well, no, because...
22: You
21: know, if there was a black hole, even if it was a pin-sized, I think it was who said, like a pin-sized black hole, it would suck in the entire... entire planet and solar system.
22: So. Yeah.
21: And then they moved on to something else, and we're just like, what an idiot.
22: Yeah.
21: Now, but and he wasn't the only idiot. His producers were idiots.
22: It was the entire team that put that together.
21: Right. Because, see, if and this is why I could never do television. Mm-hmm. Could you imagine the look, Eric, we're going to go with this. Some whack job called in and said, could it have been a black hole? And so, Eric, we've decided, since you host this show, we have decided to ask the airline experts if it possibly could be a black hole. I know exactly how you would respond. No, I'm not doing it.
22: Actually, no, here's how I'd respond. I'd say, okay, we'll go with it. And then when Ms. Schiavo politely, she was very polite about it.
21: Oh, she was.
22: As you mentioned. She was very patient with him. Says, well, no, that means that we'd basically all be sucked into the black hole. And I'd respond, how do you know we haven't been?
21: I like that response.
22: And then the show would end. Because everyone's mind would be blown.
21: Right. Because what is reality?
22: You know, and it was,
21: and then somebody would say, Don, where's this coming from? Oh, I watched the part of Animal House where they smoked the joint.
22: Yeah, exactly.
21: Remember that one?
22: Yeah.
21: Remember that moment?
22: I watched half of a Neil deGrasse Tyson interview one time. It's the first half.
21: I hope it wasn't on biology of men and women, because for as smart as he supposedly is, he still doesn't have that down.
22: Yeah. It's the collective ignorance. Because the intro should have been, okay, clearly it wasn't a black hole, even though that theory's been thrown around the internet. So could you, Ms. Schiavo, please tell us what all the possibilities would be, and do you have in your mind, based on your expertise, a likelihood as to what happened to this airliner? What do you think is most likely? What are the possibilities of how this plane just seemingly disappeared?
21: But I believe that had been done already, and they ran out of stuff. I think he ran out of, they didn't know where to go, because this was a couple of days after whatever, and every type of scenario from crashing pilot, mechanical.
22: Well, no, what I'm doing is I'm asking her a leading question, because the leading question is ultimately, with her expertise, it's likely somewhere in the bottom of the ocean. Her answer, I already know what it's going to be. It's likely somewhere in the bottom of the ocean. And that's what you're doing. You're setting it up to where, what do you believe is the most likely, all these theories out there of people who have no expertise. With your expertise, what is the most likely scenario for this flight ending? Because remember, there were theories of it's on a secret island somewhere.
21: Oh, yeah, I remember that one. I forgot where the secret island was.
22: Yeah, I forget. It wasn't Oahu. It was somewhere else.
21: I mean, the conspiracy theorists.
22: Yeah. It was
21: cracked to conspiracy theorists.
22: They landed on a tiny, private island. You mean one not large enough for an airstrip? it was all over the place. And that's where you kind of give her you're introducing her. You're respecting her expertise, and you already know what her answer is likely going to be, because you know what the likelihood of that plane being somewhere at the bottom of the ocean is. And then you go through, all right, then how, during a scenario, what are the possibilities? How does this thing, how do we lose track of this thing? Based on its flight, what we know, what the data was, but the trace, the trail that it left, electronic data, how does something like this happen? You go on through the very basic questions, but what you're doing is you're opening the door to her expertise. These are leading questions for her to demonstrate her experience, because she has great respect from all over the world, as you mentioned earlier. Based on what she has done. When you get into the ignorance game, To me, that's disrespectful to your guest.
21: Yeah, that's a great point.
22: You know,
21: it's complete disrespect because you know it's. Yeah. Well, I don't know. You know, I'm assuming that the producers, Don Lemon, could have pushed it. You know, I don't know.
22: Because
21: when it comes to science, they're completely clueless.
22: Well, you know.
21: So if you're completely clueless, yeah. You may think it's legit. We think it's ridiculous because, as we've said, if you have elementary school knowledge of physics, mm-hmm. you know that that's an impossibility. That can't happen.
22: Right.
21: So you would just kind of go, no, guys, we can't go with that. That's a,
22: right.
21: Don't you understand?
22: This
21: you
22: is know- somebody who deals with science and the facts and has been
21: right.
22: a part of countless investigations.
21: Right. We don't want to look like idiots in front of them.
22: And we don't want her, we don't want to bring her into this, you know, silly, yeah. Conspiracy theories realm. Let her experience shine and treat her with that respect when she's on the air.
21: But again, their science knowledge may be so bad, they may be so ignorant on science and black holes
22: that
21: they thought it was a legitimate question,
22: well,
21: which also is pretty hilarious.
22: Well, he thinks he's got a chance that there's a 50 to 70% chance he's going to run for president. Anybody believe that?
21: Now, I want to make a statement here, and this is I want to make this clear. This doesn't come from my overinflated ego
22: mm-hmm.
21: or my narcissism.
22: Mm-hmm.
21: But I know I could be a better president than Don Lemon.
22: Yeah.
21: That's a pretty low bar, isn't it?
22: It is a low. I was going to say, we could go around the room on that one. Yeah.
21: We are Red Eye Radio.
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0: We're in a radio. He's Eric Carlin. I'm Gary McNamara. Coming up, where's that? Oh, yeah. When climate hysteria finally hits reality.
1: Yeah.
0: It's something that you and I have talked about for the longest time, always, you know, based on, if you look at recent history, remember when Biden was running back in 2019 and 2020.
1: Mm-hmm.
0: And he was talking about the fact that, you know, we're going to run the grid totally on solar and wind. And we went, I can't believe they're actually using that. And then they finally came out and said, and nuclear. Remember they had to add nuclear?
1: Yeah.
0: Because they were like, you're an idiot.
1: Yeah.
0: You Democrats need to stop promoting. You cannot run the grid with solar and wind. It's impossible. You can't do it.
1: Right.
0: You'd be destroying the United States. But that got so deep into the Democratic Party where you see, for example, the cost of electricity double what it is in Texas and New York.
1: Mm-hmm.
0: Double.
1: Mm-hmm.
0: You're paying twice, basically because that's what the legislature wants.
1: Yeah. That's the
0: Democrats,
1: by design.
0: Right. The Democrats want it. Well, what's going on in Massachusetts? Great story coming up.
1: Mm-hmm.

0: 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We're going to preview the Southern Fishing Expo coming up in Roseburg, Oregon, October 24th. Let you know about coho salmon fishing in Western Washington. And talk to Keith Kellogg about his trip to Mongolia for a trophy elk slash stag.
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0: Ozempic, Wegovy, GLP-1s, every day the same thought haunts you. What if I stop? 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And Goan Hypnosis is a behavior therapy concentrated, a sequence patented in 2002 for rewiring the subconscious, engineered to kill cravings, food or cigarettes, leave you full on half the food, take off 10, 20, 30 pounds or more with no willpower. 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
1: And we are Red Eye Radio. 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
2: And thank you.
1: Yeah, so just to fill you in on that, I mean, the whole thing is when the show is over and everything else, a few minutes afterwards becomes our podcast.
2: That's
1: there
2: right.
1: It is for you to listen to whenever you want.
2: We are there for you 24/7. I mean, there's a few minutes. I think it's up by the time the show's over.
1: I had to explain to somebody just the other day, who's a pretty smart person, how it works.
2: Right, yeah.
1: You know, it's like, well, then if I go into it, what if it's in the middle of the show? Well, no, it's not. No, Once the show is over.
2: Yeah, when you started, it starts.
1: Yeah. It starts when you start. Really?
2: Yeah, like, yeah. Yeah, we're there when, you know.
1: Like, where have you been? Have you been the last half century? Okay, maybe not half century.
2: Yeah.
1: Where have you been the last 10 years?
2: Yeah.
1: You really didn't know. Really intelligent guy and had no idea that, you, no. The podcast means you. When you go to the app, you hit it and it starts from the beginning and goes. And I thought it was really interesting.
2: I used to pull a joke on my kids back in the VHS days, and it's we'd go to Blockbuster, and then we'd get the movie, right? You bring it home, and then you get and you put it in, and the end credits are showing because someone wasn't kind and they didn't rewind, right? So they didn't rewind it. And which I always thought, well, if they didn't, the store would make sure, that they would rewind. I owned a video store. And so you would have your own rewinding machine. So every once in a while, though, that didn't happen for whatever reason. So the end credits, I put it in, the end credits were on, and I'd say to my kids, oh, we missed it.
1: I like that.
2: Yeah. It was
1: torturing them.
2: Yeah, exactly. Sorry. Well, that was, maybe next time. We're there for you. Our podcast is always there for you. Because we're the station that cares.
1: Oh, speaking of stuff, I don't want to forget to talk about this. Not that it's going to be a long discussion, but, yesterday, funny thing is I subscribed to ESPN Plus. For like 1 month because they have hockey.
2: Yeah.
1: Okay. I don't, I'm from Buffalo, so I never trust any of my teams going to do good luck. I mean, they may do good in the beginning, but when it comes to the end, and people say, that's terrible. Hey, it's been over 60 years.
2: Yeah.
1: So
2: it's not terrible. It's the Sabres.
1: So it's
2: worse than terrible.
1: And so I wanted to watch. They were, when I woke up, I knew it yesterday when I got in. I went, oh, okay, because they replay the games.
2: Yeah.
1: You can watch the entire game.
2: Mm-hmm.
1: And I don't have time to do that, but I went, oh, okay, they were down 2-0, and they came back and won 3-2, in the third period. I go, that'd be a great third period to watch.
2: Yeah.
1: And what I do is I then, I make sure that my surround sound speakers, you start out to make sure that the crowd noise, you can hear everything, and you can adapt it, to exactly where you can hear somebody curse, from your right ear in the back, and the sounds all over the place. So I set myself up, got my coffee and everything else. And the hockey was great, but it was pure torture.
2: Yeah.
1: Every single break.
2: Mm-hmm.
1: And I know that I'm watching the Buffalo game, but they know that I'm in Texas.
2: Right.
1: So all the commercials are Texas related.
2: Okay.
1: Every single one was a Democrat ad, either against, there were only a couple for Abbott,
2: right?
1: But every single one was going against Paxton. And Paxton, and as I've said before, up until now, the vast majority of what I've seen streaming is the opposite.
2: Hmm. Yeah.
1: It's been Republicans hitting them, and it still continues to be the same. What are the Democrats trying to promote? Not one Tallarico ad that I have seen has promoted what he actually believes on the issues.
2: No.
1: And it doesn't attack Paxton on the issues.
2: Mm.
1: Everything is his moral character.
2: Mm.
1: And they have people that are on saying, I'm a Republican, but I won't vote for him because character is more important.
2: Mm-hmm.
1: you know, whatever, then whatever, as if Tallarico has character.
2: Right. Like, yeah.
1: With the things he has said.
2: Yeah.
1: I mean,
2: the man who believes Jesus was a radical feminist.
1: Yes.
2: Yeah.
1: So it's just, so when you, but I found it interesting, even for the, you know, Hinojosa running against Abbott, nothing on the issues at all. Nothing as to where they stand on, not one single ad have I seen have said, this is what we believe and this is how we'll make a difference.
2: Yeah, no.
1: None of them.
2: Right.
1: And every single Abbott or Paxton ad that I have seen, I don't want to say that. The vast majority of what I've seen, there may be one that I wasn't paying attention to and it was on, and there may be one out there I haven't seen.
2: Mm-hmm.
1: But the vast majority, and I'm saying, you know, 90-95% plus, says, here's what they believe, we don't believe this, here's what we believe.
2: Yeah.
1: One side is all issue related.
2: Yeah.
1: The other side, for example, you know, they said one thing about Abbott in the Hinojosa ad. You know, he's just opened Texas wide for any data or AI center, which isn't true.
2: Right.
1: Because he's put his own moratorium on it.
2: Right, right.
1: But that was really, you know, that was really it. But are Democrats going to stop AI centers? Well, or data centers? They may try. It's just going to go to the states that want them and the communities that want it. So they're going to be built.
2: Yeah.
1: But I just thought it was interesting to promote the fact that, except for that one with Abbott, which was, you know, and he just wants to go hog wild with data centers. And of course, he does everything for his friends and the big money. But nowhere did they actually hit the issues and where they specifically stand with any clarity at all.
2: Right.
1: No. And that's where we are.
2: Yeah.
1: So when we, and that, by the way, when we say that, because that's exactly what we've talked about with Democrats, they cannot promote what they believe. And that's the evidence that we're not BSing you.
2: Mm-hmm.
1: You know, what are they running in the ads? And, you know, we'll see what happens, but I just wanted to bring that up. All right. Saw this in the Wall Street Journal because it's something that you and I spent so much time on with the climate hysteria over the years as we attempt to commit, we have attempted to commit over the last, you know, 30, 40 years, economic and national security suicide with what mostly the Democrats have wanted to do. And I say mostly because of Newt Gingrich sitting on the bench with Pelosi. And then remember even Abbott here in the state of Texas going, we're number one in wind. But Massachusetts, we've talked about New York and what's going on with New York, how they're paying double the amount for electricity as we are here. And when Hochul tried, you know, she wants it, but realized this is killing us.

0: the one that really led the charge on it openly and said it back in February of 2008.
1: Yep.
0: The goal is to skyrocket electricity prices, just like the goal was to open the border. It wasn't as if, well, there's a natural disaster or some political thing going on here that is making these things happen. No, it was their goal. It's what they wish to do.
1: Yeah.
0: And here, talking about the Wall Street Journal editorial page from the editorial board. Mm. While campaigning for governor of Massachusetts, 4 years ago, Maura Healey boasted that as state attorney general, she had stopped two gas pipelines from coming into the state.
1: Mm.
0: Now she's pleading with the Trump administration to expedite permits for a pipeline expansion. Add Governor Healey to the list of Democrats mugged by energy reality. She said, quote, on several occasions, we have discussed our mutual desire to get more U.S. natural gas into New England to reduce reliance on higher cost imported fuel and lower costs for customers, she wrote Energy Secretary Chris Wright last week. Her letter beseeches the administration to move quickly and with urgency on the federal review needed to expand the gas pipeline.
1: Hmm.
0: This addition, together with other recent expansions, would have provided enough capacity on this line to meet total household needs this past January, Ms. Healey writes. She says it could also save 600,000 utility customers, $40 million a year, and any federal delay would put those consumer benefits at risk. It's Trump's fault. She more or less concedes her costly blunder last decade in blocking two proposed pipelines that aim to move more gas into her state from Pennsylvania. We do not need increased gas capacity to meet electric reliability needs, she said in 2015. Instead, Ms. Healey wanted the state to embrace energy efficiency and demand response programs. That's where utilities urge people to use less electricity, say by threatening their air conditioners. Better the voters swelter than generate CO2 emissions. Fast forward a decade, several nuclear and coal plants in New England that provided reliable baseline power have closed, leaving Massachusetts and the region more reliant on natural gas for electricity. Last year, natural gas made up about half of New England's power generation, solar and wind together, 8%. About half of Massachusetts households also rely on gas for heat. Due to pipeline constraints, the state during the winter must import liquefied natural gas from overseas, which is much more expensive. Since LNG timely arrival depends on long-term weather forecast, global market prices, and other logistical challenges, New England grid operator explains it's more expensive. Solar can't fill the winter power gap because of snow, clouds, and shortened daylight hours, the grid operator says. Winter storms that limit solar operation can also significantly limit the output of wind generation, blah, blah, blah, blah, blah. My point is, just like Don Lemon, as we talked last hour with his whole black hole thing, I could have figured this out in elementary school.
1: Yeah, right, sure.
0: This is a kind of BS that the left throws at you. Oh, we can have a completely clean world and we can run it on solar and wind and everything else.
1: Right.
0: To the point that was Biden was running on that left and right. Remember when that woman was in his face? Remember he was doing a rally somewhere?
1: Mm.
0: He goes, no, it's just going to be, we're not going to use fossil fuels. Fossil fuels, we're done with. We're going to be done with it.
1: Yeah.
0: Remember? That's my promise to you. And
1: right.
0: We're laughing going, yeah, right.
1: Well, then it took off and everybody on the right was saying, look, he's promised no fossil fuels, and then I forget if it was Jen Psaki at the time. I think it was. We had to come back and say, well, there won't be no fossil fuels. There will be some fossil fuels. And it's like, no. No, you don't get to switch mid-game. Yeah. Of course, they always thought they could.
0: So you have to ask yourself this question. If you're a Democrat, why did they do that to you? You're screaming now.
1: Mm-hmm.
0: In New York, they're screaming. In Massachusetts, they're screaming.
1: Yeah.
0: You've got to lower this. No, it's the reason that we did it on purpose. And okay, come on, Trump administration. Could you please expedite those fossil fuels into our state? Expedite it now. We're in bad.

0: shape here. We caused it, but come on, expedite, fast track fossil fuel exports into our state.
1: Yeah.
0: Mind-boggling.
1: Let's do it.
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0: you. He's Eric Carlin. I'm Gary McNamara. And so when you see something like this, Eric, I mean, you're just like, this is where at times, and I know this is tough to believe, that I'm almost speechless.
1: Yeah.
0: About the whether it's willful ignorance, whether it's what my dad said, that people wish to be BS, that you can be a politician and come out and say, we have discovered a money tree and it produces money, and you can get a significant number of people that will go, that's a great idea. Trump's not doing that. And there's a money tree over here. They told me they can have a, I mean, that's the same thing as saying there's a money tree where everybody can get money. It's the same thing as telling people that we can run the grid on solar and wind.
1: Well, if they don't care about the national debt at $40 trillion plus, which is a massive, massive issue, and it's real, it's actually real, then they'll believe, you know, anything. If that's not an issue, then that's how they get to the, well, there must be a money tree. We'll fix the debt with the money tree. And yes, we can run the entire world on wind and solar. You know, wind-powered boats. Remember that one?
0: Yeah.
1: We used to call them sailboats.
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7: From ABC News, I'm I'm Sherry Preston. It took us all the way until October, but for the first time this year, parts of the Gulf Coast are preparing for a hurricane. Here's ABC's Melissa Adan.
8: Hurricane Isaias is strengthening in the Gulf, and communities are preparing, stocking up on supplies. The storm has now become the Atlantic's first hurricane of the season. Forecasters say the storm could rapidly intensify. The storm is expected to approach the Mississippi, Alabama, and Florida Panhandle coast Friday into Saturday.
7: D.C. Reeves is the mayor of Pensacola.
9: Let's just have the mindset to overprepare. I think that's what we've illustrated here, is that we're not taking anything to chance.
7: This ties a 121-year-old record for the latest date for the first hurricane of the Atlantic season. Over and over again in President Trump's latest campaign stop, again in Texas, he was interrupted by protesters last night. At one point, the president saying,
10: "If there are any more paid protesters, please raise your hand and get the hell out of here."
7: Trump in San Antonio trying to rally Republicans to vote for GOP Senate candidate Ken Paxton, who is in a tight race with Democrat James Tallarico. ABC's Rachel Scott.
11: The question now, in a state like Texas, where President Trump won by double digits, does that mean that they're suddenly voting for the Democrat? Or does that simply mean that they're just going to stay home and sit out this election altogether?
7: She is awake and angry. That's what lawyers for Krista Pike say after she recovered from getting two doses of what were supposed to be lethal injections last week in Tennessee. Robin Maher is head of the Death Penalty Information Center.
12: We have seen other executions that need to be halted halfway through, but this is the first time that anyone has received two doses of lethal drugs and survived. So this is truly extraordinary.
7: Arrested in Minnesota, an 18-year-old accused of plotting a terror attack at the Giant Mall of America. Officials say bought an AK-47 and hundreds of rounds of ammo from an FBI agent. This is ABC News.
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7: President Trump now says he does not think the death of a woman at an anti-plague lab in Russia was connected to work on a possible bioweapon. Russian officials say she died of pneumonia, but so far have not said what caused it. The CDC says it will monitor any travelers to the U.S. from that part of Russia. Anger and protests in Spain after the death of an 87-year-old woman who found herself at the middle of the fight over affordable housing. She was evicted from her longtime Madrid home after a rent increase. As the investigation ramps up into how Cornell University responded to allegations of rape at a frat house in 2024, ABC News chief investigative correspondent Aaron Katursky says we're hearing more from both sides.
18: With growing protests at Cornell University, we're hearing from an attorney for Jillio Lopes. One of the fraternity brothers, Jane Doe, is accused of rape, who is still a student on campus.
19: There was no evidence whatsoever that Jillio had non-consensual sex.
18: Lopes's lawyer addressing claims Jane Doe was incapacitated by drugs and alcohol that night. We asked Jane Doe's attorney about Jillio Lopes's recollection of that night.
20: Obviously, what are they going to say? It was consensual.
18: Jane Doe's attorney told us she has been getting threats, but he described her as fearless and determined to make college campuses safer for women.
7: ABC's Aaron Katursky reporting there. A sign of just how hot the housing market in San Francisco is, a home there just sold for $15 million, double the asking price, almost. Sherry Preston, ABC News.
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3: 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Gary McNamara and Eric Hurley talk about everything from politics to social issues and news of the day. 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
21: All across America, we are Red Eye Radio. He is Eric Hurley and I'm Gary McNamara. Good morning.
22: Hello.
21: So, yeah, that's the thing that, you know, that it I never think that, you know, I never think that nothing shocks me, but the stupidity, the willful ignorance, the ignorance of the American left and the people that vote on the left in this country.
22: Yeah.
21: And by the way, you can be a Republican and still be promoting things on the left.
22: Yeah. Yeah. Sure.
21: You have to promote it with complete and total ignorance and non-caring about what the facts are and the truth is. Mm. And I should be happy that it always bothers me because it helps motivate me. Because that is one thing that does, that still shocks me. And, yeah. You know, the story we did about, you know, Moore Healy, the governor of Massachusetts, now begging the Trump administration to fast track these natural gas lines when she had the complete opposite opinion.
22: Yeah.
21: And the fact that the people can follow the insane liberal Pied Piper when they're promoting economic and national security suicide as they've been doing.
22: Yeah.
21: It amazes me that people are so willing or don't have the capability to understand basic concepts and either wish to be BS'd or are BS'd so easily on things that a 10-year-old could figure out.
22: Yeah.
21: I'm amazed.
22: Yeah.
21: And I'm amazed by the fact that the instinct of self-preservation, because that's how I look at producing electricity and energy. It's self-preservation of the Republic.
22: Yeah. Oh, yeah.
21: Yeah. And here they're promoting economic and national security suicide gleefully as if it's a good thing.
22: Yeah.
21: And then they've got to back off when finally they realize, well, this could cost us votes. And so I wonder about the people, but the politicians.
22: Yeah.
21: You know, what type of, if she knows it now, she knew it back then.
22: Yeah. Of course.
21: You know, she knew it back then. She knew she was promoting something that would hurt her state as attorney general.
22: Yes.
21: She knew it.
22: Yes.
21: Unless you wish me to believe that all liberals are that stupid and it's not about power and control. It's just, they're just complete idiots. They're 3-year-olds. They don't have any. I mean, that may be part of it, as we talked with Don Lemon when we did earlier about, you know, he may run for president and, you know, the Malaysia airline, was it taken down by a black hole? For God's sakes, anybody with a mind who's watched anything on what a black hole knows, that's ridiculous. And so we bring that up as a benchmark, you know, for liberals and for him.
22: Yeah.
21: But the climate change crap. that they've been throwing at the American public, that the American public sucked in so readily and easily.
2: Mm-hmm.
21: To the point where Newt Gingrich once said, doesn't matter whether it's right or wrong, you can't fight it anymore because that's where the political momentum is for climate change.
2: It's basically, hey, this is what all the kids are doing.
21: Yeah.
2: It's hip to be... To do this, and we need to be hip.
21: And I saw that on a breakfast that he did. It was on C-SPAN.
2: Oh, my gosh.
21: Over 20 years ago.
2: That was worse than when he sat down with Nancy.
21: Right.
2: I mean, it was the thing with Nancy was the culmination of that thought, that line of thought. But when he was saying at that breakfast, hey, we need to get with it. We need to get with modern times. So you're throwing out your values with modern times, so you have no consideration for what our founding fathers set up. Are you going to tell me next that the Constitution is a living, breathing document?
21: I haven't heard that in a while.
2: Because that's the same mindset. If you're saying, we got to get with the times, well, it's George W. Bush. Saying, you know, and during the housing crisis, well, sometimes as a conservative, you got to set aside your principles. That's when your principles matter most. Because what happened was when you abandoned your principles, Mr. Bush, then it became a situation where you let the rest of everybody that was involved muddy the waters. To the extent that it went on much longer than it should have. If three banks, not all of them, but three banks were close to insolvency, then we should know that. And that should be dealt with. If the unemployment rate would have shot up to 15% for a shorter period of time, that would have been better than this trolling along the bottom that we did in muddy waters for far too long after the housing crisis. No one could move because no one knew from business to business, from bank to bank, who was close to insolvency and who wasn't. And that's because you abandoned your principles.
21: And you can get to the insanity when it comes to, again, other areas like identity politics.
2: Yeah.
21: When you look at the whole radical transgender movement, the misogyny of that, the racism of the identity politics and the anti-Semitism. And yesterday was a pure example of it with Mamdani's statement. 25% of it was about October 7th. The rest was Israel committing a genocide.
2: Yeah. Right.
21: Which is completely a lie.
2: Yeah. It is.
21: By no measurement of war can you make that accusation. None.
2: Nope.
21: In the history of war.
2: No.
21: And so you see, and by the way, the best part was, did you see that because he attended the ceremony? It's like, even though he came out with a statement that is absolutely as anti-Semitic and full of hatred, and I say full of hatred because when you lie about what's going on in a war to make it seem like a genocide when it's not, you're doing that to rile up people.
2: Yeah.
21: And to me, that comes from hatred.
2: Yeah.
21: It's his hatred of the Jews.
2: Right.
21: It's like his wife's response after October 7th. The same thing. Mm-hmm. We know where he stands.
2: Right.
21: But he's trying to ride that fine. Oh, this was terrible, but still the response was complete, genocide. The ongoing genocide and war crimes from Israel.
2: Yeah.
21: That's like on, you know what it's like? It's like on December 7th saying, yeah, Pearl Harbor was bad, but we dropped the atomic bomb.
2: Yeah.
21: And then 75% of it is the war crimes committed by the United States and the, Japanese phobia or whatever. I'm trying to think.
2: Right. Yeah. How they would term it today. Yeah.
21: It's like, yeah. Asian phobic or whatever.
2: Right.
21: By dropping the, by dropping the atomic bomb on Japan, two of them. back on December 7th, focusing on that.
2: Yeah.
21: Instead of what Japan did.
2: Right. Yeah.
21: Now, I know Tucker Carlson may have a different view on it. He may say.
2: Yeah, there's no telling.
21: But the fact is, from Andani, still didn't pay off.
2: No.
21: Because you can't even say, you can't. The fact that he was even talking about that October 7th was bad, even though it's Israel's fault, the fact that it's bad, you can't do that. And the fact that you that he arrived at a New York City park for an October 7th vigil, a vigil that was overrun by hundreds of protesters, anti-Semitic protesters. Here it is. The demonstration swamped the area of Union Park that was supposed to host the event held by Israelis for Peace, a left-wing peace group.
2: Hmm.
21: The organizers moved the vigil to a nearby spot in the park surrounded by, this is from the Jewish Telegraphic Agency. The organizers moved the vigil to a nearby spot in the park surrounded by police barricades. A speaker struggled to be heard above the protesters. Attendees held electrically lit candles and signs raining, "Not one more life." Upon learning Mandami was present, the anti-Semitic protesters broke into a chant of "traitor."
2: Hmm.
21: And Zoran, what do you say? How many boots did you lick today?
2: Hmm.
21: One protester yelled at Israelis for Peace, a left-wing organization, by the way, "We don't want peace with Israelis, bro. We sent your people to hell on October 7th. That's a quote. Other protesters wielded megaphones and drums while chanting anti-Israel slogans, including "Gaza will be liberated." The mayor stood solemnly throughout the event and did not speak at the vigil or address the protesters. Of course he didn't.
2: No.
21: But yeah, his statement he put up, "The suffering did not begin nor end that day. It instead continued through the Israeli government's devastating ongoing genocide in Gaza."
2: Wow. Yeah.
21: Just amazing. "That suffering has intensified with every Israeli bomb dropped on ambulances." Remember, 75% of it, if you look at the actual text, 75%,
2: yeah,
21: was going after Israel. It was like October 7th. Right. Well, just a little blip, as you know.
2: Right. Right.
21: We should be sad, a little blip, but it's Israel's fault.
2: Right.
21: A hate monger ruling New York City. Think about it. We went from never forget to support the terrorists.
2: Yeah. That's it.
21: In 25 years.
2: Yeah.
21: That's where New York City
2: not
21: has
2: only
21: gone.
2: After 9/11, but after October 7th.
21: Yeah. Yep. Just amazing. Reading the New York Post here. Mamdani chose to play Hamas spokesperson on October 7th anniversary.
2: Mm.
21: He seized the chance of the third anniversary of October 7th atrocities to again whitewash Hamas, demonize Israel, and spew lies about the massacre and its aftermath. The mayor's statement offers few empty platitudes about unthinkable loss, avoids details of Hamas's barbarism, and again calls its, Israel's actions war crimes.
2: Hmm.
21: Wow.
2: Yeah.
21: Yes, war crimes happened during war, and Israel and Hamas-controlled Gaza were not at war on October 6th, 2023. The invasion, the killings, the rapes, the kidnappings caused the war. This also sets up a phony standard for comparison as he soon moves on to what he calls Israel war crimes and pretends that he pretends are far worse, indeed a devastating ongoing genocide. Wow.
2: Yeah.
21: Israel killed more than 74,000 Palestinians, including more than 21,000 children, he lectures, using numbers that even Hamas and now the Gaza Health Ministry no longer claim.
2: Wow.
21: just amazing. Just amazing. The hatred of the leader of New York.
2: Yeah, and the still has strong support. I don't know what his approval numbers are now, but I'm guessing they're pretty good. Look, he won with no problem whatsoever. You know, when Adams got in, I started seeing, you know, cracks in the ice. It was like, okay, he's undermining his own party. Remember at one point he went to the courts and said, hey, would you ask the courts to actually undo sanctuary city policy that his own party was responsible for?
21: Mm-hmm.
2: And they were like, no. And, you know, so it was like, he tried to set something up with the White House, and the Biden White House just ignored him. No. So it was clear Adams had no future. Can't say that about Mamdani. The way it's going right now. Now, once we get those grocery stores, how are those grocery stores coming along? Only the one, right? They still haven't opened any. And they're saying what? The first one may open next year?
21: You know something, and I know it's a completely different topic, but mm-hmm. we should have known where New York was going with the soda pop thing.
2: Yeah, no, we should have.
21: When it was 42% of New Yorkers believed that the city government should regulate the size of soda drinks.
2: Right, yeah. Once you get to that point.
21: I'll never forget getting the comments from some people in New York. Well, I wish they'd ban cigarettes, too, because I smoke cigarettes, and I can't stop smoking them, so the government should force me to stop. And then what's her name? Who was it? Was it Mika?
2: It was Mika on salt.
21: Like, I can't stop salt. I mean, they should do something about salt because I can't stop eating salt, so I need the government to be my mommy and my daddy to take care of me.
2: And before that, trans fats.
21: Yeah.
2: Which, by the way, for young people, you may not know, that's not the name of a LGBTQ pool player.
21: From Minnesota,
2: it was the type of oil that they used for cooking.
21: Yeah. You don't even hear that anymore, do you?
2: What?
21: It's trans fats?
2: No, it's gone.
21: I've heard that at all.
2: Yeah,
21: we are Red Eye Radio.
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0: Where would I radio? He's here, Carlin. I'm Gary McNamara. I was just looking at the video and audio of Mamdani being followed and chased by the Hamas supporters out there.
1: Yeah.
0: And I can't play it because there's too much cursing in it.
1: Mm.
0: But it's amazing. And he is just looking straight ahead. You should see the look on his face. We've said it before. There's no hash. Who's got the hash? potatoes. There's no half measures when, you know, in today's liberalism. No half measures.
2: No, there are none, and you cannot get away with it. At some point, this is the problem, you know, with these radicals. When they get into office, we warned you about this, by the way, if you voted for them. They get into office, they're going to do things you don't like because they have to do the half measure thing. There are no half measures with today's radicals that are acceptable.
0: You know, I'm saying half measures with quotation marks because he gave one of the most pro-Hamas statements
2: ever. More than half.
0: One of the most pro-Hamas stations from a major American political figure, and that's not enough.
2: No.

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1: And he is Eric Carlin. I'm Gary McNamara. Freedom of speech. Wait till you hear this story from Great Britain to show you how bad it's getting over there, coming up in just a minute.
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1: I just wanted to bring this one topic up before we get to other stuff because I thought this was just fascinating. You and I talked about this in our pre-show meeting. And I saw the headline in Fox News, a new study out there led by the University of Liverpool in England, which found that diet drinks containing sugar substitutes were found to be as effective as water for supporting weight loss in overweight or obese adults, according to a two-year randomized trial. And, you know, they go through the whole process of doing it. My point is, we'll see what else comes out on it. But for years, we have heard, and you and I have actually disputed it, when they said, well, no, that we think there's a direct link between, you know, for example, sodas or drinks with artificial sweeteners to obesity. And you and I both went, well, no, it's impossible. Now, it's not a direct, because they said direct link. An indirect link.
2: Which would mean causation, not not just correlation.
1: Because if you have a, if you drink, we've often laughed about this. Give me the triple burger with the large fries and 10 apple pies, and I'll have a Diet Coke. Well, the Diet Coke is not what is causing the obesity. And we always said we won't. Look, they got to clarify this. I mean, this is the kind of stupid propaganda out there. If you're ingesting something that has zero calories and zero carbs, you can't gain weight. There may be chemicals in there that you view may not be the healthiest or whatever, but that's got nothing to do with obesity.
2: Yeah, and you can make the argument for sodas killing the good bacteria in your gut and all of that. You can make all these different, but again, the causation is where it seemed to lie in the theory that ran for the longest time. And I just didn't buy into that. And I drink only diet sodas. If I drink a soda, it's sugar free. There's new information that shows, in fact, liquid sugar, whether it's sodas, juices, that's the worst that you can actually, in terms of a blood sugar spike. It's the worst because it goes straight through. It's easily digested and it gets into your bloodstream much, much quicker. And so it does more damage. So if you're pre-diabetic or diabetic, liquid sugar of you know, any form, is the worst for you. And, you know, I started, in fact, getting very interested in high fructose corn syrup, you know, because it was being substituted and has been for years, for sugar. And sugar actually is supposed to get into your muscles for diabetics. Your muscles kind of resist taking that sugar in, which means it goes into your bloodstream, right? And they're looking at new evidence on certain types of exercises and things you can do to help your body be more receptive to that sugar, even if you're pre-diabetic or diabetic, and it helps to bring your blood sugar down. There's lots of information out there you can find on that. I'm not a doctor. This is just stuff that I follow. And with the high fructose corn syrup, it finally became an issue to the point that manufacturers of food were promoting on their packaging saying no high fructose corn syrup because there was great concern of that. But when it came to diet sodas, you know, what was the original? You remember? Tab. Remember that?
1: Wow.
2: Yeah. Yeah. Yeah. Remember Tab?
1: You know what's really weird, as I told you, music will bring me back to a particular time in a particular moment in my past. You just said Tab, and I'm thinking of being at the YMCA.
2: Yeah.
1: Near where I grew up. And they had Tab. When you said Tab, that's what I mean, I went back to a moment in time sitting in front of that, you know, the machine getting a Tab, but I don't think I got Diet Tab. That was one of the first.
2: I think there was only Diet Tab.
1: Was there only Diet Tab?
2: Yeah, I think it was only Diet Tab. I think.
1: You know what I remember?
2: I have to go back and double check that, but I think it was only
1: Diet because Tab. I remember when it came out, I was like, wow, this is great. It was in my 20s. Remember Jolt Cola?
2: Oh, yeah, yeah.
1: It had twice the caffeine and all the sugar.
2: Yeah. It was Tab became Diet Coke. Coca-Cola produced Tab. Okay. And you know, it just kind of transitioned into, you know, Diet Coke. What's interesting is there's now the zero sugar Coke, Coca-Cola, and there's still Diet Coke. Because Diet Coke fans, the ones that are, you know, maybe like the president and others, that say they drink so many, like, per day.
1: John Daly.
2: You know, yeah, just, I mean, they're just cranking them out, you know. They say there's a difference. They don't, they prefer Diet Coke over Coke Zero. And, but yeah, Tab came mainly in pink cans.
1: Oh, I remember that, yeah.
2: Because the appeal was, ladies, if you're on a diet, here's a soda for you.
1: It wasn't made for men.
2: Yeah.
1: Man, you don't want to lose weight.
2: Yeah.
1: It's funny because Jolt Cola still exists today, but they revamped it.
2: Mm.
1: It has 200 milligrams of natural caffeine,
2: well,
1: B vitamins,
2: okay,
1: and zero sugar.
2: All right.
1: So they took it out of Jolt Cola. They took the, because I remember drinking that stuff, and I don't know why. It was like, all right, let's get the, well, I lived above a pizzeria.
2: Yeah.
1: And the pizzeria had Jolt Cola and pizza.
2: Yeah.
1: Yeah. By the way, it was a very dangerous thing for me in my early 20s.
2: Mm.
1: Me and my best friend, Jeff, the first apartment that we had.
2: Yeah.
1: And it was above a pizzeria and a liquor store.
2: Yeah. Yeah.
1: Right above.
2: Wow.
1: And all we did was smell pizza all the time.
2: Oh, my gosh.
1: And
2: yeah,
1: it didn't bother us.
2: I was going to say it would probably annoy me after a while.
1: Yeah, it was not a negative. All we did was small beer, but we lived right above a pizzeria and a liquor store.
2: Yeah.
1: It's like, oh, well, I don't need a car.
2: There you go. Yeah, that's the best right there.
1: But I just, set. You know, it's because the funny thing is I think it tastes closest to regular Coke. I drink the zero sugar, but if I get a six pack of it, of the bottles.
2: Yeah.
1: It'll last me 2 months.
2: Yeah.
1: Now that they make something that it's really interesting the way psychology works when it comes to food.
2: Right, right.
1: If it's there in my house and it's accessible, I don't want it as much.
2: Hmm. Yeah.
1: If it's not there, I want to go out to the store and buy it and then I'll drink one.
2: Yeah.
1: It's really.
2: Yeah. If I, there are certain things that are like that with me. If I'm fully stocked on it, it's like, maybe. Diet Mountain Dew is mine of choice. Now, zero sugar Mountain Dew, no. To me, it tastes different. But Diet Mountain Dew tastes just like the regular Mountain Dew.
1: But there's no sugar in

0: And I don't know, it's a Pepsi brand. I don't know if they got feedback from people like me that say, you know, again, the zero sugar is, you know, a different taste. I don't want the zero sugar. I want the Diet Mountain
1: Yeah,
0: Dew.
1: See, I've never been able to drink Diet Coke. I don't,
0: yeah.
1: You know, when I tried it the first time, and Coke Zero to me is the closest to natural Coke.
0: Yeah.
1: It really tastes like
0: I'm more of a Diet Coke guy.
1: And I did try
0: if I drink it.
1: Did you know it was different when you drank it way back when? Did it taste different than regular Coke to you?
0: Oh, yeah, yeah.
1: Oh, okay, yeah. And that's the thing why I like the Zero Coke.
0: Yeah.
1: And I did try when I was in Buffalo. I was at a restaurant, and they had the Zero Pepsi, which I didn't know even existed, the Zero Sugar Pepsi.
0: Right.
1: And it was okay.
0: Yeah.
1: Whatever's in Diet Coke is to I
0: oh no, it's a different taste.
1: It's like metallic or something.
0: Yeah, it's a different taste.
1: Yeah,
0: maybe
1: it is metallic. That's how I relate to it.
0: Well, I'll tell you this: if I drink enough of them, it's a pretty good caffeine ride. I'll just say that, and it usually is only 2 12-ounce cans. 2 12-ounce cans. Will get me through the day, but it's rare that I drink Diet Coke anymore.
1: You know, when I went to the cardiologist, and I've had it for decades upon decades, I have that little extra heartbeat. What is it? The ventricular contraction, whatever they call it.
0: Yeah.
1: And it does no harm if you're, you know, it does no harm if you're a healthy person at all.
0: Right, right.
1: My father's had it his whole life, and he has hundreds of extra, it's an extra beat of your heart.
0: Yeah,
1: I don't have that, but they asked me caffeine.
0: Mm-hmm.
1: You know, they said, how much caffeine do you have? And I said, well, I drink about 2 cups of coffee a day. I said, I drink a large coffee, but it's half regular caffeine, half whatever. And then I have one before work.
0: Yeah.
1: I go, okay. I go, you're not telling me to get off caffeine. Look, if you want me, look, if you want me to get off the hard liquor and the fentanyl, I will.
0: Yeah.
1: But please don't take my caffeine.
0: Yeah, the heroin I can probably stop.
1: The heroin,
0: not caffeine.
1: Right, I can't stop the caffeine. And please don't make me stop the caffeine. And
0: I go through phases where I just get out of the caffeine game for, I'll go 3 or 4 months, and it doesn't really affect me. What inevitably happens, I mean, you feel some effect at first. But long term, it doesn't. And inevitably, what happens is there's some kind of event that happens where I'm not going to have enough sleep. And so I'm going to need some caffeine. And then I get back into the habit again.
1: It's just I've done it for so long. I guess that would be if I have a vice, that would be my vice. I have to have the cup of coffee in the morning.
0: Mm-hmm.
1: Don't as much have to have it at night. It's sort of just become a thing where. And you would think I would need it more at night, but it's when I wake up in the morning where I need a cup. I did see a story. I should have kept it. I didn't know this story was going to come out about diet soda, though, which, you know, that says, hey, diet soda doesn't cause obesity. And that was based on everything for the last 30 years.
0: Yeah.
1: Well, if you drink it, you know, it's a direct link. There can't be a direct link. It could be an indirect link.
0: Well,
1: psychologically speaking,
0: if people are drinking it so that they can afford more sugar in their diet elsewhere,
1: yeah,
0: you know, if that's what you're doing, you're saying, well, I'll drink a diet soda here, but I'm not going to, you know, I'm not going to drink my sugar calories. I'm going to eat my sugar calories.
1: But you can do that. You can do it with sparkling water.
0: Anything. And some people complained that stated, you know, I found myself drinking these diet sodas and all this, you know, sugar free this and that, and then craving more sugar later. And overcompensating, okay, then you're going to gain weight.
1: But this was a survey. They talked to people that had reached like 100.
0: Yeah.
1: And what was the three most common things that they drank?
0: Hmm.
1: Purified water.
0: Yeah.
1: Black coffee.
0: Yeah.
1: And red wine.
0: Yeah.
1: That's my kind of health study.
0: Yeah. There you go. Yeah.
1: We are Red Eye Radio.
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0: Radio. He's Eric Hurley.
1: Huh?
0: And I'm Gary McNamara.
1: Who am I?
0: I see Jeff Bezos says that AI is going to change everything, including a shorter work week.
1: Really? All right.
0: Now, if you're wondering why I'm laughing.
1: Yeah.
0: I remember being in junior high school.
1: Mm.
0: So this has to be the late 60s. And being told by the time we get to the turn of the century, we'll be working. It'll be a 3 or 4 day work week. Nobody will be working 40 hours a week.
1: Right.
0: You know, when they make predictions like that, there should be an analysis of why it didn't come true.
1: Yeah. Well, you know, shorter work week, I think he could say that maybe for some of the people that work at Amazon. I mean, a lot of automation will probably come into delivering all of your goods and all that. So maybe that's the case for the people there. By the way, it was his chief IT guy that told the programmers there at Amazon, you know, writing code is a thing of the past. IT will be doing that, or AI will be doing that very soon, and it's already happened.
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12: From ABC News, I'm Sherry Preston. It's been 121 years since an Atlantic hurricane formed this late in the season, but here it comes. Folks in the Florida Panhandle and along the Alabama Gulf Coast are bracing for Isaias.
13: Officials warn the storm could strengthen quickly as it moves over warm Gulf waters. Florida has declared a state of emergency in 25 counties, while Alabama has issued a state of emergency covering 40 counties. The storm is also impacting White House plans. President Trump says he may reconsider a planned trip to Alabama this weekend after learning a hurricane was headed their way.
12: ABC's Melissa Adan. Timing of the storm expected to make landfall tomorrow night into Saturday. The president was back in Texas last night. He has returned to the reliably red state numerous times to campaign for GOP Senate candidate Ken Paxton against his Democratic opponent, James Tallarico.
14: And you know, if they get in, and remember, with like a guy like Tallarico, it's basically one vote. It's so important. Forget about for Texas, it's still just one vote. It's a killer in Congress because we have a very close majority.
12: Krista Pike, the woman who survived Tennessee's attempt to execute her, is said to be awake and angry and confused about what happened. One thing that Robin Maher, director of the Death Penalty Information Center, points out.
15: We do know that there was no training for setting an IV, which is the thing we think went wrong. We think the staff were unable to set an IV in Krista Pike's arms, despite poking her a number of times and trying to access a vein.
12: Pike's lawyer is asking her death sentence be commuted to life in prison. An 18-year-old in Minnesota under arrest, caught in an FBI sting. Agents say he purchased an AK-47 and planned to shoot up the Mall of America. The attorney for one of the Cornell students accused of raping a woman in a frat house 2 years ago says she was coherent and capable of making a decision that night and that the sex was consensual. Jane Doe's attorney disputes that. 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
12: Paying for heating oil this winter will cost you more. Bill Morrell is president of Atlantic Heating in Portland, Maine, and says their prices are also all over the place.
21: The market is so volatile. The other day, my supplier sent me a text message at 8 o'clock that they were going up 10 cents at 9 o'clock. Then at 11 o'clock, they went up another nickel. And then at 2 o'clock, they went up another dime. It's just the way the market is right now.
12: The war in Iran is the main reason for it, most analysts say. In Fort Worth, Texas, Opal Lee celebrated her 100th birthday this week. ABC's Michelle Franson has more on who she is and why she matters.
22: For decades, Texas icon Opal Lee made the Freedom Walk and pushed to make Juneteenth a holiday. The date, June 19, 1865, is when those enslaved in Galveston learned they were finally free. 2 years after President Abraham Lincoln issued the Emancipation Proclamation, Lee, at a celebration of the milestone, expressed she's thankful for every day and step.
23: I could do a holy dance.
22: In 2021, Lee was at the White House when President Biden signed the bill making Juneteenth a federal holiday. Michelle Franzen, ABC News.
12: If you've been booking hotel stays through Priceline, you may have been hit with unexpected fees. Reuters says the FTC is looking into whether the site has been promising to send users to hotel websites to complete their transactions, but instead is sending them to a different site that tacks on extra charges. Sherry Preston, ABC News.
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0: storm.
1: Isaias is now the first hurricane of the 2026 tropical season. That's a record to form this late. And the hurricane is still over hot water in the Gulf, so intensification is likely. So far, Isaias has been moving east-northeast, but will start bending left or northbound over the next 24 hours, and that will take the center towards the U.S. Gulf Coast during Friday. So tropical storm, hurricane, and storm surge warnings are now in effect from about New Orleans to Tallahassee. And for the mid-Atlantic and northeast states, the hurricane will weaken over land, so the only threat we expect here is for tropical rains later in the weekend from D.C. to New York to Boston.
0: That's Bloomberg meteorologist Craig Allen. And the Federal Marine Minerals Administration says the hurricanes forced offshore producers to shut roughly 25% of crude output and 16% of natural gas production throughout the region.
2: Nathan, now we go to a story that's caught the world's attention, a suspected case of deadly plague in remote Russia. The World Health Organization is pressing for more information on the death of a worker at a plague lab in Siberia. Russia says there have been no cases of plague in the region, and the 200 contacts who have been quarantined have been cleared. But WHO Director General Tedros Adhanom Ghebreyesus says his agency needs to know more.
3: WHO has requested further information on the lab tests conducted on the individual who died and the contacts, more detail on what prompted the public health measures, and details about the health status of the contacts.
2: And that's Dr. Tedros Ghebreyesus with the WHO. President Trump says Russia is not saying much about the case, but says it has it under control. He says he does not think the plague lab was dealing with a bioweapon.
0: Now to a Bloomberg exclusive, Karen. Bloomberg News has learned China managed to get a hold of parts from an F-35 stealth fighter jet after a UPS employee missed an email warning not to route the shipment through Hong Kong. We get more from Bloomberg Chief Asia correspondent Rosalind Matheson.
24: It's created a really awkward situation now. I mean, China has long had its eye on the F-35. It's a very advanced fighter jet. You've got the Pentagon playing this down. You know, this was radar diminishing material that's coating these parts. The Pentagon says, well, it's not serviceable, so it doesn't really matter. But you have the nonpartisan Government Accountability Office saying this is a big deal. This is essentially a gift to China. They can try and reverse engineer potentially off these parts. You have politicians saying we need to really review our supply chain arrangements when it comes to weapons shipments, US weapons shipments. So at the very least, maybe there's going to be a review of how these things get sent around the world.
0: And Bloomberg's Roz Matheson notes this shipment was originally meant to travel to San Francisco through South Korea and Taiwan, both US defense partners, but the shipment was late leaving Australia and was mistakenly routed through Hong Kong in an effort to speed delivery.
2: Well, in sports, Nathan, make it 17 years now that the Yankees have failed to win a World Series. They got swept at home by Tampa Bay last night. And Bloomberg's John Stashower joins us with the recap. John, good morning.
25: Good morning, Karen. It was a game where the Yankees twice tied the score and thought they had done it a third time in the sixth inning when a home run was taken away due to fan interference. In the end, it was the Rays who celebrated.
26: He struck him out swinging. The Tampa Bay Rays, for the third time in franchise history, are headed to the American League Championship Series. Win number 101 eliminates the New York Yankees here in the Bronx.
25: And Rays Radio had to call 4-3 Tampa Bay victory in a series sweep, so another October disappointment for the Yanks. The 17 years, 1 year shy of a tie for the longest drought since the first of their 27 championships over a century ago. And coming up in sports, more on that home run that wasn't. John Stashower, Bloomberg Radio.
0: Oh, boy. Can't wait. Thanks, John. Let's turn to markets now. Futures are falling after yesterday's losses on Wall Street. Higher oil prices have been sending stocks lower. The 30-year Treasury yields back to its highest level in almost 25 years. Treasury Secretary Scott Bessent talked about borrowing costs in the Oval Office.
27: First of all, it's a global phenomenon, and since President Trump came in, the U.S. has been the best performing bond market in the 10-year space. And we can see that for the U.S., unlike the other countries, it's a real rate issue. So it's because of growth. Growth here is strong.
0: That's Treasury Secretary Scott Bessent checking the 10-year this morning. It's up about 5 basis points to close to 5.34%. The 2 years at 4.81. The long bond, the 30-year, near at 5.72%.
2: Keeping an eye on PepsiCo this morning, Nathan. Earnings are crossing the Bloomberg right now. The shares are up 1% as its third quarter core profit beat analyst estimates. Still, it lowered its profit outlook as it said its recovery in North America is taking longer than expected. now for a look at some of the other stories making news in New York and around the world. And for that, we're joined by Bloomberg's John Tucker. John, good morning.
4: Good morning, Karen. New York City Mayor Zoran Bamdani igniting protests after he issued a statement marking the third anniversary of the deadly October 7th attacks on Israel. His post on social media focusing largely on the suffering of Palestinians in Gaza. At a remembrance ceremony in Union Square last night, the mayor is met by both Jewish and pro-Palestinian protesters. TikTok being accused of running secret experiments on teen users. New York Attorney General Letitia James has added new allegations to a child safety lawsuit. The new claims attributed to a Bloomberg Businessweek report based on a confidential TikTok document. New details about the convicted killer who was supposed to be put to death last week in Tennessee, but survived. An update from Bloomberg's Matt Piper.
5: The attorney for Krista Pike says she was angry and confused after regaining consciousness following the failed execution attempt. Randy Spivey says the 50-year-old has suffered enough and wants the governor to commute her sentence. Pike, who was sentenced to death for the 1995 beating and stabbing death of classmate Colleen Slemmer, is aware of what happened to her, at least up to a point, Spivey says. A judge told the state to save evidence from the execution attempt. Matt Piper, Bloomberg Radio.
4: And officials in the upstate New York town that's home to Cornell University have placed a moratorium on permits for some student parties. Local leaders scrutinizing how the Ivy League school handled 2024 allegations from a former student who says she was gang raped at a fraternity. Global News, 24 hours a day, and whenever you want it with Bloomberg News Now. I'm John Tucker. This is Bloomberg. Karen.
2: All right, John. Thank you. Now for the Bloomberg Sports Update. And here again is John Stashower. John, good morning.
25: Good morning, Karen. Never at any point of the ALDS with Tampa Bay did the Yankees have a lead. In Game 3 at the stadium, they tied the Rays on a Ben Rice RBI single and then again on a Spencer Jones RBI double. Sixth inning, it appeared Anthony Volpe had hit a game-tying 2-run homer, but the umpires called for a review.
6: After review, we have spectator interference.
25: Reached over and the ball rolled up his arms. Volpe went back to second and the Yanks lost 4-3. The Rays swept the series and then it was time for the annual Aaron Boone postmortem.
7: So, you know, it's a broken clubhouse. You just, what you go through as a team, as a family over the last 8-9 months getting ready for this. And, you know, there's just, it's the worst.
25: Since the Yanks won the World Series in 09, they've lost five times in the ALCS and five in the ALDS, twice in the wild card 2 years ago in the World Series. Cleveland stayed alive. Seven pitchers combined for 19 strikeouts in a 9-3 win over the White Sox, who still have not clinched a postseason series at home since 1906. Another chance tonight of 2-1. Like last year, it'll be the Dodgers and Brewers in the NLCS. LA's eighth straight series win beat Atlanta 4-1. Milwaukee won 3-1 at San Diego. It looked like Manny Machado hit a game-tying 2-run homer 8th inning. It was caught at the wall. Overtime in the WNBA playoffs, the Liberty lost in Atlanta. Trailed the series 2-0. Golden State's up 2-0 after a win over Las Vegas. Odell Beckham, released by the Giants, signed with Minnesota. The big college game Saturday is Georgia at Alabama, as of now still on, despite the expected storm. John Stashower, Bloomberg Sports, Karen Hickman.
0: Oh, John, speaking of the expected storm, let's bring in Bloomberg meteorologist Craig Allen right now. He is tracking the first Atlantic hurricane of the season, Isaias. Craig, good morning. What's the latest? What should we expect over the next 24 to 48 hours? Are they going to get that Georgia-Bama game in?
8: I have concerns that it's going to be quite wet down there. It won't be very windy because the storm will be weakening once it gets on land, but it's going to make landfall sometime late Friday into the Friday evening hours, approximately between New Orleans and Gulfport, Mississippi, over towards Pensacola. Those are the areas right now that are under tropical storm and hurricane warnings. And also, obviously, immediately along the coast, we have storm surge warnings that are in effect all the way from the mouth of the Mississippi over into the Florida panhandle. So that will, I mean, the wind field diminishes, but the rain definitely moves on up across the land and into the Tennessee Valley over that time. And Georgia is included, unfortunately.
0: Okay. Well, how much strengthening are we expecting here, Craig? Because, I mean, I've seen reports about just how warm the Gulf of Mexico is right now. Are we going to see more intensification?
8: Definitely. Definitely before landfall. And then it may weaken just a little bit just upon approaching the coast. But right now, we have 80 mile per hour winds. The center of circulation is just a little bit more than 400 miles to the south of the Mississippi Delta. And it is going to make a left bend. In other words, start turning north. So that's why we're thinking right now that places like Gulfport, Mobile, Pensacola, they are going to be in the more direct line of fire with this track while it's intensifying. So you have 80 mile per hour winds now. Yesterday, when you and I spoke, Nathan, it was only 40 miles per hour. So we've doubled that, and we do expect the winds to get up to about 100, 110 miles per hour just before reaching landfall.
0: Okay, so pretty strong winds there. What's the biggest concern from this storm? Is it the wind, a heavy rain, storm surge?
8: This time around, I think for the Gulf Coast, it will be the storm surge and the wind. Then you'll have to deal with the rainfall. And then that rain, as the storm weakens over land, then that rain becomes the primary factor as it gets up into the Tennessee Valley and then over towards the East Coast. So I'm thinking right now from approximately D.C. to New York City, it'll be sometime Saturday night D.C., Sunday for New York City, and then probably Sunday night into Monday for Boston. It'll be down to nothing more than a tropical rainstorm at that point. Not very much in the way of wind, but it certainly is going to slow things down in the Northeast Corridor, I would think, sometime late in the weekend and early next week.
0: Okay, so unsettled weekend, and then by Monday, it's going to be pretty much done. Just about 10 seconds left here, Craig.
8: Yes, it'll be pretty much done by Monday, even out of New England by that time. I would think for New York, it's probably going to be during the nighttime on Sunday into the early part of Monday.
0: Okay, appreciate this as always, Craig. We'll be checking back with you for the next few days, I expect. Craig Allen, Bloomberg meteorologist, tracking Isaias for us this morning. Karen.
2: Nathan, let's repeat some of our top stories. Oil gaining after a report that the White House asked the Pentagon to drop strike options against Iran that could be executed before the midterm elections. The Iran-backed Houthis struck two airports in Saudi Arabia, killing three people and injuring dozens. The militant group stepping up attacks on the kingdom while fighting Saudi-backed forces in Yemen. And officials in Ithaca placing a moratorium on permits for some student parties at Cornell University as local leaders scrutinize how the Ivy League school handled 2024 assault allegations from a former student. We have more on those stories coming up on Bloomberg Daybreak on a day when futures are falling, with S&P futures down about 33 points this morning. And this is Bloomberg.
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2: And I'm Karen Moscow. Futures are falling with S&P futures down 0.4% or 34 points. Dow futures down 0.8% or 417 points. And NASDAQ futures down 0.6% or 200 points. The 10-year Treasury yield at 5.34%. Yield on the 2 years, 4.81%. And this is NYMEX crude oil jumps 4.25% at $92.04 a barrel. And Brent is at $104.43. That is a Bloomberg Business Flash. Now here's John Tucker with more on what's going on around the world. John.
28: And Karen, Isaias is formed in the Gulf of Mexico. It marks the first hurricane in the region this year. Oil and gas producers shutting wells and evacuating personnel. The Iran-backed Houthis struck two airports in Saudi Arabia. Three people were killed. President Trump defending his immigration policies during a visit to Texas, trying to boost the struggling GOP candidate Ken Paxton. Sports, the Tampa Bay Rays, they beat the Yankees 4-3 with the help of a fan interference call for a three-game sweep of their AL Division Series. The Brewers advancing to the National League Championship Series with a 3-1 victory over the Padres. The Dodgers, they beat the Braves 4-1 to clinch their NL Division Series. The Guardians avoided an AL Division Series sweep by beating the Chicago White Sox with a 9-3 victory in Game 3. Global news 24 hours a day, whenever you want it, with Bloomberg News Now. I'm John Tucker, and this is Bloomberg. Nathan.
0: John Tucker, thank you. To 6:23 on Wall Street. I want to turn now to our conversation with Israel's ambassador to the United Nations, Danny Danone. He joined Joe Matthew and Kaylee Lines on Bloomberg's Balance of Power 3 years after the October 7th attack on his country. He discussed why he thinks Israel has no desire to stay in Gaza. Let's listen in.
29: I think today we remember what happened and who was behind it. And I don't accept the attempt to actually make this day a day about Gaza. And I saw the statement of the mayor of New York trying to make it a day about the suffering in Gaza. And that's not acceptable. You know, we have one day a year to remember the victims, remember the families, to pray with them, to stand with them. Every day, you know, we see the attacks against Israel at the UN and coming from the mayor and other places that want to attack Israel. But this day is a special day, and we want to respect it. We know we didn't choose to fight against Gaza. We had a very peaceful border with Gaza before October 7th. There was no settlements in Gaza. I want to remind you that we left Gaza in 2005. But Hamas ideology, that's what brought this disaster on us, and it brought suffering on the people of Gaza. So I think the next stage is to continue with the president's plan to make sure that Hamas is disarmed and allow the reconstruction of Gaza. But it will happen only after disarmament of Hamas.
1: Is Gaza still unsecured after 3 years of bombings and troop deployments, Ambassador?
29: So when you look at the map of Gaza, there are still major parts, mainly Gaza City, that Hamas is in charge of the city. We agreed to the ceasefire about a year ago, but according to the agreement, by now the Hamas should have been out of the game. They should have actually give the weapons and allow other forces to govern Gaza. They are not doing it. They are playing games. They are buying time. We have no desire to stay in Gaza or to run the city of Gaza. On the contrary, we are tired. We paid a heavy price. We want to move on with our lives. But we understand that if Hamas will stay in power, Israel will not be safe, and there will be no future for the Palestinians in Gaza.
3: Well, and returning to your point, Ambassador, about not wanting to make today about the days and years that have followed and what has taken place in Gaza, what about the days that preceded October 7th? As we have seen now credible reporting from a number of outlets about warnings that were given to Prime Minister Netanyahu and the Israeli government that something was coming. How did this security failure ultimately happen? Do you not also need to take today to assess what exactly went wrong and who, if anyone, could have stopped this?
29: Absolutely. We have to learn the lessons. I can tell you back then I was in Israel in the Knesset, in the parliament. I was sitting on the subcommittee for intelligence. I was exposed to all the materials. We had no clue. We had no clue about what's coming. You know, we haven't seen any, you have threats all day long, and you have assessments, but there was no concrete intelligence about what's coming, and I think we have to learn the lesson. You know, when I was a child, I learned about the Yom Kippur War that took place 53 years ago, and I asked myself, how can it happen that we were caught by surprise, and 50 years later, it happened again. I think the lesson is that we always have to think that it can happen any day.
2: And that was Israel Ambassador to the United Nations, Danny Danon, speaking with Bloomberg's Joe Matthew and Kaylee Lines. 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And up next, we have the latest on possible plans for new Iran strikes. Plus, we are tracking the first hurricane of the Atlantic season. All that's coming up in our 6:30 news on a day when futures are falling, with S&P futures down 0.5%, down 41 points. Dow futures down 0.9%, or 484 points. And NASDAQ futures down 0.75%, or 238 points. This as oil rises, with West Texas Intermediate up almost 5% now at $92.46 a barrel. Now a look at today's Bloomberg weekend weather forecast.
4: Travel problems once again concentrated mainly over Florida. Showers and thunderstorms today in Tampa. Temperatures in Tampa are going to be near 81. Showers and thunderstorms develop as the day goes on in Orlando. Watch for delays, 82. The Miami-Fort Lauderdale area, partly sunny this morning with showers and thunderstorms later in the day. High temperatures will be near 89. Looks good traveling to Chicago today, sunny and 70. I'm Rob Carolyn, Bloomberg Radio.
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2: Coming up to 6:30 on Wall Street. Good morning. I'm Kara at Moscow.
0: I'm Nathan Hager, and we're just about 3 hours away from the open of U.S. trading. It's time for the news you need to start your day, brought to you by IBKR. 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
2: Well, Nathan, around tensions are back in focus. The Atlantic Magazine is reporting the White House has asked the Pentagon to draw up attack plans against Iran that could be carried out before the midterm elections next month. The report says the size, targets, and timing of the attacks are still up for debate. We get more from Bloomberg Middle East correspondent Abir Abu Omar.
6: This is the main takeaway, but it's worthy to note here that all of this is still getting debated. This is according to a couple of sources that the Atlantic was citing. So I guess we'll have to wait and see.
2: Plumbers Abir Abu Omar says the Atlantic article also notes a limited operation before the midterms could still be followed up by heavier action after next month's vote.
0: Well, Karen, Saudi Arabia has come under deadly fire at two of its main airports. The Iran-backed Houthis are claiming responsibility for both attacks. One left a Sudanese man dead at King Khalid International Airport in Riyadh. The other killed two women at Abha International in southwestern Saudi Arabia. Stuart Livingston Wallace is Bloomberg's head of Middle East coverage.
7: Saudi Arabia finds itself in a difficult position with those confirmed now attacks coming across the border into those key areas. They have been sporadic over the last several months, and of course Saudi Arabia was contending with Iranian attacks back in March and April. I think the difference this time is that it's a relatively new opponent. I mean, it's not new obviously in the sense it's been going on for the better part of a decade, but it's new relative to what we saw earlier in the year.
0: Bloomberg's Stuart Livingston Wallace reports the Saudi-backed coalition has retaliated against the airport attacks with strikes on dozens of Houthi targets across Yemen.
2: In domestic politics, Nathan, President Trump was in San Antonio, Texas last night, stumping for Republican Senate candidate Ken Paxton and blasting his Democratic opponent, James Tallarico.
8: If they get in, and never, I remember with like a guy like Tallarico, it's basically one vote. It's so important. Forget about for Texas, it's still just one vote. It's a killer in Congress because we have a very close majority.
2: The president defended his tough border policies during the rally in a majority Hispanic city. He said a vote for Tallarico would be a vote to turn Texas into a, quote, dirty, failing, crime-ridden third world dumping ground. Polls show President Trump now has a negative approval rating in Texas, a state he carried by nearly 14 percentage points in 2024.
0: Well, Karen, Russia's consumer health watchdog is denying reports this morning that a second person has gotten sick after coming in contact with an employee of an anti-plague lab whose death has now sparked international scrutiny. The World Health Organization is pushing for more transparency from Russia over this suspected case of deadly plague in Siberia. WHO General Director Tedros Adhanom Ghebreyesus says what Russia has said about this so far has not been enough.
9: We don't yet have the full picture of this event, and we are not able to conduct a full risk assessment.
0: It's Dr. Tedros Ghebreyesus of the WHO. Now, President Trump says Russia isn't saying much about the case, but says it does have it under control. The president says he does not think that plague lab in Siberia was dealing with a bioweapon.
2: Well, we have an exclusive report here from Bloomberg News, Nathan. China obtained parts from an F-35 stealth fighter jet after a UPS employee missed an email warning not to route the shipment through Hong Kong. Bloomberg's Amy Morris reports from Washington.
10: New details shed more light on an incident that allowed China to gain access to some of the U.S.'s most sensitive military technology. The shipment was originally meant to travel to San Francisco through South Korea and Taiwan, but it was late leaving Australia and was mistakenly routed via Hong Kong to speed up delivery. The incident has prompted investigations by the Pentagon and the State Department, and it has alarmed U.S. lawmakers who have demanded a review of the global supply chain for U.S. armaments. In Washington, Amy Morris, Bloomberg Radio.
0: Thanks, Amy. We're tracking the first Atlantic hurricane of the season. Isaias has strengthened as it surges toward the U.S. Gulf Coast. Bloomberg meteorologist Craig Allen has the very latest.
16: It took until early October, but we now have our first hurricane of the season on the Atlantic side, and it is performing very well. Thunderstorms are flaring up around the center, and being over 90-degree water in the Gulf, quick strengthening is anticipated with 110-mile-per-hour winds or more. This is Hurricane Isaias and will bend north to the Gulf Coast, where tropical alerts have been posted for wind and storm surge Friday into Saturday. Isaias will then weaken over land, but D.C. to New York City, remnant effects would be rain late in the weekend and then up to Boston for early next week.
0: It's Bloomberg meteorologist Craig Allen, and the Federal Marine Minerals Administration says the hurricanes forced offshore producers to shut roughly 25% of crude output and 16% of natural gas production throughout the region.
2: Well, we turn to the economy now, Nathan, where minutes from the latest Fed meeting show all participants backed the decision in September to raise interest rates. Many Fed officials supported the move to guard against the risk of intensifying inflation pressures. And we get more from Bloomberg's Michael McKee.
17: The idea that all of the participants, all 19 of them, agreed with the rate hike, and that means even people who might have been dovish but not voting, suggests that they do see, as a unit, the need for higher rates, and they did see essentially a need for higher rates by the end of the year.
2: And Bloomberg's Michael McKee, the next Fed decision comes on October 28th.
0: Well, a record day of earnings for some AI-related companies, Karen, failed to impress investors. Samsung Electronics reported a nearly nine-fold rise in quarterly operating profit, while Taiwan semiconductor sales jumped 51%. But investors are questioning how long AI spending can last, especially as companies' big capital expenditure plans come under pressure from rising borrowing costs around the world. Shares of Samsung fell 2.4% after the earnings, while TSMC dropped 1.4%.
2: Meanwhile, Nathan, one market strategist is warning of an AI bubble that could pop soon. And Bloomberg's Tiba Adebayo reports from London.
11: The artificial intelligence boom could end in the worst market crash since 2008. That's the brutal warning from Panmure Liberum's Joachim Clement. He sees the S&P 500 falling to 5,000, 36% below current levels by the end of next year. Clement says hyperscalers are running down free cash flow as borrowing becomes increasingly expensive. However, the head of market strategy at the London Investment Bank isn't telling investors to sell yet, saying that now is the time to prepare. In London, Tiwa Adebayo, Bloomberg Radio.
0: Tiwa, thanks. David Ellison and his family invested approximately $17 billion to complete Paramount Skydance's acquisition of Warner Brothers Discovery. The deal is one of the largest media mergers of all time. It unites two storied film studios, dozens of TV channels, and two major subscription streaming services. Companies now known as Skydance, its shares have fallen about 9% since the merger closed on Tuesday.
2: Well, we're at session lows here for S&P futures as well as NASDAQ 100 futures. S&P futures are down 0.6%. NASDAQ futures down 0.9% this morning. Dow futures are down 1%.
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2: And I'm Karen Moscow. We get to the first word, breaking news desk for today's morning call. Here's Bill Maloney. Bill, good morning.
19: And good morning, Karen. U.S. futures are under pressure right now amid the jump in yields and oil. Dow futures down 500 points. S&Ps are down 43, and the Nasdaq futures are down by 0.8%. The U.S. 10-year yield jumps to 5.35%. Gold is little change. Oil is climbing, and Bitcoin, that's trading lower by 0.9%. On the U.S. economic front at 8:30, initial jobless claims, and at 10 o'clock, look for wholesale inventories. In the tech space, Taiwan Semi's quarterly revenue jumped 51%. But Samsung's operating profit missed lofty expectations. Regarding U.S. earnings this morning, Pepsi lowered its guidance on mounting costs in North America. Wrapping things up, Royal Caribbean was raised to buy at Jefferies, Wells Fargo raised to buy at TD Cowen, and Constellation Brands was cut to hold over at HSBC. Live from the First Breaking News Desk, I'm Bill Maloney. Karen?
2: All right, Bill, thank you. And I'm just going to point out those Pepsi shares. They've been jumping around a bit this morning. They're higher once again, up 1.2% in early trading. And Bloomberg customers can get the latest breaking news by typing Squawk on their terminal, S-Q-U-A-W-K. That's a Bloomberg Business Flash. Nathan?
0: Little fizz for Pepsi. Thank you, Karen. 6:41 is the time now on Wall Street. It's time to check what's going on in D.C., where some of the top stories include a report from the Atlantic magazine that President Trump is considering strikes on Iran before the November midterms. The president defending his border policies in Texas as that state's Senate race heats up. And Democrats now suing President Trump over taxpayer-funded TV ads. Joining us from the nation's capital this morning, Bloomberg Washington correspondent Tyler Kendall. Tyler, I'm sure all the talk this morning is about this Atlantic article. What to make of it? Good morning.
20: Hey, Nathan. Good morning. I mean, it really highlights the political pressure that the White House right now is under as diplomacy remains stalled. We should say that this Atlantic reporting indicates the Pentagon is still weighing the size, scope, and targets of any potential strikes. A decision has not been made yet. And in fact, the reporting actually adds that limited action could be followed by more substantial operations after the midterms. And that perhaps underscores the balancing of risks here for the administration. A new poll conducted by NBC News finding that 57% of voters say they are less likely to support a candidate who supports the war. But part of the issue right now for the White House is that there has been escalation over the last week or so. Iran is ramping up strikes on shipping in the Strait of Hormuz. And Nathan, that's really because we're starting to see those oil flows steadily increase, approaching pre-war levels, much to Iran's dismay. And that has fueled what has been targeting of shippers and shipping through the strait, and now the Houthis ramping up their attacks against Saudi Arabia also overnight.
0: All this putting pressure on the crude oil market as we watch Brent crude trade above $105 a barrel once again on the session this morning, Tyler. It plays into the balancing act, I think, that we can see the president under when it comes to trying to bring those rising prices down. We've seen a number of moves from the president. What's the political calculus here as he considers the potential for more attacks against the potential impact that it could have on Americans' pocketbooks?
20: Exactly. I mean, that is the number one question. The Atlantic reporting indicates that those that are in favor of potentially a at least limited escalation before the midterms think that this could give President Trump a win, in a sense, that he could declare victory in some way, that we recently hit Iran, and that could help to galvanize support, especially the base that does continue to support him in his bid to ensure that Iran doesn't have a nuclear weapon. But much to your point, we've seen the administration really look at exhausting most options when it comes in particular to lowering the refined fuel costs that Americans pay at the pump. Earlier this week, I had asked President Trump about his plans to suspend limitations on what's known as red dyed diesel, which he ended up following through with. That is geared toward trying to make it easier for Americans to access tax exempt fuel through the end of this week. And we had some other reporting that the president is considering a suspension of the federal gas tax, though that would need Congress to pass. And it's unlikely lawmakers are coming back here to Washington before the midterm. So I say all of this to say that perhaps the administration is viewing potential kinetic action as a way to show to the American people that they are still working on this conflict without being able to utilize some of the more limited options for Americans to actually feel relief in their pocketbooks.
0: In our last minute here, Tyler, we see the president continuing to try to shore up his base with rallies in red states, the latest in Texas, where he's put a lot of attention now on this race for a Republican, Ken Paxton, against James Tallarico. What stands out from the rally last night for you?
20: I mean, just the fact that President Trump was there in and of itself is pretty notable, Nathan. This is his third visit to Texas in a month, and Texas is a state that he has won repeatedly in all three presidential elections and by the widest margin in 2020.

0: are pouring so much time and money into this contest does show that the polling that gives Democratic candidate James Tallarico a lead is concerning to the GOP. Our story on the Bloomberg Terminal does highlight how President Trump used yesterday to defend his border policies in Texas. We also know that this is an area that has been hit particularly hard when it comes to tariffs, and higher cost of living continues to weigh on American voters.
1: All right. Thanks, Tyler. As always, Tyler Kendall, our Bloomberg Washington correspondent, with us this morning from the nation's capital. Karen.
2: Nathan, it is 6:46 on Wall Street, and we turn to news and science and technology now with the Bloomberg NJIT STEM Report. 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And here's what's making news in science, technology, engineering, and math. Well, President Trump is set to award billionaire Elon Musk and other tech titans with medals celebrating science and technological innovation at a summit today. Sources tell Bloomberg Musk, NVIDIA's Jensen Huang, Alphabet's Sergey Brin, and Advanced Micro Devices' Lisa Su are slated to receive the National Medal of Science. Michael Dell, the founder of Dell Technologies, and Microsoft's Satya Nadella are due to be awarded the National Medal of Technology and Innovation. The Trump administration also injecting more than $100 million into education programs for American researchers in STEM fields. The initiative aims to increase the number of highly trained scientific researchers who are American citizens through fellowships for PhD programs in science and engineering disciplines. And Jay Clayton, the newly named leader of President Trump's so-called superintelligence force, is starting off his latest role with a trip to Silicon Valley for meetings with some of the AI industry's most powerful executives. The sit-downs mark Clayton's first meetings with tech industry leaders since he took the helm of a new group in charge of coordinating federal engagement on artificial intelligence. And that is a Bloomberg NJIT STEM report. Nathan.
1: Karen, thank you. We are just about at 6:48 on Wall Street. It's time to check some of the most read stories on the Bloomberg Terminal, and you can find them at READ Go. And Karen, I think you've probably noticed this here and there, those e-bikes roaming around city streets. They're hard to avoid these days, and they're causing a lot of risk out there on the roads. According to the U.S. Consumer Product Safety Commission, since 2017, e-bikes have been responsible for more than 155,000 ER visits. That's just from 2017 through 2024, as well as more than 300 deaths. In California alone, the number of injuries from e-bike collisions has gone up from just 2 in 2020 to nearly 1,600 in 2024. So, an obvious issue, and it's one that cities and states are trying to adjust to now. Just this year, New Jersey started implementing the toughest e-bike law in the nation, banning anyone under the age of 15 from using them at all. And one California community has even resorted to the type of e-bike buyback program that you usually see to apply to get guns off the street. So,
2: fascinating.
1: Yeah, definitely so. And you can read much more about it at READ Go.
2: All right, well, we're looking at this one, too, because there's some big changes coming to the UK's currency, Nathan. The Bank of England, it says historical figures, like the UK's wartime Prime Minister Winston Churchill, well, they're out. They're going to be replaced on the country's banknotes by images of an Atlantic puffin, a barn owl, a buff-tailed bumblebee, and how about a European hedgehog?
1: Well, the things I miss when I come back from the UK, come on.
2: I know. I hope you brought some currency back with you. Just hold on to it for old times.
1: Yeah, they all have Queen Elizabeth on them. No puffins.
2: Well, the decision to introduce the animals drew criticism earlier in the year, particularly from right-leaning politicians. But, you know, they surveyed people, and they wanted to see these nature items come in on the currency. They rated historical figures third, and you can read more about this story on the Bloomberg Terminal. READ Go.
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9: And I'm Karen Moscow, and this rise in oil prices is prompting a fresh round of selling in bonds and stocks, even as a record profit from chip-making heavyweight Samsung Electronics fails to muster demand for riskier assets. Looking at Brent crude, it's advancing more than 5%. It's topping $105 a barrel after a report challenged assumptions that President Trump would hold off escalating the conflict with Iran before next month's midterm elections. Check the markets all day long here on Bloomberg. So S&P futures, they're down 0.6%. They're down 43 points. Dow futures down 1% or 487 points. And NASDAQ futures down 0.8% or 253 points. 10-year Treasury down 16/32nds. Yield 5.35%. Yield on the 2-year 4.81%. And COMEX gold is up 0.1% at $4,144 an ounce. The Bloomberg dollar spot index little changed. The euro, it is at, well, the Bloomberg dollar spot index, I'm going to take that back. It's up 0.1%. The euro, 1.1183 against the dollar. British pound, 1.3196. The yen, 158.24. And Bitcoin's down 0.9% at $82,700. That is a Bloomberg Business Flash. Now here's John Tucker with more on what's going on around the world. John.
10: And Karen, Isaias surging toward the Gulf Coast as the first hurricane of the Atlantic season. Governors in Florida and Alabama declaring a state of emergency for dozens of counties. Krista Pike is angry and confused after surviving an attempt to execute her in Tennessee. One of Pike's attorneys saying that she was aware of what happened. The FBI says it thwarted an assault rifle attack on the Mall of America by a teenager. The 18-year-old had been under investigation for about 2 years. Sports, the Rays beat the Yankees 4-3 with the help of a fan interference call for a 3-game sweep of the AL Division Series. The Brewers advancing to the National League Championship Series, but a 3-1 victory over the Padres. The Dodgers beating the Braves 4-1. To clinch their NL Division Series, and the Guardians avoiding an AL Division Series sweep by beating the White Sox with a 9-3 victory in Game 3. Global news 24 hours a day, and whenever you want it, with Bloomberg News Now. I'm John Tucker. This is Bloomberg, Nathan.
11: No Yankees, yes, White Sox. What a world. Thank you, John.
3: 6:55 on Wall Street. Let's take a look at some stocks on the move today. I'm Nathan Hager, joined by Bloomberg's Dan Curtis on a morning where we've gotten earnings from PepsiCo. Seems like it's been kind of up and down. Have things settled down for Pepsi in the pre-market? Dan, good morning.
11: Good morning, Nathan. Yeah, the stock is up about 1% in the pre-market under ticker PEP. That's after earnings offered a mixed bag, or as they might call it, a variety pack for investors to, it's a good one, for investors to chew through. So for the third quarter itself, the company did beat top and bottom line estimates. Third quarter organic revenue growth for North America Foods came in flat while Wall Street was looking for a contraction. This is kind of a key segment that Wall Street looks at. And overall volume growth, so how much do they sell in units rather than in prices, has also been flat to positive for three quarters after 14 straight quarters of declines. So the current, so what happened in the last quarter was relatively positive. However, the company is warning about higher costs, particularly in North America, lowering their forward guidance. The company now sees core constant currency earnings per share growth of about 1% to 2% this year. The last guidance was at least 4% growth, so it's cut that back significantly. And on top of the cost pressures, consumers there moving away from packaged foods to less processed options. So definitely one to keep an eye on. The stock has sold down around 1%, but you know, as we get more news out, we could see more moves.
3: Okay, well, it seems like investors have been more definitive in their reaction to Taiwan Semi and Samsung earnings. Despite what looked like pretty solid beats, they got punished overnight, Dan.
11: They did get punished. The ADRs for TSMC are down about 1.5% under ticker TSM. And this is off the back of over a 55% gain this year going into the earnings. And that's key. It's just the market has set such a high bar for these companies that are growing from the AI boom that, you know, anything less than something absolutely perfect is coming in as a little bit of disappointment. So TSMC is the go-to chip maker for NVIDIA and Apple. It saw a revenue jump of 50% in the last quarter. That's according to Bloomberg News' calculation. Strong sales growth reinforcing outlook for AI demand. Samsung, as you mentioned, those shares declined over 2% in South Korean session after the company posted nine-fold growth in operating profit. These numbers are just so big, but it looks like they're already factored into the price. So just a little bit of profit taking off the back of those results.
3: Okay. Now, it looks like a more positive reaction, though, to earnings from Applied Digital.
11: Yeah, if you're going to beat, this is an example of a very strong beat. So Applied Digital, it's a company that designs, builds, and operates data center. It beat estimates. The ticker APLD is up about 2.5% in the company. So the revenue estimates, revenue came in at $341 million. That's over $200 million higher than estimates. It posted a loss of a penny a share, but Wall Street was looking for 31 cents per share loss, and management highlights plans to place over 600 megawatts of data centers into service in the next 12 months. That's compared to just 250 megawatts over the past 12 months. So this expansion is going strong, and they're already starting to see the capital flow in from that.
3: All right, just time to tell us about a company that's getting an infusion from the Trump administration.
11: Yeah, Wolfspeed, WOLF, those shares are up 18% in the pre-market. The U.S. Defense Department pledged to issue a conditional loan. That's a 30-year commitment letter offer up to $1.5 billion in capital. In return, Wolfspeed would issue Defense Department warrants to buy up to 7.5% of shares. So again, we're seeing a little bit more of an active management stake from the government and its entities. The company will use capital to create high-tech, ultra-durable semiconductor materials for military and defense use. Really appreciating it. It's just taking off this morning.
3: Certainly is. Thank you, Dan. As always, Dan Curtis with Stock Movers. More conversations like this, you can find them at Stock Movers, wherever you get your podcasts. This is Bloomberg Daybreak. I'm Nathan Hager alongside Karen Moscow. It is 6:59 on Wall Street and Bloomberg's.
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9: From ABC News, I'm Sherry Preston. With Hurricane Isaias bearing down, communities along the Florida Panhandle and Alabama's Gulf Coast are getting ready, says ABC Sophie Flay.
13: In Gulfport, Mississippi, people filling sandbags, preparing for flooding and winds that could top 100 miles per hour. Oil and gas companies pausing production and evacuating workers from some offshore facilities. The storm also disrupting air travel. Destin-Fort Walton Beach Airport says it will close all operations at 9 p.m. on Thursday and remain closed until further notice.
14: There's been talk of moving the Alabama-Georgia football game on Saturday. No announcement yet on that. Isaias, the first hurricane of the Atlantic season. Hurricane Rachel also churning in the Pacific. Lawyers for Krista Pike, the woman who survived Tennessee's attempts to execute her, say she is awake and talking, and her lawyer Randy Spivey says,
15: I think she is angry and confused about everything right now.
14: He says there are many questions that need to be answered by the state of Tennessee.
15: She deserves answers about what was done to her, and the people of Tennessee deserve those answers too.
14: He's asking that her death sentence be commuted to life in prison. New allegations against school leadership at Cornell by the lawyers for Jane Doe, who is suing the university for failing to stop her alleged assault at the Chi Phi frat house 2 years ago.
16: The lawyer for the woman at the center of the Cornell case says the party where his client was allegedly raped should never have been allowed because campus police made a drug arrest at the same frat house the night before. A Cornell document shows a ketamine overdose at the frat house the day before, but the school did not suspend the fraternity, which its policy would have permitted.
14: ABC's Hannah Batah. The FBI says it thwarted a mass shooting, an 18-year-old under arrest, caught in a sting, buying an AK-47 and hundreds of rounds of ammunition from undercover agents with the intention of carrying out an attack at the massive Mall of America in Minneapolis. This is ABC News.
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14: New calls by Democrats for an investigation into Trump family businesses. The president announcing a $6.6 billion investment with an AI defense company that happens to have ties to his sons. ABC national correspondent Stephen Portnoy.
22: For the moment, it appears that the calls for an inspector general investigation have gone unanswered at the Pentagon. But you can bet that this will be among the matters that House and Senate Democrats will seek to prioritize for their own investigations if they win control of one or both houses of Congress next month.
14: New footage has been released in the case of a six-year-old in Virginia who shot and seriously injured his teacher after bringing a gun to school in his backpack in 2003.
23: The first grader is sitting on another teacher's lap when he starts swearing and threatening her and the police officers who asked him where the gun was.
24: If you want a piece of me, come get it on me.
23: The boy explaining where he got the gun.
24: My mom had it.
25: The video of the aftermath of the shooting was under seal during the assistant principal's criminal trial, but the judge threw out that case.
14: ABC's Andrea Fuji. 74 new measles cases in Pennsylvania just since Monday. Dr. Dimitri Daskalakis, who resigned from the CDC last year, says
26: the chaos that's been created by the misinformation that we're hearing from the Secretary of Health, as well as other public health leaders in the U.S., means that parents are confused.
14: And as a result, he says fewer kids are being protected. Sherry Preston, ABC News.
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10: Myth, right. So it's quite a read.
27: But a triumph for University of Toronto. She's, of course, lectured and worked at McGill in Montreal, Michigan, NYU in Princeton as well, and Carson, the Nobel Prize in Literature, hugely accessible.
28: Congratulations to her.
27: This is the conversation of the day. Virginia Mazanuve is so acclaimed with all of her work across investment, finance, Nobody cares. It's about the protest in the street. It's about the fracturing of her France, and we're honored she could be with us today. From World War II, there have been four, five, six uncountable republics. It's not like America. No. There's an inherent instability. Do you worry about a fracturing of the French Republic?
0: That's a really good question. We're in a situation where budget deficits are pretty high, as you know. And with demographic trends that we're seeing, there's very little room to maneuver with what was promised, if you want, in terms of pension, in terms of benefits. And this is at the heart of the issue that we're seeing today. And of course, it has an impact on how voters will vote at the next election.
27: What is the polarity of Paris with the rest of France now? We know it's extreme. There's really, maybe it's a New York, LA equivalent, but it is, it's different and unique. In this crisis, what is the polarity of Paris with the rest of the nation?
0: So there's always a relatively big gap between the farmland and the city, and Paris is still the very strong center of France. There's been many attempts for many years to decentralize, if you want, economic activity across the country. But and I think the key things about the protests that we're seeing now is in retaliation, if you want, to this proposal of a budget. Spending has to be cut to keep with the rules of the EU. And it means a freeze, or at least a proposed freeze, on salaries for government officials or government employees. That has had a big impact. Of course, teachers, many different people who are already working in overcrowded rooms. That creates tensions that are very hard to reconciliate from a mass standpoint when you look at the budget. And of course, that has an impact on Europe.
1: Of course, right. And I want to talk about France as sort of a bellwether for global stress, especially when you look at the bond market.
0: Yes.
1: Because now France's corporate bonds are trading as if they were safer than the government's bonds in France. What does that tell you just overall about sentiment?
0: Well, I think what it means is the perspective on government and the ability of the government to deal with this situation. We've had quite a few, as you know, governments in the last few years, and really very little, I would say, very little traction in bringing the country together to put the finances together. So when you look at the spread versus bonds, for example, we've never seen this, really. And if you look at the spread versus, you know, the periphery, remember, the problems used to be Greece, Italy, and Spain, and especially Greece, right? And this is the world in reverse, if you want. But it is, in my view, the result of 15 years, at least, of that path that has really led us where we are now.
1: Is this a France issue, or is it a greater issue that could sort of start to envelop the Greeces and the Spains?
0: Well, I think if you look at the transmission mechanism, you have several of them. Number one, how does ECB rule, if you want, in this world? Because France and Germany were always the core, right? When you have two very different trajectory, what do you do? The second is the transmission through banks, because banks own a lot of French debt. How is that working? Mm. Then impact on the euro. As you know, the euro has been weak year to date, -4% versus the dollar. That has an impact on imported energy costs, which are fueling inflation, which have led to increase in rates. So this is how we could look at the map of how the impact of France can propagate to Europe.
27: Is there an analog to Sweden in that there was a liberality and socialism in Sweden for decades, and then they shifted conservative? Can France do the same thing?
0: It's hard for me to compare it to Sweden, but what we know is the trend towards populism, right? And with the election coming in May, April and May 27, and Marine Le Pen having such a strong support, is the voice of discontent from a country that hasn't found its rooting in fiscal discipline.
1: Does the ECB step in here? And if so, you know, what do they do?
0: Well, that's hard, right? That's what I meant by having the two core countries, if you want it this way, Germany and France, having such different conditions for their current growth, inflation, environment.
1: And now we see the challenges of a euro, right? 10 years later, the challenges of bringing all of these economies together.
27: Right.
0: And the fact that France is outside its deficit boundaries. So for the ECB, this is a big issue.
27: Okay, you know, you're not here for this. Can you get me a reservation at Tour d'Argent somewhere after Christmas? Do you have any?
0: Tom, do you know, I don't have that magic wand. I mean, I'm sure we could try, but
1: to know people.
27: You have to know. I mean, the view of Notre Dame and all, it's like, are you kidding me? You expect Cary Grant and Eva Marie Saint to walk in.
1: Eva Marie Saint, who we lost this past week.
0: Yes.
27: Virginie, thank you so much. This has been wonderful. Virginie Mazanov here today. Really, really appreciate her time and energy to give us a briefing there on a France with some real trouble. The French-German spread, as she mentioned, has really rebounded off the Le Pen speech of 2 days ago and is out at a point of tension here, 142 basis points. She said good morning across America. On the data check, red on the screen and yields are up again. I got a 572 on the 30-year bond, 535 on that 10-year yield. The Sweeney yield finally breaks today, 4.82 on that. That's a sprightly yield, to say the least. But there's a lot more going underneath. The major thing here, and I really want to be careful here, this is speculation. It's in the zeitgeist. The Jerusalem Post puts it at the top of the page today. Some form of discussion and speculation about what the president will do with Iran.
1: You're seeing it play out in the oil pits as oil continues to rise. Right.
27: We welcome all of you across the nation joining us now. A great set of conversations. Today. Kay Hare, who had all of the Yankee boxes booked for J.P. Morgan here on the way to the World Series.
1: There we
27: empty
1: go.
27: Seats to say. At least, thank you for coming in. Instead of me finding a narrow question, what is the worry on the bond desk at J.P. Morgan right now, given the cacophony of bids slipping away?
2: All right. First off, I want to clarify. I was not at the Yankees game. I haven't been at a Yankees game in probably 20 years.
1: Maybe that's the problem. Maybe you need to go and change their luck.
2: Let's be clear. That was not where it is. Tom, Alexis, good morning. Thanks for having me. It is, we're bond people. We worry about everything all the time.
27: Which of the slipping bids has your attention this morning?
1: Oh, you got her mid-coffee gulp.
2: Tea, technically.
1: Oh, tea. Oh, I like that. They're very British of you.
2: Exactly. Okay. We're being European this morning. So what's worrying me this morning, a lot of this move has felt very technical driven. So in bond land, you've got, we've had some economic resilience that I think has surprised people. Go back to the beginning of the year and people thought we were going to be in a Fed easing environment. We've had a lot of hyperscaler and corporate supply. And then we've had questions about the Fed reaction function. So I'm less worried about the Fed reaction function. I'm not too troubled about supply. And I think you all were just talking about France, which is not my bailiwick. But I think if you look at this, we're in a world where yields are attractive and people can be choosy about what they buy. And I think we're back to, I spent a lot of my life as a credit analyst, Tom, and I think that's becoming a cool profession again. I think the world needs credit analysts, and I think you can't just say, I'll pick up some extra spread. It turns out there's a big difference between a AAA sovereign and a single A sovereign, and a single A sovereign that might even be generously rated, given how their actual financials look. I think people have just kind of thought it's an environment where you can pick up spread. So to answer your question, Tom, I worry about ensuring that we've done the bottom-up fundamental credit analysis and we've picked the right ones that were, if you think about managing a core plus portfolio, we're picking up yield on top of the ag and we need to do it in a risk-adjusted basis. So that's what I'm keenly focused on. Have we done the bottom-up work?
1: So if this is a market where you're choosy, you're picky, what are your clients choosing? Where are they gravitating toward?
2: Yeah, a couple of things. I was actually out on the road in Detroit and Grand Rapids. I spend most of my time in the office managing portfolios and working with people. But I was out on the road a couple of days, and I would say we've got a lot of interest in core and core plus strategies. But I think there's also some concerns about the fact that people are losing money in bonds again, and that gets them nervous. That's never supposed to be to go down. And they're like, gosh, is this 2022 again? And we feel pretty strongly this is not 2022 again for a couple of reasons. The first of which is starting coupons are much more attractive. You've got what we would call a coupon cushion. We're not at a 2% treasury yield, whereas Tom just discussed, 5 and change on things. But I think one of the things that people are really interested in is total return fixed income, a little bit go anywhere and a little bit less benchmark focused. So our income strategies or our flexible bond strategies has been a particular interest. But I would note that broadly, we're still seeing flows into fixed income into our strategies. And I think it's the attractive yields that people are intrigued by.
27: Without giving away trade secrets, what is the tone of issuance? What is the dialogue between the broad spectrum of issuers of paper and a big bank right now? Are they calling up so saying, here's the paper, take it? Is it tough to get the paper you want?
2: I think we've been successful in getting what we wanted, but we've been discriminating about it. So we've got money to put to work. I think, you know, if you look, new issue concessions have still been relatively skinny, you know, as in 4 basis points or something like that. I think where they are wider is when the market is surprised by something. So I think...
27: Well, I don't want to... But the Paramount deal was, just to be kind, ugly. I mean, that did not go well.
2: I think that's a fair statement.
27: You know. I mean, Bob Michael went to the roadshow just for the merch, but, you know.
2: He's a merch guy, so that's not surprising to you, is it?
27: But how does the Paramount bust, the ramifications of that across the adult finance world?
2: The adult finance world.
27: Yeah,
2: wow, that's a compliment.
27: I'm
2: impressed. You're calling the bond market adult.
27: They don't want all the drama. Paramount is just give me the paper, and the paper didn't work out.
2: So the bond market tends to be very lumpy, right? And I think people have to have an expectation. We like to know what's coming, Tom. We don't like to be surprised. And I think some people were actually surprised when Paramount came. There were some debates about, is it going to come this week? Is it going to be later? Are they going to get all the approvals? And I think maybe people hadn't quite made enough room in portfolios for that. So if you're not getting in net flows, then you've got to make room for something. I think broadly people were positioned for a fair amount of supply in September. But that was a little bit more than I think people expected.
27: Folks, there is a vignette into the reality of portfolios. It's not just the chit-chat in the media. It's the give and take between paper coming in, I got to find a hole for it, versus paper going out. It's a very physical business in the morning, or 24/7 now, when you say, how am I going to fit this piece into my portfolio? It's not easy.
1: You've got big tech selling massive amounts of debt to fund AI. They've been doing it successfully thus far, by and large, but this heavy borrowing binge is causing credit spreads and yields to widen. What happens if and when, because one must assume the appetite is not going to be as voracious for these sales?
2: Yeah, so a couple of things. First, I think if you look at the investment that people are putting into this, it's running like north of 3.5% of GDP. That's a big investment. And at least a third of it, if not more, is being debt financed. So that's a glut of supply on it. And that is combined with relatively a fair amount of government supply as well. So you've got kind of this crowding out. You've got both governments that have not exactly been fiscally disciplined, and you've got CapEx. On the plus side, this is a productive use of capital. We've got a resilient U.S. economy. Right. We're moving out of a zero interest rate environment world. We've got yields that are attractive. We have productive uses for capital for these companies. Where we're getting at is being discriminating about who's going to have who's going to earn a return on that. We need our money back.
27: Who is
2: Alexis?
27: Angst? I brought up here because Tom Secunda taught me how to use the YA screen in the Bloomberg. A few years ago, the 40-year Amazon piece enjoying a 7.0% yield today, prices migrated from 99 to 89.
2: Yeah.
27: Does anybody care about that, or they just say, oh, we'll hold it to maturity?
2: So, yes, we do care about dollar prices, but remember, yields go up, dollar prices go down. That's
27: nailed
2: the whole
27: it.
2: Yeah. Bond math. It's complex, Tom. But yeah, we do look at that. I mean, that's been a sell-off, but that actually can provide a buying opportunity, you know?
27: Okay. I have to go to a hurricane. No, not Kelsey Barrow, a real hurricane.
2: It's not a hurricane.
27: Care. Thank you so much. J.P. Morgan, fixed income. Can't say enough about the brief this morning. That Amazon chart. Seriously, Schiffman taught me how to do this.
2: Okay.
27: Our wonderful AI.
2: Yeah, he didn't teach me how
27: to bring up a bond on a Bloomberg until Schiffman. Amazon, 6.25 of July, 2066. John, you're going to be there for maturity on that.
3: That's
27: really
3: great.
27: There is a storm in the hot water of the Gulf of Mexico. An update, which is treasure from Craig Allen, our Bloomberg meteorologist. Craig, you predicted this. What do the next 24 hours look like?
3: It looks like intensification continues. Now, we're already up to 80 miles per hour, so now we are squarely within hurricane territory. The first hurricane of the season took until the first week of October to get there. But yesterday morning, when you and I were talking, it was 40 miles per hour. This morning, we're up to 80 miles per hour.
27: Wow.
3: And I have a feeling that by the time it gets to the Gulf Coast, anywhere between approximately Gulfport, right, Mississippi, over towards Pensacola, we could be talking about 110 miles per hour,
14: wow,
3: which is almost putting it at major category, you know, a low category three, but that puts it into the major category. So little concern there. That hot water that you just mentioned is certainly going to keep fueling this thing despite other factors going on around it.
1: And, you know, as it moves up the coast, we're already seeing oil and gas producers shutting in wells, evacuating personnel,
3: sure,
1: as the storm tracks. Can you just give us a feel for the tracking of the storm briefly, Craig? And then what about us sitting here up in the New York, you know, tri-state area?
3: Absolutely. It's about 400 miles now to the south of the delta of the Mississippi Delta. So it's well down in the Gulf. It's moving east-northeast. However, it's expected to make a nice little sharp bend, as a matter of fact, up to the north. And once it does, I'm looking right now at the main track, the main area where we have the hurricane warnings in effect, runs from about Gulfport to the south of Tallahassee, Florida. So somewhere in that range, we're going to see the hurricane make landfall. That puts it squarely right through the center of the Gulf. You know that the oil rigs are going to need, they're going,
27: yeah,
3: to need safety first. And so that is going to be a problem. And then after that, Alexis,
27: right,
3: we're going right on up the Tennessee Valley.
27: I think
3: by the time, by the time it gets to us, I think we're just going to have some rainfall around here. The winds will diminish, but it'll be raining,
27: okay,
3: in D.C. Saturday night, Sunday. We'll have rain in New York City Sunday night and Monday, and then up to,
27: right,
3: Boston, getting out of here by Monday afternoon.
27: One more, Craig. You're too young to remember this, but Hurricane Camille, 1969. I mean, basically, it doesn't have to walk up the coast and drown John Tucker. They can come up the interior of America. When a hurricane,
3: right,
27: hits land, does its energy diminish?
3: Yes, the wind energy diminishes, and obviously you don't have to worry about coastal flooding. But a hurricane derives its energy and its strength, and it's like an engine, and it derives that from hot, warm waters, just like we're seeing, in the Gulf of Mexico. As soon as it hits land, it starts falling apart. It gets torn apart by friction forces, so on. And then it turns into a tropical rainstorm, and that's what's left over. And I,
27: right,
3: have a feeling that's what's going to get us from about the D.C. area on north into New England.
27: Craig, thank you. Craig Allen with many reports today,
3: sure,
27: for us. Bloomberg Meteorology, we try to do it with a lack of hysteria. I should mention also Hurricane Hugo, 1989, which
14: was,
27: yeah, the same idea of moving into the interior of the eastern part of the nation. Futures at negative 40 right now from the Interactive Broker Studios, the Bloomberg Business Flash, John Tucker.
10: And the rise in oil prices prompting this jump in yields and a fresh round of selling for stocks. We have Brent right now, $105.01 a barrel. As far as the yield space goes right now, the benchmark, the 10-year U.S. Treasury, is up 5 basis points, 5.34%. The long bond is up 4 basis points, 5.71%. Earnings this morning, PepsiCo lowering its profit outlook. Recovery in North America taking longer than expected. It is up pre-market over 1%, but since the start of the year, PepsiCo down 14%. According to public filings, David Ellison and his family invested $17 billion to complete the Paramount Skydance acquisition of Warner Brothers Discovery. Ahead of the cash open of Wall Street, Dow futures down 461, S&P futures, they are down 39, the NASDAQ futures down 231. worth repeating. Goldman Sachs' most senior leaders set to unlock a special bonus. It's going to rank among the biggest such payouts the firm has ever awarded. The award's expected to exceed $500 million, divvied up around 20 executives. We check the markets for you all day long right here on Bloomberg Radio. I'm John Tucker. That's your Bloomberg Business Flash. Alexis and Tom.
1: It's a nice payday. A little extra on top.
10: Yeah.
1: Take it home for the holidays.
10: I hope there's some trickle down, Alexis.
1: They're probably, I think some restaurants are going to.
27: It's a huge tax take.
10: Oh, yeah.
27: It's like a serious, serious part of the budget of the tri-state area. Yeah. I mean, it's like.
10: Mr. DiNapoli was in, I think it was yesterday,
1: earlier this week,
10: the controller, and just, outlining. He's the one who recognizes, there's trickle down for sure for New York City and the surrounding suburbs.
27: John Tucker, thank you so much. Greatly appreciate it. Good morning to all of New York City Wall Street on Bloomberg 1130 and YouTube as well. Subscribe to Bloomberg Podcast. Patiently waiting with a brilliant research note. This morning is Jed Ellerbrook, portfolio manager, Argent Capital Management. And what I love about you, this is like, this is Northern Iowa.
1: Okay. I mean,
27: you're talking plain talk. There's no fancy razzle-dazzle. Hey, he writes me a note. Jed goes, Tom, hey, stupid. Because Amazon's growing, Amazon forward multiple, 20. Walmart forward multiple, 37. That's nonsensical. Discuss.
4: Good morning, Tom and Alexis.
1: Good morning.
4: I think it is nonsensical. I think what explains that valuation gap between Amazon, which is growing its earnings consistently about 20%, and Walmart, which is fighting like ever to get to 10%, is that investors remain really concerned that Amazon is taking all of its profits and putting them into building new.
27: So is that the wall of worry that drives the Mag 7, drives this bull market higher?
4: I think so, yeah. I think, we're going to get third quarter earnings from those big tech companies in 2 or 3 weeks, and I think...
27: I'm worried.
4: I think they're going to be monstrous.
27: Monstrous.
4: We're going to see...
27: And he's not even dressed like Dan Ives.
4: I saw Dan Ives yesterday on the exchange. That was a cool moment. We're going to see accelerating revenue growth from Google, Microsoft, and Amazon here in a couple weeks. And, of course, those are NVIDIA's biggest customers.
1: So with NVIDIA, as you point out in your note, trading at 17 times earnings, what does that tell you about investor sentiment?
4: Yeah, well, I just listened to Kay from J.P. Morgan, who I thought made a great point about discerning between, higher quality and lower quality options. I don't think the data center CapEx trade in equity markets is really doing that today. For example, Marvell, which is an excellent company, but not of the quality of NVIDIA, either balance sheet, margins, competitive advantage. Marvell's multiple is double NVIDIA's. That just doesn't make sense
1: to me.
4: They're not growing faster. They're willing to provide guidance years further out than NVIDIA is, but I kind of like the conservative nature of NVIDIA's management team. So we think NVIDIA stock, it's a semiconductor company, so you can never say it's low risk, of course, but I think that multiple down to 17 times de-risks the story quite a bit, and they are paying out more than half of their profit to shareholders in dividends and repurchases.
1: Are. They're sharing the wealth, as they say. What about, though, people who are going, I've had enough. I've had enough of AI. I've got it. It's piled into my portfolio. I need to get out there. What outside of tech do you see right now?
4: Yeah, I think a well-kept secret is that most people that run equity portfolios don't want any more AI stocks. They don't want more AI exposure. Either they feel like they have enough, or they don't really believe in it, and they don't want any in their portfolios. And so everyone in my seat around the country is looking for non-AI ideas. And I think that's why you get the lower AI and tech valuations that we see today. There are interesting ideas outside of tech, of course.
1: Tell us, share with us.
4: Oh, sure. Well, one that we like is Victory Capital. Victory is an investment management firm that many have not heard of. They were spun out of KeyBank, about 10 or 15 years ago.
1: Okay.
4: And they've gone on a string of really accretive acquisitions that have expanded them into alternatives and credits from their traditional value equity roots.
27: Jed Ellerbrook with us with Argent Capital Management, for the most part out of St. Louis. You have a huge advantage, and of course I've got A.G. Edwards weaned into me from day one, Mark Keller and Al Goldman and the wonderful team of yesteryear out of St. Louis and all. I saw TV out in Ohio, and I think for people on the left and right coast, it's completely foreign. Explain the misunderstanding the nation has about the manufacturing small business boom that's going on, I'm going to call it, from Pittsburgh out to Denver.
4: There is, yeah. I mean, you go to a place like Wisconsin, a traditional, you know, manufacturing heartland company.
27: Home
4: like,
27: of the Brewers, thank you.
4: That's right, advancing to the next round. Companies like Eaton and Oshkosh are really growing today and doing well. A lot of that is data center related, also related to the power build out. But there is a lot of expansion going on across the country. And I think that we're finally seeing a turn in the farm economy, too. A company like Deere is starting to see demand rebound, and they're actually reopening a plant or two that they had to shut down in the last 18 months or so.
1: What do you make of Samsung? I have to get back to AI for a moment, because earnings, nearly nine-fold rise in quarterly profit at Samsung, yet the stock is coming under pressure. Is that just, I don't know, maybe people are just taking some money off the table, but is that also baked in there a little bit of like AI fatigue?
4: Memory is historically one of the most volatile areas within tech hardware. And so companies like Micron, Western Digital, SanDisk, Samsung, those companies are still getting single-digit multiples on what investors believe are going to be peak earnings. Maybe not this year, but you know, in the near future. And so that's investors discounting you know, what they expect to be eventually a pretty nasty downturn, right, as has historically been the case in that industry.
27: You mentioned Deere. Of course, Deere, folks, for the CFA Institute is in the level one curricula. It's like you flunk equipment leasing looking at how Deere does it. I think 99.2% of America doesn't understand. They know Apple's done upper 20% per year return. The number right now happens to be huge. I say 99% of America doesn't understand the John Deere, boring, John Deere, they make Zambonis, be respectful. John Deere has made 24% per year for the last 10 years. Why don't we understand that? What is this myth? Why have we lost the mythology of industrial success?
1: It's not sexy. Are Zambonis sexy? I don't know, maybe.
27: No, that's precisely right.
4: Yeah, you're close to home there. John Deere has a big plant in Waterloo, Iowa. I grew up in Cedar Falls, the town next door, so I've kind of grew up with John Deere. What people miss about John Deere is it is a dominant company in their industry. Their industry is not growing dramatically, but they serve it better than anybody else. They're improving their technology every year. They've involved more and more telematics and stuff into their equipment, which is adding value
1: for farmers. Telematics.
27: It's like nobody knows. They just look at it as, you know, something green out in the field. Have you ever met John Lipsky? John Lipsky grew up in Cedar Rapids.
4: Wow. Okay.
27: You got to be sure at some point. I mean, John Lipsky, he's mostly retired in France, but definitive at Salomon Brothers, and he's just iconic, and you deserve to meet John Lipsky.
4: No awesome. Question.
27: This has been great. Jed Ellerbrick, don't be a stranger. Argent Capital Management, St. Louis, portfolio manager for the Midwest, and that is undercovered here within 57th Street at, oh wait, we're 59th Street. 59th Street in Lexington. I got the address.
1: Get where we are, Tom.
27: I almost went below 57th Street yesterday. But
1: oh, did you?
27: Yeah, it's been three
1: months. It's a whole other world down there, you know.
27: I was amazed. It's incredible. Like that. John, are you still parking above 59th Street?
10: I'm still paying tolls every 100 yards, I would say.
1: Nice. At every right turn, he's paying attention.
10: Yes, my tolls exceed my mortgage on a monthly basis.
27: Thank you. Surveillance Just congestion.
10: Let everybody know that.
27: Surveillance congestion correspondent, John Tucker. Thank you for that wisdom. Futures negative 42. Dow futures show the angst, negative 467. The VIX out at the 16 level, 15.90. Within equities, bonds, currencies, commodities, there's some real nuggets today. French-German spread completely rebounds from the Le Pen sigh of relief out at 141 basis points. Thank you, Virginie Mazanouve, for that brief as well. Dollar continues to advance.
1: That's
27: it's fractional.
1: Look at that dollar.
27: Yeah, euro, rather, 111.75. And sterling, uncommonly weak, 131.93, wow. A weaker.
1: We're going to talk about it with Audrey Child Friedman later on.
27: I did not know that.
1: She's on the show.
27: She's
1: like
27: on daily. It's wonderful. And where do you have it? You have it in oil. Brent crude, it was 97, folks, a couple days ago?
1: Right.
27: 102-ish. Forget about it. Round it up, 105 on Brent crude, up $4.79. West Texas Intermediate, $92 barrel. What do you see in yield, Alexis?
1: I see not good things. I mean, I see a 30-year yield at 5.71, a 10-year just about to touch 5.34. And even the two-year higher today, 4.81.
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10: And I'm John Tucker in the Bloomberg Newsroom with this Bloomberg Business Flash. Stocks lower, heading for more declines as oil prices, they push higher. Brent crude is up close to 5%, 104.85 a barrel. Dow futures right now down 453 points. S&P futures down 39. The NASDAQ futures down 220. Energy and utility stocks rising as IESIS develops in the Atlantic, with oil and gas producers shutting wells in the Gulf and evacuating personnel as the storm tracks toward the Gulf Coast. One of the best performers, Wolfspeed, up about 17%. The Department of Defense announcing a $1.5 billion conditional loan commitment to the company. PepsiCo lowering its profit outlook. Recovery in North America taking longer than expected. Actually up a pre-market, just about 1%. Levi Strauss, ticker symbol L-E-V-I, Levi, falling. The denim retailer posting the slowest growth in its direct-to-consumer channels since late 2022. I'll leave you with one of my favorite fun facts, that the U.S. currency is produced, is made with the remnants of the manufacture of blue jeans. Denim. You know, you hold up a bill, little strips of denim.
27: I stood in the factory, Western Massachusetts. I'm going to guess Dalton.
10: Yeah.
27: Where Crane Paper some of that underlying. This is a few years ago. You know, Washington was signing the dollar.
10: Okay. A few years ago. But yeah, you hold it up, you can see little strips in there. Anyway, we check the markets and other stuff for you right here on Bloomberg Radio. I'm John Tucker. That's the Bloomberg Business Flash, Alexis and Tom.
27: John Tucker, thank you so much. Could we do something? Oh, let me do this first. The global news update, the John Tucker moment. It's brought to you by IBKR. For the past 3 years, Interactive Brokers, their individual clients, averaged 24.3% annually, beating the Standard & Poor's 500. 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We do something different now. Audrey Chalfreiben with us. And instead of the usual currency chit-chat, Audrey, the miracle of the euro coming at 116 ages ago, and you can bring this up on the Bloomberg, folks. It's really an elegant picture. So we came at 116 back in the 80s, and then down we go, and we had a hugely strong dollar ages ago, out to 160 euro, unbelievable strong euro there, and then we come down and come down. We're in a trading range now, but slipping. Does the ECB care?
3: Well, Tom, I think the ECB is most likely looking at what's going on, in particular on the spread and intra-European government spread and the French yields. But at the moment, I don't think we are at a position and in a context where the ECB is ready to intervene. But certainly, it is most likely watching what's going on.
27: The blue button, the Detroit Lion blue button. I say this, Audrey, because even at a 111.82, we're nowhere near one or two standard deviations of weakness of euro going back 10 years. I mean, we're just not where we need to be yet for ECB panic, right?
3: Yeah, so we have to be careful here. I mean, the ECB doesn't intervene in the FX market. I think the intervention channel will come through the bond market. Is the ECB perceived that we're seeing a dysfunctioning in the bond market in particular, that's spreading across the Eurozone, and that justifies action through the TPI, for instance. But direct intervention on FX is a rare occasion. And it would be more a function of the speed of the moves in the euro. And as you say, yes, we've seen the euro sliding away over the past few weeks, but the speed hasn't been dramatic. So, even though I think the dynamics remains bearish into the fourth quarter, I don't think we are at a point yet where there is cause for panic in terms of, okay, the ECB is ready to intervene now.
1: I want to just throw the midterms into this whole pot for a moment, Audrey, because do the midterm elections here in the U.S. have some sort of a impact on the FX markets, do you think?
3: Usually, Alexei, the midterm are no game changer for the dollar. What tends to happen over time, or if you look at the, you know, we did a short study, a brief study, looking at what happened in the midterm over the past two or three midterms election that we've had in the U.S., the dollar tends to strengthen a little bit into the midterm, and then we see a fading out of that price action. And then we go back to fundamental and go back to trading on Fed expectations. But certainly, you know, what we see, the price action that we've seen over the past few weeks, I don't think is just a, it's, I don't think it's a function of the midterm. I mean, initially the dollar rallied on the shift in Fed expectations. I think the dollar is looking strong now, more on international factors and on the French and the Eurozone situation looking very uncertain. But the net result is the same. We are yet again getting into the midterm election with a stronger bias into the dollar. So I think we have a few more weeks of dollar upside. But the one thing I would highlight, Alexei, is that the positioning is starting to look very stretched. So we have a positioning index that we derive and that we construct from the CFTC data. And we are looking now at quite stretched dollar long positioning and quite stretched euro short positioning just on that index. So that's a consideration to bear in mind.
1: I'm thinking it's going to be a pretty volatile fourth quarter here for the dollar euro. We've got the euro sitting at around 111, almost 112. Where do you think we end the year?
3: Oh, so I think year end is a very difficult call to make, but I would do my best here, Alexei. I think you probably see 110.

0: sliding in that direction. And then I think for additional downside towards 105, which is the next key level on euro dollar, you probably need a more stressed situation on the French fiscal position, on the debt situation, and I don't think we're going to get there. As you can probably get from this, you know, my tone is not very strong in the sense that I don't think there's very strong convictions, but I kind of feel that we're going to slide towards 110 into the midterm, and then we reset, see what the Fed has to say in terms of expectation, and then we will probably see a seasonal bearish factor coming into play into December, which I suspect we'll see some dollar weakness.
1: Audie, thank you so much. Audie Chow-Friedman, not with us every day, but let's call it every other day. Yeoman's duty.
2: Lately, we've been talking
1: Yeoman's duty, Queen Victoria Street.
2: Yeah, love to talk to Audrey. Street.
1: I want to take some time here, folks. You know, we do equities, bonds, currencies, commodities. We quote equities. SPX negative 35. NASDAQ down 0.7%. 15.77. But in this cacophony of, I don't want to oversell this crisis, but just upset. And as Alexis mentions, with the midterms coming up and all that, uncertainty as well, there's all sorts of interlinkages with Kay Hare's world of bonds. And on the screen, what I would say is there's been a profound shift, and I don't spend much time looking at the steepness of the yield curve, but I want people to understand that there was a belief until 10 days ago, and now the belief has changed, and we've had curve steepening. We've had a relief of the yield curve back towards normal. And I think that's underplayed. And then you see it in the inflation-adjusted yield estimate, of which there can be any number of those. And that's out at a whopping 2.94%. It's getting higher. The real yield's coming up. And this is because of a buoyant economy.
2: Yep.
1: That's the irrefutable force that's out there.
2: But there's not hysteria in the market, I think, is what your charts are telling you. Things are orderly.
1: Should there be? But you know, John Tucker, help me here. You've got ancient experience on this. SPX 7,800, Dow 51,000, NASDAQ, who cares about the number, 32,000. I don't sense the exuberance out there that those numbers would tell me.
3: It's, what do we call it? Not a very well-loved bull market.
1: Yeah, with
3: it
1: a lot of worry.
3: It certainly has not been. Yeah, a great deal. Well, it's a wall of worry.
2: It's a wall of worry.
3: Are we going to climb it?
2: That's a good phrase.
1: Yeah, well, it's a good phrase, and that's how you go higher. And we've seen it, you know, as a generalization day after day here in a bull market. Much more coming up. Some good conversations here into key economic data next week. There's a really important sense of economic data around those earnings reports. Carol and Tim in the afternoon, look for them with afternoon earning reports really on fire. Next week, it's Bloomberg Surveillance.
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6: Good morning across the nation. Good morning worldwide as well. Across Europe, across the Western world, they're leaving on a jet plane to Bangkok, to Thailand, to the meetings. Lisa Bramowitz will be attending in conversation with the managing director at the annual, every 3 year, important annual meetings of the International Monetary Fund. We get an important brief from Heidi Krebel-Redeker, the first chief economist for the State Department. This was President Obama ages ago. Is this a non-event, Heidi, or will there be things that get done?
7: So I think, you know, first of all, it's a long way to go to Bangkok, and you are going to see the 191 countries send their, you know, finance ministry, central bank delegations. And I think with the curtain raiser that Kristalina Georgieva gave yesterday, they chose some pretty important topics: AI, energy, and debt, and how they are intersecting. But it's also, I find, very interesting to hear what some of the side conversations. They're often a lot more interesting and touch on geopolitical issues, which the fund doesn't do. So I'm looking forward to those. I head there tonight.
8: Tonight. Okay. How long of a flight will that be for you?
7: Oh, God. I leave tonight. It's Thursday Eastern Standard Time. I get there crack of dawn Saturday. So it's a long trip.
8: You lose a day, basically.
7: You lose. Yes.
8: Yeah. At least on the way there.
6: I flunked that, my exam, International Dateline.
8: It's so confusing. You know, also, I just want to point out that Thailand has been hit with these monsoon floods. It's really been horrible to see what's been happening
9: there.
8: You're
9: really building her up for this trip, aren't you?
8: Yeah, well, but I mean, truly, I mean, many people have lost their lives. The waters, it seems like they've receded in the capital, and they say they have contingency plans in case storms roll in between now and the IMF, but certainly they've been going through it there, to say the least. But I'm wondering how much, what do you think the major topic is going to be? I'm thinking maybe it's the dollar versus the euro. Are we going to have a currency, you know, talk at the IMF, a big currency talk?
7: So first of all, yeah, the flooding is a big issue, but and some people are pulling out. But I think down in the central part of Bangkok, it's still, you know, it's still clear. We're all checking the maps.
8: I'm sure. I'm sure.
7: So I mean, the dollar will certainly right. be, and currency is always, you know, on the agenda. But I do think that AI is, they're going to try and pull AI to the top, right. to the top, along with energy and then debt. I mean, we've been talking a lot about the fact that that France is in the spotlight. It's, you know, as Bloomberg's called it, Europe's weakest link, low growth, lots of social spending that they can't seem to manage, right. and a real governance crisis. So I think that is the sort of the European challenge with debt and deficits and the need to actually cut social spending. That's going to be top of mind. Usually you have, you know, emerging market debt, vulnerable countries that are top of mind there, and you have a couple of those this year. But really, the advanced economies are the worst offenders.
6: Heidi, thank you so much. Heidi Kribo-Redeker with us on our way to Bangkok for the International Monetary Fund meetings. And again, I know Bramah will be in attendance as well. Well, you know, the Yankees, I guess, did it again. I saw that Aaron Boone's win-loss record is unique to managers of the Yankees.
8: It is, yet he keeps coming back. So, and, you know, I don't understand it.
6: What we want to do is remember where they picked up for $423 million all sorts of talent in a few years ago, where their record was 103-59.
8: Yeah.
6: They won their 27th title in 2009.
8: It's been a while.
6: CeCe Sabathia.
8: Well, I remember seeing him on the mound. Yeah.
6: Jeter did better than good. Are you ready for this? 212 hits. That's jaw-dropping.
8: Mm-hmm.
6: A-Rod was hurt and came back. It was a glory time for the Yankees.
8: It was so great.
9: Was it
8: Yankees
9: Yankees fan.
6: In the locker room, there was only one band they played, Nickelback.

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1: Well, President Trump campaigns in Texas, but a leaked recording reveals his own policies may be costing a Republican candidate the race. Plus, trucking companies are collapsing under skyrocketing diesel prices. We'll show you who's paying the price.
2: And it's the final day before colder weather arrives in the inland northwest. We've got changes to tomorrow's forecast you'll want to hear about.
3: Fire victims in Spokane now have the power to rebuild on their own terms. The city council just approved rules that let homeowners reconstruct their homes exactly as they were without jumping through regulatory hoops. What this means for families trying to recover from the Spokane wildfires. Live on KXLY Plus and 4 News Now, you're watching Good Morning Northwest. Thanks for starting your morning with us. I'm Rob King.
1: I'm Natalie Grant. Today is Thursday, October 8th. Let's get running over to meteorologist Matt Gray, taking a look at our first alert forecast for today. Good morning, Matt.
2: Hey, good morning. And yes, today is the final day of sunny, warm weather for at least a little while here in the inland northwest. Today, partly cloudy skies, 75 degrees. We'll see a little bit of added cloud cover this afternoon as this next storm system that we've been telling you about all week, it's coming in for the weekend, begins to approach the area. Temperatures right now are in the 30s in Deer Park, Spirit Lake, and Athol this morning. We're in the mid-40s across the valley, 50 for Airway Heights, 52 for Valley Forge, low 40s across much of the West Plains here in Spokane County. Our highs, enjoy this. Might be a little while before we come back this way to the mid-70s. 76 for the heart of Spokane and the valley, 75 at downtown Coeur d'Alene for today. Mid-70s as well for the West Plains and around Lake Coeur d'Alene. For tomorrow, a bunch of stuff is going on as this system moves in. A day of transition. I've dropped our highs again, only 67 for tomorrow. Gusty winds. We will see blowing dust because of said gusty winds. And I've added in a chance for us to pick up a little bit of rain tomorrow as well. So I'll show you when that rain is most likely around the I-90 corridor and beyond coming up.
3: Matt, thank you. In news for the people this morning, President Trump was back in Texas supporting Ken Paxton, who trails in the race for Senate.
1: Meanwhile, Trump is responding to a controversy involving two of his political advisors who reportedly worked for pro-Russian government in Eastern Europe. Here's ABC's Karen Hua.
4: Good morning. With 26 days to go before the midterm elections, the pressure is on. Both Republicans and Democrats are aware control of Congress could be flipped.
5: You need to go and vote for Ken Paxton for U.S. Senate.
4: President Trump back in Texas for the second time in 1 week, trying to help Republicans hold on to a Senate seat they've held for more than three decades. Trump campaigning for a candidate who's privately admitted that the president's own policies are dragging him down.
5: He's the greatest attorney general in the history of your state.
4: A recent poll shows Ken Paxton trailing Democrat James Tallarico 51-45% in a state Trump won easily in 2024. In newly leaked audio, Paxton is heard explaining to donors why he's trailing.
6: The war is gas prices, it's diesel.
4: Trump last night defended the war against Iran, once again suggesting Iran, if left alone, could attack California.
5: I said it the other day, let them hit a missile into San Diego or Los Angeles on the way. We're not going to let that happen.
4: Trump promising the war will be over soon and prices will come down. It can't come soon enough for truckers paying sky-high diesel prices. At least 16 trucking companies have filed for bankruptcy since late August.
7: I should be in a time of life where I'm enjoying the fruits of my labor. And instead, I'm looking around and there's so much pain and suffering.
4: Trump last night also touted his border policy and falling crime rates. As for Democrat James Tallarico, he's been off the campaign trail as his staff says he has the flu. Karen Hua, ABC News, Washington.
3: Two sources say ICE leadership told agents nationwide to increase immigration arrests by 1,000 more people daily. It's the latest sign of ongoing pressure on agents as the Trump administration doubles down on its immigration crackdown ahead of the midterm elections. And that's despite some Republican unease over who the agency is targeting. ICE also recently released a contract solicitation to expand holding space at agency offices.
1: The Spokane City Council voted to approve two ordinances to help victims of the Spokane Complex fires rebuild. Now, the ordinances help cut through red tape that fire victims would have faced in rebuilding their homes, including allowing people to add an accessory dwelling unit, like a mobile home or a tiny home, onto their property before their homes are rebuilt. The second ordinance would allow homeowners to rebuild their homes exactly as they were before the fires, regardless of any changes to the local building codes. Both ordinances passed unanimously last night.
3: The city of Spokane may raise the rates for services like sewage and waste management over the next 2 years. The city conducted a cost of service analysis to see how much rates would need to rise to maintain the same levels of service, including repairs and overall maintenance. And based on those findings, people will pay an additional $3 a month, or about $40 a year, to help keep up with the rising costs of maintenance for these services. The council will vote on the issue at their next regularly scheduled meeting on October 14th.
1: The city of Spokane also considering an increase to property taxes. On Wednesday, October 28th, the Spokane City Council will hold a public hearing to announce its proposal for the property tax increase that would go into effect on January 1st of 2027. The council will then vote on the adoption of the property tax ordinance on November 4th.
3: Today, you have the chance to see a debate between two candidates vying to be the Spokane County prosecutor. Incumbent Republican Preston McCollum took over from longtime prosecuting attorney David Haskell when he retired last year. The challenger, independent Danny Tarkenton, is a military veteran who became a lawyer more recently. The debate is today at noon, and we will stream it live for you on KXLY.com and KXLY Plus for your connected TV. Your Good Morning Northwest time is 5:06.
1: We're checking back in with meteorologist Matt Gray this morning as we're inching closer to that drop-off that we've been talking about all week here, Matt. Mm-hmm. What are we looking at today?
2: Yeah, keeping an eye here on some cloud cover up to the north with our friends in BC here. This storm system is what's going to bring us the cold air. It's going to bring us some more clouds. And yes, I was pretty pessimistic about this most of the week, but looks like we have a chance for at least a little bit of rain coming with this storm as well tomorrow. Talk more about that coming up.
4: And the day has finally come. Today is the grand opening for the new Chick-fil-A on Cinto and Mission, giving our community its second Chick-fil-A location here in Spokane. The deals you won't want to miss coming up.
3: 3 years after a six-year-old shot his teacher in Virginia, video from that day is now public. The footage shows police questioning the child after the shooting. Teacher Abby Zwerner survived and just won a $10 million settlement. What this case reveals about school safety failures coming up.
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0: Welcome back. Your time is 5:10. Here's a look at what's new on Good Morning Northwest. The lawyer for the woman at the center of the Cornell case says the party where his client was allegedly raped should never have been allowed.
1: That's because campus police made a drug arrest at the same frat house the night before. A Cornell document shows the ketamine overdose at the frat house the day before, but the school did not suspend the fraternity, which its policy would have permitted. One of the seven men accused in this alleged gang rape, Gilia Lopes, was suspended by Cornell, but remains on campus. Now, a video circulating online shows that a woman confronting him about the Snapchat messages, which invited nearly 60 frat brothers to the room. All seven men accused any of wrongdoing.
0: After a record-setting deployment, the USS Abraham Lincoln is almost home. The aircraft carrier and its roughly 5,000 sailors and Marines aboard is expected to return to San Diego today after nearly 11 months at sea, including more than 8 months without a single port call. Since departing California in November of 2025, the ship has supported combat and blockade operations in the Middle East during the war with Iran. The long-awaited homecoming follows months of concern about the crew's morale and mental health.
1: Where am I and who are you? Those are the first words that Tennessee inmate Christina Pike reportedly spoke after waking up, Krista Pike reportedly spoke after waking up a week after her failed execution, according to her attorney. Now, Pike began talking Tuesday morning just hours after doctors believed she was brain dead and would be taken off of life support. She remains cognitively confused, but is very aware that the state tried to execute her. Her attorney said, she adding that she asked about several people.
0: This morning, the Colorado dad who climbed Yosemite's El Capitan with his seven-year-old son is revealing someone called Child Protective Services. Question is parenting abilities. Back in May, Joe Evermore's son Joey set a record previously held by his nine-year-old brother. Evermore says people who take issue with the danger involved did not have a background in climbing. In the end, CPS declined to pursue the complaints.
2: Looks like a pretty cool kid to me. 50 degrees, clear skies here on what's going to be our last beautiful day. All good things must come to an end. And yes, it is not going to be nearly as pretty or as warm as this tomorrow. And while it may be as pretty, it's definitely going to be a lot cooler than what we're going to see this afternoon as we head through the weekend and into next week.
0: Matt, thank you. Newly unsealed video reveals what happened after a six-year-old student shot his teacher in a Virginia classroom 3 years ago.
1: Now, this case was one that shocked many, and we want to warn you that some of the video you may see is disturbing. The first grader, whose face is blurred in this video, is sitting on another teacher's lap when he starts swearing and threatening her and the police officers who asked him where the gun was.
3: If you want a piece of me, come get it on me.
1: Now, the teacher, Abby Zwerner, survived being shot in the hand and the chest, and she was awarded $10 million in a civil case after suing the assistant principal, Ebony Parker. A jury found Parker grossly negligent for failing to act on warnings that the boy had a gun. The boy's mother, Deja Taylor, served prison time for child neglect and gun charges, and she was released this past May. Good Morning Northwest time right now is 5:14.
0: Well, three intentionally set fires broke out in Highbridge Park on Tuesday, and police still don't know who's behind them. Lucky timing and low winds kept the flames from spreading, but neighbors say they're worried about what could happen next. What investigators found at the scene.
1: Well, the wait is finally over for Spokane's second Chick-fil-A location at Cinto and Ruby near Gonzaga University. We'll tell you the opening day deals you can score and the details you need to know before making your first trip to the new fast food restaurant. We are live with Alexander Conier. It's coming up right after the break.
4: This is the Bloomberg Business of Entertainment Report. He's the musician and comedian best known for writing and performing funny parodies of hit songs in the 80s and 90s. Weird Al Yankovic has won 5 Grammy Awards, spoofing hits from Michael Jackson and Nirvana to Madonna and Coolio. We've been spending most our lives living in an Amish paradise. and his music continues to draw in crowds. Mega fans dressed in his signature loud button-down shirts have been turning out to his bigger and weirder tour. And as the New York Times reports, they're bringing along their young sons. Dads say they grew up on the music and like the fact that they can enjoy G-rated lyrics with their children. Sometimes the kids don't even know the original songs they're based off. Yankovic is also hosting an orchestra-backed screening of his 1989 cult film UHF in Los Angeles on Halloween. Lisa Mateo, Bloomberg Radio.
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1: Welcome back. Your time right now, 5:17. And the wait is finally over for Spokane's second Chick-fil-A location.
0: After months of construction, the new fast food restaurant opening its doors this morning in the Logan neighborhood. Now, this map shows you exactly where it's located, just blocks from Gonzaga University at 104 East Mission Avenue. And located at 104 East Mission Avenue right now is our Alexandra Koniarts, who's live there this morning. Alex, when is the Chick-fil-A officially open?
8: Good morning, world. The doors here officially open at 6:30, so in just a little bit. And this is a moment that many people in our community have been really excited for. But the team here at Chick-fil-A says that they have been dreaming of this moment. Now, if you come on out today, you'll have the opportunity to score some pretty nice deals. You can score a free entree by dressing up as a cow, which is a Chick-fil-A signature promotional tradition. The first 50 people also who order through the mobile drive-thru will receive a swag bag filled with goodies and merch. Now, the new restaurant owner says the hope is to build on the reputation that Chick-fil-A has already built at their North Spokane location. Impeccable hospitality.
9: I think the biggest thing that makes Chick-fil-A stand out is our people and their heart to serve. We look for people. My core values are integrity, stewardship, servant leadership, grit, and innovation, and we're really looking for people that fit those core values, that just have a heart to serve others and want to make a difference in their community.
8: Now, the new business is bringing approximately 120 new jobs to our area. If you make a visit today, you will notice some things that are a little different from the North Spokane location, a playground for young kids to play in, as well as a way bigger parking lot that can fit more people in the drive-through. Now, the team says that what they're most excited about is making this fast food chain more accessible to people who live in the southern portion of Spokane. Now, the map on your screen is going to give you an idea of exactly what the traffic plan is going to look like for today. Drivers can enter off Cinto and either make their way through the traditional lane or the drive-through lane. The exit is going to be on Mission. Now, this is the traffic plan that will be in place both today through the grand opening as well as the weekend. Now, Chick-fil-A says that there will be some off-duty police officers that will be here from 6:30 to 11 today and then from 8 to 11 through the weekend to help make sure that traffic flows smoothly. If you're interested in coming out, again, they open at 6:30, they close at 11, and that's going to be the schedule for the future. They're open Monday through Saturday. Reporting live, Alexandra Koniarts for News Now.
1: Alexandra, thank you so much. And yeah, I feel like this location went up so quickly. When they started building it, I feel like it blinked and it was already up. Two, we remember the traffic from when the north location opened up.
0: Nightmare.
1: It was just wild. So maybe it'll be interesting to see this morning if there's going to be that big of a traffic turnout for it, because we already have one in Spokane. This isn't the first one.
0: Hopefully that does kind of like die out
1: quell
0: some of
1: a little
0: that.
1: Bit, yeah. But I still think there's going to be lots of excitement.
10: I didn't realize there wasn't an entrance on Ruby because all the fences have been up when you drive by it. I think that was my number one thing. It's like, oh gosh, Ruby's going to be
0: because the traffic
10: eats up all
0: the way
10: here. But I think that's maybe strategic entrance thing.
1: Yeah, looks like they got a good plan going
0: out.
10: Creative design.
0: And Matt, if people are going to be at the Chick-fil-A waiting in line for a spicy chicken sandwich.
10: Today's great. Tomorrow maybe a little less great, and then there's the day after that where you might need a sweater waiting for
1: weather.
10: Your sandwich. Yeah, exactly. All right, so looking at the satellite picture here this morning, clear skies, but we are going to see increasing cloud cover throughout the day. You can look up towards the Kamloops area, and we've already got plenty of clouds moving across BC and Alberta to start our day as that colder air begins to filter its way across Canada and down into the Pacific Northwest. We'll start to feel that a little bit more tomorrow. Lots of cloud cover and moisture out ahead of this low pressure system right off the coast of Alaska. This is going to ride right down the coast and into our neck of the woods here over the next couple of days. By the time we get into the weekend, and one reason why our temperatures have kept going down and trending in the colder direction each and every day, I've updated the forecast this week, is because this system is going to end up being right on top of us, heart of that cooler air right across the Pacific Northwest. Now, because of how much cooler things are going to be, this is going to be our first snow event for the high elevations of the Northern Rockies, the Yellowstone area, all the way up into the Canadian Rockies as well. And for the most part, we're going to be avoiding a lot of the heavier wet weather. But over the last 24 hours, we started to trend a little bit towards maybe seeing at least a little bit of rain around the Spokane Coeur d'Alene area. You can see a little bit of green here. Definitely better chances of rain around the Silver Valley. And then maybe even a little bit of a rain-snow mix on Lookout Pass before we get to the end of the weekend. So I'm looking at tomorrow for a chance for rain around Spokane and Coeur d'Alene. The further east you are, the more likely you are to actually see some wet weather. It's going to be midday and into the early afternoon that we're going to have that chance for a little bit of rain. And you know what? A little bit is better than nothing, even if it's just a few hundredths of an inch. Because we need all the rain we can get right now with the drought situation. So Spokane, only got about a 30% chance of a shower, so it could go either way here, whether we get measurable rainfall or not. But it's definitely going to be looking like rain as we go through the middle portion of the day. For the afternoon, blowing dust, limited visibility across much of eastern Washington here as our winds pick up. We could see some winds over 40 miles an hour at times, as it's going to be windy both Friday and Saturday night as well. So you definitely want to have a nice warm layer considering those temperatures. Oh, and we're going to be close to a freeze on Monday morning. So it is getting cold, and it is getting cold fast.
1: I'm going to remember my jacket on Monday as I'm heading in.
0: Mm-hmm. That is ending with aplomb. Mm. That is.
10: So for those of you who took out the warmer layers last weekend and then were like, oh, I can't, what am I doing? I can't use these. Guess what? You're going to do them this weekend.
0: Early bird.
1: All right, Matt. Thank you so much. Good morning, Northwest. Time right now is 5:23.
0: Well, one of our local softball teams is setting the standard in the state. And coming up next, hear from the players on the Mount Spokane Wildcats as they look to complete the perfect season on the quest for four straight state titles. It's next in Morning Sports.
11: On the PNW Ag Network, I'm Glenn Vaughan. Farmer sentiment weakened in September, according to the latest Purdue University CME Group Ag Economy Barometer.
12: The index fell a dozen points to 123, with farmers becoming less optimistic about both current conditions and their financial outlook. Higher input costs remain the biggest concern, cited by a record 52% of respondents. More than half say those costs are limiting improvement in their farm's financial situation. And for the first time since the question was introduced last year, fewer than half of farmers said the country is headed in the right direction. I'm John McKay on the PNW Ag Network.
11: Winter wheat growers across the nation continue to face challenges when it comes to getting the 2020 47 crop into the ground. USDA meteorologist Brad Rippey.
13: We had some delays related to the dryness, now some delays in planting related to wetness, and that has left us with 36% of the U.S. winter wheat acreage planted by October 4th. That has fallen pretty far behind the five-year average of 46%. We do see planting progress now in all 18 of the major production states. Several are considerably behind schedule.
11: Rippey noted most of those delays have been reported in the Midwest and in the Plains. Here in the Northwest, Idaho is right in line with its five-year average of 59%. Oregon reported 47% of its winter wheat crop planted as of Sunday the 4th. That's well ahead of the five-year average there at 33%. And Washington growers reported 83% of the crop planted, which is ahead of the five-year average of 74%. Rippey says, naturally, the emergence numbers are behind schedule because of those planting delays.
13: But it has been warm enough that where the crop has been planted, it is emerging quite well. 16% of the winter wheat acreage emerged on October 4th. That is still, though, behind the five-year average of 20%.
11: Oregon's emergence as of Sunday was 21%. Idaho reported 20%, and Washington leads the nation with 55% emergence as of October 4th.
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16: Again, Mount Spokane Senior spoke with us, reflecting on establishing this dominance year after year and being the team others look up to, even with everyone having huge targets on their backs to knock off the Giants in every matchup.
17: We just try not to, like, focus on, like, the pressure and just focus on, like, that it's our goal rather than, like, everyone thinking, like, just, like, pressure. We just think of it more as, like, a goal. We just try to make it as simple as possible. Like, you don't need to hit a home run every time. You just hit line drives and ground balls, and you just, like, it's not, one person isn't going to win the game for you. We all have to be a team, and we all have to contribute, and every hit matters, and, yeah, just work as a team.
16: Well, a full story in the Wildcats and their rise to the top of state slow pitch softball coming up on 4 News Now at 6 p.m. You can also vote right now for your KXOY Game of the Week. Our high school football choices this week are Pullman at West Valley for the top spot in GSL 2A, Meade at Mount Spokane in the annual Battle of the Bell, and Colfax at Northwest Christian in a critical Northeast 2B matchup. Now, the poll remains open through tonight at 8 p.m. And for the third year in a row, the Spokane Velocity clinched a postseason spot. Spokane did not play last night, but a 1 Knoxville SC clinching win shut down Chattanooga, and Fort Wayne defeated Corpus Christi FC. Those two teams losing pushed Spokane into the top eight, and they currently sit in sixth. The league high, 5 matches to go. The Velocity's 15 potential points could get up as high as first, as low as eighth. Spokane next plays at Knoxville this Sunday at noon. Make sure to tune in to 4 News Now tonight for our full story on Mount Spokane softball, the Game of the Week winner reveal, and Lewis and Clark playing Ferris football on homecoming.
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1: Well, get ready to pay a higher sales tax because Spokane County Commissioners approved the new tax, what that money will go towards, and how much it'll cost you. Coming up.
0: Plus, new information on a fatal stabbing near Gonzaga, why the suspect says he did it. Next.
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1: Good morning, Northwest. Thanks for starting your day with us. I'm Natalie Grant.
0: And I'm Rob King. Today's Thursday, October 8th. Let's send things over to meteorologist Matt Gray this morning, who's got probably what's going to be our last warm day for a while.
2: Yep, last warm day for a while here. And we are seeing the pretty typical temperatures to what we've woken up to as we've gone through this week. A little warm in Spokane at 50. We're down to 40 in some parts of Kootenai County. Generally in the 40s in most areas, with some upper 30s in our northern valleys. For this afternoon, the final day in the 70s for what could be quite some time, at least the next 7 days, as we see temperatures in the mid-70s for Spokane and Coeur d'Alene, close to 80 in the LC Valley and around parts of the Columbia Basin. Some inclement cloud cover is likely to limit how many places hit 80 degrees compared to the last few days here. And then we go through the next 4 days, and we've been talking about this all week. The bottom's going to drop out of your forecast. We've continued to lower these temperatures for Friday and Saturday over the last couple of days, and I had to do it again this morning based on some of the new data coming in. So we're now looking at a high of only 67 on Friday. Still above average, but definitely going to be feeling a little bit different out there for multiple reasons, not just the cooler temperatures, but the fact that we're going to see gusty winds, cloudy skies, and yes, I'm even giving us a little chance for rain. That's the other big change in your forecast for tomorrow. And then there are those chillier temperatures for Saturday and Sunday, where we go well below average. For tomorrow, that chance for some rain, a chance for a few of us to pick up some valley showers, and then windy and dusty conditions that we'll go over coming up.
1: Matt, thank you. Well, people in Spokane County are already feeling overwhelmed by the rising cost of living and higher taxes.
0: Still, county commissioners approved a sales tax increase for the beginning of next year. The 0.1% sales tax increase will go toward funding the sheriff's office, as well as prosecutors, public defenders, and other court staff. During Tuesday's county commissioner meeting, Sheriff John Knowles said the funding is needed to maintain the number of deputies. But some taxpayers don't think commissioners should be allowed to raise taxes without a public vote.
22: We're having a hard time, especially with the inflation and how close it is. The more I make, the more everything costs, especially in Washington State. And now they're trying to take even more from me. It's like I barely have a couple $100 to eat at the end of the month.
0: The county estimated the sales tax increase will generate around $14.5 million per year. Commissioner Chris Jordan says the county is still looking at an estimated $22 million deficit going into 2027. Two Sacagawea Middle School students are recovering this morning from being hit by a vehicle on the South Hill. According to Spokane Police, it happened just after 8 o'clock yesterday morning at 29th and Grand. Spokane Public Schools says the students were walking to school and they were hit. They were then taken to the hospital with non-life-threatening injuries. And SPD says the driver stayed at the scene and has not been arrested at this time.
1: Well, we are learning more this morning about a fatal stabbing that happened Tuesday night, just a few blocks from the Gonzaga campus. It happened at the intersection of Mission and Hamilton at around 8 p.m. Witnesses called 911 after watching a physical fight escalate into a stabbing. One young woman who lives just a few doors down from where it happened said she drove past the scene.
23: It was scary, but I was also like not that surprised. I kind of thought it was like an overdose, which isn't too unexpected in the area, but it was really scary knowing that like it was like someone getting hurt and that's like right where we live.
1: When police arrived, they found a man lying face down with a knife stuck in his neck. Paramedics performed CPR, but he died at the scene. Police arrested this man, 41-year-old Richard Brown, who told investigators he stabbed the victim around 10 times, but only after the victim had tried to hit him with a large rock. Brown has been up and booked in the Spokane County Jail and is being charged with second-degree murder. His bond was set at $1 million.
0: Police are still trying to figure out who started three intentionally set fires in Highbridge Park in West Spokane Tuesday. Thanks to the low winds, crews were able to put out the fires before they could spread. No homes were damaged and nobody had to evacuate. But the fire department says it responds to several fires in that area and People's Park each year. And those repeated fires have neighbors on edge.
3: You know, we've been very lucky compared to how many residents in Spokane that recently, you know, suffered tremendously beyond this, and we'd hate to see that happen to anyone else, you know, in our community at all.
0: Police found a butane can in the area, but they haven't made any arrests or identified a suspect.
1: Well, you might see some smoke coming from the Turnbull National Wildlife Refuge outside of Cheney over the next few months. Not to worry, though. The U.S. Fish and Wildlife Services are just conducting a series of prescribed burns between now and March. These burns are meant to reduce hazardous fuels and improve wildlife habitats. And if you want more information on the burns, you can look for the story. It's up right now on KXLY.com.
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1: We are checking back in with meteorologist Matt Gray this morning, who is tracking our forecast. And Matt, we still got a little bit of time to enjoy the warmth before the cool down.
4: We have today.
1: We have today.
4: And you know what?
1: That is a little bit of time, technically.
4: Nothing but today is guaranteed, my friends. So enjoy this beautiful weather. We'll talk about all the changes we're going to see starting tomorrow coming up.
0: The Gulf is bracing for a growing hurricane coming up when Isaias is expected to make landfall.
1: Plus, as the weather here starts to cool down, you can help our local kids stay warm this winter. Our Coats for Kids clothing drive is now underway, and we'll tell you how you can help out. That's coming up.
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0: Welcome back. It's 5:39. The first Atlantic hurricane of the season is here.
1: Isaias is strengthening on the Gulf Coast. Mississippi, Alabama, and Florida Panhandle are now preparing with supplies. ABC's Karen Hwaz in D.C. this morning with what you need to know.
8: Good morning. The Atlantic hurricane season starts June 1st, and since it's now October, Isaias is tying a 121-year-old record for the latest forming first Atlantic hurricane of the season. This morning, millions along the Gulf are bracing for Isaias, the Atlantic's first hurricane of the season. The storm is approaching Mississippi, Alabama, and the Florida Panhandle. It could make landfall as a Category 2 storm from late afternoon Friday into Saturday.
9: Now we are expecting Isaias to strengthen rather quickly, if not rapidly, through the next couple of days.
8: Michael Brennan with the National Hurricane Center says some areas could see storm surge up to 7 feet, along with up to 10 inches of rain and winds that could top 100 miles an hour. In Gulfport, Mississippi, crews are filling sandbags as they prepare for possible flash flooding. Florida and Alabama have both issued states of emergency. Many airports on the southern coast staying open as long as it's safe to do so. But the Destin-Fort Walton Beach Airport says it will close all operations at 9 p.m. on Thursday and remain closed until further notice.
10: President Trump has plans to attend the Georgia-Alabama college football game this Saturday in Tuscaloosa. But now, with Hurricane Isaias coming, he says he may have to reconsider. Karen Wong, ABC News, Washington.
2: And that is going to be a one soggy football game, I'll tell you that right now. Planning your day. 50 degrees, clear skies, at least for the moment. We are going to see some building cloud cover as we go throughout the day. This is our last day to enjoy afternoon temperatures in the 70s. Well above average. We are going to be below average by the time we hit the weekend. More on that coming up in your forecast.
1: Matt, thank you. And while it may not feel like it right now, winter will be here before you know it.
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1: Well, it's an exciting day for chicken lovers here in Spokane because our region is going to get second Chick-fil-A location today. Alexander Konyarts is live with what you need to know.
11: Well, the Chick-fil-A here on Ruby and Cinto officially opens up at 6:30, but a fast food chain in a busy area can, of course, mean for some traffic issues. We'll tell you everything you need to know before you make a visit or on your morning commute right after the break.
0: If you recently booked a flight or hotel, listen up. The Federal Trade Commission is investigating Priceline for having you pay more in fees. What's alleged in our business headlines at 5:55.
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0: Welcome back. Your time is 5:45. Chicken lovers now have a new place to get their food in Spokane.
10: And today, a brand new Chick-fil-A location is opening its doors in the Logan neighborhood. Long anticipated new location here. It brings the fast food chain closer to people who live on the South Hill, the Valley, downtown Spokane. Our Alexander Konierz is live this morning at the new location. And Alexandra, as you mentioned, this has been a highly anticipated grand opening. Looks like the crew is getting ready behind you right now.
15: Yeah, that's exactly right, Natalie. It's been a little calm here this morning so far. Definitely nothing compared to what we saw when the other Chick-fil-A opened here in Spokane. But we have been seeing cars coming in the drive, in the parking lot, and definitely filling up the area. And like you just mentioned, the crew has been preparing. You can see them kind of in action behind me here. The lights are on, and the restaurant officially opens at 6:30, so in about 45 minutes. So definitely a lot of excitement in the air here at the new Chick-fil-A location. Now, the new restaurant's owner says the hope is to grow on the reputation Chick-fil-A has already created at its North Spokane location of great hospitality. Now, if you make a visit, you will see some things that are a little different than that location. A playground is here for younger kids, and then there's also a way larger parking lot that can fit more cars in the drive-through lane. But the number one thing that the restaurant team says it's excited for is bringing this fast food chain closer to guests who previously had to travel from the southern portion of Spokane.
16: I think the more Chick-fil-A, the more the merrier. The North Spokane, it's only about 15 minutes away, but you know, there's a lot of stoplights up and down, and I think there's a lot of people towards the Valley and South Hill that maybe not want to make that drive all the time.
15: Now, the new location has been under construction for months now and is highly anticipated for people who live in the area. Chick-fil-A says it's bringing around 120 new jobs to Spokane. And even though they are already fully staffed for opening day, they are always looking for good candidates to fill their team in the future. Now, Chick-fil-A will be open from 6:30 to 11 Monday through Saturday. The company says there will be off-duty police officers here throughout the weekend to make sure that traffic is flowing smoothly. Now, the

0: Drivers will make their way in on Cinto and out on Mission. The owner says that they were intentional about making sure to not put the entrance on Ruby and making sure that that would help up with not backing up traffic here in the area. Now, if you do show up today and you wear cow print, you'll be able to win a free entree. That's a signature deal that Chick-fil-A does on their opening days. And then also the first 50 people to go through the mobile drive-through will also be able to win a swag bag filled with some goodies as well as different items that are supposed to, you know, help with all the excitement of opening day. Chick-fil-A says they're also going to have some giveaways throughout the weekend. So lots of fun to be had here as they continue to celebrate the grand opening of this Chick-fil-A right here on Ruby and Cinto. For now, reporting live, Alexandra Cohen Yarts, 4 News Now.
1: All right, Alexandra, thank you. And if you are going to Chick-fil-A for breakfast, they got that new chicken and waffle thing that looks really good.
2: That sounds really nice. I don't think I've ever had Chick-fil-A breakfast. A lot of people talk about it all the time. So.
1: I've had the biscuit sandwich, but yeah. I think the waffle sandwich is new.
2: Sounds.
1: But I hear it's pretty good.
2: Delicious.
1: So if you're out there and you want to run some by the station, we're here.
2: It's a classic. It's a classic combination here. And a little bit of sunshine, too, to mix there.
3: Yeah, great look at a Thursday here. This is our last warm day, everybody. Mm. I know. Kind of a bummer. Don't cry because it's over. Smile because it happened. As we get into some much more fall-like conditions here in the days ahead, as this storm system up by Alaska works its way into the inland northwest, and we will see the high pressure that's been over the western United States go ahead and move on over the course of the next couple of days. And things will be a whole lot different here by the time we hit the weekend. So the next 4 days, your high temperatures for the 70s to the 60s to the 50s. And remember, this is our afternoon high. So you can imagine what the morning is going to feel like. Here's the next few mornings. We are going to see cloudy skies tonight. And so our low is only going to be around 50 in Spokane. And then we're in the 40s for Saturday. We're in the 30s for Sunday. So already starting to look a little frosty here Sunday morning. And then this is the big thing. This is the other update that we made this morning here, is it looks like it is going to be very chilly here coming into Monday, almost down to the freezing line here at 33. So the chance here either Monday or Tuesday morning for our first widespread freeze of the season around the inland northwest. As this cooler air comes in, we are going to see some pretty gusty winds. We're going to see anywhere between a 30 to 45 mile an hour wind gust at some parts of the day on Friday. Midday through kind of the middle portion of the afternoon looks like it's going to be the windiest part of the day for Spokane. So we are likely to see some blowing dust from agriculture activity that we've had over the past several weeks, especially across the Columbia Basin. So some limited visibility out there on the highways and some difficult crosswinds as well if you are planning some highway travel here for the end of your Friday. We also have a chance for a couple of showers. And this is some new developments here. I was pretty pessimistic about how much moisture we would get, but it looks like there might be just enough that we get a few sprinkles here during your day on Friday, especially around the Bonners Ferry and Sandpoint areas. This is about 10:30 in the morning, so some dark clouds moving over the Spokane area, and then maybe a chance for a little bit of rain. Things look a little bit more optimistic around, say, the Palouse area, so Pullman, Moscow, Lewiston into the Silver Valley, and across the central Idaho Panhandle for a little bit of light rain to close out Friday afternoon. We'll be drying out for most of your Friday night and Saturday, but there will be a chance for a couple of snow showers in our high mountain areas heading into Saturday night as we see some gusty winds, this time out of the northeast, bringing in or helping to bring in that much cooler air to our forecast. So it's going to be a little chilly out there, to say the least, and there's not going to be a ton of recovery for the first half of next week as we're going to have another system pass into our area on Wednesday.
4: So, oh, no.
3: Yeah, going to get used to some of the chillier weather. It looks like it's going to stick around at least for the near term.
2: Well, the fall temperatures have finally arrived. We've been waiting on them for a little while here.
3: We've had a few, but there's always a kind of a bigger turn that comes. And this, not going to say that this is it quite yet, but certainly is looking the part so far.
4: Yeah, those lows in the 30s, that's going to be felt.
3: Yeah, for sure.
2: Grab the jackets. All right, Matt, thank you. Good morning, Northwest time right now, 5:51.
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6: Time right now is 5:56, and here's a look at what's new on Good Morning Northwest. The war with Iran has taken a toll on the U.S. military.
7: Since military action against Tehran began, 81 of the U.S.'s aircraft were either damaged or destroyed. That's according to a Congressional Research Service report. Officials say more than half of the losses were MQ-9 Reaper drones, which are used for surveillance and intelligence. The final cost of the lost aircraft is believed to be somewhere between $1.9 billion and $3.3 billion. Sources have said the overall price tag of the war is higher, roughly $45 billion.
6: Well, if you're looking to book a hotel stays through Priceline, you may have been hit with some unexpected fees. Reuters says the FTC is now looking into whether the site's been promising to send users to hotel websites to complete their transactions, but instead was sending them to a different site that tacked on those extra charges.
7: UPS needs some help for the holidays. It now says it plans to hire around 100,000 seasonal workers across the country to get all the packages delivered. More Americans are looking to save money by buying secondhand.
6: Well, a new survey from eBay says that 81% of the U.S. shopped secondhand at least once in the past year. 55% buy secondhand goods every single month.
8: Count me among those. 4-day forecast. Boy, things are going to change a lot here over the next few days. So enjoy this day in the 70s. We are going to be definitely wanting the jackets over the weekend.
6: Matt, thank you. And here's a look at what's coming up on Good Morning Northwest.
7: The prices of just about everything are rising, and now your utilities could be next. What the city of Spokane discovered in a cost of service analysis, and how much more could cost you coming up.
6: And not just your utilities, your property taxes could also be going up. The proposed changes and when they could take effect. That's coming up next.
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7: What this means for families trying to recover from the wildfires. Live on KXLY Plus and 4 News Now, you're watching Good Morning Northwest. Thanks for starting your morning with us. I'm Rob King.
6: I'm Natalie Grant. It is Thursday, October 8th. Welcome to it. Let's get right on over to meteorologist Matt Grace, taking a look at our first alert forecast. Matt, last day of summery feeling temperatures.
8: It's the last day of something, at least. I don't know what it might end up becoming, but at least for the moment, it is only the last warm day we're going to see for a little while. And we'll see, maybe down the road, maybe we'll be able to have said retroactively, this is the last warm day for a long while. But I'm not going there just yet. Today is quite beautiful, so enjoy it while it is here. 75 degrees, more afternoon clouds, temperatures still running about 10 degrees above the average here for early to mid-October, and that is going to change as we head into tomorrow. Temperatures right now in the 40s generally across the area, so in the light sweater territory, down to 42 right now in Cheney, Liberty Lake, Spokane Valley, mid-40s around Spokane and Coeur d'Alene. We're in the 30s around Deer Park, Spirit Lake, and Athol for yet another morning. If you think you're in the 30s now, just wait until you get over the weekend. High temperatures for this afternoon, generally about 76 from Spokane through the valley, 75 for Coeur d'Alene, low 70s as you head further north towards the Ponderay River. For tomorrow, a bunch of changes here coming up. Not only changes that we've been talking about all week, but now some new changes in your forecast, including a higher chance to pick up a little bit of rain, along with wind and dusty conditions that we'll talk more about coming up.
7: All right, Matt, thank you. In news for the people this morning, President Trump was back in Texas supporting Ken Paxton, who trails in the race for Senate.
6: Meanwhile, Trump is responding to a controversy involving two of his political advisors who reportedly worked for pro-Russian government in Eastern Europe. Here's ABC's Karen Hua.
19: Good morning. With 26 days to go before the midterm elections, the pressure is on. Both Republicans and Democrats are aware control of Congress could be flipped.
20: You need to go and vote for Ken Paxton for U.S. Senate.
19: President Trump back in Texas for the second time in 1 week, trying to help Republicans hold on to a Senate seat they've held for more than three decades. Trump campaigning for a candidate who's privately admitted that the president's own policies are dragging him down.
20: He's the greatest attorney general in the history of your state.
19: A recent poll shows Ken Paxton trailing Democrat James Tallarico 51-45% in a state Trump won easily in 2024. In newly leaked audio, Paxton is heard explaining to donors why he's trailing.
21: The war is gas prices, it's diesel.
19: Trump last night defended the war against Iran, once again suggesting Iran, if left alone, could attack California.
20: I said it the other day, let them hit a missile into San Diego or Los Angeles on the way. We're not going to let that happen.
19: Trump promising the war will be over soon and prices will come down. It can't come soon enough for truckers paying sky-high diesel prices. At least 16 trucking companies have filed for bankruptcy since late August.
22: I should be in a time of life where I'm enjoying the fruits of my labor. And instead, I'm looking around and there's so much pain and suffering.
19: Trump last night also touted his border policy and falling crime rates. As for Democrat James Tallarico, he's been off the campaign trail as his staff says he has the flu. Karen Hua, ABC News, Washington.
7: Two sources say ICE leadership told agents nationwide to increase immigration arrests by 1,000 more people daily. It's the latest sign of ongoing pressure on the agents as the Trump administration doubles down on its immigration crackdown ahead of the midterm elections. And that's despite some Republican unease over who the agency is targeting. ICE also recently released a contract solicitation to expand holding space at agency offices.
6: The Spokane City Council voted to approve two ordinances to help victims of the Spokane Complex fires rebuild last night. The ordinances help cut through red tape so that fire victims would have faced rebuilding their homes, including allowing people to add an accessory dwelling unit like a mobile home or a tiny home onto their properties before their homes are rebuilt. The second ordinance would allow homeowners to rebuild their homes exactly as they were before the fires, regardless of any changes that have been made to local building codes. Both ordinances passed unanimously last night.
7: The city of Spokane may raise the rates for services like sewage and waste management over the next 2 years. The city conducted a cost of service analysis to see how much rates would need to rise to maintain the same levels of service, including repairs and overall maintenance. Based on those findings, people will pay an additional $3 a month or about $40 a year to help keep up with the rising costs of maintenance for these services. The council will vote on the issue at their next regularly scheduled meeting on October 14th.
6: The city of Spokane also considering an increase to property taxes. On Wednesday, October 28th, the Spokane City Council will hold a public hearing to announce its proposal for the property tax increase that would go into effect on January 1st of 2027. The council will then vote on the adoption of the property tax ordinance on November 4th.
7: Today, you have the chance to see a debate between two candidates vying to be the Spokane County Prosecutor. Incumbent Republican Preston McCollum took over from longtime prosecuting attorney David Haskell when he retired last year. The challenger, independent Danny Tarkenton, who's a military veteran, became a lawyer more recently. Now that debate is today at noon, and we will stream it for you live on KXLY.com and KXLY Plus for your connected TV. Your Good Morning Northwest time right now is 6:07.
6: We're checking back in with meteorologist Matt Gray this morning, taking a live look outside this morning. Where are we looking?
23: Looking at Moscow for this morning here, where we are going to have a chance for a few sprinkles of rain going into tomorrow. So, yeah, raise the rain chances a little bit for your Friday, even though the rain, not really the main thing we're going to be watching as we go through your Friday forecast, and certainly not into your weekend as we track some colder weather coming up.
6: And we are now just about 20 minutes away from Spokane getting its second Chick-fil-A location. The Chick-fil-A location here at Ruby and Cento is about to open its doors, and it's been highly anticipated. It's expected to bring a lot of excitement to the area, but also some traffic. Everything you need to know before you head out the door, coming up.
7: 3 years after a six-year-old shot his teacher in Virginia, video from that day is now public. The footage shows police questioning the child after the shooting. Teacher Abby Zwerner survived and just won a $10 million settlement. What this case reveals about school safety features coming up.
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7: Welcome back. Your time is 6:10. Here's a look at what's new on Good Morning Northwest. The lawyer for the woman at the center of the Cornell case says the party where his client was allegedly raped should never have been allowed.
6: That's because campus police made a drug arrest at the same frat house the night before. A Cornell document shows a ketamine overdose at the frat house the day before, but the school did not suspend the fraternity, which its policy would have permitted. And one of the seven men accused in the gang rape, Gleil Lopes, was suspended by Cornell, but is still on campus. A video circulating online shows a woman confronting him about the Snapchat messages, which invited nearly 60 frat brothers all to that room. All seven men accused deny any wrongdoing.
7: After a record-setting deployment, the USS Abraham Lincoln is almost home. The aircraft carrier and its roughly 5,000 sailors and Marines aboard is expected to return to San Diego today after nearly 11 months at sea, including more than 8 months without a single port call. Since departing California in November 2025, the ship has supported combat and blockade operations in the Middle East during the war with Iran. The long-awaited homecoming follows months of concern about the crew's morale and mental health.
6: Where am I and who are you? Those are the first words Tennessee inmate Krista Pike reportedly spoke after waking up a week after her failed execution. That's according to her attorney. Pike began talking Tuesday morning just hours after doctors believed that she was brain dead and would be taken off of life support. She remains cognitively confused but is still very aware that the state tried to execute her. Her attorney said that, adding that she asked about several people.
7: This morning, the Colorado dad who climbed Yosemite's El Capitan with his 7-year-old son is revealing someone called Child Protective Services to question his parenting abilities. Back in May, Joe Evermore's son, Joey, set a record previously held by his 9-year-old brother. Evermore says people who take issue with the danger involved do not have a background in climbing. In the end, CPS declined to pursue the complaints.
23: Let's go back now to your forecast. We've dropped into the 40s here in Spokane. Clear skies. Our sunrise still a ways away at 6:58. Another sign here of the oncoming changing of the seasons. We are back into the 70s for one more day. This is our last day for what could be a little while as we see much cooler weather beginning to work its way in after tonight. We'll see a little bit of cloud cover for the beginning of that during the evening.
7: Matt, thank you. Newly unsealed video reveals what happened after a six-year-old student shot his teacher in a Virginia classroom 3 years ago.
6: It was a case that shocked a lot of people, and we want to warn you that some of the video you're about to see may be disturbing. The first grader, whose face is blurred in this video, is sitting on another teacher's lap when he starts swearing and threatening her and the police officers, who asked him where the gun was.
4: If you want a piece of me, come get it already.
6: The teacher, Abby Zwerner, survived being shot in the hand and the chest. She was awarded $10 million in a civil case after suing the assistant principal, Ebony Parker. A jury found Parker grossly negligent for failing to act on warnings that the boy had a gun. The boy's mother, Deja Taylor, served prison time for child neglect and gun charges. She was released this past May. Good morning, Northwest Time right now, 6:14.
7: Well, three intentionally set fires broke out in Highbridge Park on Tuesday. Police still don't know who's behind them. Lucky timing and low winds kept the flames from spreading, but neighbors say they're worried about what could happen next. One investigators found at the scene coming up at 6:30.
6: Well, the wait is finally over for Spokane's second Chick-fil-A location. This one's at Cinto and Ruby right near Gonzaga. Opening day deals that you could score and the details you need to know before making your first trip to the fast food restaurant, where we're live with Alexander Konyarts coming up after the break.
9: On the PNW Ag Network, I'm Glenn Vaughan. President Trump has signed an executive order temporarily expanding access to tax-exempt red-dyed diesel in an effort to ease soaring fuel costs for farmers and truckers. The order directs the Treasury Department to defer certain federal diesel tax payments through December 31st and provide penalty relief for dyed diesel used on highways during that period. It also directs USDA to help ensure adequate supplies of dyed diesel in high-demand areas and encourage states to take similar action. American Farm Bureau Federation President Zibby Duvall applauding President Trump's executive order. This is Seed Your Future's Green Career Week, a time to educate the next generation about the job opportunities that exist in the horticultural sector. Aaron Neesmith, Green Career Week program head, says many young people don't appreciate the wide variety and diversity in the horticulture, floriculture, and ag industry.
10: And it's really important that we shine light onto the fact that it's not just mowing grass, that there is a lot of science and finances and business and artistic sides to our green industries that students really do need to know about. We want to make horticulture as appealing as teaching or law or medicine, because it truly is.
9: Now, throughout the week, Seed Your Future will host educational programs and workshops to connect students across Washington to the hundreds of jobs and career opportunities. You can learn more about Green Career Week or why green careers are trending by listening to our entire interview with Neesmith. We'll have that podcast for you on pnwag.net. By the way, Green Career Week runs through Friday, October 9th. Get social with the PNW Ag Network. We're on Facebook, X, Instagram, and, of course, LinkedIn. This is the PNW Ag Network.
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19: Welcome back. Time right now is 6:18. The wait is finally over for Spokane's second Chick-fil-A location.
7: After months of construction, the new fast food restaurant's opening its doors this morning in the Logan neighborhood, just about 10 minutes from now. And this map shows you exactly where it's located, just blocks from Gonzaga at 104 East Mission Avenue. And that's where we find Alexandra Konyarts live this morning. Alexandra, when are you seeing people, are you seeing people starting to line up?
8: Good morning. We are starting to see some people line up both in front of the main door as well as the drive-through line. And if you're driving along past the new Chick-fil-A location, you can definitely start to sense the excitement. You see there's the big inflatable cow right behind me saying eat more chicken. There's also, of course, a sign above the main Chick-fil-A sign saying they're now open. And this is something that, of course, our community has been very excited for, but that the team here says they have really been dreaming for opening day here. So a lot of fun to be had here throughout the day. Now, if you come out, you can score a free entree by dressing up as a cow and wearing some cow print. That's a Chick-fil-A signature promotional tradition. The first 50 people who order through the mobile drive-through will also be able to get a swag bag with goodies and merch. Now, the new restaurant owner says that the hope is to build on the reputation Chick-fil-A has already created at its North Spokane location. Impeccable hospitality.
14: I think the biggest thing that makes Chick-fil-A stand out is our people and their heart to serve. We look for people. My core values are integrity, stewardship, servant leadership, grit, and innovation. And we're really looking for people that fit those core values, that just have a heart to serve others and want to make a difference in their community.
8: Now, the new business is bringing approximately 120 new jobs to the area. If you make a visit, you will see some things that are a little different than the North Spokane location. There's a playground for young kids to come and check out. And then there's also a way bigger parking lot that can fit more cars for the drive-through line. The team says that they are most excited, though, about making this fast food chain more accessible to people who live in the southern portion of Spokane. Now, the map on your screen shows you exactly what the traffic plan is like for today. Drivers can enter Chick-fil-A through on Cinto, and then either go through the traditional lane or the drive-through lane. The exit for the Chick-fil-A is on Mission. The owner of the restaurant says that they were really purposeful about making this the plan because they were a little concerned, obviously, for Ruby getting backed up from the new Chick-fil-A opening. Now, on top of that, there are going to be some off-duty police officers in the area. There are actually already two here right now, and they're really here to try and make sure that traffic is flowing smoothly because often a new fast food chain, especially one as popular as this one opening up, can bring quite some traffic to the area. Those off-duty officers are going to be here up until close at 11. They're going to be back tomorrow at 8 a.m. and they're also going to be then again here until 11. If you want to come out to Chick-fil-A, they're open from 6:30 to 11 Monday through Saturday. They're also going to have giveaways throughout the weekend, so definitely come and check it out if you want to win some fun prizes. Reporting live, Alexandra Konyarts for News Now.
19: Alexandra, thank you so much. Yeah, people already lining up outside the doors. They're getting ready for it. We remember the traffic from the last one. Seems like this might be a little bit more chill because it's the second location.
7: And it's smart that they put the entrance not on Ruby. So yeah, you won't have people backing up into that main thoroughfare.
19: Yeah, absolutely there. Well, Matt, taking a look at today. You said our last day of those warm temperatures before the big drop off that we've been talking about all week here.
16: Yeah, speaking of chill.
19: Yeah, right?
16: Speaking of chill, you better find those coats that maybe you brought out last weekend or the weekend prior and then you haven't really used since then. You will need them again this weekend. 47 right now in Spokane, 46 in Coeur d'Alene. The first rays of dawn breaking across the sky here on what is going to be another beautiful day here on this Thursday. But this is our last one as we are going to see a storm system that is up around near the Juneau area work its way south across BC, bring us clouds. You can see all of the moisture stacked up here over BC right now. Bring us moisture, bring us wind, bring us a chance for some rain, which is a new development here than what we were talking about with this system earlier on in the week. But the big thing is the much cooler air that's going to be settling in across the Pacific Northwest. And this is going to really create a quite opposite of feeling than what we've had recently in our weather. So when we look at our future cast of the rain and snow, rain in western Washington, snow, quite a bit of snow around western Montana. But we are not going to see a whole lot of wet weather, but things have been trending a little bit wetter than what we had earlier in the week, where I wasn't very confident that we would see much of anything when it came to rain. Now,
23: with the new data this morning, I think we are going to see a little bit of wet weather, especially across North Idaho. It's still not going to be a lot, but it is going to be enough to be noticeable here, and that is going to come on Friday, particularly midday Friday into Friday afternoon around the Palouse up into the Coeur d'Alene area, across the northern panhandle, and then around the Cascades here as well. We'll have a chance for a little bit of rain. Spokane, we'll see if we get measurable rain out of this. It looks like it's kind of on the borderline here, but yeah, it wouldn't shock me at all if we had a sprinkle here for like an hour or two around Spokane County, but definitely the rain chance is a little bit higher as you head further south and further to the east as we go through Friday. Saturday, I think going to be fairly dry with the exception of some mountain rain and snow because it is going to be cooler over the course of the weekend. Once we get past some of the wet weather here, we are going to see the winds pick up behind kind of that rain as we go into Friday. It's all part of a cold front coming through. We will see wind gusts as high as 45 miles per hour. Most of them are going to be in the 30 mile an hour range, but that'll lead to some blowing dust, some difficult driving conditions out there on the highways. We're going to have more windy conditions with chilly temperatures at the same time as we go into Saturday. So it is also going to be a bit of a chill in the air for multiple reasons, starting on Saturday night, and then look at Monday morning. We are going to be very close to a freeze in many areas. So, yeah, we are flipping a switch here pretty dramatically over the next couple of days.
0: That's for sure.
7: And that Friday is heralding in the fall temperatures.
23: Yes, for sure.
0: All right, Matt, thank you so much. Good morning, Northwest time right now, 6:24.
7: Well, one of our local softball teams is setting the standard in the state. And coming up next, hear from the players on the Mount Spokane Wildcats as they look to complete the perfect season on the quest for four straight state titles. That's next in Morning Sports.
1: 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I just want to warn you, traffic is tough out there.
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3: Team is the standard in not only the Greater Spokane League, but in all of Washington State, following three straight state titles and another perfect regular season just a game away. The Wildcats beat the Rogers Pirates 11-1 this week to advance their record of 14-0. Only one more game against Central Valley in tonight's Senior Day will wrap up the regular season and wrap the top postseason seed again. Mount Spokane seniors spoke with us, reflecting on establishing this dominance year after year and being the team others look up to, even with everyone having huge targets on their backs to knock off the Giants in every matchup.
4: We just try not to, like, focus on, like, the pressure and just focus on, like, that it's our goal rather than, like, everyone thinking, like, just, like, pressure. We just think of it more as, like, a goal. We just try to make it as simple as possible. Like, you don't need to hit a home run every time. You just hit line drives and ground balls, and you just, like, it's not, one person isn't going to win the game for you. We all have to be a team, and we all have to contribute, and every hit matters, and, yeah, just work as a team.
3: Well, a full story on the Wildcats and their rise to the top of state slow-pitch softball coming up on 4 News Now at 6 p.m. You can also vote right now for your KXOY Game of the Week. Our high school football choices this week are Pullman at West Valley for the top spot in GSL 2A, Meade at Mount Spokane in the annual Battle of the Bell, and Colfax at Northwest Christian in a critical Northeast 2B matchup. Now, the poll remains open through tonight at 8 p.m. And for the third year in a row, the Spokane Velocity clinched a postseason spot. The Spokane did not play last night, but a 1 Knoxville SC clinching win shut down Chattanooga, and Fort Wayne defeated Corpus Christi FC. Those two teams losing pushed Spokane into the top eight, and they currently sit in sixth. With the league high, 5 matches to go, the Velocity's 15 potential points could get up as high as first, as low as eighth. Spokane next plays at Knoxville this Sunday at noon. Make sure to tune in to 4 News Now tonight for our full story on Mount Spokane softball, the Game of the Week winner reveal, and Lewis and Clark playing Ferris football on homecoming.
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19: We get ready to pay a higher sales tax because Spokane County Commissioners approved that new tax. What it will go towards and how much it will cost you, that's coming up after the break.
7: Plus, new information on a fatal stabbing near Gonzaga. Why the suspect says he did it. Next.
6: 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The Dow Jones closed yesterday at 51,180 points, the S&P 500 ended the day at 7,800, and the NASDAQ closed at 27,540 points. 10-year treasuries are at 5.2%. Now taking a look at commodities, crude oil's trading at about $89 a barrel. The price of gold is at $4,140 an ounce, while silver is at $60 an ounce. Soft white wheat is quoted at $6.60 a bushel. UPS is trading at $92. And finally, Boeing stock is trading at $188 a share. Learn how to retire with Altmaier by joining Dave on Altmaier Financial Radio. Here this Saturday at 7 a.m. and Sunday at 9:30 a.m. and 2 p.m. Reporting to you from Altmaier Financial Group in Spokane and Coeur d'Alene for 920 News Now. Have a great morning.
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7: I'm Rob King. Today's Thursday, October 8th. Let's send things over to meteorologist Matt Gray, who's taking a lovely look outside.
23: It is a wonderful look outside. Beautiful. Here this morning as we look from Four Lakes. You can see the Airway Heights area in Spokane off the background here and the rolling hills of the Palouse, the south side of the screen here as we wait for the sun to come up at the top of the hour and what is going to be our last super sunny day, at least
8: with temperatures as warm as what we're seeing right now for a little while. Well, not right now, but this afternoon is what I mean. Temperatures in the 30s and 40s, as we have gotten used to over the course of this week. We've also gotten used to very warm afternoons. And this is our last one, 75 in Spokane and in Coeur d'Alene, close to 80 degrees in the Elsie Valley and Moses Lake. Not quite sure that we actually get up to 80 degrees today, though. Places like Dayton and Walla Walla likely will, along with the Tri-Cities. And we'll be in the low 70s for places like Colville and Bonner's Ferry. Next 4 days, here comes the drop. Friday, I've lowered the forecast number even further for your high to only about 67. That will feel warm compared to what we have over the weekend and into early next week. Along with the cool air comes some gusty winds and comes a chance now for a couple of showers on Friday. So raise the rain chances a little bit for tomorrow as well. That's coming up in your full forecast.
0: Matt, thank you. Well, people in Spokane County are already feeling overwhelmed by the rising cost of living and higher taxes.
7: And still, county commissioners approved a sales tax increase for the beginning of next year. The 0.1% sales tax increase will go towards funding the sheriff's office, as well as prosecutors, public defenders, and other court staff. During Tuesday's county commissioner meeting, Sheriff John Knowles said the funding is needed to maintain the number of deputies. But some taxpayers don't think commissioners should be allowed to raise taxes without a public vote.
9: We're having a hard time, especially with the inflation and how close it is. The more I make, the more everything costs, especially in Washington State. And now they're trying to take even more from me. It's like I barely have a couple $100 to eat at the end of the month.
7: The county estimated the sales tax increase will generate around $14.5 million per year. Commissioner Chris Jordan says the county, though, is still looking at an estimated $22 million deficit going into 2027. Two Sacagawea Middle School students are recovering this morning after being hit by a vehicle on the South Hill. According to Spokane Police, happened just after 8 a.m. at 29th and Grand. Spokane Public Schools says students were walking to school when they were hit. They were taken to the hospital with non-life-threatening injuries. SPD says the driver stayed at the scene and has not been arrested at this time.
0: We are learning more this morning about a fatal stabbing that happened Tuesday night just blocks away from the Gonzaga campus. It happened at the intersection of Mission and Hamilton around 8 p.m. Witnesses called 911 after watching a physical fight escalate into a stabbing. One young woman who lives just a few doors down from where it happened said she drove past the scene.
12: It was scary, but I was also like not that surprised. I kind of thought it was like an overdose, which isn't too unexpected in the area. But it was really scary knowing that, like, it was, like, someone getting hurt, and that's, like, right where we live.
0: Now, when police arrived, they found a man lying face down with a knife stuck in his neck. Paramedics performed CPR, but he died at the scene. Police arrested 41-year-old Richard Brown, who told investigators he stabbed the victim around 10 times, but only after the victim had tried to hit him with a large rock. Brown was booked into the Spokane County Jail and is now being charged with second-degree murder. His bond was set at $1 million.
7: Police are still trying to figure out who started three intentionally set fires in Highbridge Park in West Spokane Tuesday. Thanks to low winds, crews were able to put out the fires before they could spread. No homes were damaged and nobody was evacuated. The fire department says it responds to several fires in that area and People's Park each year. And those repeated fires have neighbors on edge.
13: You know, we've been very lucky compared to how many residents in Spokane that recently, you know, suffered tremendously beyond this, and we'd hate to see that happen to anyone else, you know, in our community at all.
7: Police found a butane can in the area, but they haven't made any arrests or identified a suspect.
0: We might see some smoke coming from the Turnbull National Wildlife Refuge outside of Cheney over the next few months. But don't worry, the U.S. Fish and Wildlife Services are conducting a series of prescribed burns between now and March. These burns are meant to reduce hazardous fuels and improve wildlife habitats. If you want more information on these burns, you can look for the story. It's up right now on KXLY.com.
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0: We're checking back in with meteorologist Matt Gray. And Matt, we've been showing this graph all week, and I just feel like we're inching closer and closer to this cliff. It seems like we're falling off of
23: it's
0: here.
23: It's all downhill from here.
7: Looks like going down Freya, heading to the freeway.
0: Yeah, right?
7: Just that incline.
23: Yeah, a little bit. A little bit. I think, yeah, a few streets are like this in town, that's for sure. So 50s and even chillier temperatures for your early morning hours. We are definitely going to be in the sweater territory coming up in your forecast.
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7: And buy now, pay later is no longer just for shopping. 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That's next on Good Morning Northwest.
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14: Welcome back. Your time is 640. Buy now, pay later is becoming an increasingly popular way to borrow, especially as many consumers are looking for ways to stretch their budgets. And these plans may seem more convenient than traditional credit, but they can also make it easier to take on payments that may be harder to afford later. And with holiday spending picking up, Consumer Reports says it's important to understand the risk before signing up.
15: With household budgets under pressure, more consumers are turning to buy now, pay later. According to the Federal Reserve, about 1 in 6 adults used these loans in the past year.
16: People like buy now, pay later because it allows a purchase to be split up into smaller payments without having their credit score checked.
15: And it's no longer just for online retailers. 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
16: Big concern is that while these loans may help you cover something today, the payments are coming out of a future paycheck. And if you have several of these plans running at the same time, payments can quickly add up.
15: When those payments are due, if there's not enough money in your bank account, that could lead to missed payments or overdraft fees. That's why Consumer Reports recommends, before choosing a buy now, pay later loan, looking at the full cost, not just what's due today.
16: And make sure that every payment actually fits your budget. That's because some of the buy now, pay later loans may charge interest and additional loan fees.
15: For larger purchases, Consumer Reports recommends comparing your options first, including a credit card or a loan from your bank or credit union, to see which gives you the best combination of costs and consumer protections. 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
17: It's important stuff to just always think about here. 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
14: So Consumer Reports says protections and policies with buy now, pay later can vary depending on what lender you go with. And credit cards, by comparison, they come with these longstanding federal protections for things like billing disputes or even returns.
17: All right, Rob, thank you so much.
18: Let's take a look at your forecast now. 47 degrees, clear skies. What's going to be our last warm day, I know, in the Spokane and Coeur d'Alene area for a little while. We're up into the mid-70s for this afternoon. We go from mostly clear to partly cloudy. The clouds are going to start rolling in and become more noticeable this evening ahead of that storm system. It's going to help bring in the cool air starting tomorrow.
17: Matt, thank you. Well, it may not feel like it right now, but winter will definitely be here before we know it.
14: And we want to make sure that every kid in the Inland Northwest has something warm to wear in our annual Coats for Kids drive. 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
17: It is an exciting day for chicken lovers here in Spokane because today is our region is getting its second Chick-fil-A location. Alexander Konyarts is live this morning as the doors are now open.
19: That's right. 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We've got Cal here. 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Yay! We're super excited. So stay with us for all the details on what you need to know for opening day right after the break.
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14: Welcome back. It's almost 6:47. Well, chicken lovers now have another spot to get their fill in Spokane.
17: Today, a brand new Chick-fil-A location has opened its doors in the Logan neighborhood, bringing the fast food chain closer to people who live maybe in downtown or in the southern area of Spokane, even the valley. Alexander Konyarts is live this morning inside this brand new Chick-fil-A location. And Alexander, this has been such a highly anticipated grand opening. Looks like there's a lot of people in there. How are things going so far?
25: Oh, good morning. Things are going great. Definitely a great energy in here. We just saw some of the first customers walk in. They're now having their first bites of this new Chick-fil-A location. And I have the owner-operator of this business here with me this morning. I have Lizzie Minkner. Now, this is such an exciting day for you. You've been working on this for months. How does it feel to finally have it open to the public?
26: It feels really exciting. We've been working on this for like 6 weeks, and we're just excited to have the Spokane community here and be able to serve them.
25: Yeah, and now for people who haven't been out yet to Chick-fil-A, tell us a little bit about what they're going to experience when they come out.
26: Yeah, so today's our move-in party. So if you dress like a cow, whether that's cow spots or a whole cow costume, you get a free entree. And then our drive-through, we've got a traditional lane where our team members are outside taking orders, or a mobile-through lane where you can skip the line with the Chick-fil-A app.
25: I know this is the second location.

0: Yeah, I mean, I think we're a playground is definitely what's different. We've got a playground inside, so we're just really excited for kids to be able to play inside on our playground.
1: Yeah, and I heard that it's like one of your newest playgrounds too. It's supposed to be pretty fun. It's right over there.
0: Yeah, it's really it looks really fun. We've had a lot of kids play on it so far already.
1: And on top of that, you've also got a huge parking lot. I noticed that, which is probably going to be nice for the drive-through and the traffic in this area.
0: Yeah, absolutely. We're excited to have such a big drive-through, so most of our cars should be on our lot. But we also have traffic out today and the rest of the weekend to help control anything on the road.
1: And now, Chick-fil-A has definitely grown a really good name for itself, but what is it that you think makes it different than all the other fast food restaurants out there?
0: Yeah, I think what makes it different for us is just our people. Our people have a heart to serve, and they just love serving people, and our team members are so excited to serve the Spokane community.
1: Yeah, for sure. And now I hear you're going to have some giveaways throughout the weekend as well?
0: Yeah, absolutely. We've got some giveaways right now. The first 50 that do a mobile through get a swag bag, and then we'll have some other surprises throughout the weekend.
1: Lizzie, thank you so much for being here with us this morning, and congrats on opening day. Super exciting. Now, of course, this is also a pretty busy area. There's a lot of traffic in this area at times, but they've got that already thought through. There's going to be some off-duty officers in the air trying to control all of that, so that should definitely be on the easier side of things. People are asked to come in either through Cinto, come in through Cinto and then off on Mission, and they specifically decided to not include Ruby on that to also, again, help with the traffic flow. So hopefully things go smoothly. Again, giveaways throughout the weekend. They're open from 6:30 to 11, Monday through Saturday. Reporting live, Alexandra Cohen-Yards, 4 News Now.
2: All right, Alexandra, thank you. Oh, gosh, Chick-fil-A lemonade?
3: You've been talking
2: so
3: about it.
2: Good.
3: Have we been talking about the Chick-fil-A opening this week? Every time Rob's like,
2: I don't know what it is,
3: so
2: but
3: good.
2: It stands out to other fast food lemonades. I don't know what this. Alex needs to get the secret recipe for us.
3: Well, they're not going
2: to
3: tell you. Oh, they're going to tell us. You got to go get it yourself.
4: I don't think I've ever had a fast food lemonade.
3: Yeah, it's pretty good. They have,
2: because some places will just have like your standard Minute Maid.
4: Yeah.
2: But Chick-fil-A stuff is good.
3: It's fresh. Mm-hmm. All right, Matt, taking a look. It's a good day to have a lemonade. Maybe the last day for a lemonade for a while.
2: A little lemonade.
4: Or a nice ice cold sweet tea.
3: They have that there too.
4: Yeah. You find that at Chick-fil-A. That I know for sure. Pattern tracker here. We've got that cold air. We've been talking about it all week. Tomorrow, it shows up on the doorstep and knocks and says hello, and then invades all of our homes here as we are going to have some much cooler weather on the way. This is our last day in the 70s with warmer conditions. The one change that we have here coming up for tomorrow is that I have added a little bit better chances for wet weather into the forecast compared to what we were showing you earlier on in the week. A couple of showers as you look up to the north in northern Alberta and BC from this system, but dry so far across much of the broader region. That will change heading into tomorrow. Cold front comes in, and we will see periods of cloudy skies. Think of this as going to show up somewhere around the middle of the day, so late morning or early afternoon. We'll see some rain in the Selkirk Mountains, Bonners Ferry, Sandpoint have a good chance to pick up at least a little bit of rain. This is not going to last very long, but it is a better chance of rain than, say, what we were thinking earlier on this week, especially for Spokane, Coeur d'Alene, and then southward across the Palouse here as that front really gets going. So for Pullman, for Moscow, across the central panhandle, pretty decent chance for a shower heading into the second half of Saturday. Some gusty winds behind that, and not much moisture will remain, but there will be a chance, especially the Bitterroot Mountains and around Lookout Pass, for a few snow showers heading into Saturday night in those higher elevations above 4,000 feet. So could see our first dusting of snow up in the mountains for the season as well in North Idaho. The winds are going to be much more impactful to your day, especially if you are traveling for the second half of Friday. We'll see some pretty strong winds here. It'll be windy again heading into your Saturday night. So that will be a windbreaker, a warm jacket kind of day or kind of evening if you have plans Saturday night. And then look, we're close to a freeze as we wake up on Monday morning. So get the cold gear out. The chilly side of fall is only a few hours away. We'll be right back with your morning sprint.
5: 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The Dow Jones has lost 70 points to 51,110. The S&P 500 is down 25 to 7,775. And the NASDAQ is down 150 points to 27,390. 10-year treasuries are at 5.2%. Taking a look at commodities, crude oil is trading at $92 a barrel. The price of gold is at $4,150 an ounce, while silver is at $59 an ounce. Soft white wheat is quoted at $6.60 a bushel. And finally, Costco

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7: Time right now, 6:55, and it's time to get you ready to take on your Thursday in the morning sprint.
8: The city of Spokane may raise the rates for services like sewage and waste management over the next 2 years.
7: The city conducted a cost of service analysis to see how much rates would need to rise to maintain the same level of service. That includes repairs and overall maintenance. And based on those findings, people have to pay an extra $3 a month, about $40 a year, to help keep up with the rising costs for the maintenance and the services. The council will vote on the issue at their next regular scheduled meeting, which is taking place on October 14th.
8: City of Spokane also considering an increase to property taxes. On Wednesday, October 28th, the Spokane City Council will hold a public hearing to announce its proposal for the property tax increase. It would go into effect on January 1st, 2027. The City Council will then vote on the adoption of the property tax ordinance on November 4th.
9: In your forecast, a pretty dramatic temperature change over the next few days from the 70s today to the 50s over the course of the weekend. A transitional day is going to be on Friday with some wind and a chance for a couple of sprinkles and showers. Our lows, perhaps even more drama by the time we get to Monday morning, getting close to freezing.
7: Police still trying to figure out who started 3 intentionally set fires in Highbridge Park in West Spokane on Tuesday. Crews put out the fires before they could spread, and thankfully no homes were damaged and nobody was evacuated. Police found a butane can in the area, but say they haven't made any arrests or identified a suspect.
8: Today, you have a chance to see a debate between 2 candidates vying to be the Spokane County prosecutor. Incumbent Republican Preston McCollum took over from longtime prosecuting attorney David Haskell when he retired last year. The challenger, independent Danny Tarkenton, is a military veteran who became a lawyer more recently. The debate is today at noon, and we will stream it for you live on KXLY.com and KXLY Plus for your connected TV.
7: And we'll be back with a final look at what's coming up on Good Morning Northwest on Fox 28. It's right after this commercial break.
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1: From ABC News, I'm Sherry Preston. The first Atlantic hurricane of the season is headed for the Gulf Coast. Preparations underway along the Florida Panhandle as well as the Alabama and Mississippi coasts. As for timing, we check in with ABC Chief Meteorologist Ginger Z.
2: Friday night for landfall, but I want everybody from just east of Biloxi, say Pascagoula through Mobile, Pensacola, Destin, Mexico Beach, and Panama City to realize you are in a hurricane warning. That's where the core of the biggest winds will be, could gust 60 to 80 miles per hour. You might today hear that it goes up to a Cat 2 or even Cat 3.
1: The region expecting strong winds, flash flooding from the rain, and dangerous storm surge. Several explosions in the Saudi capital of Riyadh today, including a large blast at the city's international airport. Houthi rebels are claiming responsibility. At least 30 people were killed in eastern Ukraine when a Russian bomb exploded next to a city bus. ABC's Ian Pannell with details.
3: From what we know, there was a Russian bomb. Now, we're not sure, was it a missile? Was it an aerial bomb? I guess in some senses it doesn't really matter. What does matter is that it exploded right next to either a bus depot or on a bus itself. I mean, such is the chaos and the damage and the bloodshed at the scene. It's hard to work out exactly what took place.
1: Kyiv was also hit overnight. Ukrainian President Zelensky asking for more defense support from NATO. A London judge has just ruled in favor of former Prince Andrew, whose lawyers argued in court that the items seized from his properties in connection with the Jeffrey Epstein investigation were obtained with search warrants that were unlawful. Judges at the International Criminal Court in The Hague have ruled that former Philippine President Rodrigo Duterte is fit to stand trial on charges of crimes against humanity for his so-called war against drugs. The Nobel Prize in Literature awarded to Canadian poet and essayist Anne Carson today. 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
1: Krista Pike up and talking in Tennessee after her botched execution. The drug that couldn't kill her, however, was used in another execution, this time in Texas, and it did work, says ABC's Jim Ryan.
6: Pentobarbital, the drug used in the lethal injection of Jamal Howard, is the same one that was intended to end the life of Krista Pike a week earlier. Howard's lawyers asked for a 30-day delay in the execution until they had more information about pentobarbital. Texas Governor Greg Abbott did not grant the request, and the 46-year-old Howard was put to death last night.
1: In New York City, a memorial to honor the victims of the October 7th Hamas attacks on Israel turned into a clash of opposing sides, catching the city's mayor, Zoran Mamdani, in the middle. Here's ABC's Sifan Kim, who was there.
7: There was tension. And there was confrontation, a show of solidarity and resilience to honor the more than 1,200 Israeli civilians who were massacred 3 years ago and to remember their pain, drowned out by hostility. Mayor Mamdani even met with chants of traitor and sellout and showered with relentless, unforgiving jeers.
1: Mamdani is New York City's first Muslim mayor. Today, the USS Abraham Lincoln returns home. Sailors on board will be reunited with their families after a record-long deployment, 265 uninterrupted days at sea that included reports of deteriorating conditions. Sherry Preston, ABC News.
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10: Trump campaigns in Texas, but a leaked recording reveals his own policies may be costing a Republican candidate the race. Plus, trucking companies are collapsing under skyrocketing diesel prices. We'll show you who's paying the price.
11: And it's the final day before colder weather arrives in the inland Northwest. We've got changes to tomorrow's forecast you'll want to hear about.
12: Fire victims in Spokane now have the power to rebuild on their own terms. The city council just approved rules that let homeowners reconstruct their homes exactly as they were without jumping through regulatory hoops. What this means for families trying to recover from the Spokane wildfires. Live on KXLY Plus and 4 News Now, you're watching Good Morning Northwest. Thanks for starting your morning with us. I'm Rob King.
10: I'm Natalie Grant. Today is Thursday, October 8th. Let's get right on over to meteorologist Matt Gray. He's taking a look at our first alert forecast for today. Good morning, Matt.
11: Hey, good morning. And yes, today is the final day of sunny, warm weather for at least a little while here in the inland Northwest. Today, partly cloudy skies, 75 degrees. We'll see a little bit of added cloud cover this afternoon as this next storm system that we've been telling you about all week, it's coming in for the weekend, begins to approach the area. Temperatures right now are in the 30s in Deer Park, Spirit Lake, and Athol this morning. We're in the mid-40s across the valley, 50 for Airway Heights, 52 for Valley Forge, low 40s across much of the West Plains here in Spokane County. Our highs, enjoy this, might be a little while before we come back this way to the mid-70s. 76 for the heart of Spokane and the valley, 75 at downtown Coeur d'Alene for today. Mid-70s as well for the West Plains and around Lake Coeur d'Alene. For tomorrow, a bunch of stuff is going on as this system moves in. A day of transition. I've dropped our highs again, only 67 for tomorrow. Gusty winds. We will see blowing dust because of said gusty winds. And I've added in a chance for us to pick up a little bit of rain tomorrow as well. So I'll show you when that rain is most likely around the I-90 corridor and beyond coming up.
12: Matt, thank you. In news for the people this morning, President Trump was back in Texas supporting Ken Paxton, who trails in the race for Senate.
10: Meanwhile, Trump is responding to a controversy involving two of his political advisors who reportedly worked for pro-Russian government in Eastern Europe. Here's ABC's Karen Hua.
13: Good morning. With 26 days to go before the midterm elections, the pressure is on. Both Republicans and Democrats are aware control of Congress could be flipped.
14: You need to go and vote for Ken Paxton for U.S. Senate.
15: President Trump back in Texas for the second time in 1 week, trying to help Republicans hold on to a Senate seat they've held for more than three decades. Trump campaigning for a candidate who's privately admitted that the president's own policies are dragging him down.
14: He's the greatest attorney general in the history of your state.
15: A recent poll shows Ken Paxton trailing Democrat James Tallarico 51-45% in a state Trump won easily in 2024. In newly leaked audio, Paxton is heard explaining to donors why he's trailing.
16: The war is gas prices, it's diesel.
15: Trump last night defended the war against Iran, once again suggesting Iran, if left alone, could attack California.
14: I said it the other day, let them hit a missile into San Diego or Los Angeles on the way. We're not going to let that happen.
15: Trump promising the war will be over soon and prices will come down. It can't come soon enough for truckers paying sky-high diesel prices. At least 16 trucking companies have filed for bankruptcy since late August.
17: I should be in a time of life where I'm enjoying the fruits of my labor. And instead, I'm looking around and there's so much pain and suffering.
13: Trump last night also touted his border policy and falling crime rates. As for Democrat James Tallarico, he's been off the campaign trail as his staff says he has the flu. Karen Hua, ABC News, Washington.
12: Two sources say ICE leadership told agents nationwide to increase immigration arrests by 1,000 more people daily. It's the latest sign of ongoing pressure on agents as the Trump administration doubles down on its immigration crackdown ahead of the midterm elections. And that's despite some Republican unease over who the agency is targeting. ICE also recently released a contract solicitation to expand holding space at agency offices.
2: The Spokane City Council voted to approve two ordinances to help victims of the Spokane Complex fires rebuild. Now, the ordinances help cut through red tape that fire victims would have faced in rebuilding their homes, including allowing people to add an accessory dwelling unit, like a mobile home or a tiny home, onto their property before their homes are rebuilt. The second ordinance would allow homeowners to rebuild their homes exactly as they were before the fires, regardless of any changes to the local building codes. Both ordinances passed unanimously last night.
12: The city of Spokane may raise the rates for services like sewage and waste management over the next 2 years. The city conducted a cost of service analysis to see how much rates would need to rise to maintain the same levels of service, including repairs and overall maintenance. And based on those findings, people will pay an additional $3 a month, or about $40 a year, to help keep up with the rising costs of maintenance for these services. The council will vote on the issue at their next regularly scheduled meeting on October 14th.
2: The city of Spokane also considering an increase to property taxes. On Wednesday, October 28th, the Spokane City Council will hold a public hearing to announce its proposal for the property tax increase that would go into effect on January 1st of 2027. The council will then vote on the adoption of the property tax ordinance on November 4th.
12: Today, you have the chance to see a debate between two candidates vying to be the Spokane County prosecutor. Incumbent Republican Preston McCollum took over from longtime prosecuting attorney David Haskell when he retired last year. The challenger, independent Danny Tarkenton, is a military veteran who became a lawyer more recently. The debate is today at noon, and we will stream it live for you on KXLY.com and KXLY Plus for your connected TV. Your Good Morning Northwest time is 5:06.
2: We're checking back in with meteorologist Matt Gray this morning as we're inching closer to that drop-off that we've been talking about all week here, Matt. Mm-hmm. What are we looking at today?
11: Yeah, keeping an eye here on some cloud cover up to the north with our friends in BC here. This storm system is what's going to bring us the cold air. It's going to bring us some more clouds. And yes, I was pretty pessimistic about this most of the week, but looks like we have a chance for at least a little bit of rain coming with this storm as well tomorrow. Talk more about that coming up.
15: And the day has finally come. Today is the grand opening for the new Chick-fil-A on Cinto and Mission, giving our community its second Chick-fil-A location here in Spokane. The deals you won't want to miss coming up.
12: 3 years after a six-year-old shot his teacher in Virginia, video from that day is now public. The footage shows police questioning the child after the shooting. Teacher Abby Zwerner survived and just won a $10 million settlement. What this case reveals about school safety failures coming up.
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12: Welcome back. Your time is 5:10. Here's a look at what's new on Good Morning Northwest. The lawyer for the woman at the center of the Cornell case says the party where his client was allegedly raped should never have been allowed.
10: That's because campus police made a drug arrest at the same frat house the night before. A Cornell document shows the ketamine overdose at the frat house the day before, but the school did not suspend the fraternity, which its policy would have permitted. One of the seven men accused in this alleged gang rape, Gilio Lopes, was suspended by Cornell, but remains on campus. Now, a video circulating online shows that a woman confronting him about the Snapchat messages, which invited nearly 60 frat brothers to the room. All seven men accused any of wrongdoing.
12: After a record-setting deployment, the USS Abraham Lincoln is almost home. The aircraft carrier and its roughly 5,000 sailors and Marines aboard is expected to return to San Diego today after nearly 11 months at sea, including more than 8 months without a single port call. Since departing California in November of 2025, the ship has supported combat and blockade operations in the Middle East during the war with Iran. The long-awaited homecoming follows months of concern about the crew's morale and mental health.
10: Where am I and who are you? Those are the first words that Tennessee inmate Christina Pike reportedly spoke after waking up, Krista Pike reportedly spoke after waking up a week after her failed execution, according to her attorney. Now, Pike began talking Tuesday morning just hours after doctors believed she was brain dead and would be taken off of life support. She remains cognitively confused, but is very aware that the state tried to execute her. Her attorney said, she adding that she asked about several people.
12: This morning, the Colorado dad who climbed Yosemite's El Capitan with his seven-year-old son is revealing someone called Child Protective Services. The question is parenting abilities. Back in May, Joe Evermore's son Joey set a record previously held by his nine-year-old brother. Evermore says people who take issue with the danger involved did not have a background in climbing. In the end, CPS declined to pursue the complaints.
11: Looks like a pretty cool kid to me. 50 degrees, clear skies here on what's going to be our last beautiful day. All good things must come to an end. And yes, it is not going to be nearly as pretty or as warm as this tomorrow. And while it may be as pretty, it's definitely going to be a lot cooler than what we're going to see this afternoon as we head through the weekend and into next week.
12: Matt, thank you. Newly unsealed video reveals what happened after a six-year-old student shot his teacher in a Virginia classroom 3 years ago.
10: Now, this case was one that shocked many, and we want to warn you that some of the video you may see is disturbing. The first grader, whose face is blurred in this video, is sitting on another teacher's lap when he starts swearing and threatening her and the police officers who asked him where the gun was.
3: If you want a piece of me, come get it all.
10: Now, the teacher, Abby Zwerner, survived being shot in the hand and the chest, and she was awarded $10 million in a civil case after suing the assistant principal, Ebony Parker. A jury found Parker grossly negligent for failing to act on warnings that the boy had a gun. The boy's mother, Deja Taylor, served prison time for child neglect and gun charges, and she was released this past May. Good Morning Northwest time right now is 5:14.
12: Well, three intentionally set fires broke out in Highbridge Park on Tuesday, and police still don't know who's behind them. Lucky timing and low winds kept the flames from spreading, but neighbors say they're worried about what could happen next, what investigators found at the scene.
10: Well, the wait is finally over for Spokane's second Chick-fil-A location at Cinto and Ruby near Gonzaga University. They'll tell you the opening day deals you can score and the details you need to know before making your first trip to the new fast food restaurant. We are live with Alexander Conier. It's coming up right after the break.
21: On the PNW Ag Network, I'm Glenn Vaughn, and trade negotiations between the United States and India appear to have stalled, with India's finance minister saying the two sides may have reached a point where further concessions are difficult.
22: India Finance Minister Nirmala Sitharaman said negotiations are continuing, but both countries have reached a plateau in the give and take. Her comments followed U.S. Trade Representative Jamison Greer's statement last week that a trade agreement was not imminent. The talks include efforts to reduce the U.S. trade deficit with India and expand American access to the Indian market. USTR says the U.S. goods trade deficit with India reached $58.4 billion in 2025, up nearly 28% from the previous year. I'm Sarah Lee Cameron on the PNW Ag Network.
21: The Packers and Stockyards Act is more than a century old, and its purpose remains protecting farmers and ranchers from unfair and anti-competitive practices.
4: But the law and its regulations have repeatedly changed with the livestock industry, and the Farm Bureau says that back and forth creates uncertainty. AFBF says the answer isn't simply more regulation or wholesale repeal. Instead, USDA should preserve the Act's core protections while periodically updating and enforcing them to reflect today's marketplace. That, the Farm Bureau notes, means clear, consistent rules, effective enforcement against unfair practices, and less regulatory whiplash for producers and businesses. For more from the Farm Bureau or to check out the history of the Packers and Stockyards Act, check out pnwag.net. We've got more for you there. I'm Heather Roberts on the PNW Ag Network.
21: The Guinness World Record for the world's largest serving of French fries is back where it belongs, in Idaho. At Boise Potato Days over the weekend, the Idaho Potato Commission and Spud Daddy turned 1,700 pounds of Idaho potatoes into just under 1,500 pounds of fresh-cut fries, beating the previous record set by India back in 2018. This is the PNW Ag Network. 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
10: Welcome back. 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And the wait is finally over for Spokane's second Chick-fil-A location.
12: After months of construction, the new fast food restaurant opening its doors this morning in the Logan neighborhood. Now, this map shows you exactly where it's located, just blocks from Gonzaga University at 104 East Mission Avenue. And located at 104 East Mission Avenue right now is our Alexandra Koniarts, who's live there this morning. Alex, when does the Chick-fil-A officially open?
29: Good morning, world. The doors here officially open at 6:30, so in just a little bit. And this is a moment that many people in our community have been really excited for, but the team here at Chick-fil-A says that they have been dreaming of this moment. Now, if you come on out today, you'll have the opportunity to score some pretty nice deals. You can score a free entree by dressing up as a cow, which is a Chick-fil-A signature promotional tradition. The first 50 people also who order through the mobile drive-thru will receive a swag bag filled with goodies and merch. Now, the new restaurant owner says the hope is to build on the reputation that Chick-fil-A has already built at their North Spokane location. Impeccable hospitality.
30: I think the biggest thing that makes Chick-fil-A stand out is our people and their heart to serve. We look for people. My core values are integrity, stewardship, servant leadership, grit, and innovation, and we're really looking for people that fit those core values, that just have a heart to serve others and want to make a difference in their community.
29: Now, the new business is bringing approximately 120 new jobs to our area. If you make a visit today, you will notice some things that are a little different from the North Spokane location, a playground for young kids to play in, as well as a way bigger parking lot that can fit more people in the drive-thru. Now, the team says that what they're most excited about is making this fast food chain more accessible to people who live in the southern portion of Spokane. Now, the map on your screen is going to give you an idea of exactly what the traffic plan is going to look like for today. today, drivers can enter off Cinto and either make their way through the traditional lane or the drive-through lane. The exit is going to be on Mission. Now, this is the traffic plan that will be in place both today through the grand opening as well as the weekend. Now, Chick-fil-A says that there will be some off-duty police officers that will be here from 6:30 to 11 today and then from 8 to 11 through the weekend to help make sure that traffic flows smoothly. If you're interested in coming out, again, they open at 6:30, they close at 11, and that's going to be the schedule for the future. They're open Monday through Saturday. Reporting live, Alexandra Cohen-Yartz for News Now.
1: Alexandra, thank you so much. And yeah, I feel like this location went up so quickly. When they started building it, I feel like it blinked and it was already up. Two, we remember the traffic from when the north location opened up.
2: Nightmare.
1: It was just wild. So maybe it'll be interesting to see this morning if there's going to be that big of a traffic turnout for it, because we already have one in Spokane.
2: Yeah.
1: This is the first one.
2: Hopefully that does kind of like die out
1: quell
2: some
1: it
2: of
1: a
2: that.
1: Little bit,
2: yeah.
1: But I still think there's going to be lots of excitement.
7: I didn't realize there wasn't an entrance on Ruby.
1: Yeah.
7: Because all the fences have been up when you drive by it. I think that was my number one thing. It's like, oh gosh, Ruby's going to be
2: because the traffic
7: up
2: eats
7: all the way
2: onto that
7: here.
2: And
7: but
2: then, yeah,
7: I think that's maybe strategic entrance thing.
1: Yeah, looks like they got a good plan
2: going.
1: It out.
7: Creative design.
2: And Matt, if people are going to be at the Chick-fil-A waiting in line for a spicy chicken sandwich,
7: today's great. Today's great. Tomorrow maybe a little less great, and then there's the day after that where you might need to start waiting for your sandwich. Yeah, exactly. All right, so looking at the satellite picture here this morning, clear skies, but we are going to see increasing cloud cover throughout the day. You can look up towards the Kamloops area, and we've already got plenty of clouds moving across BC and Alberta to start our day as that colder air begins to filter its way across Canada and down into the Pacific Northwest. We'll start to feel that a little bit more tomorrow. Lots of cloud cover and moisture out ahead of this low pressure system right off the coast of Alaska. This is going to ride right down the coast and into our neck of the woods here over the next couple of days. By the time we get into the weekend, and one reason why our temperatures have kept going down and trending in the colder direction each and every day, I've updated the forecast this week, is because this system's going to end up being right on top of us, heart of that cooler air right across the Pacific Northwest. Now, because of how much cooler things are going to be, this is going to be our first snow event for the high elevations of the Northern Rockies, the Yellowstone area, all the way up into the Canadian Rockies as well. And for the most part, we're going to be avoiding a lot of the heavier wet weather. But over the last 24 hours, we started to trend a little bit towards maybe seeing at least a little bit of rain around the Spokane-Coeur d'Alene area. You can see a little bit of green here. Definitely better chances of rain around the Silver Valley. And then maybe even a little bit of a rain-snow mix on Lookout Pass before we get to the end of the weekend. So I'm looking at tomorrow for a chance for rain around Spokane and Coeur d'Alene. The further east you are, the more likely you are to actually see some wet weather. It's going to be midday and into the early afternoon that we're going to have that chance for a little bit of rain. And you know what? A little bit is better than nothing, even if it's just a few hundredths of an inch. Because we need all the rain we can get right now with the drought situation. So Spokane, only got about a 30% chance of a shower, so it could go either way here, whether we get measurable rainfall or not. But it's definitely going to be looking like rain as we go through the middle portion of the day. For the afternoon, blowing dust, limited visibility across much of eastern Washington here as our winds pick up. We could see some winds over 40 miles an hour at times, as it's going to be windy both Friday and Saturday night as well. So you definitely want to have a nice warm layer considering those temperatures. Oh, and we're going to be close to a freeze on Monday morning. So It is getting cold, and it is getting cold fast.
1: I'm going to remember my jacket on Monday as I'm heading in.
2: Mm-hmm. That is ending with aplomb. Mm. That is.
7: So for those of you who took out the warmer layers last weekend and then were like, oh, I can't, what am I doing? I can't use these. Guess what? You're going to need them this weekend.
2: Early bird.
1: All right, Matt. Thank you so much. Good morning, Northwest. Time right now is 5:23.
2: Well, one of our local softball teams is setting the standard in the state. And coming up next, hear from the players on the Mount Spokane Wildcats as they look to complete the perfect season on the quest for four straight state titles. It's next in Morning Sports.
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8: Mount Spokane Wildcats slow pitch softball team is the standard in not only the Greater Spokane League, but in all of Washington State, following three straight state titles and another perfect regular season just a game away. The Wildcats beat the Rogers Pirates 11-1 this week to advance their record of 14-0. Only one more game against Central Valley in tonight's Senior Day will wrap up the regular season and wrap the top postseason seed again. Mount Spokane seniors spoke with us, reflecting on establishing this dominance year after year and being the team others look up to, even with everyone having huge targets on their backs to knock off the Giants in every matchup.
9: We just try not to, like, focus on, like, the pressure and just focus on, like, that it's our goal rather than, like, everyone thinking, like, just, like, pressure. We just think of it more as, like, a goal. We just try to make it as simple as possible. Like, you don't need to hit a home run every time. You just hit line drives and ground balls, and you just, like, it's not, one person isn't going to win the game for you. We all have to be a team, and we all have to contribute, and every hit matters, and, yeah, just work as a team.
8: Well, a full story on the Wildcats and their rise to the top of state slow-pitch softball coming up on 4 News Now at 6 p.m. You can also vote right now for your KXOY Game of the Week. Our high school football choices this week are Pullman at West Valley for the top spot in GSL 2A, Mead at Mount Spokane in the annual Battle of the Bell, and Colfax at Northwest Christian in a critical Northeast 2B matchup. Now, the poll remains open through tonight at 8 p.m. And for the third year in a row, the Spokane Velocity clinched a postseason spot. Spokane did not play last night, but a 1 Knoxville SC clinching win shut down Chattanooga, and Fort Wayne defeated Corpus Christi FC. Those two teams losing pushed Spokane into the top eight, and they currently sit in sixth. The league high, 5 matches to go. The Velocity's 15 potential points could get up as high as first, as low as eighth. Spokane next plays at Knoxville this Sunday at noon. Make sure to tune in to 4 News Now tonight for our full story on Mount Spokane softball, the Game of the Week winner reveal, and Lewis and Clark playing Ferris football on homecoming.
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1: Well, get ready to pay a higher sales tax because Spokane County Commissioners approved the new tax, what that money will go towards, and how much it'll cost you. Coming up.
12: Plus, new information on a fatal stabbing near Gonzaga, why the suspect says he did it. Next.
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13: 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The Dow Jones has gained 35 points to 51,215. The S&P 500 is down 10 to 7,790. And the NASDAQ is down 120 points to 27,420. 10-year treasuries are at 5.2%. Taking a look at commodities, crude oil's trading at $92 a barrel. The price of gold is at $4,125 an ounce, while silver is at $59 an ounce. Soft white wheat's quoted at $6.60 a bushel. And finally, Tesla stock has lost about $5 this morning and is now trading at $372 a share. Learn how to retire with Altmaier by visiting altmaierfinancial.com, where you can find times this weekend to join Dave on Altmaier Financial Radio. 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Have a great morning.
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1: Good morning, Northwest. Thanks for starting your day with us. I'm Natalie Grant.
12: And I'm Rob King. Today's Thursday, October 8th. Let's send things over to meteorologist Matt Gray this morning, who's got probably what's going to be our last warm day for a while.
7: Yep, last warm day for a while here. And we are seeing the pretty typical temperatures to what we've woken up to as we've gone through this week. A little warm in Spokane at 50. We're down to 40 in some parts of Kootenai County. Generally in the 40s in most areas, with some upper 30s in our northern valleys. For this afternoon, the final day in the 70s for what could be quite some time, at least the next 7 days, as we see temperatures in the mid-70s for Spokane and Coeur d'Alene, close to 80 in the LC Valley and around parts of the Columbia Basin. Some inclement cloud cover is likely to limit how many places hit 80 degrees compared to the last few days here. And then we go through the next 4 days, and we've been talking about this all week. The bottom's going to drop out of your forecast. We've continued to lower these temperatures for Friday and Saturday over the last couple of days, and I had to do it again this morning based on some of the new data coming in. So we're now looking at a high of only 67 on Friday. Still above average, but definitely going to be feeling a little bit different out there for multiple reasons, not just the cooler temperatures, but the fact that we're going to see gusty winds, cloudy skies, and yes, I'm even giving us a little chance for rain. That's the other big change in your forecast for tomorrow. And then there are those chillier temperatures for Saturday and Sunday, where we go well below average. For tomorrow, added that chance for some rain, a chance for a few of us to pick up some valley showers, and then windy and dusty conditions that we'll go over coming up.
1: Matt, thank you. Well, people in Spokane County are already feeling overwhelmed by the rising cost of living and higher taxes.
12: Still, county commissioners approved a sales tax increase for the beginning of next year. The 0.1% sales tax increase will go toward funding the sheriff's office, as well as prosecutors, public defenders, and other court staff. During Tuesday's county commissioner meeting, Sheriff John Knowles said the funding is needed to maintain the number of deputies. But some taxpayers don't think commissioners should be allowed to raise taxes without a public vote.
24: We're having a hard time, especially with the inflation and how close it is. The more I make, the more everything costs, especially in Washington State. And now they're trying to take even more from me. It's like I barely have a couple hundred bucks to eat at the end of the month.
12: The county estimated the sales tax increase will generate around $14.5 million per year. Commissioner Chris Jordan says the county is still looking at an estimated $22 million deficit going into 2027. Two Sacagawea Middle School students are recovering this morning from being hit by a vehicle on the South Hill. According to Spokane Police, it happened just after 8 o'clock yesterday morning at 29th and Grand. Spokane Public Schools says students were walking to school when they were hit. They were then taken to the hospital with non-life-threatening injuries. And SPD says the driver stayed at the scene and has not been arrested at this time.
1: Well, we are learning more this morning about a fatal stabbing that happened Tuesday night, just a few blocks from the Gonzaga campus. It happened at the intersection of Mission and Hamilton at around 8 p.m. Witnesses called 911 after watching a physical fight escalate into a stabbing. One young woman who lives just a few doors down from where it happened said she drove past the scene.
2: It was scary, but I was also like not that surprised. I kind of thought it was like an overdose, which isn't too unexpected in the area. But it was really scary knowing that like it was like someone getting hurt and that's like right where we live.
1: When police arrived, they found a man lying face down with a knife stuck in his neck. Paramedics performed CPR, but he died at the scene. Police arrested this man, 41-year-old Richard Brown, who told investigators he stabbed the victim around 10 times, but only after the victim had tried to hit him with a large rock. Brown has been booked in the Spokane County Jail and is being charged with second-degree murder. His bond was set at $1 million.
12: Police are still trying to figure out who started three intentionally set fires in Highbridge Park in West Spokane Tuesday. Thanks to the low winds, crews were able to put out the fires before they could spread. No homes were damaged and nobody had to evacuate. But the fire department says it responds to several fires in that area and People's Park each year. And those repeated fires have neighbors on edge.
5: You know, we've been very lucky compared to how many residents in Spokane that recently, you know, suffered tremendously beyond this, and we'd hate to see that happen to anyone else, you know, in our community at all.
12: Police found a butane can in the area, but they haven't made any arrests or identified a suspect.
1: Well, you might see some smoke coming from the Turnbull National Wildlife Refuge outside of Cheney over the next few months. Not to worry, though. The U.S. Fish and Wildlife Services are just conducting a series of prescribed burns between now and March. These burns are meant to reduce hazardous fuels and improve wildlife habitats. And if you want more information on the burns, you can look for the story. It's up right now on KXLY.com.
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1: We are checking back in with meteorologist Matt Gray this morning, who is tracking our forecast. And Matt, we still got a little bit of time to enjoy the warmth before the cool down.
6: We have today.
1: We have today.
6: And you know what?
1: That is a little bit of time, technically.
6: Nothing but today is guaranteed, my friends. So enjoy this beautiful weather. We'll talk about all the changes we're going to see starting tomorrow coming up.
12: The Gulf is bracing for a growing hurricane coming up when Isaias is expected to make landfall.
1: Plus, as the weather here starts to cool down, you can help our local kids stay warm this winter. Our Coats for Kids clothing drive is now underway, and we'll tell you how you can help out. That's coming up.
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12: Welcome back. Your time is 5:45. Chicken lovers now have a new place to get their food in Spokane.
1: And today, a brand new Chick-fil-A location is opening its doors in the Logan neighborhood. Long anticipated new location here. It brings the fast food chain closer to people who live on the South Hill, the Valley, downtown Spokane. Our Alexander Konierz is live this morning at the new location. And Alexandra, as you mentioned, this has been a highly anticipated grand opening. Looks like the crew is getting ready behind you right now.
8: Yeah, that's exactly right, Natalie. It's been a little calm here this morning so far. Definitely nothing compared to what we saw when the other Chick-fil-A opened here in Spokane. But we have been seeing cars coming in the drive, in the parking lot and definitely filling up the area. And like you just mentioned, the crew has been preparing. You can see them kind of in action behind me here. The lights are on and the restaurant officially opens at 6:30. So in about 45 minutes. So definitely a lot of excitement in the air here at the new Chick-fil-A location. Now, the new restaurant's owner says the hope is to grow on the reputation Chick-fil-A has already created at its North Spokane location of great hospitality. Now, if you make a visit, you will see some things that are a little different than that location. A playground is here for younger kids, and then there's also a way larger parking lot that can fit more cars in the drive-through lane. But the number one thing that the restaurant team says it's excited for is bringing this fast food chain closer to guests who previously had to travel from the southern portion of Spokane.
9: I think the more Chick-fil-A, the more the merrier. The North Spokane, it's only about 15 minutes away, but you know, there's a lot of stoplights up and down, and I think there's a lot of people towards the Valley and South Hill that maybe not want to make that drive all the time.
8: Now, the new location has been under construction for months now and is highly anticipated for people who live in the area. Chick-fil-A says it's bringing around 120 new jobs to Spokane. And even though they are already fully staffed for opening day, they are always looking for good candidates to fill their team in the future. Now, Chick-fil-A will be open from 6:30 to 11 Monday through Saturday. The company says there will be off-duty police officers here throughout the weekend to make sure that traffic is flowing smoothly. Now, the map on your screen shows you exactly what the traffic plan is for visitors this weekend. Drivers will make their way in on Cinto and out on Mission. The owner says that they were intentional about making sure to not put the entrance on Ruby and making sure that that would help up with not backing up traffic here in the area. Now, if you do show up today and you wear cow print, you'll be able to win a free entree. That's a signature deal that Chick-fil-A does on their opening days. And then also the first 50 people to go through the mobile drive-through will also be able to win a swag bag filled with some goodies as well as different items that are supposed to, you know, help with all the excitement of opening day. Chick-fil-A says they're also going to have some giveaways throughout the weekend. So lots of fun to be had here as they continue to celebrate the grand opening of this Chick-fil-A right here on Ruby and Cinto. For now, reporting live, Alexandra Cohen-Yartz, 4 News Now.
12: All right, Alexandra, thank you. And if you are going to Chick-fil-A for breakfast, they got that new chicken and waffle thing that looks really good.
1: That sounds really nice. I don't think I've ever had Chick-fil-A breakfast. A lot of people talk about it all the time. So.
12: I've had the biscuit sandwich, but yeah. I think the waffle sandwich is new.
1: Sounds.
12: But I hear it's pretty good.
1: Delicious.
12: So if you're out there and you want to run some by the station, we're here.
1: It's a classic. It's a classic combination here. And a little bit of sunshine, too, to mix in there.
7: Yeah, great look at a Thursday here. This is our last warm day, everybody. Mm. I know. Kind of a bummer. Don't cry because it's over. Smile because it happened. as we get into some much more fall-like conditions here in the days ahead, as this storm system up by Alaska works its way into the inland northwest, and we will see the high pressure that's been over the western United States go ahead and move on over the course.

0: To the 50s, and remember, this is our afternoon high, so you can imagine what the morning is going to feel like. Here's the next few mornings. We are going to see cloudy skies tonight, and so our low is only going to be around 50 in Spokane, and then we're in the 40s for Saturday. We're in the 30s for Sunday, so already starting to look a little frosty here Sunday morning. And then this is the big thing. This is the other update that we made this morning here, is it looks like it is going to be very chilly here coming into Monday, almost down to the freezing line here at 33. So the chance here either Monday or Tuesday morning for our first widespread freeze of the season around the inland northwest. As this cooler air comes in, we are going to see some pretty gusty winds. We're going to see anywhere between a 30 to 45 mile an hour wind gusts at some parts of the day on Friday. Midday through kind of the middle portion of the afternoon looks like it's going to be the windiest part of the day for Spokane. So we are likely to see some blowing dust from agriculture activity that we've had over the past several weeks, especially across the Columbia Basin. So some limited visibility out there on the highways and some difficult crosswinds as well if you are planning some highway travel here for the end of your Friday. We also have a chance for a couple of showers. And this is some new developments here. I was pretty pessimistic about how much moisture we would get, but it looks like there might be just enough that we get a few sprinkles here during your day on Friday, especially around the Bonners Ferry and Sandpoint areas. This is about 10:30 in the morning, so some dark clouds moving over the Spokane area, and then maybe a chance for a little bit of rain. Things look a little bit more optimistic around, say, the Palouse area, so Pullman, Moscow, Lewiston into the Silver Valley, and across the central Idaho Panhandle for a little bit of light rain to close out Friday afternoon. We'll be drying out for most of your Friday night and Saturday, but there will be a chance for a couple of snow showers in our high mountain areas heading into Saturday night as we see some gusty winds, this time out of the northeast, bringing in or helping to bring in that much cooler air to our forecast. So it's going to be a little chilly out there, to say the least, and there's not going to be a ton of recovery for the first half of next week as we're going to have another system pass into our area on Wednesday. So,
1: oh, no.
0: Yeah, gonna get used to some of the chillier weather. It looks like it's gonna stick around at least for the near term.
2: Well, the fall temperatures have finally arrived. We've been waiting on them for a little while.
0: Yeah,
2: here.
0: We've had a few, but there's always a kind of a bigger turn that comes. And this, not gonna say that this is it quite yet, but certainly is looking the part so far.
1: Yeah, those lows in the 30s, that's gonna be felt.
0: Yeah, for sure.
2: Grab the jackets. All right, Matt, thank you. Good morning, Northwest time right now, 5:51.
1: Well, the holidays are around the corner, and you're likely to buy some gifts online. The surge of shipping expected, UPS asking for your help this holiday season. But before we go to break, here's today's Tech Bytes from ABC.
3: 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I'm Sophie Flay. 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
1: 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The Dow Jones has lost 80 points to 51,100, the S&P 500 is down 10 to 7,790, and the NASDAQ is down 70 points to 27,470. 10-year treasuries are at 5.2%. Taking a look at commodities, crude oil is trading at $91 a barrel. The price of gold is at $4,130 an ounce, while silver is at $59 an ounce. Soft white wheat is quoted at $6.60 a bushel. And finally, Starbucks stock has lost about $3 this morning and is now trading at $90 a share. 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
6: Welcome back. Time right now is 5:56, and here's a look at what to do on Good Morning Northwest. The war with Iran has taken a toll on the U.S. military.
7: Since military action against Tehran began, 81 of the U.S.'s aircraft were either damaged or destroyed. That's according to a Congressional Research Service report. Officials say more than half of the losses were MQ-9 Reaper drones, which are used for surveillance and intelligence. The final cost of the lost aircraft is believed to be somewhere between $1.9 billion and $3.3 billion. Sources have said the overall price tag of the war is higher, roughly $45 billion.
6: Well, if you're looking for to book a hotel stays through Priceline, you may have been hit with some unexpected fees. Reuters says the FTC is now looking into whether the site's been promising to send users to hotel websites to complete their transactions, but instead was sending them to a different site that tacked on those extra charges.
7: UPS needs some help for the holidays. It now says it plans to hire around 100,000 seasonal workers across the country to get all the packages delivered. More Americans are looking to save money by buying secondhand.
6: Well, a new survey from eBay says that 81% of the U.S. shopped secondhand at least once in the past year. 55% buy secondhand goods every single month.
8: Count me among those. 4-day forecast. Boy, things are going to change a lot here over the next few days. So enjoy this day in the 70s. We are going to be definitely wanting the jackets over the weekend.
6: Matt, thank you. And here's a look at what's coming up on Good Morning Northwest.
7: The prices of just about everything are rising, and now your utilities could be next. what the city of Spokane discovered in a cost of service analysis and how much more could cost you coming up.
6: And not just your utilities, your property taxes could also be going up. The proposed changes and when they could take effect, that's coming up next. Trump campaigns in Texas, but a leaked recording reveals his own policies may be costing a Republican candidate the race. Plus, trucking companies are collapsing under skyrocketing diesel prices. We'll show you who's paying the price.
8: And it's the final day before colder weather arrives in the inland Northwest. I've got changes to tomorrow's forecast you'll want to hear about.
7: Fire victims in Spokane now have the power to rebuild on their own terms. The city council just approved rules that let homeowners reconstruct their homes exactly as they were.
0: From the Altmaier Financial Group studio, retire with Altmaier. K264CH, KXLY, Spokane, Coeur d'Alene, a KXLY brand station.
9: From ABC News, I'm Sherry Preston. Hurricane Isaias churning in the Gulf with the distinction of becoming the first Atlantic hurricane of the season.
10: Dauphin Island in Alabama already experiencing tidal flooding due to the strong winds, with many homes on the water vulnerable to high tide. Oil companies shutting down and evacuating some offshore operations in the Gulf ahead of the storm.
9: That's ABC meteorologist Leslie Lopez in Biloxi, Mississippi. The storm expected to bring 75-mile-an-hour winds and up to 10 inches of rain. The sailors on board the USS Lincoln will today finally be reunited with their families. ABC's Trevor Ault will be on board as the carrier docks in San Diego.
11: The Lincoln spent 265 days without a port visit, the most in naval history, with the deployment later mired by reports of dwindling supplies and low morale. Secretary Hegseth denied those reports, though the Navy has acknowledged the Lincoln strike group has had 8 suicide attempts.
9: At least 33 people were killed in an attack on a city in eastern Ukraine when a Russian bomb hit near a passenger bus. That following an attack on an apartment building near Kyiv that killed more than a dozen. ABC's Ian Pannell.
12: Ukrainians are having to count the dead. They're having to rescue people from the rubble, from the remnants of their lives. They're having to bury the dead. Meanwhile, on the front lines, I mean, Ukrainian troops have actually made some interesting strides forward, pushing the Russians back a little bit. But none of this is decisive.
9: A London judge ruling the search warrants used to seize evidence from former Prince Andrew's properties were unlawful, the search related to Jeffrey Epstein. Lawyers for Krista Pike, the woman who survived Tennessee's attempts to execute her, say she's awake and talking, and her lawyer Randy Spivey says,
13: I think she is angry and confused about everything right now.
9: Checking the markets this hour, the Dow is down 168 points and the S&P is down 21. 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
9: The FBI announcing the arrest of an 18-year-old Minnesota man who officials claim was plotting an ISIS-style attack in Minnesota.
16: Sheikhdoon Mohammed arrested Tuesday after authorities say he purchased an AK-47 and 200 rounds of ammunition for $600 from an FBI agent posing as a member of ISIS. Mohammed's alleged plan: a mass shooting at an upcoming arts festival at the mall on October 24th.
9: Talking about the Mall of America, ABC Chief Law and Justice Correspondent Pierre Thomas. The trip from Madrid, Spain to Dallas-Fort Worth was about 3 hours longer than usual, thanks to a problem on board. It wasn't an unruly passenger, however. It was an unruly group of toilets.
17: American Flight 37 was well into its 10-hour journey across the Atlantic when the crew declared an urgent but not emergency situation, telling controllers on the ground.
18: You have only 2 potties operating on board for American 37 Heavy.
19: You said only 2 potties, is that right?
18: That's affirmative.
17: The six others were out of service. The Boeing 777 had the 287 people on board landed at JFK. The issue was fixed. The flight arrived at DFW about 3 hours behind schedule. Jim Ryan, ABC News.
9: Vice President J.D. Vance just now announcing that Microsoft is being suspended from a program that allows applications for green cards for workers who come to the country on H-1B visas. The vice president accusing the company of fraud. Sherry Preston, ABC News.
19: In the military, the mission was clear. 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
7: What this means for families trying to recover from the wildfires. 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Thanks for starting your morning with us. I'm Rob King.
6: I'm Natalie Grant. It is Thursday, October 8th. Welcome to it. Let's get right on over to meteorologist Matt Grace, taking a look at our first alert forecast. Matt, last day of summery feeling temperatures.
8: It's the last day of something, at least. I don't know what it might end up becoming, but at least for the moment, it is only the last warm day we're going to see for a little while. And we'll see, maybe down the road, maybe we'll be able to have said retroactively, this is the last warm day for a long while. But I'm not going there just yet. Today is quite beautiful, so enjoy it while it is here. 75 degrees, more afternoon clouds, temperature still running about 10 degrees above the average here for early to mid-October, and that is going to change as we head into tomorrow. Temperatures right now in the 40s generally across the area, so in the light sweater territory, down to 42 right now in Cheney, Liberty Lake, Spokane Valley, mid-40s around Spokane and Coeur d'Alene. We're in the 30s around Deer Park, Spirit Lake, and Athol for yet another morning. If you think you're in the 30s now, just wait until you get over the weekend. High temperatures for this afternoon, generally about 76 from Spokane through the valley, 75 for Coeur d'Alene, low 70s as you head further north towards the Ponderay River. For tomorrow, a bunch of changes here coming up. Not only changes that we've been talking about all week, but now some new changes in your forecast, including a higher chance to pick up a little bit of rain, along with wind and dusty conditions that we'll talk more about coming up.
7: All right, Matt, thank you. In news for the people this morning, President Trump was back in Texas supporting Ken Paxton, who trails in the race for Senate.
6: Meanwhile, Trump is responding to a controversy involving two of his political advisors who reportedly worked for pro-Russian government in Eastern Europe. Here's ABC's Karen Hua.
21: Good morning. With 26 days to go before the midterm elections, the pressure is on. Both Republicans and Democrats are aware control of Congress could be flipped.
22: You need to go and vote for Ken Paxton for U.S. Senate.
21: President Trump back in Texas for the second time in 1 week, trying to help Republicans hold on to a Senate seat they've held for more than three decades. Trump campaigning for a candidate who's privately admitted that the president's own policies are dragging him down.
22: He's the greatest attorney general in the history of your state.
21: A recent poll shows Ken Paxton trailing Democrat James Tallarico 51-45% in a state Trump won easily in 2024. In newly leaked audio, Paxton is heard explaining to donors why he's trailing.
23: The war, it's gas prices, it's diesel.
21: Trump last night defended the war against Iran, once again suggesting Iran, if left alone, could attack California.
22: I said it the other day, let them hit a missile into San Diego or Los Angeles on the way. We're not going to let that happen.
21: Trump promising the war will be over soon and prices will come down. It can't come soon enough for truckers paying sky-high diesel prices. At least 16 trucking companies have filed for bankruptcy since late August.
24: I should be in a time of life where I'm enjoying the fruits of my labor. And instead, I'm looking around and there's so much pain and suffering.
21: Trump last night also touted his border policy and falling crime rates. As for Democrat James Tallarico, he's been off the campaign trail as his staff says he has the flu. Karen Hua, ABC News, Washington.
7: Two sources say ICE leadership told agents nationwide to increase immigration arrests by 1,000 more people daily. It's the latest sign of ongoing pressure on the agents as the Trump administration doubles down on its immigration crackdown ahead of the midterm elections. And that's despite some Republican unease over who the agency is targeting. ICE also recently released a contract solicitation to expand holding space at agency offices.
6: The Spokane City Council voted to approve two ordinances to help victims of the Spokane complex fires rebuild last night. The ordinances help cut through red tape so that fire victims would have faced rebuilding their homes, including allowing people to add an accessory dwelling unit like a mobile home or a tiny home onto their properties before their homes are rebuilt. The second ordinance would allow homeowners to rebuild their homes exactly as they were before the fires, regardless of any changes that have been made to local building codes. Both ordinances passed unanimously last night.
7: The city of Spokane may raise the rates for services like sewage and waste management over the next 2 years. The city conducted a cost of service analysis to see how much rates would need to rise to maintain the same levels of service, including repairs and overall maintenance. Based on those findings, people will pay an additional $3 a month, or about $40 a year, to help keep up with the rising costs of maintenance for these services. The council will vote on the issue at their next regularly scheduled meeting on October 14th.
6: The city of Spokane also considering an increase to property taxes. On Wednesday, October 28th, the Spokane City Council will hold a public hearing to announce its proposal for the property tax increase that would go into effect on January 1st of 2027. The council will then vote on the adoption of the property tax ordinance on November 4th.
7: Today, you have the chance to see a debate between two candidates vying to be the Spokane County prosecutor. Incumbent Republican Preston McCollum took over from longtime prosecuting attorney David Haskell when he retired last year. The challenger, independent Danny Tarkenton, who's a military veteran, became a lawyer more recently. Now, that debate is today at noon, and we will stream it for you live on KXLY.com and KXLY Plus for your connected TV. Your Good Morning Northwest time right now is 6:07.
6: We're checking back in with meteorologist Matt Gray this morning, taking a live look outside this morning. Where are we looking?
8: Looking at Moscow for this morning here, where we are going to have a chance for a few sprinkles of rain going into tomorrow. So, yeah, raise the rain chances a little bit for your Friday, even though the rain, not really the main thing we're going to be watching as we go through your Friday forecast, and certainly not into your weekend as we track some colder weather coming up.
1: And we are now just about 20 minutes away from Spokane getting its second Chick-fil-A location. The Chick-fil-A location here at Ruby and Cento is about to open its doors, and it's been highly anticipated. It's expected to bring a lot of excitement to the area, but also some traffic. Everything you need to know before you head out the door, coming up.
7: 3 years after a 6-year-old shot his teacher in Virginia, video from that day is now public. The footage shows police questioning the child after the shooting. Teacher Abby Zwerner survived and just won a $10 million settlement. What this case reveals about school safety features coming up.
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7: Welcome back. Your time is 6:10. Here's a look at what's new on Good Morning Northwest. The lawyer for the woman at the center of the Cornell case says the party where his client was allegedly raped should never have been allowed.
6: That's because campus police made a drug arrest at the same frat house the night before. A Cornell document shows a ketamine overdose at the frat house the day before, but the school did not suspend the fraternity, which its policy would have permitted. And one of the seven men accused in the gang rape, Galea Lopes, was suspended by Cornell, but is still on campus. A video circulating online shows a woman confronting him about the Snapchat messages, which invited nearly 60 frat brothers all to that room. All seven men accused deny any wrongdoing.
7: After a record-setting deployment, the USS Abraham Lincoln is almost home. The aircraft carrier and its roughly 5,000 sailors and Marines aboard is expected to return to San Diego today after nearly 11 months at sea, including more than 8 months without a single port call. Since departing California in November 2025, the ship has supported combat and blockade operations in the Middle East during the war with Iran. The long-awaited homecoming follows months of concern about the crew's morale and mental health.
6: Where am I and who are you? Those are the first words Tennessee inmate Krista Pike reportedly spoke after waking up a week after her failed execution. That's according to her attorney. Pike began talking Tuesday morning just hours after doctors believed that she was brain dead and would be taken off of life support. She remains cognitively confused but is still very aware that the state tried to execute her. Her attorney said that, adding that she asked about several people.
7: This morning, the Colorado dad who climbed Yosemite's El Capitan with his seven-year-old son is revealing someone called Child Protective Services to question his parenting abilities. Back in May, Joe Evermore's son, Joey, set a record previously held by his nine-year-old brother. Evermore says people who take issue with the danger involved do not have a background in climbing. In the end, CPS declined to pursue the complaints.
8: Let's go back now to your forecast. We've dropped into the 40s here in Spokane. Clear skies. Our sunrise still a ways away at 6:58. Another sign here of the oncoming changing of the seasons. We are back into the 70s for one more day. This is our last day for what could be a little while as we see much cooler weather beginning to work its way in after tonight. We'll see a little bit of cloud cover for the beginning of that during the evening.
7: Matt, thank you. Newly unsealed video reveals what happened after a six-year-old student shot his teacher in a Virginia classroom 3 years ago.
6: It was a case that shocked a lot of people, and we want to warn you that some of the video you're about to see may be disturbing. The first grader, whose face is blurred in this video, is sitting on another teacher's lap when he starts swearing and threatening her and the police officers, who asked him where the gun was.
12: If you want a piece of me, come get it on me.
6: The teacher, Abby Zwerner, survived being shot in the hand and the chest. She was awarded $10 million in a civil case after suing the assistant principal, Ebony Parker. A jury found Parker grossly negligent for failing to act on warnings that the boy had a gun. The boy's mother, Deja Taylor, served prison time for child neglect and gun charges. She was released this past May. Good morning, Northwest Time right now, 6:14.
7: Well, three intentionally set fires broke out in Highbridge Park on Tuesday. Police still don't know who's behind them. Lucky timing and low winds kept the flames from spreading, but neighbors say they're worried about what could happen next. What investigators found at the scene coming up at 6:30.
6: Well, the wait is finally over for Spokane's second Chick-fil-A location. This one's at Cinto and Ruby right near Gonzaga. Opening day deals that you could score and the details you need to know before making your first trip to the fast food restaurant. We're live with Alexander Konyarts coming up after the break.
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6: 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The wait is finally over for Spokane's second Chick-fil-A location.
7: After months of construction, the new fast food restaurant's opening its doors this morning in the Logan neighborhood, just about 10 minutes from now. And this map shows you exactly where it's located, just blocks from Gonzaga at 104 East Mission Avenue. And that's where we find Alexandra Konyarts live this morning. Alexandra, when are you seeing people, are you seeing people starting to line up?
1: Good morning. We are starting to see some people line up both in front of the main door as well as the drive-through line. And if you're driving along past the new Chick-fil-A location, you can definitely start to sense the excitement. You see there's the big inflatable cow right behind me saying eat more chicken. There's also, of course, a sign above the main Chick-fil-A sign saying they're now open. And this is something that, of course, our community has been very excited for, but that the team here says they have really been dreaming for opening day here. So a lot to fun to be had here throughout the day. Now, if you come out, you can score a free entree by dressing up as a cow and wearing some cow print. That's a Chick-fil-A signature promotional tradition. The first 50 people who order through the mobile drive-through will also be able to get a swag bag with goodies and merch. Now, the new restaurant owner says that the hope is to build on the reputation Chick-fil-A has already created at its North Spokane location. Impeccable hospitality.
9: I think the biggest thing that makes Chick-fil-A stand out is our people and their heart to serve. We look for people. My core values are integrity, stewardship, servant leadership, grit, and innovation. And we're really looking for people that fit those core values, that just have a heart to serve others and want to make a difference in their community.
1: Now, the new business is bringing approximately 120 new jobs to the area. If you make a visit, you will see some things that are a little different than the North Spokane location. There's a playground for young kids to come and check out. And then there's also a way bigger parking lot that can fit more cars for the drive-through line. The team says that they are most excited, though, about making this fast food chain more accessible to people who live in the southern portion of Spokane. Now, the map on your screen shows you exactly what the traffic plan is like for today. Drivers can enter Chick-fil-A through on Cinto, and then either go through the traditional lane or the drive-through lane. The exit for the Chick-fil-A is on Mission. The owner of the restaurant says that they were really purposeful about making this the plan because they were a little concerned, obviously, for Ruby getting backed up from the new Chick-fil-A opening. Now, on top of that, there are going to be some off-duty police officers in the area. There are actually already two here right now, and they're really here to try and make sure that traffic is flowing smoothly, because often a new fast food chain, especially one as popular as this one opening up, can bring quite some traffic to the area. Those off-duty officers are going to be here up until close at 11. They're going to be back tomorrow at 8 a.m. and they're also going to be then again here until 11. If you want to come out to Chick-fil-A, they're open from 6:30 to 11 Monday through Saturday. They're also going to have giveaways throughout the weekend, so definitely come and check it out if you want to win some fun prizes. Reporting live, Alexandra Cohen-Yartz for News Now.
6: Alexandra, thank you so much. Yeah, people already lining up outside the doors. They're getting ready for it. We remember the traffic from the last one. Seems like this is, might be a little bit more chill because it's the second location.
19: And it's smart that they put the entrance not on Ruby. So yeah, you want to have people backing up into that main thoroughfare.
6: Yeah, absolutely there. Well, Matt, taking a look at today. You said our last day of those warm temperatures before the big drop off that we've been talking about all week here.
20: Yeah, speaking of chill.
6: Yeah, right?
20: Speaking of chill, you better find those coats that maybe you brought out last weekend or the weekend prior, and then you haven't really used since then. You will need them again this weekend. 47 right now in Spokane, 46 in Coeur d'Alene. The first rays of dawn breaking across the sky here on what is going to be another beautiful day here on this Thursday. But this is our last one, as we are going to see a storm system that is up around near the Juneau area work its way south across BC, bring us clouds. You can see all of the moisture stacked up here over BC right now. Bring us moisture, bring us wind, bring us a chance for some rain, which is a new development here than what we were talking about with this system earlier on in the week. But the big thing is the much cooler air that's going to be settling in across the Pacific Northwest. And this is going to really create a quite opposite of feeling than what we've had recently in our weather. So when we look at our future cast of the rain and snow, rain in western Washington, snow, quite a bit of snow around western Montana. But we are not going to see a whole lot of wet weather, but things have been trending a little bit wetter than what we had earlier in the week, where I wasn't very confident that we would see much of anything when it came to rain. Now, with the new data this morning, I think we are going to see a little bit of wet weather, especially across North Idaho. It's still not going to be a lot, but it is going to be enough to be noticeable here, and that is going to come on Friday, particularly midday Friday into Friday afternoon around the Palouse up into the Coeur d'Alene area, across the northern panhandle, and then around the Cascades here as well. We'll have a chance for a little bit of rain. Spokane, we'll see if we get measurable rain out of this. It looks like it's kind of on the borderline here, but yeah, it wouldn't shock me at all if we had a sprinkle here for like an hour or two around Spokane County, but definitely the rain chance is a little bit higher as you head further south and further to the east as we go through Friday. Saturday, I think, going to be fairly dry with the exception of some mountain rain and snow, because it is going to be cooler over the course of the weekend. Once we get past some of the wet weather here, we are going to see the winds pick up behind kind of that rain as we go into Friday. It's all part of a cold front coming through. We will see wind gusts as high as 45 miles per hour. Most of them are going to be in the 30 mile an hour range, but that'll lead to some blowing dust, some difficult driving conditions out there on the highways. We're going to have more windy conditions with chilly temperatures at the same time as we go into Saturday. So it is also going to be a bit of a chill in the air for multiple reasons, starting on Saturday night. And then look at Monday morning. We are going to be very close to a freeze in many areas. So, yeah, we are flipping a switch here pretty dramatically over the next couple of days.
6: That's for sure.
19: Yeah, that Friday is heralding in the
2: fall temperatures.
8: Yes, for sure.
6: All right, Matt, thank you so much. Good morning, Northwest time right now, 6:24.
19: Well, one of our local softball teams is setting the standard in the state. And coming up next, hear from the players on the Mount Spokane Wildcats as they look to complete the perfect season on the quest for four straight state titles. That's next in Morning Sports.
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21: Peavy, we're organizing a boys' club. 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We owe it to the boys, men.
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22: 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Every day the same thought haunts you. What if I stop? The British Medical Journal says most gain every pound back, four times faster. Why? 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Tripled. And Goan Hypnosis is a behavior therapy concentrated, a sequence patented in 2002 for rewiring the subconscious, engineered to kill cravings, food or cigarettes, leave you full on half the food, take off 10, 20, 30 pounds or more with no willpower. 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
24: Mount Spokane Wildcats slow pitch softball team is the standard in not only the Greater Spokane League, but in all of Washington State, following three straight state titles and another perfect regular season just a game away. The Wildcats beat the Rogers Pirates 11-1 this week to advance their record of 14-0. Only one more game against Central Valley in tonight's Senior Day will wrap up the regular season and wrap the top postseason seed again. Mount Spokane seniors spoke with us, reflecting on establishing this dominance year after year and being the team others look up to, even with everyone having huge targets on their backs to knock off the Giants in every matchup.
26: We just try not to, like, focus on, like, the pressure and just focus on, like, that it's our goal rather than, like, everyone thinking like just like pressure. We just think of it more as like a goal. We just try to make it as simple as possible. Like, you don't need to hit a home run every time. You just hit line drives and ground balls, and you just, it's like, it's not one person isn't gonna win the game for you. We all have to be a team, and we all have to contribute, and every hit matters, and yeah, just work as a team.
24: Well, a full story on the Wildcats and their rise to the top of state slow pitch softball coming up on 4 News Now at 6 p.m. You can also vote right now for your KXOY Game of the Week. Our high school football choices this week are Pullman at West Valley for the top spot in GSL 2A, Meade at Mount Spokane in the annual Battle of the Bell, and Colfax at Northwest Christian in a critical Northeast 2B matchup. Now, the poll remains open through tonight at 8 p.m. And for the third year in a row, the Spokane Velocity clinched a postseason spot. The Spokane did not play last night, but a 1 Knoxville SC clinching win shut down Chattanooga, and Fort Wayne defeated Corpus Christi FC. Those two teams losing pushed Spokane into the top eight, and they currently sit in sixth. With the league high, 5 matches to go, the Velocity's 15 potential points could get up as high as first, as low as eighth. Spokane next plays at Knoxville this Sunday at noon. Make sure to tune in to 4 News Now tonight for our full story on Mount Spokane softball, the Game of the Week winner reveal, and Lewis and Clark playing Ferris football on homecoming.
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6: We get ready to pay a higher sales tax because Spokane County Commissioners approved that new tax. What it will go towards and how much it will cost you, that's coming up after the break.
19: Plus, new information on a fatal stabbing near Gonzaga. Why the suspect says he did it. Next. We'll be right back.
0: 920 News Now with Money Matters Financial News.
2: 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The Dow Jones has lost 230 points to 50,950. The S&P 500 is down 30 to 7,770. And the NASDAQ is down 150 points to 27,390. 10-year treasuries are at 5.3%. Taking a look at commodities, crude oil is trading at $93 a barrel. The price of gold is at $4,115 an ounce, while silver is at $59 an ounce. Soft white wheat is quoted at $6.60 a bushel. And finally, Nvidia stock has lost about $2 this morning and is now trading at $235 a share. Learn how to retire with Altmaier by visiting altmaierfinancial.com, where you can find times this weekend to join Dave on Altmaier Financial Radio. 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Have a great morning.
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6: Good Morning Northwest. Thanks for starting your day with us. I'm Natalie Grant.
19: And I'm Rob King. Today's Thursday, October 8th. Let's send things over to meteorologist Matt Gray, who's taking a lovely look outside.
20: It is a wonderful look outside Beautiful. Here this morning. As we look from Four Lakes, you can see the Airway Heights area in Spokane off the background here and the rolling hills of the Palouse on the south side of the screen here as we wait for the sun to come up at the top of the hour and what is going to be our last super sunny day, at least with temperatures as warm as what we're seeing right now for a little while. Well, not right now, but this afternoon is what I mean. Temperatures in the 30s and 40s, as we have gotten used to over the course of this week. We've also gotten used to very warm afternoons. And this is our last one, 75 in Spokane and in Coeur d'Alene, close to 80 degrees in the LC Valley and Moses Lake. Not quite sure that we actually get up to 80 degrees today, though. Places like Dayton and Walla Walla likely will, along with the Tri-Cities. And we'll be in the low 70s for places like Colville and Bonner's Ferry. Next 4 days, here comes the drop. Friday, I've lowered the forecast number even further for your high to only about 67. That will feel warm compared to what we have over the weekend and into early next week. Along with the cool air comes some gusty winds and comes a chance now for a couple of showers on Friday. So raise the rain chances a little bit for tomorrow as well. That's coming up in your full forecast.
6: Matt, thank you. Well, people in Spokane County are already feeling overwhelmed by the rising cost of living and higher taxes.
19: And still, county commissioners approved a sales tax increase for the beginning of next year. The 0.1% sales tax increase will go towards funding the sheriff's office, as well as prosecutors, public defenders, and other court staff. During Tuesday's county commissioner meeting, Sheriff John Knowles said the funding is needed to maintain the number of deputies. But some taxpayers don't think commissioners should be allowed to raise taxes without a public vote.
7: we're having a hard time, especially with the inflation and how close it is. The more I make, the more everything costs, especially in Washington State. And now they're trying to take even more from me. It's like I barely have a couple hundred bucks to eat at the end of the month.
13: The county estimated the sales tax increase will generate around $14.5 million per year. Commissioner Chris Jordan says the county, though, is still looking at an estimated $22 million deficit going into 2027. Two Sacagawea Middle School students are recovering this morning after being hit by a vehicle on South Hill. According to Spokane Police, happened just after 8 a.m. at 29th and Grand. Spokane Public Schools says students were walking to school when they were hit. They were taken to the hospital with non-life-threatening injuries. SPD says the driver stayed at the scene and has not been arrested at this time.
15: We are learning more this morning about a fatal stabbing that happened Tuesday night just blocks away from the Gonzaga campus. It happened at the intersection of Mission and Hamilton around 8 p.m. Witnesses called 911 after watching a physical fight escalate into a stabbing. One young woman who lives just a few doors down from where it happened said she drove past the scene.
16: It was scary, but I was also like not that surprised. I kind of thought it was like an overdose, which isn't too unexpected in the area. But it was really scary knowing that, like, it was, like, someone getting hurt, and that's, like, right where we live.
15: Now, when police arrived, they found a man lying face down with a knife stuck in his neck. Paramedics performed CPR, but he died at the scene. Police arrested 41-year-old Richard Brown, who told investigators he stabbed the victim around 10 times, but only after the victim had tried to hit him with a large rock. Brown was booked into the Spokane County Jail and is now being charged with second-degree murder. His bond was set at $1 million.
13: Police are still trying to figure out who started three intentionally set fires in Highbridge Park in West Spokane Tuesday. Thanks to low winds, crews were able to put out the fires before they could spread. No homes were damaged and nobody was evacuated. The fire department says it responds to several fires in that area and People's Park each year. And those repeated fires have neighbors on edge.
17: You know, we've been very lucky compared to how many residents in Spokane that recently, you know, suffered tremendously beyond this, and we'd hate to see that happen to anyone else, you know, in our community at all.
13: Police found a butane can in the area, but they haven't made any arrests or identified a suspect.
15: We might see some smoke coming from the Turnbull National Wildlife Refuge outside of Cheney over the next few months. But don't worry, the U.S. Fish and Wildlife Services are conducting a series of prescribed burns between now and March. These burns are meant to reduce hazardous fuels and improve wildlife habitats. If you want more information on these burns, you can look for the story. It's up right now on KXLY.com.
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15: We're checking back in with meteorologist Matt Gray. And Matt, we've been showing this graph all week, and I just feel like we're inching closer and closer to this cliff. It seems like we're falling off of
20: here. It's all downhill from here.
18: Looks like going down Freya, heading to the freeway.
15: Yeah, right?
18: Just that incline.
20: A little bit. A little bit. I think, a few streets are like this in town, that's for sure. So 50s and even chillier temperatures for your early morning hours. We are definitely going to be in the sweater territory coming up in your forecast.
15: Plus, as the weather here starts to cool, you can help local kids stay warm this winter. Our Coats for Kids clothing drive is now underway, and we'll tell you how you can help out. That's next.
13: And buy now, pay later is no longer just for shopping. Consumer Reports explains the risk and what to consider before choosing buy now, pay later. That's next on Good Morning Northwest.
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13: Welcome back. Your time is 6:40. Buy now, pay later is becoming an increasingly popular way to borrow, especially as many consumers are looking for ways to stretch their budgets. And these plans may seem more convenient than traditional credit, but they can also make it easier to take on payments that may be harder to afford later. And with holiday spending picking up, Consumer Reports says it's important to understand the risk before signing up.
1: With household budgets under pressure, more consumers are turning to buy now, pay later. According to the Federal Reserve, about 1 in 6 adults used these loans in the past year.
2: People like buy now, pay later because it allows a purchase to be split up into smaller payments without having their credit score checked.
1: And it's no longer just for online retailers. Consumers are using buy now, pay later loans for groceries, food delivery, even utility bills and rent.
2: Big concern is that while these loans may help you cover something today, the payments are coming out of a future paycheck. And if you have several of these plans running at the same time, payments can quickly add up.
1: When those payments are due, if there's not enough money in your bank account, that could lead to missed payments or overdraft fees. That's why Consumer Reports recommends, before choosing a buy now, pay later loan, looking at the full cost, not just what's due today.
2: And make sure that every payment actually fits your budget. That's because some of the buy now, pay later loans may charge interest and additional loan fees.
1: For larger purchases, Consumer Reports recommends comparing your options first, including a credit card or a loan from your bank or credit union, to see which gives you the best combination of costs and consumer protections. 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
6: It's important stuff to just always think about here. 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
13: So Consumer Reports says protections and policies with buy now, pay later can vary depending on what lender you go with. And credit cards, by comparison, they come with these longstanding federal protections for things like billing disputes or even returns.
6: All right, Rob, thank you so much.
20: Hey, let's take a look at your forecast now. 47 degrees, clear skies. What's going to be our last warm day, I know, in the Spokane and Coeur d'Alene area for a little while. We're up into the mid-70s for this afternoon. We go from mostly clear to partly cloudy. The clouds are going to start rolling in and become more noticeable this evening ahead of that storm system. It's going to help bring in the cool air starting tomorrow.
6: Matt, thank you. Well, it may not feel like it right now, but winter will definitely be here before we know it.
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6: It is an exciting day for chicken lovers here in Spokane because today is our region. 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Alexander Konyarts is live this morning as the doors are now open.
3: That's right. Doors just opened a couple of minutes ago, and I have got someone that you will see if you come to the new Chick-fil-A location. 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Yay! 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
19: Welcome back. It's almost 6:47. Well, chicken lovers now have another spot to get their fill in Spokane.
6: Today, a brand new Chick-fil-A location has opened its doors in the Logan neighborhood, bringing the fast food chain closer to people who live maybe in downtown or in the southern area of Spokane, even the valley. Alexander Konyarts is live this morning inside this brand new Chick-fil-A location. And Alexander, this has been such a highly anticipated grand opening. Looks like there's a lot of people in there. How are things going so far?
3: Oh, good morning. Things are going great. Definitely a great energy in here. We just saw some of the first customers walk in. They're now having their first bites of this new Chick-fil-A location. And I have the owner

0: You've been working on this for months. How does it feel to finally have it open to the public?
1: It feels really exciting. We've been working on this for like 6 weeks, and we're just excited to have the Spokane community here and be able to serve them.
0: Yeah, and now for people who haven't been out yet to Chick-fil-A, tell us a little bit about what they're going to experience when they come out.
1: Yeah, so today's our move-in party. So if you dress like a cow, whether that's cow spots or a whole cow costume, you get a free entree. And then our drive-through, we've got a traditional lane where our team members are outside taking orders, or a mobile through lane where you can skip the line with the Chick-fil-A app.
0: Now, this is the second location that you have here in Spokane. What's going to be different when people come to this location compared to your Northside location?
1: Yeah, I mean, I think we're a playground is definitely what's different. We've got a playground inside, so we're just really excited for kids to be able to play inside on our playground.
0: Yeah, and I heard that it's like one of your newest playgrounds, too. It's supposed to be pretty fun. It's right over there.
1: Yeah, it's really it looks really fun. We've had a lot of kids play on it so far already.
0: And on top of that, you've also got a huge parking lot. I noticed that, which is probably going to be nice for the drive-thru and the traffic in this area.
1: Yeah, absolutely. We're excited to have such a big drive-thru, so most of our cars should be on our lot. But we also have traffic out today and the rest of the weekend to help control anything on the road.
0: And now, Chick-fil-A has definitely grown a really good name for itself. But what is it that you think makes it different than all the other fast food restaurants out there?
1: Yeah, I think what makes it different for us is just our people. Our people have a heart to serve, and they just love serving people, and our team members are so excited to serve the Spokane community.
0: Yeah, for sure. And now I hear you're going to have some giveaways throughout the weekend as well?
1: Yeah, absolutely. We've got some giveaways right now. The first 50 that do a mobile through get a swag bag, and then we'll have some other surprises throughout the weekend.
0: Lizzie, thank you so much for being here with us this morning, and congrats on opening day. Super exciting. Now, of course, this is also a pretty busy area. There's a lot of traffic in this area at times, but they've got that already thought through. There's going to be some off-duty officers in the air trying to control all of that, so that should definitely be on the easier side of things. People are asked to come in either through Cinto, and then off on Mission. And they specifically decided not include Ruby on that to also, again, help with the traffic flow. So hopefully things go smoothly. Again, giveaways throughout the weekend. They're open from 6:30 to 11 Monday through Saturday. Reporting live, Alexandra Cohen-Yartz, 4 News Now.
2: All right, Alexandra, thank you. Oh gosh, Chick-fil-A lemonade.
3: You've been talking
2: so
3: about it.
2: Good.
3: Have you been talking about the Chick-fil-A opening this week every time Rob's like,
2: I don't know what it is,
3: so
2: but
3: good.
2: It stands out to other fast food lemonades. I don't know what this, Alex needs to get the secret recipe for us.
3: Well, they're not going to tell you.
2: Oh,
3: they're going to tell us. You got to go get it yourself.
4: I don't think I've ever had a fast food lemonade.
3: Yeah, it's pretty good. They have,
2: because some places will just have like your standard Minute Maid.
4: Yeah.
2: But Chick-fil-A stuff is good.
3: It's fresh. Mm-hmm. All right, Matt, taking a look. It's a good day to have a lemonade. Maybe the last day for a lemonade for a while.
2: A little lemonade.
4: Or a nice ice cold sweet tea.
3: They have that there too.
4: Yeah. You can find that at Chick-fil-A. That I know for sure. Pattern tracker here. We've got that cold air. We've been talking about it all week. Tomorrow, it shows up on the doorstep and knocks and says hello and then invades all of our homes here as we are going to have some much cooler weather on the way. This is our last day in the 70s with warmer conditions. The one change that we have here coming up for tomorrow is that I have added a little bit better chances for wet weather into the forecast compared to what we were showing you earlier on in the week. A couple of showers as you look up to the north in northern Alberta and BC from this system, but dry so far across much of the broader region. That will change heading into tomorrow. Cold front comes in, and we will see periods of cloudy skies. Think of this as going to show up somewhere around the middle of the day, so late morning or early afternoon. We'll see some rain in the Selkirk Mountains, Bonners Ferry, Sandpoint have a good chance to pick up at least a little bit of rain. This is not going to last very long, but it is a better chance of rain than, say, what we were thinking earlier on this week, especially for Spokane, Coeur d'Alene, and then southward across the Palouse here as that front really gets going. So for Pullman, for Moscow, across the central panhandle, pretty decent chance for a shower heading into the second half of Saturday. Some gusty winds behind that, and not much moisture will remain, but there will be a chance, especially the Bitterroot Mountains and around Lookout Pass, for a few snow showers heading into Saturday night in those higher elevations above 4,000 feet. So could see your first dusting of snow up in the mountains for the season as well in North Idaho. The winds are going to be much more impactful to your day, especially if you are traveling for the second half of Friday. We'll see some pretty strong winds here. It'll be windy again heading into your Saturday night. So that will be a windbreaker, a warm jacket kind of day or kind of evening if you have plans Saturday night. And then look, we're close to a freeze as we wake up on Monday morning. So get the cold gear out. The chilly side of fall is only a few hours away. We'll be right back with your morning sprint.
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0: Good morning, this is Money Matters with Zach Brickner, presented by Altmaier Financial Group. The Dow Jones has lost 230 points to 50,950. The S&P 500 is down 30 to 7,770. And the NASDAQ is down 150 points to 27,390. 10-year treasuries are at 5.3%. Taking a look at commodities, crude oil is trading at $93 a barrel. The price of gold is at $4,115 an ounce, while silver is at $59 an ounce. Soft white wheat is quoted at $6.60 a bushel. And finally, Nvidia's stock has lost about $2 this morning and is now trading at $235 a share. Learn how to retire with Altmaier by visiting altmaierfinancial.com, where you can find times this weekend to join Dave on Altmaier Financial Radio. 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
5: Time right now, 6:55, and it's time to get you ready to take on your Thursday in the morning sprint.
6: The city of Spokane may raise the rates for services like sewage and waste management over the next 2 years.
5: The city conducted a cost of service analysis to see how much rates would need to rise to maintain the same level of service. That includes repairs and overall maintenance. And based on those findings, people have to pay an extra $3 a month, about $40 a year, to help keep up with the rising costs for the maintenance and the services. The council will vote on the issue at their next regular scheduled meeting, which is taking place on October 14th.
6: City of Spokane also considering an increase to property taxes. On Wednesday, October 28th, the Spokane City Council will hold a public hearing to announce its proposal for the property tax increase. It would go into effect on January 1st, 2027. The City Council will then vote on the adoption of the property tax ordinance on November 4th.
7: In your forecast, a pretty dramatic temperature change over the next few days from the 70s today to the 50s over the course of the weekend. A transitional day is going to be on Friday with some wind and a chance for a couple of sprinkles and showers. Our lows, perhaps even more drama by the time we get to Monday morning, getting close to freezing.
5: Police still trying to figure out who started three intentionally set fires in Highbridge Park in West Spokane on Tuesday. Crews put out the fires before they could spread, and thankfully no homes were damaged and nobody was evacuated. Police found a butane can in the area, but say they haven't made any arrests or identified a suspect.
6: Today, you have a chance to see a debate between two candidates vying to be the Spokane County Prosecutor. Incumbent Republican Preston McCollum took over from longtime prosecuting attorney David Haskell when he retired last year. The challenger, independent Danny Tarkenton, is a military veteran who became a lawyer more recently. The debate is today at noon, and we will stream it for you live on KXLY.com and KXLY Plus for your connected TV.
5: And we'll be back with a final look at what's coming up on Good Morning Northwest on Fox 28. It's right after this commercial break.
6: What this means for families trying to recover from the wildfires. Live on KXLY Plus and 4 News Now, you're watching Good Morning Northwest. Thanks for starting your morning with us. I'm Rob King.
5: I'm Natalie Grant. It is Thursday, October 8th. Welcome to it. Let's get right on over to meteorologist Matt Grace, taking a look at our first alert forecast. Matt, last day of summery feeling temperatures.
7: It's the last day of something, at least. I don't know what it might end up becoming, but at least for the moment, it is only the last warm day we're going to see for a little while. And we'll see, maybe down the road, maybe we'll be able to have said retroactively, this is the last warm day for a long while, but I'm not going there just yet. Today,
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8: From ABC News, I'm Michelle Franzen. In New York City, U.S. prosecutors in a newly unsealed indictment adding new charges against Nicolas Maduro, alleging the ousted leader of Venezuela conspired to torture at least three Americans while he was in charge. ABC's Aaron Katursky is outside Manhattan Federal Court, where a small group of protesters are also on hand.
9: Victims 7 and 8 said they were detained in Venezuela under the guise that they were somehow plotting to assassinate President Maduro when he was in office. Taken to what's described as a concrete house and tortured, including through the use of electric shock.
8: Maduro was not in court. He will be arraigned on the new charges at a later date. Both Maduro and his wife, Celia Flores, earlier pleaded not guilty to narco-terrorism and drug trafficking charges after being captured in January by the U.S. military. Flores was denied bail. The Trump administration suspended Microsoft's visa program for workers coming to the U.S. to live and work using H-1B visas, accusing the company of fraud. Vice President J.D. Vance in Washington, D.C.
10: Thanks to an ongoing investigation, we have decided to suspend the PERM program for Microsoft, which means they will no longer be able to apply they'll no longer be able to take those H-1Bs and apply for permanent resident status within the United States of America.
8: Microsoft has not commented. We have the first named Atlantic hurricane of the season, Isaias, strengthening into a Category 1 hurricane, but still gaining strength. It's expected to target U.S. Gulf states and the Florida Panhandle this weekend. Canadian author Ann Carlson has been awarded the Nobel Prize in Literature. The board says the poet, essayist, and translator showed bold and investigative works fusing writings. Off the coast of California, splashdown of SpaceX Crew 12 returning from the International Space Station. You're listening to.
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8: As the winter months approach, thousands of residents in a number of northern states, including Maine, are trying to plan ahead on how to heat their homes effectively. Experts say home heating oil costs expected to skyrocket due to the war in Iran, which has created a shortage. Bill Morrell is president of the Atlantic Heating Company in Portland, Maine.
13: When the oil gets this high, it hurts everybody. It hurts us. We have to pay more for a product that we're not making any more profit on. Then it hurts the consumer, obviously the worst, because the prices are astronomical right now, and that's not good.
8: The trip from Madrid, Spain to Dallas-Fort Worth, Texas, about 3 hours longer than usual because of a problem on board an American Airlines jumbo jet.
14: American Flight 37 was well into its 10-hour journey across the Atlantic when the crew declared an urgent but not emergency situation, telling controllers on the ground.
15: You have only two potties operating on board for American 37 Heavy.
16: You said only two potties, is that right?
15: That's affirmative.
14: The six others were out of service. The Boeing 777 had the 287 people on board landed at JFK. The issue was fixed. The flight arrived at DFW about 3 hours behind schedule. Jim Ryan, ABC News.
8: Flu season starting early this year. Walgreens says cold and flu medication sales are up more than 20% compared to this exact time last year. The Northwest, parts of the Deep South and Northeast seeing the highest flu activity so far. Michelle Franzen, ABC News.
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24: Yo, man.
7: Well, the left will eat itself sooner or later.
24: Oh, that's what happens, yeah.
7: We saw it last night.
24: Yeah, the communist mayor of New York, all he did was attend an October 7th vigil. That's it. And then he went to a Palestinian restaurant afterward.
25: Yeah, where From the River to the Sea is on the menu.
24: Yeah, exactly. Yes. And so his base voters apparently think he's a like militant Zionist now, and they chased him away after the event.
7: Oh, yeah. Here we go. You got it?
26: Yeah. Are you opportunist people?
27: We told you we're genocide. We told you we're genocide.
24: We charge you with genocide. Zoran Mamdani, mayor of New York, as if you ever had any power to really affect any sort of international change anyway.
7: Exactly.
24: Like, there's no genocide happening, obviously, but he doesn't have a say in anything.
7: But it's, listen, we have an idea of what you should be doing, Zoran, and you're not doing it.
24: Mm-hmm.
7: You shouldn't have attended anything, even though when you're the mayor of New York, that's something you kind of got to do.
24: Yeah.
7: I mean, he put every other signal out there basically to say, hey, I'm with y'all,
24: yeah,
7: radical left and Muslims, I'm with you, okay? But this is part of what I got to do,
24: yeah,
7: to help, well, Islamify the whole country starting with New York. Don't you get it?
24: Also,
7: and they're saying, no, you can't attend that at all.
24: Also, how big of a piece of garbage do you have to be to see a vigil and go and heckle people at it?
7: Oh, it's dark.
24: That is just disgusting.
7: A lot of times, I think a lot of us will say to ourselves during some protests, how many people are unemployed or how many people could just go out in the middle of the day and do this? Then sometimes when it's at night, it's like, how many people really feel this way, or is this their sense of community, right, or what is this sickness? Whatever it is, man, it's mob mentality.
28: No, they're missing Dancing with the Stars.
7: Well, that's too bad.
28: DVR'd it.
7: I don't think they're watching that or playoff baseball.
24: No, they're not interested in that either. Well, watching sports for some of these people triggers their asthma.
7: Oh, that's biting, David. Man.
28: Who writes those chants, by the way? Do they get like BMI and ASCAP rights on that? songwriting credits.
0: I think they've been around so long, it's just like public domain.
28: It's the same chant, but the words change.
0: Yeah, the charge you with genocide, that's been around for a while.
28: Yeah. And you got to find a word that rhymes with that, and, you know, it's just, it's a process.
0: Yeah, it's something, man.
28: The Chanting Songwriters Guild.
0: Well, I was thinking about this morning, looking at all the different news that's out there, and thinking, this is crazy right now. When you have what happened, you know, almost another terror attack in Israel with that plane that could have been flown right into Tel Aviv and taken out, you know, more people. That was miraculous. That didn't happen. And then you have this Mall of America, you know, ISIS-inspired threat that's out there in the news. You've got Somali gangs taking over parts of Minnesota. You have this going on in New York. And you got to believe it's only going to get worse before it gets better.
24: Well, yeah, until Democrats try to, you know, because a lot of these places are Democrat strongholds. Until they actually start standing up to this threat, it's a problem. It's going to grow.
0: And media, until they start covering different stories like this, what happened in New York last night, that wasn't on Good Morning America today. At least they did cover the, you know, thwarted plan for the Mall of America attack.
24: Yeah.
0: By what was his name? Something Dune? Sheikh Dune?
24: Yeah, Sheikh Dune. I think Sheikh Dune.
0: Muhammad or whatever?
24: Yeah.
0: At least they did cover that story. But the other part is you've got America so divided because we live in separate realities, depending on what your news feed is. And when you're not going to cover what happened in New York, because I got to believe there are plenty of voting Democrats that would see that and say, that's disgusting.
24: Right.
0: But they don't want to cover that because they got to bring cover to that party. They're all, you know, in concert together. Oh, gosh. And then, as far as the Somali gangs, this is great.
24: Yeah.
0: Because they're actually saying it. Stop saying Somali gangs.
24: Right. Don't talk about who's the perpetrator in these recent shootings and shootouts that have been going on. And, by the way, the only reason this is getting any attention from somebody like Amy Klobuchar is because now it's affecting liberal suburbs.
0: Exactly.
24: And now
28: it always
24: like,
28: does eventually. You run out of real estate.
24: Right,
28: you gotta,
24: exactly.
28: You know,
24: now they're like, oh, wait a minute. We got to do something about this. Well, this guy named Abdibrahim.
28: Oh,
24: gosh.
28: Oh, here we
24: hard
28: go.
24: Name, hard name. Abdirahman. Abdirahman, I believe. Abdi spoke at an Edina city meeting. Yeah, I'll take that one. I want out of this league.
28: Take the bat and sit down.
24: Right. Yeah.
0: If you're new to the show, if you mispronounce stuff, you get a strike called. And then if you keep going, you might get rung up. Yep. That just happens.
24: In this league, the cutoff man means something entirely different.
0: Yes, so, it sure does.
24: Yeah, send me back to the minors, please. Anyway, he's mad that the police chief wants to crack down on Somali gangs.
0: Yes.
1: The chief mentioned what happened in April, May, June, July, September. I can assure you that all of them were not Somali youth. Yet we haven't heard their ethnicities.
0: By the way, just to jump in, how can you assure us?
24: Right. It's like, so just because he's mentioning a pattern that's been emerging, hey, there are some people involved who weren't Somali youth.
0: You can assure us. Okay, I guess we'll take your word for it over the chief. Go ahead.
1: So my question is,
0: yeah,
1: are we applying same standard evaluating gun violence regardless of race? The chief talked about community partnership. Matters. I 100% agree with you. If we are blaming the whole community.
0: Who said that?
24: Nobody.
1: That's
24: Strumming.
1: I don't think that's going to happen.
0: No one said that.
1: Let's not mention the Somali name every time something happens.
28: How about the Somali name? Not allow things to happen. Or not do things to happen.
24: Let's not mention the Somali community every time people from the Somali community do something.
28: Yeah.
24: Come on.
28: Blame the Dutch, or, you know.
0: Well, I thought, honestly, the chief, I thought he laid it out in a respectful way to me.
2: I have to be honest. I know it always feels more comfortable for some people to say East African. I don't even know that that's a fair term, because 98% of these gang members are Somali. And Ethiopians and Oromos and Eritreans, Kenyans, they're really not a part. There are small numbers. But I think we just have to say what it is and not, you know, run away from the term.
4: Right. That seems to make sense. Kenyans are like, not us. Yeah. Damn.
24: East Africa's a big place, man. Come on. That's even worse, actually. That's even more generalizing.
4: Exactly. And as far as the residents, my goodness, they've had it. You get to the town halls and the city council meetings.
5: Referring to these shootings as gun violence is misleading, grossly misleading. When gunfire happened at Yancey Park, the city's response was talk about having a meeting with Somali community leaders and mentioning a new soccer program. Really? Residents see a ton of energy devoted to proclamations while we sit here discussing yet another Somali shooting. We don't need more virtue signaling, yard signs, DEI initiatives, or community conversations that lead to nowhere. Right? We need competent government, accountability, and safe neighborhoods.
4: I couldn't help but the first thing I thought of hearing that clip was Midnight Basketball.
24: I know.
4: Now, Scott, can you give the history of Midnight Basketball?
28: Well,
4: and
28: Midnight
4: why you
28: Basketball
4: still bring it
28: was
4: up
28: formed show? To stop inner-city crime. The idea was, instead of shooting each other, the kids that would go to a gym and play basketball.
4: Yes.
28: And it was sanctioned, and it was midnight, and, you know, that's where the kids were, playing basketball, not shooting each other.
4: Right.
28: Yeah, that was the idea behind it.
4: So now for this, it's soccer programs.
28: Playing, yes.
4: Do you have to have a program for that? A lot of times kids just show up at a field and start playing.
24: I know. That's the thing about soccer is that it's probably the easiest sport to just start playing.
4: Yes.
24: Because you can find an open space somewhere.
28: Well, that's a division of the soccer teams are Somali gangs.
24: Right.
28: There's, you know, 47 kids on that team. They're tough to beat.
4: Well, I'll tell you, you're going to have to get in better shape if they introduce gunfire into the soccer match.
28: Well,
4: and you're trying to run from the bullets. Yeah, that's crazy.
24: You want soccer to you know, take off in America. Not a bad idea.
28: Maybe the shot on goal, you literally shoot the ball to keep it from going in.
24: Or a shootout at the end of the game. Right.
28: Hey, there you go.
4: It'll
28: yes.
4: be like Hunger Games all of a sudden.
28: Right.
4: Crazy. All right. More on that later. It was an incredible speech yesterday from one Marco Rubio.
24: Oh, dude, this was amazing. Secretary of State Marco Rubio gave a speech in Greece in front of the Acropolis, the cradle of Western civilization. And, man, I thought this was, you know, a lot of times political speeches just kind of bore me because it's all scripted out. Yeah. But especially after the numbskulls we've heard from in the last 10 minutes, mm-hmm. I think that this is much needed, and boy, it is amazing just defending Western civilization and saying it's okay to be proud of this.
4: Yes, finally, man.
6: The ideal of many ideologies in our time is frankly become a world of perfect safety, a world devoid of risk or failure, where neither the glory of victory nor the shame of defeat. Too often these days, we build downwards. We design our standards to ensure that no one will lose. We preoccupy ourselves more with the comfort of the worst than the potential of the best. We hold the most exceptional things among us hostage to the average, the ordinary, the mediocre. The men who made the Parthenon, they built upwards. They held that the highest and most noble aspiration in life was to surpass all others, to strive to be the best in all things. The ancient Greek city-states were filled. They were filled with intense passion and rivalry and faction and conflict. But from that constant struggle for distinction, from that came the great flowering of art and philosophy and political and intellectual energy that would transform a collective of Mediterranean cities into the birthplace of the greatest civilization in the world.
9: How can you say it's the greatest?
24: Right. Well,
28: damn, that's good. I want to stand up and applaud.
4: I know.
28: Wow. That's the speech Kamala wants to give. Right?
4: But she can't because she's a leftist and she was butchered.
28: No, she doesn't have the talent or the brain power to do it. But that's it. That's the one right there.
4: So but even if somebody gave her that script, Yeah, it still wouldn't work out very good.
24: Well, she tried to ad-lib occasionally.
25: Right, exactly.
24: We're here in Greece. Not like cooking Greece, right? Or the musical, John Travolta, right?
28: Not to mention Grease Monkey.
9: Oh, my God. I just broke loose.
4: Yeah, okay, don't ruin it. Don't ruin it. That was good.
28: That was so good. Very good. Really good. Just
4: leave it at that. Okay. More controversy with Trump saying, yeah, bomb San Diego, L.A., which he didn't say. And the five stories we're watching today straight ahead.

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0: The Markley, Van Camp, and Robin Show. Jamie Markley, David Van Camp, Scott Robbins, and now the five stories we're watching today.
13: One, two, three, four, five.
1: Number five, UK Prime Minister Andy Burnham is pulling out all the stops to help with gas prices, saying, quote, "I won't accept that there's nothing I can do to help. That's why from today you'll see petrol and diesel prices on Google Maps so you can compare prices."
0: Oh, wow. Man of the people, huh? Thanks for that. We didn't know we could do that.
2: Well, don't they have Gas Buddy there?
1: That's what a bunch of people in the UK are saying. Like, we already have access to these types of things.
2: This isn't tough.
1: This is ridiculous.
2: Yeah.
1: Number four, Jasmine Crockett's pastor, now running for her House seat, wired $2,000 to a woman who mailed him a topless photo to his church, according to a lawsuit. Frederick Haynes, a Dallas pastor, was accused in the lawsuit of having an affair and of protecting Obama pastor Jeremiah Wright amid his own affair allegations back in 2008.
0: Maybe we could have like a call-in or vote like American Idol type show in Texas. Who's got the crazier church? Is it Crockett or Talafrico?
1: Oof.
2: Oh, boy.
0: That's a tough one, isn't it?
1: Yeah.
0: Oh, man. Knowing what I know, I'd go Talafrico, but I
1: think so, yeah.
2: Yeah, I have to go that way.
0: I want to hear the evidence from both sides. I want to be fair here.
1: Number three, Krista Pike. Well, it's being said that she has a long road to recovery after Tennessee's failed execution attempt. Pike woke up yesterday. She was a lady on death row, and they had, the botched lethal injection. She's been in the hospital. She was out of it for like 6 days, and then she's come out of it. She has a blood clot in one arm, pneumonia, the inability to swallow, and no function in her arms.
0: Yeah. I don't know if you heard, too. One of the reports said she was very angry.
2: Yeah, I saw that.
0: You're still alive. I mean,
1: right.
0: I know that's not the best scenario for you, but maybe she wanted to die. I thought she didn't want to die.
1: I don't know.
0: Who knows, man?
1: Yeah. Number two, pro-Hamas activist turned on New York Mayor Zohran Mamdani, protesting him during a vigil for victims of the October 7th terrorist attack in Israel. And then number one, the Trump administration is suspending Microsoft, Adobe, and others from a key employment-based green card program, accusing major tech firms and outsourcing companies of abusing the visa system at the expense of American workers. Hey, you know, you fired 6,000 Americans and then brought in all these people from overseas taking advantage of this program. You're not eligible for it anymore.
0: Yeah. The fraud's got to be cracked down on in a number of different ways. And just this whole thing with Microsoft and Adobe, are you surprised?
1: Oh, no. And this has been a big complaint for a long time from a lot of workers in tech and construction, manufacturing, where you have people who are training their replacements, people who are going to come in on the H-1B visa. And it's not fraudulent necessarily. I mean, by the letter of the law, at least, they're just taking advantage of this program.
0: Yeah. Do you think this is one of those things where over time, it used to be companies would be so worried about a backlash that they wouldn't do something like this? Yeah. But over time, the bottom line became like the king. Like as long as it's making money and, you know, but what about the shareholders? And that became like objective number one. Not like, well, yeah, a company should be profitable, but it also should be good to its people.
1: Yeah.
2: I like the way Trump, the administration, doesn't phase this stuff in. They just drop the hammer all at once.
1: Yeah. Here we go.
2: Done.
0: Right.
2: Yeah.
0: Exactly. We'll have to get to this a little bit later because I mentioned like a vote-in show. Remember, it used to be Love Connection was sort of like that.
2: Oh, yeah.
0: There's a new dating app that lets outsiders vote on potential matches.
2: Oh, gosh.
0: All of us have said many times, I'm glad I never had to go through that. Jeez. You signed up to one, but you really didn't participate.
2: I never did anything, yeah.
0: But, yeah, it's kind of a wild story. Also, Trump clarifies something. We got to get to that. And around a What's Your Story coming right up.

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2: ABC News, I'm Michelle Franzen. In San Diego, a long-awaited return for sailors on board the USS Abraham Lincoln, docking today after a record 10-month deployment with no port stops, extended twice due to the war in Iran. ABC's Trevor Ault got a chance to board the carrier.
3: The Lincoln spent 265 days without a port visit, the most in naval history, with the deployment later mired by reports of dwindling supplies and low morale. Secretary Hegseth denied those reports, though the Navy has acknowledged the Lincoln strike group has had 8 suicide attempts.
2: Isaias has strengthened into a hurricane, the first named hurricane of the Atlantic season. It is aiming at the Florida Panhandle and Gulf states, with storm surge the concern starting this weekend. More trouble for the housing market. Mortgage rates edging up for a 7th straight week, now at 7.4% for a 30-year fixed home loan, the highest in nearly 3 years. Filings for jobless claims hovering below 200,000. This is ABC News.
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12: The Markley, Van Camp, and Robin Show. I'm Jamie Markley, Gen Xer, David Van Camp, the millennial, and the sexy award-winning boomer, that's Scott Robbins. So Trump, I guess you could say, clarified some things last night?
13: Yeah, a little bit. So he did a rally in San Antonio last night, and I guess kind of sort of addressed this big hoax we've been talking about where he claimed the other day that he called for Iran to strike Los Angeles and San Diego, which he didn't.
14: No.
13: He was saying, like he does at all of his speeches these days, saying, hey, yeah, I understand gas prices are up, but it's worth it if it means that Iran doesn't have the ability to nuke fill-in-the-blank city. And he said Los Angeles and San Diego. So at a rally in San Antonio last night, he repeated that.
12: Okay.
15: You want to see trauma? You want to see problems? And I said it the other day. Let them hit a missile into San Diego or Los Angeles on the way. Let them hit. You want to see a horror show? You want to see problems? Let them hit San Diego. Let them hit Los Angeles, and you want to see some bad things happen. You want to see a country that would be in free fall. We're not going to let that happen. We protect our cities. We protect our country. We're not letting that happen.
12: Oh, yeah, he's backtracking now.
13: Well, even then, you've still got people like that Aaron Rupar guy. May be familiar with him if you're terminally online. He's a left-wing hack who's obsessed with Natalie Harp and also Trump's butt.
12: Yeah. What?
13: Trump's butt. Every time there's a picture of Trump's butt, he talks about how big it is. Okay. I'm like, okay, that's kind of weird, but
12: weird.
13: You do you. Love is love. Whatever.
12: Sure.
13: But anyway, yeah, he just totally cut off the, like, we're not going to let it happen part of that quote. They're just liars. That's all the left does now is lie constantly.
12: Yeah, well, when you're talking about ABC the other day, that was, I mean, egregious. I mean, in bad faith.
15: Remember, with the word just artificial, it's a little bit high. It's a small price to pay for keeping the world safe, keeping our country safe. They can take out a city. Let them take out Los Angeles. Let them take out San Diego. This is a burst.
12: Okay, and with that, there were some people that went back and said, you know what, okay, it wasn't artfully done, but he wasn't calling for Iran to do that.
13: Right.
12: Mark Halperin was talking about this.
13: Really?
12: On his show. Yeah, and saying, well, what you brought up the other day, David, about CNN.
13: Yeah.
12: That fact checker. And this is what he said.
16: Even the CNN fact checker, who is so hostile to Donald Trump, if Paramount keeps that guy, I'll be shot. Even the CNN fact checker said, no, the president just inartfully was saying what he said many times before. Higher gas prices is a small price to pay to keep Iran from having the ability with long-range missiles and nuclear weapons to destroy American cities, and he named two. Man, the fake outrage can be high.
12: Yeah.
13: Mm-hmm.
12: Well, and then with, goodness gracious, The View, all of ABC that day was pretty bad, man. When you look at
17: this morning, President Trump facing growing criticism after suggesting Iran could, quote, take out Los Angeles or San Diego, two American cities run by Democrats.
15: They can take out a city.
12: We don't even need to revisit that. The way it all went down. Unless you really want to hear part of The View again.
13: Wait a minute. San Diego and Los Angeles. I thought he was talking about non-American cities like Los Angeles, Peru. Or San Diego, Argentina.
12: Oh, my gosh. Man. Yeah. Anna Navarro was one of them.
18: You are basically inviting this regime to come out and take two American cities, which he must have forgotten he's got a golf club. In L.A., one in Palos Verdes. And, you know, and I think shame on us if we forget about this tomorrow.
13: Well, they kind of did forget about it because they realized that,
12: Exactly.
13: We got that completely wrong.
12: Exactly. Yes.
19: How this has not enraged
14: she's the worst.
19: People in government. I mean, this is supposed to be the president of the United States. Mm-hmm. And they say, oh, no, he's kidding. He doesn't sound like he's kidding. No. He cavalierly says take out San Diego. Okay.
12: I knew that wouldn't age well. I didn't realize it would just be 2 days. It'd be like, boy, that sounds so idiotic. But then again, there you go. All right, it's that time. We do it a couple of times a day. Go around the table. It may not be the biggest story out there, but it caught your attention, so you want to bring it in. David, today, what's your story?
13: There's a left-wing dark money group called the Sunrise Something or Other Movement Group. I don't know. They claim to be a grassroots, youth-led climate change organization. It's not. It's a propaganda campaign. Soros funds it, all that.
12: Okay.
13: And they've put out a new hoax centered around an alleged racist incident at North Carolina A&T University. This is one of their volunteers or staffers who is putting the word out to everybody.
12: Okay.
20: I was literally on my way to meet with my provost to demand Election Day become a federal holiday. I then got an alert that the KKK was on campus and we went into lockdown. This is what it is like to be a student in Trump's America. Here in North Carolina, students are dealing with white supremacist groups showing up in our towns and around our campuses. We should be worried about classes, our friends, and our futures. We should not have to wonder whether we're safe just existing on campus. And now Trump and his billionaire friends are trying to make it harder for people to vote. Why? Because they know people are angry. They know young people don't want this future. But we are not going to be scared out of fighting for our future.
21: Oh, God, it's just, I'm worn out. Yeah, I am. I'm exasperated at some point. We demand. We demand.
13: Oh, I
21: shut up.
13: Yeah, one, there was no KKK presence.
21: No, of course
13: on
21: not.
13: The campus. And, you know, the university put that out. Yeah, there had been rumors online, but no, there was no reports of this. Also, I don't even know what a KKK campus alert would look like. Is that so? It's like you got your amber alert, your silver alert, your white hood alert. I'm not really sure.
21: Right, exactly. Yes.
13: How
21: yes.
13: that works.
21: Yes.
13: The other thing that cracks me up is in the first like 3 seconds of the clip when she says, I was literally on my way to meet with my provost
21: to demand
13: that Election Day be a federal holiday. Okay. In what world does a small university's provost get a say in that?
12: Well, they don't. But see, she lived in an education desert where she doesn't understand things like this.
13: I know. That's almost the most insulting thing you could do at North Carolina A&T University. Our kids are so dumb, they think that a provost has the ability to create federal holidays.
12: No kidding.
21: Good Lord.
12: Can you imagine? You're like a boss at work, and an employee comes to you and goes, I demand that Election Day be a federal holiday.
21: Well, yeah.
12: Okay, I don't know what you want me to do.
13: Jim, are you drunk about again?
21: The employability of these people. Like, they think these things.
12: Yeah.
21: And then when they get out, they're applying for these jobs, and people are looking at it like, well, why would I bring this into my company?
12: To fit my DEI quota.
21: What am I doing here?
12: That's about the only reason.
21: Yeah, I got somebody who thinks a provost can change law? No, I don't need that. Golly, man.
12: All right, Scotty, what do you got for your story?
21: Kind of a cool story. Montana softball player discovered she had a long-lost sister when she faced her sibling on the opposing team.
12: Really?
21: Woman by the name of Samantha Revsvold, 19 years old, playing in a softball tournament in Belgrade, Montana. This was in August, and it was a high school teammate noticed that there was a woman on the other team named Kyan Dean who looked just like her. She said, man, that girl playing on this team looks just like you. Now, she knew she was adopted, but she had no idea, and she also knew she had a biological sister somewhere,
12: okay,
21: but had no idea where. It was a closed adoption, so she didn't know. So she got this girl's name from somebody, and she went to her mother, her adopted mother, and said, hey, they think this could be, you know. And the adopted mother said, let me check this out. Sure enough, it was her sister.
12: Wow.
21: They had never met each other, didn't know each other, and met on, that was how they actually discovered each other, were existed. And so they are since, you know, trying to repair a relationship they didn't know they had to repair, but they're quickly becoming fast friends again.
12: Wow.
21: Kind of a cool story.
12: Yeah, no kidding.
21: But that's weird that you go, man, that girl looks just like you.
12: Yeah. And
13: apparently, this mom, whoever she is, the biological mother, is just like cranking out softball players. That's crazy.
21: That is something, isn't it? Yeah.
12: Who got the better of who, do we know?
21: I don't know the final
12: sibling
21: score.
12: Rivalry there.
21: Right, exactly.
0: It's always there, man.
21: I know.
0: It's part of it. I mentioned this. I'll do this for my story. This new dating app, it's called Rivet. It allows other people to vote on whether you think this couple would be good together or not.
21: So like a dating show, almost.
0: In a way.
21: Yeah.
0: So the matchers get to see an AI-generated photo of the pair together. But apparently it's not just looks. They give them a bunch of data on a potential couple, like core personality traits, interests, relationship intentions, physical preferences. Then you say, you think they'd be good together or not, yes or no.
21: Right.
0: But the chosen couples are not forced into anything. They just see the potential partner's name and then the percentage of matchers who voted yes on the pairing. They're like, wow, a lot of people think maybe this would be a good match. Maybe you would do it.
21: Mm-hmm.
0: But I just find that interesting because it is like that old love connection sort of thing. I'm not going to play it. Not saying that. But it is kind of interesting.
21: Oh, it's
13: an interesting twist, yeah.
21: Yeah, it is, yeah. I mean, if you're looking to differentiate yourself, yeah.
0: What I think sometimes it should happen, not all the time, it just depends on the parents. But you might want to have mom or dad sort of look at this potential and say yeah or no. I'm saying that because, well, my younger daughter was like after a breakup, and I told her, and we have this relationship. We joke. Some of it's like half serious. I'm like, listen, the last three here that maybe you dated for just a month or it was a while longer, I think you'd admit they've been failures, correct? Well, yeah, I'd say they were failures. Wow. I'm like, I think you got to be done choosing. You got to start letting me choose. You got to start showing me pictures and background because I've got your best interest at heart here. Okay. She laughed.
21: I think a girl dad is different. Yeah, I think we are a lot more judgmental than we would be with a boy. Put it that way.
0: Oh, yeah, because you're like, okay, what lines is he using on you right now?
21: Because we used them.
0: Well, it's like, listen, I don't know a whole lot, but I know dudes, all right?
21: Right, exactly.
0: It was so sweet when he said this. Of course he's going to say that.
21: Right, exactly.
0: Well, the other guy didn't because he was mute.
21: Right, right.
0: He couldn't say anything.
21: Yeah, looking for a shoe looker. That's what I want. So. Yeah.
0: Yeah, I think if you incorporate that, I'd be down with it. But anyway. By the way, she's engaged now, so it all worked out.
21: Yeah, that's good. Do you like the guy?
0: But my son actually said to him, I give you permission to date my sister.
21: There you go.
0: Even though he was 6 years older. Crazy. Anyway. Man, a guy with his pants down at a park working for a Democrat. Nimrod's in the news and a news update next.
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6: News update, David Van Camp.
7: You know, this James Tallarico thing is really odd. And I'm not just talking about James Tallarico being really, really odd, but doesn't have anything scheduled.
8: Yeah, no, it's 12 days now?
7: You got like less than a month before the election. I know he said he had the flu, but what is going on?
6: That's a great question.
7: And there are a lot of rumors flying out there.
6: What are the rumors?
7: Well, I don't even know if I feel comfortable sharing the rumors. No,
6: which means I really want to know.
7: What he might have been doing in New York City.
8: Right.
6: What do you mean?
8: Well,
9: ran a campaign to beat me.
7: And I don't know. I'm not saying that at all.
8: Yeah, we don't. Yeah, I'm with you on that one, David. I heard a couple of things, too, that were sent to me by listeners. So
7: yeah.
8: I don't want to go into it either because I'm like, oh, boy.
7: I don't know if it's true or not. I mean,
8: don't know if it's true or not.
9: Okay. He called it beat meat. I don't know what the hell he meant by that.
7: Maybe he's recovering from monkeypox. I don't know. I'm just kidding. That was just a joke.
8: Well,
7: that's not part of the rumor, by the way.
8: No,
7: that was just
8: not
7: a joke on my part.
8: David just threw that out there. Yeah.
6: Well, Trump, when he talks about him, of course, he calls him Talafrico, and then says he started eating meat. You know,
9: he started eating.

0: eating meat.
1: Right, and going to a barbecue.
0: Having a barbecue and eating a lot of meat.
1: Right, and then he would go throw up. So is it just like he just, he's still sick from it?
2: Maybe he got a bad steak or something, you know. I don't know.
1: Not sure either. All right, we got to get to Nimrods. Here we go.
3: When the going gets tough.
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6: I love the poorly educated.
1: All right. Nimrods in the News. We go to East Finsborough Township, Pennsylvania. This is where a Nigerian national, here's the name. I could spell it for you.
2: No, go for it.
1: The first name, David, because you like to play along.
7: Yeah.
1: C-H-I-M-A-O-B-I-M. I think that's Chimia Beam.
7: I was going to say, yeah, Chimilla Beam. I don't know. That's
1: and then
7: something
1: it's
7: something you get at Baskin Robbins.
2: Chili Bean.
1: Middle name, Adedeo. And then last name spelled L G B O J E K W E.
2: I'd like to buy a vowel.
1: Ibojekwi. Ibojekwi is what we're going with.
7: Wawa. Yeah.
1: There you go. He's at this park wearing only a shirt in his car. He's got his genitals exposed.
2: Oh, boy.
1: The kids are on this park. They're like, hey, what are you doing? He goes, oh, I'm not here for anything other than just to distribute campaign flyers for Democratic congressional candidate Janelle Stelson.
2: There you go. That's all.
1: Like, what? By the way, Stelson said, I would never employ an illegal alien on a congressional campaign who had exposed himself in public.
2: No.
1: Yes, he's also here illegally.
2: Oh, no. Like,
7: take one of those, yes, but not all of them.
1: So, Ibojekwi was then arrested. It never ends. That's Nimrods in the News.
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14: From ABC News, I'm Michelle Franzen. Ousted Venezuelan leader Nicolas Maduro facing new charges outlined by federal prosecutors in a court filing today alleging Maduro conspired to torture at least three Americans under his leadership. According to the complaint, one victim who was detained for allegedly trying to assassinate Maduro was tortured for days and subjected to toxic chemicals and physical beatings. More from ABC's Aaron Katursky outside court in Lower Manhattan.
15: There's a small group of protesters here denouncing the Maduro regime and also calling for the United States to get involved politically in Venezuela after ousting Maduro and leaving something of a leadership vacuum.
14: Russian leaders downplaying the death of an infectious disease lab worker in Siberia as international calls for answers grow why more than 200 others in the area are in quarantine. Health experts say it's a suspected case of pneumonic plague. Here's ABC's Elizabeth Schulze.
5: President Trump claims that he has a call set up with President Putin. He pointed to Russia's comments that this is under control and that there are no epidemic risks. Russia's health agency now says that it's finished testing of all the researchers' contacts and found no abnormalities related to infectious disease or dangerous pathogens. And the researcher was vaccinated, they say, against infections she worked with in the lab.
14: Forecasters say Isaias has grown into the first named hurricane of the Atlantic season. ABC's Ginger Z says the storm expected to make landfall along the Gulf Coast states later this week between Louisiana and the Florida Panhandle with flooding expected.
16: You have to watch out for surge big time. This thing's pushing water, no matter what strength it ends up being, on the order of 5 to 7 feet of storm surge from just east of Biloxi through Mobile Bay, Pensacola, and Destin.
14: In the Pacific, forecasters say Tropical Storm Rachel will make another pass along Southern California with close coastal flood alerts. 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
14: A new poll finds Americans have growing concerns over artificial intelligence.
19: A new AP NORC poll finds the vast majority of Americans believe the government should put AI at the top of Washington's agenda to be sure artificial intelligence remains under human control and human workers are the priority. 64% believe growth has taken off too quickly. Most also say minimizing the environmental dangers of AI is highly important, but growing the U.S. economy is too. The survey finds fears cross political party lines.
14: ABC's Deborah Rodriguez. President Trump's U.S. ambassador to Greece, Kimberly Guilfoyle, is facing new allegations made by conservative media personality and Trump donor Eric Dieters. The former attorney alleging Guilfoyle asked him to pay off $100,000 in credit card debt in July of 2025, days before her Senate confirmation. Dieters spoke to ABC's Jay O'Brien.
20: Dieters ultimately didn't make the payment, he says, telling me he didn't have the money. Dieters confirming to us what he first told the Wall Street Journal, that in exchange for money, he believed Guilfoyle would help him on specific issues, like pressing for the extradition of an Ohio doctor who fled to Pakistan. In a statement to the Journal, the U.S. Embassy in Greece said Guilfoyle's career in and out of public service is guided by deep and abiding values, and the ambassador remains committed to representing the American people with dedication and integrity.
14: The allegations occurred after Guilfoyle and Donald Trump Jr. had ended their relationship. Michelle Franzen, ABC News.
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1: 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So the protesters turned on Mamdani in New York City.
7: Oh, yeah, they did. The communist mayor of New York City, he attended an October 7th vigil, and his base voters hate him because I guess he is now, what, a rabid Zionist or something? Like, okay.
1: But that's what they say.
7: He kills kids, according to these protesters. I'm not saying that.
1: Oh, I know.
28: What do you say? How many kids did you kill today?
1: How many kids did you kill today?
7: Right.
1: Do you see the video, too? He looked ticked off.
7: Oh, yeah, he did. That's just like
1: I mean,
7: that.
1: I know it's New York politics. We follow it, like, on a national level, so you don't see everything. That was the first time I've ever seen that guy look that ticked off.
7: Oh, yeah.
1: Well, it all comes around, buddy.
7: Yeah.
29: Look, looking at some of this video today, too, it just pops up occasionally. They're chanting, "Long live Hamas."
7: Yeah.
1: Yes.
29: Holy cow, man.
1: That's the other part where you just take a step back and you're like, I can't hardly believe that that's happening. I got a clip of it. This is like...
29: That's brutal, man.
1: Bill Hemmer was covering this morning. So you got the Allahu Akbar going after that one.
30: Long live Hamas.
1: Long live Hamas. And you're not going to cover that on national news?
7: They're just anti-Zionism, not anti-Jew.
1: BS, man.
7: Right.
31: So if you were in New York City last night, this is the shocking and disturbing scene that you saw in the streets of Lower Manhattan. Anti-Israel protesters cheering Hamas as the mayor sits in the center of a firestorm on his own reaction to October 7th, 3 years removed.
1: So. There you go.
29: Correct me if I'm wrong, but didn't the Democrats, for the most part, count on Jewish votes? I mean, they got them?
1: Used to be.
29: Used to. I mean, wasn't that just kind of a rubber stamp issue? It was like, yeah, you Jews are going to vote for Democrats. How is that possible? How could you do that now?
1: Well, for quite a while, you had enough Jewish people in New York that were so left-leaning to say, you know, that's our party.
7: Yeah.
1: You know, because, well, the Republicans have been so demonized that you really had no choice. And now it's like, well, I'm not quite sure where I'm supposed to go with any of this. Because you do. You feel like your leadership in that city has turned on you.
29: But I'm like the RCA dog. I cock my head and say, what do you mean you're not sure? Wow, what more do you need?
1: I'm not quite sure. I've not heard an RCA dog reference in years.
29: It's been a while. Well,
1: but I know exactly what you were
29: still
1: saying.
29: Still the logo. Yeah, yeah.
1: It is.
29: Yep.
1: Little controversy in Ottumwa, Iowa. Talking about things you never thought you would see.
29: Oh, my gosh.
1: Did you see this?
29: Yes.
1: Wow, man.
29: This is remarkable.
1: A city council meeting there was, I mean, I don't know what else to say. It opened with a satanic prayer.
29: Yes. A real deal, man.
1: Yes, former city council member Matt Dalby opened with an invocation to the Dark Father.
29: Dude, it's wild.
1: Do you want to hear it?
7: Well, yeah.
30: I mean, just to know what it is.
29: You have to hear it, yeah.
30: It's like, I feel almost weird playing it.
29: Yeah, I know.
3: It's 5:30. Calling this meeting to order. We will start with the invocation, then the pledge. So those that would like to participate in the invocation, please stand.
30: So you have people standing.
29: Well, they don't know what's coming, right?
30: You're not quite sure. You're like, okay, so they're standing up, and then where is this going to go?
4: Thank you, Mayor, Council. Let us pray. Dear Dark Father, let us stand now unbowed and unfettered by arcane doctrines born of fearful minds in darkened times. Let us embrace the Luciferian impulse to eat of the tree of knowledge and dissipate our blissful and comforting delusions of old.
30: Oh my gosh, David, I haven't seen you this ticked off in a while. You're like, well, what?
7: No, this is probably because a group of losers heard that there was some sort of invocation at the beginning of a city council meeting, and they were like, actually, you gotta open it up for everybody.
30: And that's the thing, like they did in Washington.
7: Right. They did it also in wasn't it the Iowa State Capitol? Where they, because if they were going to have a Christmas tree, they had to have like an altar to Satan or whatever, because these dorks are like, we don't like anything, and our parents don't want to talk to us anymore. And
30: yeah. Well, in response to this, the Ottumwa mayor requested 30 seconds of silence to allow for prayer or reflection, and then overruled Galloway's efforts to move forward with the meeting. So,
29: yeah, well, this guy at the end of this thing does the Hail Satan thing, too.
30: Yes, he does.
29: Oh, my gosh.
30: I know.
29: I mean, it's brutal.
30: Oh, yeah.
29: I heard that, and I'm like, how does this happen in Ottumwa, Iowa?
30: Because of exactly what David said.
7: There's a lot of idiot losers who are unhappy and want everybody else to be unhappy with them. And these are the same people who are like, what's the problem with a bunch of public calls to prayer on city property in Dearborn, Michigan?
30: Exactly. Yeah, it's okay if you got the call to prayer all times, just, you know, during the day, but you can't do this. And it's like, okay, so what exactly do you do about it?
29: And you wonder if a jackass like this is really involved like that, or he's just doing it for the attention he's going to get from it.
30: And that's part, and it'll be standing on civil liberties.
7: Right. That's really what it is. They're miserable, and they want everybody else to be miserable, too.
30: Yeah.
29: They made me miserable.
30: Well, would it be too much to ask if you're, you know, going with your city rules, yeah, we're going to do a call to prayer beforehand. We're not going to do satanic prayers. Right. That's not part of it.
8: Who ain't about freedom of religion?
29: Oh, yeah. I know.
7: And that's it. And that's how they, that's why they do that, where it's like you're technically correct, but still a jerk.
30: Well, yes.
7: Right.
30: Yeah, it's disgusting, man. Then you got Minnesota, just north, where they're trying to figure out what are we going to do with this problem we got now with Somali gangs. Mm-hmm. Because there are a bunch of people saying we can't say Somali gangs.
7: Yes.
30: Because that's racist.
7: Right. Which today I learned that Somali is a race.
30: Yes.
29: Who knew?
30: You didn't know. It's crazy.
7: Yeah. Well,
30: was it Somali said we work too hard to raise kids?
7: Yeah, so leaders from the Somali community in the Twin Cities, they're very upset that people are noticing a trend of, Somali gang violence. One woman actually got shut down during a press conference because those leaders realized she wasn't helping their cause.
30: Oh, really?
7: Yeah, she's a teacher, by the way. This lady is a teacher.
30: Okay. I haven't heard this. Have you heard it?
7: No. Nope.
30: Okay, roll it.
9: We came to America, we are a citizen, and so much expecting from us. Sometimes I feel in our community we had too much. We work very hard, and we really did not give enough attention to our kids. I do believe that, because we always tell, well, we have to work hard, we have to do this. And our kids really, maybe, somehow, somewhere, they have really, you know, they just... Yes. So I just wanted to say that. Thank you all.
30: What did she just say, Scott?
29: I have no idea.
30: Work hard.
29: I think that's the same person that was trying to help me with the life insurance policy I was trying to cancel.
7: Yeah. Yeah, this is a lady who is an educator, they tell us, and says, you know, we haven't paid enough attention to the Somali youth because we're working so hard. You see?
30: What? You're an educator.
29: So that's why they have gangs? Is that
7: yes.
29: what she's saying? Okay.
7: Yeah.
30: The most amazing part of this was the part of the story you had yesterday, David, where you're talking about this is a different animal because you got these kids coming from two-parent households
7: yeah.
30: with a lot of money.
7: Well, they got money, yeah, especially compared to what you think of as typical gangs and kids who get brought into that life.
5: Right.
7: Like, they actually have a stable platform that they're launching from, but they just want to go. They're driving Beamers in some cases.
5: Yes.
29: Incredible.
5: And so, it is weird that if you're coming from a two-parent household and the parents find out you're in this gang that's doing all the shooting, and, well, first of all, when the BMW shows up in your driveway, aren't you like, hey, where the heck did you get that car?
7: Well, it's probably mom and dad's.
5: That's the thing.
7: Because right. somehow
5: but you can't say that either.
7: Because they've done very well for themselves. How? Don't ask questions, you racist.
5: Exactly. And again, the sheriff or the chief there is just like, we got to be able to say it. And what was it? Some people are trying to say West Africa or something.
7: Yeah, right.
10: To be honest, I know it always feels more comfortable for some people to say East African.
5: East, sorry.
10: I don't even know that that's a fair term because 98% of these gang members are Somali.
5: Hey!
10: And Ethiopians and Oromos and Eritreans, Kenyans, they're really not a part. There are small numbers. But I think we just have to say what it is and not, you know, run away from the term.
5: Yeah. That seems like common sense to me. Jeez. Man, oh, man. By the way, just a little bit of an update from our Nimrod in the news.
7: Mm-hmm.
5: It's trying to figure out, was this person actually an employee of this campaign or not? And this was the story out of Pennsylvania, East Pennsboro Township, where you had this Nigerian national. And I tried to give you the name before. I'll give it to you again. It is Chima Obim Adedeo Ibojekwai. Okay, I gave you the spellings earlier.
7: By the way, please don't say Nigerian. Say West African, please.
5: Okay, I'll try to do that.
29: Yeah, don't do that.
5: Well, again, he is at this public park wearing only a shirt with his genitals exposed.
29: Yeah.
5: And he told officers he was waiting to distribute campaign flyers for Democratic congressional candidate Janelle Stelson.
29: He wanted to get people's attention.
5: Right? Well, that'll do it.
29: Yeah.
5: Initially charged with indecent exposure and disorderly conduct. Apparently, he later pled guilty to a third-degree misdemeanor disorderly conduct charge after the other counts were withdrawn. ICE had taken him into custody. DHS said he had been lawfully admitted in June 2017, but remained in the country illegally after his authorized stay expired in November 2019. So the ICE deputy director, Charles Wall, said, hey, this is unreal that, what is it again? Ibak Jekwe was able to stay. That Stelson would employ an illegal alien on a congressional campaign who had exposed himself in public. Stelson's campaign manager said, again, Ibojekwe, employed by the campaign, the staff had never heard of him before the arrest reports. But local accounts and campaign materials in his vehicle still linked him to canvassing activity for her. You can't make it up, man. So there you go.
29: Be my name when I check into a hotel from now on. Ibojekwe.
5: Chima Obim Adedeo Ibojekwe. By the way, if you want to know what do these names mean, I looked it up for you.
7: Awesome.
5: This name is a beautiful fusion of Igbo and Yoruba cultures.
7: Okay.
5: Two of the largest ethnic groups in Nigeria. All right, the literal meaning, God knows my heart.
7: Oh, no.
29: I thought it was, I'm not wearing pants.
5: The second name, the crown has become joy or royalty brings happiness. Good times, man. All right, the five stories we're watching today and a news update next.

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1: The Markley Van Camp and Robin Show. 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
18: One, two, three, four, five.
2: All right, number five, President Trump posting on Truth Social. The White House considers anyone that uses the term artificial intelligence as opposed to the highly accepted new and more accurate term super intelligence, the enemy. Come on.
3: Fantastic.
1: Let's see. Pick your battles on that one, man, you know? I'm here to help, not to hurt. You know that.
2: Number four, Krista Pike has a long road to recovery after Tennessee's failed execution attempt. Pike awoke and started speaking, but she has a blood clot in one arm, pneumonia, the inability to swallow, and no function in her arms. I think they should have gone with my plan, which was pull the plug while she was on life support.
1: No.
2: What are you doing? She was on death row.
1: It doesn't make much sense. But that apparently would have been inhumane.
2: You have the ability to finish the job. What are we doing
19: what
2: here?
19: What happened?
3: You know, I think, too, when we do this story sometimes, I know a lot of people do this story, but it's like you forget why she was on death row.
2: Yeah, so
1: all I got to do is
3: parts of skull that she kept as souvenirs.
1: Yes.
3: Good Lord.
2: Number three, police found a range of militant leftist material and guns in an Alabama apartment during a probe related to online death threats against immigration enforcement. Three roommates are now facing federal gun charges, including a Tennessee teen who allegedly ran away from home and found community among fellow cop-hating leftists. He was also charged with the anti-ICE threats. Social media accounts of the FBI tied to the suspect, Levi Belcher, suggest he calls himself a trans white woman. All right. Number two, President Trump writing about the MIA Democrat Senate candidate James Tallarico in Texas, missing for 12 days. He said, quote, now, after looking for him throughout all of Texas and beyond, probably even weirder places than anyone would think possible, he put out a statement that says he has a flu. 12 days is a long time to rid yourself of the flu bug. It is.
1: That is true.
3: Yeah.
19: Having a barbecue and eating a lot of meat.
2: I don't know what's going on. Number one, the Trump administration is suspending Microsoft, Adobe, and others from an employment-based green card program, accusing major tech firms and outsourcing companies of abusing the visa system at the expense of American workers. And those are the top five stories that we're watching today.
3: Download the Price Picks app today. 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
1: You know, it's been a record-setting year for Ella Langley.
3: Yeah, how about it?
1: Holds the record now. Longest number one single.
3: Jeez.
1: She's in Texas. But oh no, there's huge backlash online.
3: Of course.
1: Are very upset.
3: She's successful.
1: Well, it's not just that. She's a hunter. She hunts deer.
3: Oh, gosh.
2: Oh, no.
1: She kills Bambi.
3: Okay.
1: And there are people online that feel like, you know what's been discovered? It's not discovered. She's talked about it openly before.
3: Yeah.
1: So I think, what was it, CMA Fest from a couple of years ago?
3: Mm-hmm.
1: Yes. Okay. Like the dream hunt. And she answered,
20: a dream for me would be a massive whitetail. Okay. I want a rifle.
21: Okay.
20: I want probably my 30-06.
21: All right.
20: Honestly, I've killed or my 308. I've killed a lot of deer with my 308. That's
21: as
20: my
21: long
20: lucky
21: as it's
20: gun.
21: Thin.
1: What? Yeah, but you killed a lot of deer.
3: Yeah.
1: Mm. So yeah, and you don't know how many of these, you know, complaints online and backlash are real people, and how many are bots.
3: Yeah,
1: I'm
3: right.
1: Sure it's some sort of combination.
3: Didn't we learn that a 30-06 was a weapon of war? Didn't we learn that?
2: I've heard that
3: a
2: certain podcaster, yes. That
3: exactly.
2: Nothing could withstand. I mean, it wasn't an atom bomb that we dropped on Japan. It was one single shot from a 30-06.
1: Yeah. That wasn't to eat the deer later. It was to make it explode on
3: yes
1: contact.
3: Yes.
1: Of course.
3: Okay.
1: Oh, David's got a hilarious clip we got to get to in a second. And what's your story coming up?

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2: ABC News, I'm Michelle Franzen. One of the men accused of the gang rape at Cornell University pushing to have New York Attorney General Letitia James thrown off the case. She was appointed recently by New York's governor. Here's ABC's Aaron Katursky.
3: Her attorney told us Jane Doe will cooperate with the criminal investigation now being led by New York Attorney General Letitia James, but one of the fraternity brothers, Gilio Lopes, is now challenging her appointment as special prosecutor, claiming she has unequivocally demonstrated a bias.
2: Preparations underway along the Gulf Coast and Florida Panhandle with Isa becoming the first named Atlantic hurricane of the season. Off the coast of California, meantime,
4: we have visual confirmation of splashdown.
2: The SpaceX crew of 12, the crew returning from the International Space Station. It comes after the crew was relieved by a new crew already on board with the set of astronauts at the ISS. On Wall Street this hour, stocks are down. This is ABC News.
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12: The Markley, Van Camp, and Robin Show. I'm Jamie Markley, the Gen Xer, the millennial David Van Camp, the sexy award-winning boomer, that's Scott Robbins. Mm-hmm. Jamie Raskin, one of your favorites, is back.
13: Oh, yeah, he is.
12: And he's got a suggestion for the Smithsonian.
13: I'll tell you, man, Democrats are really laser-focused on things that matter to Americans. Of course, that means the Smithsonian and Trump de-wokeifying it. Also, can't forget about the Kennedy Center. Americans are just, every day I'm getting messages. Oh, yeah. What's going on with the Kennedy Center? What's going on?
12: And the ballroom.
13: And the ballroom? And the fucking bull. Arch. Representative Jamie Raskin is pushing for a bill that would retain some of the things that the Trump administration has put up around Washington, D.C. as a warning about fascism in the Smithsonian or something.
12: Oh, my gosh, again?
14: Well, we're going to get through this nightmare, and we want to record it the way that historians and archivists do. You know, Trump and all of his loyal sycophants are busily trying to destroy the real history of the country. That's why the Smithsonian is under attack and the Museum of American History is under attack. You know, they don't like the fact that people learn about slavery and the role that it played in our Civil War. They don't like people learning about the Civil Rights Movement, the great civilizing struggles of American history, and they're trying to suppress it. And so I want to reverse that and say we're not going to suppress the history of Donald Trump and authoritarianism in America. We're going to teach it, and we're going to turn those things into exhibits.
12: All right, time
14: out.
12: You
14: know, those
12: Just for Scott's sake.
15: I can't with him. He's awful. He's a horrible human being.
12: David's got almost 30 seconds left in the clip. And I saw where you were at. Sometimes it's just got to be a little at a time, I think.
15: Gave the wrong week to stop sniffing glue.
12: There you go. Yeah. Okay.
14: You know, those Stalinist banners that he's draping the Labor Department and the Justice Department. Let's take those and let's turn them into a museum exhibit other memorabilia of this wretched period of our history where
12: Hold on, time out again. David, did you make it this long just to torture Scott?
13: A little bit, yeah.
15: Hyperbolic freak.
12: Okay.
13: Oh, but you are going to want to hear the follow-up question.
12: All right. Okay, here we go.
14: He tore down so much of what really unifies us as a country and tried to replace it with all of his, you know, narcissistic, self-loving presentations. So let's show that to people and let's teach that to future generations so we never forget about it.
13: Oh, okay. I'm sorry. I cut off the follow-up here. I have it in front of me if you want it.
12: Okay, yeah.
13: This is the follow-up question to Jamie Raskin after all of that.
16: Why are you gay?
13: There you go.
12: Got to tell you, for fun the other day, having a conversation with a friend, and we were talking about, you know, just talking points from the left that just get accepted over time, and they're nonsensical, like the genocide.
13: Right.
15: Yes.
12: And the fascists. Uh-huh. And so we asked AI, if J.D. Vance and Donald Trump were on trial for being fascists, would there be enough evidence to convict? No. Under any historical grounded definition of fascism, there's not sufficient evidence to convict either. The charge fails both on specific criteria of fascism and on ordinary standards of proof. Fascism is not a synonym for right-wing person I dislike, or populist, nor nationalist. Historically, it refers to the interwar movements led by Mussolini and later adapted by Hitler and others. Of course, most common sense people know this, but it doesn't stop others from saying, fascist, not today, fascist.
15: No one says taking these words that used to have such impact behind them.
12: Yes.
15: And totally making them non-relevant. I mean, racist, that used to be a powerful word. It doesn't mean anything anymore.
12: Oh, no.
15: And fascist doesn't mean anything anymore.
12: No, it could mean you recognize crime statistics.
15: Yeah. Racist, yeah. And if you disagree on some level with something that they want to do, you're a fascist.
12: Yes.
15: I mean, it's these words, again, words have power. They don't have power anymore. Not with me. Not with a lot of people.
12: No, it
15: just goes in one ear
12: anymore.
15: And out the other. Okay, you call them a fascist. All right, fine.
12: Yeah, it's whatever.
15: Yeah, but you can't call them a communist.
13: Right.
15: Even though they are.
12: No, if you look like definition of communism and what they're proposing, it's pretty spot on.
15: Oh, I'm Donnie's a communist.
12: Yes.
15: I'll say it's a communist. I mean, it's crazy that we're having these conversations.
12: But no, they're capitalists, but it's the kind of capitalism we have is just not working
15: right
12: for people.
13: It's
15: democratic
13: capitalism.
15: Democratic capitalism.
13: It's capitalism in which the government seizes the means of production and capitalizes on it.
15: Yes, see? That's what it is.
13: It's capitalism.
15: So we all have health insurance for free, right?
13: Right.
15: God, that's a workable thing, sure.
12: Well, again, the whole Raskin thing, while you're talking about preserving all this Trump stuff to teach about fascism. Even the DNC chair, I forget, what's that dude's name?
13: Ken Martin.
12: Yeah, it's kind of a nobody, but he's up there. And sometimes he'll start telling the truth. Like, I think this was on CNN, and they're talking about, you know, as far as your popularity ratings with people, they're not good. And I know you could say, well, Trump's way underwater, blah, blah, blah, but you people? And he actually says,
16: the Democratic Party brand is not that great. You just showed that, right? And if all we do is spend our time talking about Donald Trump, then we're not giving the American electorate and voters a sense of who we are.
12: Right. But I think that's also by design, because who are the Democrats now? They've been taken over by the far left.
15: Oh, my gosh, yeah. Well, the squeaky wheel, yeah, no doubt.
12: And so, I mean, what is the clear message? If I were to just ask you, and you guys are in this every day, what is the clear message from the Democratic Party going into the midterms?
15: We're not Trump.
13: Trump's a fascist, and we got to
15: get
13: him.
15: Yeah, we hate Trump. Yeah, it's all Trump. Trump,
13: that's
15: Trump,
13: all
15: it Trump,
13: is.
15: Trump, Trump.
12: Yeah.
15: Well, I saw...
12: It's not we're going to make things better by what? The whole way we got to talk about affordability. What are you going to do?
15: No plan. There's no plan.
12: No.
15: I saw the...
12: Well, we won't get into these endless wars.
15: The ad with J.B. Pritzker the other day of Illinois.
12: Okay.
15: Right? And there's somebody going, he's not afraid of Donald Trump. Donald Trump, Donald Trump, Donald Trump. That's what it was.
12: Oh, yeah. Well,
15: he's not afraid of Donald Trump. Okay.
12: Yeah, I guess that's... You've made this boogeyman out there to be...
15: Yeah, exactly. He's not afraid.
12: Okay. Yeah, gonna fight him. Because they're looking for fighters and whatever. Okay. All right, it's that time. We do it a couple of times a day. Go around the table. It may not be the biggest story out there, but you want to bring it in. So, David, what's your story here?
13: Well, things got a little bit awkward at the Vermont Lieutenant Governor's race debate last night. I have not really paid attention to this at all, but this was quite interesting. So John Rogers, the incumbent, he's a pot farmer. He's the current Republican Lieutenant Governor. The Democrat is former Lieutenant Governor Molly Gray, who wants her job back. She also comes from a farming family. In fact, the family farm got dinged a couple years ago because of the treatment of, now legal, but migrant workers. Inadequate living quarters, a kitchen that was directly over where livestock were living.
12: Okay.
13: So, that's not sanitary. So John Rogers brought that up during the debate.
12: Okay.
17: Ms. Gray, you talk constantly about your family farm. Your campaign website also says you believe everyone has the right to live with dignity and ensure humane treatment. But your family farm was at the center of serious labor violations around its treatment of H-2A migrant workers. Why did you not speak out against the mistreatment of migrant workers on your family farm? And did you use your influence to direct the investigation?
18: Wow. You know, John, seems like kind of a new low here. I'm on the ballot. My experience, my background, my policies are on the ballot. My family's not on the ballot. So I'm going to give you an opportunity to ask a different question.
12: Ooh.
15: Well, no. I'm not going to.
13: Well, you know. That didn't even make sense because he did ask, did you use your influence to direct the investigation?
15: Yeah.
12: Yeah, all you would have to say is yes or no. Seems fair enough.
13: Yeah.
12: It really seems like she was caught by surprise with that.
13: Right. Or she thought that was a good line. It's crazy.
12: Oof.
15: That was not a good line.
12: No. No, and, you know, admit, if you ran for something...
15: Mm-hmm.
12: And you're not used to it. Oh, I can mm-hmm. see being caught off guard and going, I don't know.
13: Yeah.
12: You try to BS your way through it if you really got surprised. But it's amazing that people get to this level.
13: Right.
12: And it somehow
19: unexpected. Anyway. All right. Scotty, what do you got for your story?
15: There's been a ranking of airports across the United States as the most stressful. This was done by a company called Rightway Parking. They used all kinds of different analytics, 55 airports using federal flight data, Google Map estimates, weighed delays, cancellations, changes in delays, blah, blah, blah. All the things that make flying irritating, right? And they listed the top five airports in the country.
19: Mm-hmm.
15: And number five was the Philadelphia International Airport, followed by New York City's JFK, followed by Reagan National, followed by, at number two, O'Hare Airport. And the number one airport in terms of stressful for travelers is DFW, Dallas-Fort Worth.
19: Do they say why? Do they
15: delays,
19: go
15: more delays.
19: Yeah.
15: It was 20 minutes outside of Dallas, downtown. Harder to get to from downtown Dallas. Longer to commute to get there. Parking situations. Flight delays
19: on the connector.
15: Kind of stuff. And one from one end to the other. Sometimes connecting flights. And as we know, you can get delayed.
19: I've been delayed at more than just Dallas.
15: Yeah, me too. And...
19: But that's where you're going to hold near and dear to you for a long time. I can't believe we got delayed.
13: I'm surprised Atlanta wouldn't.
15: Me too. I thought Hartsfield would be on there for
13: that
15: sure.
13: That is stressful going through. They got the train in there and all that stuff. I mean, it's not terrible, but I'd put O'Hare at the top of my list of most stressful airports to be at.
19: Yeah, I would say growing up flying mostly out of O'Hare.
15: Yeah.
19: It's like Stockholm Syndrome. Yeah. Hey, not bad, you know.
15: Yeah, because
19: any other airport,
15: you forget all about the pain you went through when you land somewhere else. It's like, it was great to see everybody. Hey, how you doing? You know, you forget about how awful it was.
19: Yeah, and a lot of times I felt like staff was rude at different points.
15: Mm-hmm.
19: But if I had to rank the rudest just by personal experience, it would be Atlanta.
13: Yeah.
15: The thing I remember most about Atlanta was where my gate was versus where I was when they let me off the plane.
13: Right.
15: Like, your gate's 16 miles down
13: the right. Anyway, get on the tram, then get on this train, then find a homeless guy with a magic wand, and he'll help you get to where you need to go.
15: Well, that's the thing about O'Hare. I haven't been up there in a while, but, I mean, stepping over the homeless was a huge problem for a long time.
19: Yeah.
15: I don't know if that still exists or not.
13: Midway's probably the scariest airport to go to.
15: Been to that one, too.
19: Yeah. Yeah. Okay.
15: Yeah. When you're in downtown Beirut, when you're driving there.
13: Oh, yeah.
15: Yeah.
19: For my story, and I'll just make it quick for time's sake, today is National Fluffernutter Day.
13: What now?
19: It's National Fluffernutter.
13: Oh, yeah. That's what James Tallarico's been doing the last 12 days.
19: Because it sounds so weird. It's a sandwich featuring peanut butter and marshmallow fluff.
15: Sounds good.
19: It does, but every time, I was like, what in the heck is that?
15: I want to change the name.
19: It's memorable.
15: It certainly is, for all the wrong reasons.
13: That's how you get monkeypox, man. I don't know.
19: Well, you're talking about O'Hare?
15: Yeah.
19: Oh, a little traffic snafu in Chicago for Nimrod.
15: Oh, boy.
19: So, we'll get to that and a news update next.

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3: My name is Erica. 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Before we could see Kaysen, the trauma doctor came in and said, he needs to go to Shriners.
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8: California Governor Gavin Newsom apparently has been attending the Kamala Harris Institute for Public Speaking.
7: Really?
8: He was trying to uplift people. I don't know if this is like a volunteer thing that he's speaking at. He's promoting this, but he didn't tell us what he was promoting.
11: No one stands taller than when he or she bends down on one knee to lift someone else up. I mean, that's what we need. We need more of that. We need more of you.
7: Hold on a second. You bend a knee to lift somebody up?
8: Right.
7: What does that mean exactly?
8: I have no idea. I mean, you lift with your knees, not with the back.
7: Yes. Yeah, but usually if you bend a knee, you're saluting somebody.
9: Right, you're not lifting someone up with your...
7: You're praising somebody.
9: He's so weird. He's so weird. They're all so weird. What's that about?
7: Well, you're trying to say something profound, I think.
9: But they can't. Somebody should...
12: It is time for us to do what we have been doing, and that time is every day.
7: Yes.
12: Every day it is time for us to agree that there are things and tools that are available to us to slow this thing down.
9: Just ponderous.

0: every time I hear that. I know what's coming, and I'm always surprised still. That was a real sentence.
1: Yeah, we got to get the Nimrods. Here we go.
2: When the going gets tough.
3: Damn it, this is too hard.
2: The dumb get dumber.
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3: I love the poorly educated.
1: All right. Nimrods in the News. We go to Chicago. You know, the Loop area is very popular. A lot of shopping.
0: Oh, yeah.
1: Goes there. Well, it's quite a scene yesterday. About 4:10 in the afternoon, police officer responded to a report of a vehicular hijacking. Really? Mm-hmm. The stolen vehicle, a Lincoln, seen by officers shortly after traveling westbound on Randolph before striking a police squad car, a Ford, and two parked vehicles near the intersection. You have to understand where the Loop is. But yeah, this thing's taken off, this stolen Lincoln. He's all over. Shockingly, illegal handgun recovered in the car. Two people arrested.
5: No, it was there before.
1: I think Brandon Johnson said if we just had more programs in the afternoon for people, they wouldn't have to steal. And that's Nimrods in the News.
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11: From ABC News, I'm Michelle Franzen. In California, sailors deployed for a record 10 months on board the USS Abraham Lincoln, returning today to port in San Diego, reuniting with families after reports of shortages on board during the extended war with Iran. ABC News confirming that 8 crew members also attempted suicide while on the carrier. ABC's Trevor Ault talking to sailors about that deployment.
12: I was here from the start to the end. At least I know I launched every bird of this deck. I give or take at least 2,000, 3,000, I don't know.
13: Thousands of flights.
14: We spoke with several sailors, all of them proud of the work they've done.
15: Has this been the hardest thing you've ever done?
16: Honestly, yes. This is a very tough deployment.
17: We've been holding on for dear life just to get through this deployment.
11: President Trump today says he will not order to resume strikes against Iran until after the midterm elections. U.S. prosecutors in New York in a newly unsealed indictment adding new charges against Nicolas Maduro, alleging that the ousted leader of Venezuela conspired to torture at least 3 Americans during his reign. ABC's Aaron Katursky is outside Manhattan Federal Court.
18: Victims 7 and
4: and 8 said they were detained in Venezuela under the guise that they were somehow plotting to assassinate President Maduro when he was in office, taken to what's described as a concrete house and tortured, including through the use of electric shock.
11: In France, student protests clashing with police today as demonstrations ramped up again. ABC's Marcus Moore is there.
5: Hundreds of protesters have scaled monuments and walls. And in northeastern Paris, students barricaded the high school with trash cans and dumpsters. Police arriving there and using tear gas to try and disperse the crowd that had formed there.
11: Students are rallying against conditions in the high schools. 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
11: A congressional candidate in Arizona says she was sexually assaulted in August while out repairing her campaign signs.
19: Bernadette Green Placentia is a Democrat running for Arizona's 8th congressional district. She says she was repairing a campaign sign in Sun City, Arizona in August when she was hit in the head, went unconscious, and was raped, telling ABC 15 in Phoenix.
20: You know, I look back and it's like, why didn't I go to the hospital? Why? You know, I always consider myself a strong person, and so I was embarrassed.
19: Maricopa County Sheriff's investigators are working the case. Initially, at least, evidence was limited. When they interviewed Green Placentia, she said she could not remember what the men looked like and had showered several times after the attack. Alex Stone, ABC News.
11: Nearly 3 dozen people have died in another Russian attack on Ukrainian civilians. Ukraine authorities say that airstrikes targeted a busy residential area in eastern Ukraine. ABC's Ian Pannell says it's all part of Russia's new war tactic.
21: I was in Moscow earlier this year and talking to a pro-Kremlin analyst. I mean, he was very forthright about it. They're recognizing that they can't achieve victory on the battlefield, that they would then resort to this aerial bombardment tactic. And that's what we're seeing. And as winter starts to set in, the energy infrastructure is being hit, commercial interests are being hit, civilian targets or civilian sites are also being struck.
11: I'm Michelle Franzen, ABC News.
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2: The Markley, Van Camp, and Robbins Show. Jamie Markley, David Van Camp, Scott Robbins. I just heard David laughing. Which means that's a possible news update?
3: Well, I'll read you the headline from the New York Post, and then we can decide if you want me to actually click on this and go through this is all about. This is the problem of having X and social media just going during the show. Because
2: yeah, I know.
3: Yes, you want to get updates about hard-hitting news. And then occasionally you'll see something like this. The headline, sexually transmitted diarrhea is on the rise and it's morphing into a drug-resistant superbug.
2: Yes, click. That seems like a news update to me.
6: Boy, of all the things you got to worry about in the moment, that's not one of them.
2: How does that happen?
3: As they write, you don't have to be a pioneer on the Oregon Trail to catch the bug that causes dysentery.
6: Oh, my God.
3: Nowadays, the infection is spreading more through relations and is evolving into something that's close to untreatable, one expert said.
6: Untreatable? Oh, my God.
3: Shigella bacteria infect nearly 500,000 people in the U.S. every year, causing diarrhea with blood or mucus.
6: Oh, oh come on.
3: Stomach pain, no. Cramps, fever, and vomiting.
6: Oh.
3: It's a nasty illness that blah, blah, blah, causes uncomfortable. Yeah, okay. It can become life-threatening by dehydration. All of that we know. And
2: it's like a flu?
3: It's a bacteria.
2: Is this what Tallarico has?
3: I
2: don't know. The guy's been out for like 12 days.
3: Right. The bacteria spreads through infected waste that gets into the mouth because of bad washed hands or swallowing tainted food.
2: Oh, gosh. Okay.
3: Well, wait a minute.
2: Can we rewind and me say, yeah, let's not do that update?
3: Oh, no. And now you know why they're saying it's sexually transmitted.
2: Oh, no.
3: The fastest rises in the infection are gay and bisexual men.
2: Oh, gosh. Okay.
3: Yeah.
2: Oh, so it's like a monkeypox thing.
3: It is endemic to these communities, meaning it's constant and regularly present.
2: Golly. Wow. Okay.
6: I got to breathe again.
2: Okay. You're gonna be all right.
6: Man.
3: Clickbait success. I'll say that.
2: It is a story.
3: Yeah.
2: We'll say that.
6: Ace Ventura, I'm in the shower with a plunger in my...
3: Oh, no, that's how you get it. you don't want the plunger in your mouth.
2: No kidding.
6: Oh,
2: stay away from that.
6: Oh, jeez.
2: All right, let's move on to New York, where, you know, some encouraging people last night feeling bad about Jewish people on October 7th. Of course they weren't. They're chanting this. Akbar. Long live Hamas.
6: I'm real.
2: Okay. And then this is the Fox Open.
7: So if you were in New York City last night, this is the shocking and disturbing scene that you saw in the streets of Lower Manhattan. Anti-Israel protesters cheering Hamas as the mayor sits in the center of a firestorm on his own reaction to October 7th, 3 years removed.
2: Because his big sin, David, was what?
3: He showed up at a vigil.
2: Mm-hmm.
3: And that's it.
2: Okay. Can't do that. You're part of genocide.
3: Right.
2: Because that's one of the things they were also shouting at him.
3: Yeah, how many kids did you kill today, Zoran Mamdani?
2: Unbelievable.
6: It truly is. I mean, it truly is unbelievable. I mean,
2: and how are you a national news organization and you don't cover that?
3: It does seem like that's a pretty big deal.
6: Well, yeah, you had 20 minutes on weather porn this morning to open the show.
2: On NBC?
6: Yeah.
2: Yeah. I understand there's a hurricane.
6: I understand that, too.
2: Coming into the Gulf.
6: You got 37 different reporters on it, and you got Al Roker jumping around. And, I mean, the whole thing was...
2: I get it. But to not cover that...
6: No. Yeah.
2: You know, was really something to me.
6: They're so just chanting, Roker must go.
2: I guess that would be different, huh?
6: Not our pal. Al's not our pal.
2: Got it.
6: Mm-hmm.
2: So that's New York. And then in Minnesota, well, thankfully, got this kid. He's 18. Is his name again Sheikh Noon Mohammed?
3: Yes.
2: That's it. You're laughing, isn't it? Did I get it right? Sheikh Noon?
3: His name is Sheikh Noon, yes.
2: Sheikh Noon Mohammed. Or Mahmoud. You think I'm making it up?
6: That's no, you're not name, making man. It up. I know. It's just we've had these names today that just
2: are. Well, he wanted to go and kill a bunch of white people at the Mall of America.
3: Right. Yeah, Sheikh Noon Mohammed.
2: Yeah.
6: Sheikh Noon.
2: I know it sounds like some pet name. It's not his real name. But he is an American citizen, you know.
3: Right.
2: Because of birthright citizenship.
3: Yes.
2: Because he was born here in 2008. And he'd been on the, you know, the FBI had been watching him for a while. And it's like, thankfully, you know, we're not talking about a mass casualty event in Minnesota. Meanwhile, you've got Somali gangs running out of control.
3: Mm-hmm.
2: But you're not supposed to say it.
3: No, you're not. No, that because it's hateful or something.
6: Something.
3: So yeah,
2: there
3: leaders.
2: Was one dude saying, "No, you can't say it."
0: We strongly condemn gun violence and youth violence. We recognize that Somali American youth were involved, and those responsible must be held accountable. But those are also American youth, born and raised all here, educated here, and grew up in our communities.
2: Okay. So stop saying Somali. That is like a coordinated effort now.
3: Mm-hmm. Oh, yeah, it is. Well, yeah, because suddenly you have, you know, this kind of gang violence hitting well-off liberals in the suburbs. And they're like, whoa, we got to put a stop to this. Hold on a second. Maybe there's something wrong with this Somali community we're looking at here. We want to tackle the gangs. And they're like, uh-uh, sorry. We're playing the racism card now.
2: Oh, yeah. My goodness, man. Roll it.
0: We strongly condemn gun violence and youth violence.
2: Yes, and it's all the same.
3: Yes.
2: And so stop saying Somali. You had that clip from that mayor yesterday. Saying we can talk about it, but why always say Somali?
3: Right.
2: Somali this, Somali that.
3: Yeah.
6: Well, because they're the ones breaking the law.
3: Yeah, and the cops in these suburban areas are also saying, well, because this is a different form of gang violence than we're used to.
2: Yes.
3: They're getting money because they have money at home. Their parents have money. They're not, you know, just dealing drugs. There's no clear hierarchy here. There's territory, but that's about it.
2: Yeah. By the way, the Senate race, Minnesota, it's Peggy Flanagan, Michelle Tafoya.
3: Yeah.
2: And, you know, the word is, Tafoya's got a real chance to win this.
6: I've been hearing that, yeah.
2: Peggy Flanagan didn't even show up to a debate. Last week.
6: She's with Tallarico.
2: Possible. Yeah, Flanagan's been one of those two that will show up and talk about how proud they are to be, you know, big Somali community in Minnesota and put on the hijab and the whole bit.
6: Sure.
2: The pandering. Michelle Tafoya on Fox last night, talking about her chances and why she has a big chance.
1: Mm-hmm. Minnesotans can't go on living like this, and they don't have to if they choose the right leaders. Now, Peggy Flanagan has been the lieutenant governor for the last 8 years while all of this unfolded. And Peggy Flanagan and Congresswoman Ilhan Omar have lectured us for years that it is racist and xenophobic to question crime or fraud or immigration or assimilation. And that's why we need independent-minded, thoughtful leadership in the United States Senate representing Minnesotans and bringing balanced solutions, balanced thinking, and common sense to this. Look, Minnesota has always been and always will be a welcoming state. We celebrate everyone, but we have got to protect public safety. We've got to protect our kids and preserve our shared way of life. And in that regard, Peggy Flanagan has completely failed us, and she's asking for a promotion.
2: Yeah. She's got that political part down.
3: Oh, yeah.
2: Mm-hmm. Hammering the message. And Peggy Flanagan. It's failed here.
3: Mm-hmm.
2: Well, yeah.
3: Well, I mean, years in broadcast also doesn't hurt.
2: No, it does not.
6: You know, I was thinking the same thing about her. She's very polished, and yeah, that'll do it.
2: Yeah.
6: She used to be on Gutfeld a lot. I haven't seen her on there recently, but...
3: Well, really? She's a candidate. They probably aren't going to.
6: Yeah, she was... Well, I think she might have been a candidate then, maybe, but She used to be in there quite frequently, and she was very good on that show.
8: Yeah.
6: Yeah, I mean, she just...
8: She's polished.
6: God, it'd be great if she won.
8: Yeah, we'll see.
6: Yeah.
8: We'll see. talking to my dad the other day, who has been watching Caitlin Clark play basketball since she was in Iowa.
6: Yeah.
8: So we'll tune into some WNBA games to see if she's playing, right? And talking about, well, they had a chance, but they ended up losing, and they're out of the playoffs, losing to Las Vegas.
6: Mm-hmm.
8: I said, you know what's going to happen to the ratings. We're going to go into the tank.
6: Yeah.
8: And he hadn't heard this story before, and I'm like, oh, yeah, just watch. And I just saw the report today. Let's see. Viewership. The WNBA. Because there's been heavy criticism of not just Caitlin Clark, but also Sophie Cunningham.
6: Oh, yeah, for some reason. She's...
8: Well, was it the Athletic? The somebody from the Athletic the other day saying what?
3: Yeah, that if Indiana wants to, basically the entire premise was that Caitlin Clark is a sideshow enough because I don't know why, but I mean I don't know a reasonable explanation for that. And they were like, if they want to get back to just being a basketball team, they've got to get rid of Sophie Cunningham.
6: Amazing.
8: She's asked questions. She answers the questions. Why do you hate powerful women? That would be my question.
6: Well, she's a huge draw, and she doesn't start. She usually comes off the bench anyway. But she's a huge draw. People like her.
8: Yeah.
6: Darn it. You want likable players? You don't want that. You want people that they hate.
8: Well, she might be MAGA. And she's not, white. Well, and she's attractive. And she's straight. Straight.
6: Well, strike four.
3: Oh, that's how they actually think, though, about a lot of people who won't just wade into left-wing politics. There's some actor who was asked about that and just said, well, I don't really get into politics. I just want to do my job. I forget the guy's name. I barely recognized him. And automatically, the dog pile happened. Oh, so he's just MAGA. Like Sidney Sweeney. Well, you don't know that. I don't know that.
6: Nobody
3: that's the point.
6: That.
3: It's kind of refreshing to not know.
6: Yes.
8: Yeah. Let's see. Fever, when they were in a viewership, 2.1 million. The first round, or that was the first round of the playoffs. Then in the second round, you go, it drops to 1.12. So almost 50% gone.
6: Yeah, well, of course. Yes.
8: I mean, it is remarkable, though.
6: It is, yeah. I know.
8: And it happens all the time. And yet they still just keep kicking them. It's like they're bringing you more money all the way around. Everyone's benefiting, and you just want to kick them down. It's crazy.
6: You wonder how long they're going to put up with it. They got a pile of money. I mean, both of them, they could walk away from it and go, you know what, I don't need this.
8: Well, oh, they're going to keep playing. They'll have the game.
6: I'm sure. Yeah, okay. Well, how much do you love the game, I guess, right?
8: Well, you just ignore the rest. You just go play ball.
6: Yeah, harder to do than...
8: But it is this thing, if you think about it. When you're an unhappy person, and you will think, well, if I just get more money, that's going to make me happy. Or if whatever it is, if I get this will make me happy. Those people are just not going to be happy.
6: Mm.
8: And if they see somebody else that looks like they're actually having fun playing, they can't stand them even more. They become more miserable. That's what it looks like is on display there. All right, news update and the five stories we're watching today. Next.

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11: Good morning, Van Camp and Robbins Show. Jamie Markley, David Van Camp, Scott Robbins. And now, the five stories we're watching today.
2: Okay, number five. The feds launched a major drug raid on Skid Row in Los Angeles today. After 4 months of planning, they rounded up and charged 28 people who were dealing fentanyl and PCP. Number four.
11: PCP.
2: I know. Those are some initials I haven't heard in quite some
0: time. No, I was just going to say that. Yeah, that was...
11: I remember being warned of PCP in the late 70s.
0: Long time ago, yeah.
11: Yeah.
2: Number four, President Trump just honored Elon Musk by awarding him the National Medal of Science, the highest honor bestowed by the U.S. government for achievement in science and engineering, and he called Musk a national treasure. Just think, man, it was a little more than a year ago where they were just going after each other.
11: Oh, yeah.
2: It's like the bromance is dead. Yeah.
11: This has happened with Trump with how many people?
2: Everybody.
11: It's a whole lot, man. You think about Rubio and the great speech that he gave yesterday.
2: Oh, yeah.
11: It was incredible.
12: It's Rubio!
11: Oh, yeah. I'll never forget it. I'm sorry, man.
12: They put Marco on, and he's like this, and we will, I need water. Help me. I need water. Help.
2: You know what, man?
11: Oh,
2: if Adam Schiff suddenly just says, okay, I'm going to help you pass nationwide voter ID, Trump would give him a National Medal of Honor.
11: You know what? Actually,
2: it's a good guy.
12: No, I've come to appreciate him.
2: And exactly. Who doesn't like a guy with a head that looks like a watermelon, right?
11: But yes, of course.
2: All right, number three, President Trump writes about the MIA Democrat Senate candidate James Tallarico. Hey, he's missing for 12 days. Now, after looking for him throughout all of Texas and beyond, probably even weirder places than anyone would think possible, he put out a statement that he has the flu. 12 days is a long time to rid yourself of the so-called flu bug, which it really is. It's a very odd situation with James Tallarico. They're saying that he's supposed to be doing campaign events again starting this weekend, but I'm just thinking, man, are they hunkering down for some big bombshell?
11: You wonder.
0: I got a little story coming up.
2: Okay.
0: It kind of lays into that a little bit.
11: Really?
0: Oh, yeah.
2: All right. Okay. Well, there's the tease. Number two, the Trump administration is suspending Microsoft, Adobe, and others from a key employment-based green card program, accusing major tech firms and outsourcing companies of abusing the visa system at the expense of the American worker. And then number one, President Trump says he will not attack Iran before the midterm elections, saying, no, we're gonna wait and see what happens.
11: Okay.
2: He's going to wait until the second the polls close and then just start going.
11: Oh, yeah. All right. Did you see the story, by the way, out of Washington, the jewelry store, where they got this huge vehicle that just crashes right through?
0: Oh, was that during the day?
11: Yes.
0: Yeah.
11: And the owner just opened fire. So you got these guys in masks that are getting out of this truck, broad daylight, and shoots, and all of a sudden, they all freaking take off. They're out of there.
0: Yeah.
11: Like, wow. Three vehicles circling the parking lot before a Toyota Tacoma barrels through the storefront, shattering glass, sending employees running. And then the mass suspects rush through the opening, including one who appears to be carrying an axe. So the store owner grabbed a gun, fired, and it sent him just running.
2: Well, yeah.
11: And yes.
2: No one wants to get shot.
0: No.
11: I know. That's the thing. And you wonder how often they would go running if this happened more often.
0: Yeah. Was it a 30-06?
2: Well, no.
0: A weapon of war?
2: There's The Earth is still spinning, there, Scott. If they had fired a 30-06, there'd be nothing left of the planet.
0: Vaporized.
11: Well, I'm looking forward to your trifecta if you get this Tallarico story.
0: Yeah. Just a little update.
11: We can do a game, too, if you guys are up for it.
0: Hmm?
2: Sure.
11: And a news update next. Boy.

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3: ABC News, I'm Michelle Franzen. New allegations against school leadership at Cornell University from attorneys representing the accuser in the gang rape case, claiming that the school failed to stop her assault at the Chi Phi fraternity house. Here's ABC's Hannah Batah.
4: The lawyer for the woman at the center of the Cornell case says the party where his client was allegedly raped should never have been allowed because campus police made a drug arrest at the same frat house the night before. A Cornell document shows a ketamine overdose at the frat house the day before, but the school did not suspend the fraternity, which its policy would have permitted.
3: One of the men accused now calling for New York Attorney General Letitia James to be removed from the case, claiming bias. The first named Atlantic hurricane of the season in the Atlantic, Isaias has strengthened into the Category 1 hurricane, but still gaining power as it churns. Gulf states and the Florida Panhandle are in the path. In the Pacific, coastal alerts posted in Southern California as Tropical Storm Rachel regains strength. This is ABC News.
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12: All right. The Markley Van Camp and Robin Show. Jamie Markley, David Van Camp, Scott Robbins.
13: Yep.
12: Oh, I'm sorry. The award-winning sexy boomer, Scott Robbins.
13: Get it right.
12: Sorry, man.
13: There you go.
12: I got your trifecta coming up, your top three stories. News update, David Van Camp.
14: A bunch of polls are out there saying that Democrats are going to have a great midterm election cycle, but Democrats are acting awfully nervous about it. I mean, I saw, Rosie O'Donnell melting down, saying that, once again, that Elon Musk is going to somehow use his satellites to steal the election. And well, you had Minnesota Attorney General Keith Ellison out there saying, yeah, we need to be ready to take to the streets.
15: I saw that.
14: In the event that the Trump administration steals the midterm elections.
12: Imagine if a Republican said this.
16: Be ready to get your dukes up and be prepared to defend your democracy, or they will snatch it from you. If they try to take our vote away, we should absolutely be in the street, and I'll be right out there with everybody else. That's what's up. So, yeah, people should be ready to protest, take to the streets.
15: You know, that's almost an arrestable offense. A public figure like that inciting violence.
12: Especially with his past record.
14: Well, yeah. Slapping women around, allegedly.
15: He's in Minnesota.
12: Yeah.
15: They got no problem with violence.
12: Again, if you had some Republican before an election saying stuff like that, you got to go out there and put your dukes up.
15: Exactly. I mean, that's just, you know, where's the football coach? Where's he at on this, huh?
14: Tim Walz?
15: Yeah.
14: I think he's hiding out, man.
15: He must be.
12: I'm laying low. He's done.
15: He was talking about pheasant season the other day. He couldn't wait to get out there.
14: Oh, yeah.
12: Are you serious?
15: Yeah, and shoot pheasant. Yeah, he had the orange vest on the whole nine yards. It was Elmer Fudd times two.
12: Did he figure out how to load it yet?
15: I don't know. I didn't ask. I'm
12: still working on that.
15: Yeah.
12: Okay. Well, I know we got your trifecta. You guys up for a game?
14: Oh, sure. Why not?
12: Robbins is the current champ.
14: He is.
15: Yeah, I know. Yeah. I'd like to retain the belt, but I don't feel good about today because I have no idea where you're going with this one today. So anyway.
12: If you think it's unfair, I already talked to David about it, what it is.
15: Well, then it is unfair if you talk to David.
12: I didn't tell him.
15: Okay, all right.
14: I was going to say.
12: When you're like, when Scott's saying, well, I don't know what it is. Well, I don't tell you what it is.
15: Yeah, put our dukes up and get in the street.
12: Okay, let's do it. Here we go.
14: Let's go.
12: It's been a couple weeks, I think, since we had game time.
15: Yeah.
12: All right. So, I got to say, the current champ, the award-winning Scott Robbins.
15: Yeah, you bet.
12: Against the guy that's, well, he's had an illustrious career, David Van Camp, as a years-long champion at times.
15: Yeah.
12: Today, and it may be tough, I don't know, I just found it interesting. I did not know that there was a Botox Obsession Index, but there is. This was from Avinity Health. It ranks all 50 states on per capita Botox search activity, local provider and clinic density, and relative Google search interest.
15: Oh, gosh.
12: So this is the list of the Botox Obsession Index. And there's a top 10 states involved here.
15: Oh, boy.
12: Of who is checking it out to get Botox the most. You are the champion, Scott.
15: I go first. Well,
12: you want to limit this for your trifecta to three guesses each?
15: I don't care. That's
12: fine. Plus, we have a tie.
15: Okay.
12: Is that good?
15: Yeah.
12: Okay. Three guesses.
15: All right.
12: Who you got first, Scott?
15: California.
12: That's very good. That is number three. That's an 8-pointer.
15: Ooh, three.
12: Yeah.
15: Dang.
12: To Van Camp. Mic's off.
15: Mic's off, dude.
14: I'll go New York.
15: Yeah, I was going to go New York, too.
12: That is number one. That's a 10-pointer.
15: I could have gone either way with that. Son of a gun.
12: Okay, you got two left. What do you got, Scotty?
15: Boston.
12: It's by state.
15: Oh, by state. Massachusetts, then.
12: Okay.
15: Yeah.
12: Massachusetts, number five. That's a 6-pointer. So it's 14 to 10. Back to Van Camp.
14: Florida.
12: Yeah, that's a good one. Florida is number four. That's a 7-pointer. So we got 17-14. That's a tight one.
15: Phew.
12: To Robbins. This is big. Who you got?
15: I'll say Arizona.
12: Arizona. Arizona's number six. That's a five-pointer. It's 19-17. It's do or die for Van Camp. What's it going to be?
14: Ski bunnies in Colorado.
12: Colorado. It's on there. The question is, where is it ranked? The answer is number two, which is a nine-pointer, wow. And that will do it.
15: I never would have guessed Colorado.
12: 25-19 final.
15: Ski bunnies gave it away?
14: Well, you think about, like, Aspen. You think about, like, the high-dollar resort areas, and that's where Botox lives, you know?
15: Dang.
12: Yeah, you guys ticked them off well. The states left were Washington at 7, then New Jersey, Nevada at 9, Connecticut at 10.
15: I was going to go Nevada next.
12: But you had a good run, and that was very respectable, Scott.
15: Got it. So close to back-to-backs.
12: It was.
15: Man.
12: Try. All right, you ready for your big three?
15: Yeah.
12: Here we go.
13: Are you ready? It's the three most important news stories of the day.
17: I hit the trifecta.
13: Well, at least according to Scott Robbins. It's the trifecta on the Markley, Van Camp, and Robbins Show.
12: Every day about this time, Scott Robbins' top three stories helped by, you know, his hero.
18: I'm Casey Kasem.
15: We should have brought you in to play along, too. That would have been fun.
18: Yes.
15: Yeah. Maybe we will.
18: I'm ready.
15: Time. Okay.
14: He could tell you something about the best Botox.
15: But he could, doctors. Too. Yeah, his wife has been to six or seven of them, I'm sure,
14: this week.
12: Well, and he's spent a lot of time in Colorado.
18: Beautiful models decked out in alpine gear.
14: That's true.
15: Yeah.
14: He's right.
15: Yeah.
14: All right. Three. Number three, Roger Clemens getting the Medal of Freedom.
15: Yeah, this is such a weird story. So Clemens is campaigning. He's with Trump on the campaign trail.
14: Yeah, he spoke last night.
15: Right, and he got this huge surprise from the president himself. Trump surprised Clemens and told him that he will be honored with the Presidential Medal of Freedom.
12: For what?
15: Trump told the crowd that Clemens is being given the single highest award along with the Medal of Honor. It's really incredible. Clemens walked back up onto the stage and said, "Well, I'm stunned." He said, "Wow, that's crazy." He said, "This supersedes obviously anything I've done in my playing career." He said, and to get it from this man, this president, there wouldn't be another president I'd want to get it from. It's a strange story, I know.
14: That's very odd.
15: It is a strange story.
12: Yeah.
15: Trump made some remark about how he saved lives. I don't know. He said, and don't forget, this is really important. This man put his life on the line for us. Don't ever forget that.
14: Am I missing something?
15: I
12: keep thinking, what am I missing?
15: Maybe that was Clemens talking to Trump. I don't know. When he said
14: That was Clemens talking about Trump.
15: I got it the other way around here.
14: Yeah.
15: During his speech, Trump stumped for Clemens to be put in the National Baseball Hall of Fame. Of course he did.
12: But to give him the Medal of Freedom.
15: So Clemens was, by the way, part of the infamous Mitchell report that came out with steroids and baseball and...
12: Well, he gave us a term we'd never heard before, misremember.
15: Oh, gosh, you know what? I forgot. Maybe that's why he got the Medal of Freedom.
19: Now, on with the countdown.
12: Scott Robbins trifecta, top three of the day, up to number...
19: Two.
14: Number two, the curious case of James Tallarico, Texas Senate candidate who has disappeared for the last nearly 2 weeks now.
15: A lady by the name of Sarah Gonzalez, who writes for The Blaze... put this out here, and again, you hear all kinds of stuff, but she said, "I have received unverified information on James Tallarico's whereabouts. If true, this will end," all caps, "his campaign. I am asking anyone who can verify where James Tallarico has been to email me with confirmation. You will stay anonymous."
12: You're not buying it, David.
14: I don't know, man. Nothing against her in particular. Honestly, I haven't followed her close enough to know one way or the other. But, man, there's been a lot of over-promising and under-delivering. And that kind of thing seems like you wouldn't be farming that out to X. I mean, maybe she heard something. Mm-hmm. I don't know. Possibly. I could be wrong. I could be completely wrong, but...
12: Well, we're only going with gut right now, think it might be.
15: I don't think the Lemmings is going to change their mind at all, no matter what it is.
14: No.
15: They're going to vote for him anyway.
12: Yeah, but they need more than that.
17: Well, yeah, they do. Win. Yeah. I don't know. This is fascinating. Maybe it'll turn out to be nothing.
14: End his campaign is that's quite a claim.
12: Here's the thing. If this is just a flu thing, and there's been all this speculation, especially in Texas, that's gone on for what, David? Days?
14: Yeah.
12: All you got to do is a quick video, even if you got the flu, to say,
14: oh, yeah.
12: Hey, I'm going to be back out there. I'm fighting this thing.
14: Yeah.
12: Whatever. Thanks for the support. And then along with his other political nonsense that he would speak.
14: Yeah.
12: That's what I'm surprised, that if it really is the flu, why don't you do that?
14: I think, point. Yeah, there is something going on that is not just the flu.
12: We'll see.
14: That's what I'm convinced of that. I don't know how convinced I am of any of the individual rumors that are out there, but
12: right.
14: Yeah, something else is happening.
12: Yeah.
20: He started eating meat.
15: Well, that could have been what caused the flu. I don't know.
21: Countdown continues.
15: He was in New York City, right? And then he came back and allegedly had the flu or got it there.
14: Yeah,
15: or whatever.
14: He went to a Dallas prompt care is what they said, although there was a discrepancy with the dates. And the whole thing is very odd.
15: So strange. Yeah, it is. Yeah.
21: And the countdown continues.
12: Yeah, got it, Case. Thank you. And we're up to what? Number one, are we? Yeah.
15: One.
12: Well, got it.
14: And before the speculation runs wild, Casey's just trying to move the clock along because he's a pro. Mm-hmm. He does not know where James Tallarico is.
21: Nope.
14: Yeah.
15: He'd tell us if he did, wouldn't you, Casey?
14: He would have told me.
21: Yes.
15: Okay, good. Yeah, well, not me.
14: Number one, that thing that never happens happened again in Massachusetts.
15: Yeah, Cambridge, Massachusetts. Police say they responded to a report of a sexual assault in progress at a Planet Fitness in Porter Square shortly after 9 a.m. According to the initial report, a man entered the women's locker room and sexually assaulted people inside.
12: Oh.
15: Laquan Holland, 40-year-old man, was arrested a short time later. People who regularly use the gym say they've never had an issue at this location. I've always felt safe, one said. Now that I've heard that this has happened, I'll definitely have to look behind my back from now on. And that's not a great feeling. The first victim said Holland reportedly struck her, touched multiple private areas on her body without consent, partially removed articles of her clothing, and restrained her within a room at Planet Fitness. The second victim said she learned of the possibility of an ongoing sexual assault, heard the first victim ask for help, saw physical contact and partial nudity by both parties, and attempted to intervene. She said Holland then touched private areas on her body without consent and attempted to direct the second victim to touch a private area on his body. So what was he doing in there? Well, you know why. He's a woman.
12: Oh, gosh.
15: And we all know how that works within the Planet Fitness area, right?
12: Yeah.
15: If you say you are, you are.
12: Because that's the policy.
15: And you get all the rights and privileges as if you really were.
21: I'm beginning to realize it's time for a change.
12: You said that before.
15: Oh, man. Yeah. No doubt.
12: That's infuriating. Okay.
21: And there you have it.
15: He's a sex offender, by the way, with a past conviction, just in case you were wondering.
12: Not surprised at all.
15: No.
12: That's why, I mean, obviously, the whole policy is insane.
15: Insane.
12: Yeah. All right.
15: Man.
12: Scott Robbins, trifecta. Well done, Scotty.
15: Right.
12: All right, we got to get to a news update. Oh, man. I've heard it drunk before. I don't even know how you could live this drunk for Nimrods in the News coming up.

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8: 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You just pick two or more players. You choose more or less on their stats, and that's it. And here's something else I like. Prize Picks also has your back when you when other apps don't. 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
9: News update, David Van Camp.
10: A Texas Attorney General and U.S. Senate nominee for the Republican Party, Ken Paxton, is not buying his Democrat opponent's excuse for disappearing for a few days because of the flu. Okay. 12 days, almost 2 weeks now going on. Mm-hmm. And he said, they put out a statement, the Paxton campaign is officially requesting proof of life, including a video of James Tallarico holding a newspaper dated today. The flight he took home from his New York fundraisers, which occurred on the very same night he allegedly went to an urgent care in Dallas. And a doctor's note from the Dallas urgent care he allegedly visited. We want some more details on this, James.
9: Hmm. If you had to guess what you really think it is, what do you think it is?
10: And this is, again, it's rumor
9: mill. Speculation, I know.
10: I think it is possible either he's sick, but it's not the flu, and it's something more serious. I don't know what that is.
9: Hmm.
10: Or he's in the loony bin.
9: Like a mental
10: sort
9: of thing.
10: Like he cracked under pressure.
9: Wow. I guess we'll see what happens this weekend. He's supposed to be back out. That's what the campaign said, yeah?
8: That's what the dictionary definition of mental illness is. Loony bin.
9: Yeah. Got it. All right, we got to get to Nimrods. We got Drunky Bin.
11: When the going gets tough.
12: Damn it, this is too hard.
11: The dumb get dumber.
13: All right, Dean.
11: It's Nimrods in the News on the Markley, Van Camp, and Robbins Show.
14: I love the poorly educated.
9: All right. Nimrods in the News. We go to Portland. From Coin Portland, this is the headline. Happy Valley school counselor arrested with alleged
13: 0.55 BAC.
7: Holy God.
13: Marking third.

0: DUI arrest since 2025.
1: Whoa, wait.
0: 0.55.
1: Since last year? His third DUI?
0: Her.
1: Her?
0: Yes.
1: Oh my.
0: 61-year-old Joni Lynn Clayton. Ooh. Facing several charges, including driving under the influence of intoxicants, driving with a suspended license, reckless driving, criminal mischief, third DUI arrest, 0.55. How are you alive?
1: Yeah, I don't know.
0: That's Nimrod's in the news. 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
7: From ABC News, I'm Michelle Franzen. In San Diego this hour, a long-awaited return of the USS Abraham Lincoln, the carrier, along with sailors on board, beginning to pull into port and waiting to reunite with loved ones after a record 10-month deployment extended twice due to the war with Iran. ABC's Trevor Ault is on board the carrier and talked with crew members earlier.
8: The Lincoln spent 265 days without a port visit, the most in naval history, with the deployment later mired by reports of dwindling supplies and low morale. Secretary Hegseth denied those reports, though the Navy has acknowledged the Lincoln strike group has had 8 suicide attempts.
7: President Trump says he will not renew military strikes against Iran until after the midterm elections. He's been campaigning for candidates locked in tight congressional races last night in Texas to help Republican Ken Paxton. President Trump urging his supporters last night to hold out a little longer, he says, for fuel and other costs from the war with Iran to come down. Here's ABC's Karen Waugh.
9: Trump last night defended the war against Iran, once again suggesting Iran, if left alone, could attack California. Trump promising the war will be over soon and prices will come down.
10: You watch those oil prices come down like a rock.
9: It can't come soon enough for truckers paying sky-high diesel prices. At least 16 trucking companies have filed for bankruptcy since late August.
7: Isaias is now the first named hurricane of the Atlantic season. That storm expected to make landfall along the Gulf Coast states between Louisiana and the Florida Panhandle this weekend. ABC News meteorologist Samara Theodore says tornadoes and flooding due to storm surge are also in the mix.
11: We could see a maximum of 10 inches. Some spots could see as high as 10 plus inches, over a foot of rain, in fact. Significant flooding possible from Mobile to Monroeville, Enterprise, Pensacola, right on over to Panama City.
7: On Wall Street, stocks are down. 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
14: The Trump administration has suspended Microsoft's visa program for workers coming to the U.S. to live and work under the H-1B visa. Vice President J.D. Vance speaking in Washington, D.C. today, accusing the tech company of fraud.
15: Thanks to an ongoing investigation, we have decided to suspend the PERM program for Microsoft, which means they will no longer be able to apply they'll no longer be able to take those H-1Bs and apply for permanent resident status within the United States of America.
14: Microsoft has not yet commented. In France, student demonstrations flaring up again with protesters clashing with police today. Students are rallying against conditions in the nation's high schools and demanding better educational resources. ABC's Marcus Moore says the demonstrations have been going on for weeks.
16: This started out as students protesting the state of the school system there, that there's not enough staff, that the buildings are falling apart, and also some complained about the length of the school day. And so at the end of September, they began taking to the streets and also blockading some of the schools.
14: Authorities say more than 700 police officers have been heard, along with over 200 demonstrators. Off the coast of California today,
17: we have visual confirmation of
14: splashdown of the SpaceX Crew 12 returning from the International Space Station. I'm Michelle Franzen, ABC News.
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0: First hour with Sean Farish. My name is Sean Farish. I am voting straight ticket Republican in the midterms. We are going to say that every single day until Election Day in November, which is 26, I believe, days away, and getting closer and closer each and every day. That's the way time works, isn't it? Yes, it is. Yes, it is. Folks, we talked about this on the podcast a little bit, and I want to get into it a little bit here also. Things on the left are getting ugly. You ever hear that one chant from like grade school? U-G-L-Y, you ain't got no alibi, you ugly. Okay, things are getting ugly on the left. Like, really ugly on the left. We've talked about it a little bit. We've talked about it a little bit in the past, maybe not on this particular show, but what's the main rule that I have about, you know, how Democrats go down, right? Not that they're not beaten in elections, but like when they're sabotaged or they take some severe damage. It's never Republicans that take down Democrats. It's Democrats who take down Democrats, right? Because we can expose a scandal. We can write about it on our, you know, our media outlets. We can talk about it on our shows. But unless the mainstream media, the left, and operatives on the left get involved in taking that individual down, whomever that individual may be, nothing happens, right? Nothing happens. For example, some people did something. Ilhan Omar. Like, it's been just about confirmed. I guess there's still technically allegations, right? But, like, the marrying of the brother. If this was something that had happened with a Republican, where there is even speculation and an abundance of evidence that would suggest that that took place, and I'm being generous, that Republican would be ruined, right? Like, would not even have a shot, okay? So it's never Republicans that take out Democrats. It's Democrats that take out Democrats. Democrats take out Republicans also. And, of course, there are, you know, instances of Republicans taking out Republicans. But you never see Republicans take out Democrats. It very rarely, if ever, happens. A couple of examples that I can, you know, that we've all seen recently. Okay. 2022, Andrew Cuomo. Right. 2021, 2022, he resigns. Kathy Hochul takes over. The Bucktooth Botox Burka Bandit of Buffalo. She was sans Burka at that time. And now she is con Boca, right? She has the Boca, Burka on her head when she's appeasing to Muslim voters in New York. We've seen them do this with Biden and Kamala Harris, right? Joe Biden got old overnight. It was a remarkable medical occurrence. So we've never seen anything like this happen where, you know,
1: I no more think of myself as being as old as I am than fly.
0: He says things like that in 2022. In an interview with Scott Pelley in 60 Minutes, while he's chomping on his glasses, you know, how would you say your mental focus is? And he rips off this beauty.
1: I no more think of myself as being as old as I am than fly.
0: I no more think of myself as being as old as I am than fly. Nobody knows what that means. Still nobody was able to tell me what that means. And Scott Pelley was like, oh, how profound. Wonderful. Right? But then June 27th, 2024 happens, the debate. He looks like complete sugar honey iced tea. He's a complete mess. After the debate, you know, his wife, Dr. Jill, right, comes out. Joe, you answer all the questions. They go to Waffle House. They say he's got jet lag and a cold. And all the attacks started coming in because of his poor debate performance. Like that, we knew that was the guy. We knew that was Joe Biden for a long time. That's how he was. But it was the left who took him out. Look at Graham Plattner. Graham Plattner was not a casualty of Republicans exposing him. Things leaked out of his own campaign, right? Where his, you know, comments made by his wife about some of the infidelity and things of that nature. The Nazi tattoo. Like, this was all stuff that came from the left. So I'm asking this question right now about specifically about Abdul El-Sayed, because things are getting real ugly on the left right now. Who did Abdul El-Sayed get upset with him? Who did he tick off? Is my question. Because I think someone is very mad at this guy. And they're trying to take him out. That's what I think. You've got left-wing media who are openly talking about what happens if these elections don't go their way. That's in Minnesota. You've got in Michigan right now something very interesting happening around Abdul El-Sayed. For some reason, this week, you have seen both CNN and MS Now taking some pretty big swings at Abdul El-Sayed. Now, there's one of two reasons why they're doing this. Number one, maybe you can say, all right, they're trying to help. Yeah, you know, some hard coaching. You know, you have a quarterback, throws a really bad pass, you sit him down and you say, what the hell were you thinking? You threw it into triple coverage. We are not the New York Jets. You do not get to do that. Okay? So maybe they're trying to help and say, hey, you have work to do here. You have work to do here. You've got old comments there that you're going to need to clean up, and you got Hassan Piker, who's a problem. Maybe they're trying to help him with 26 days, 27 days to go before the midterms. That's possible. I don't know. I'm not a Democrat. I'm not privy to information. I could just interpret what I'm seeing, compare it to what we've seen before. Maybe they're trying to help him. Or maybe they're not trying to help him. And maybe they're sending a message like, hey, let this guy, you know, metaphorically, rhetorically, die on the vine in Michigan. Screw it. Make sure we don't lose places like Minnesota. Make sure we don't lose places like New Hampshire. Let's put some more resources into flipping a seat like Texas and flipping a seat like, Kansas and Nebraska and Iowa and all these other places. You know, maybe that's what they're trying to do. I don't know. But right now, the press that is coming out of left-wing media outlets has been brutal to Abdul El-Sayed. Brutal. And you almost never see this unless somebody is upset inside the Democrat tent. We talked about this for the last couple of days. Barack Obama is scheduled to go to Michigan on October 24th to campaign with Abdul El-Sayed. All right, fine. Obama campaigns with people all the time. We had this sneaking suspicion that it was because he's struggling with the black vote. Then we saw a black voter focus group on MS Now come out and say, I'm not really sold on this El-Sayed guy. But then CNN did something very interesting. CNN. That's CNN. Fake news. You know, you look at them, they're fake news. You look at Caitlin Collins, looks just like Dylan Mulvaney. It looks a little bit like Scott Pressler, too. But Dylan Mulvaney, horrible person, stupid person. And CNN, all of a sudden, they decided. I didn't see this anywhere else. I saw this on CNN first. CNN decided to go digging through Abdul El-Sayed's history regarding comments that he has made about Barack Obama. And thanks to Maze Moore out there, one of the best follows on X, there was a video that had already existed. But they found a ton of comments from Abdul El-Sayed ripping Barack Obama from the left. We actually have a little preview of those comments, a short video from the great Maze Moore on X regarding Abdul El-Sayed. And if we could play that, let's give that one a run.
2: We are going to continue to make the same mistakes of the past 8 years under Barack Obama. We are not better. Just say this. We are not, as a country, better off 8 years after Obama was elected in 2008 than we were when he was elected. And I say this as somebody who loves him deeply.
3: I disagree.
2: I just don't believe. Look at where we are right now.
3: Look at the great things that Obama did. The Affordable Care Act. Look at what he did with climate and the Paris bringing people together. Look at the Iranian deal.
2: The structure of the economy did not change under Barack Obama. The solutions to actually thinking about making sure that our healthcare system was equitable and sustainable, that did not change under Barack Obama.
0: The structure of the economy did not change under Barack Obama. Uh-oh.
4: Oligarchy?
5: It sounds like he's upset with the oligarchs, and Barack Obama did not address the oligarchy problem that we have in our country. And we have to give everybody health care.
0: Okay. So the structure of the economy did not change under Obama. Healthcare did not get better under Obama. Healthcare didn't get better under Obama. He passed Obamacare. He passed the Affordable Care Act. It's the best thing ever. Right? Well, at least it was supposed to be, but wasn't. It was great for the insurance companies, by the way. But Abdul El-Sayed, that was Abdul El-Sayed making those comments. That was in, those comments were made in 2020 from making those comments about Barack Obama. CNN, though, did some digging. They found these comments. They found old tweets. They found old posts and comments from Abdul El-Sayed ripping Obama from the left about his foreign policy, about his civil liberties, about Obamacare, about deportations, about his presidency. And it wasn't one random comment. CNN went, they decided to go all the way back to find this stuff on Abdul. So, Mays Moore. And that video that you just heard, and CNN, there they go, throwing Abdul El-Sayed under the bus. It was Andrew Kaczynski over on, if I'm pronouncing your name wrong, I apologize. I don't watch CNN, so I have no idea how your name is pronounced. But K-File is what he goes by. The headline of that article was, "The list of his failures goes on. El-Sayed's Obama criticism resurfaced." Ahead of campaign rally, CNN did not have to cover this. CNN could have covered this in a positive light and said, ah, it's okay. People changed their mind. J.D. Vance used to not like Donald Trump. You know, it's the same thing. They didn't do that. They say here the comments were made in editorials, interviews, and panels stand in sharp contrast to El-Sayed's current alliance with Obama, who is now campaigning for the progressive doctor as he faces Republican Mike Rogers in a tight Michigan Senate race that could help determine control of the Senate. And yet CNN is out there. CNN is out there committing a cardinal sin, right? Doing actual journalism and exposing El-Sayed's hypocrisy. And not just hypocrisy, but exposing him of being a violator of the Democrats' 11th commandment, thou shalt not speak ill of Barack Hussein Obama. Interesting, isn't it? We'll have more on this in just a second, because the left is fighting with itself. I am eating popcorn, even though I'm not supposed to because I do keto. I'm not actually eating popcorn, but it is a very entertaining time. And I'll tell you what it all means. So stick around. The Bongino Report PM, the Power Hour with Sean Farish returns in a minute. Don't go anywhere.
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0: Welcome back to the Bongino Report PM. Sean Farish with you, the Power Hour. Been asking a bunch of questions lately. One of them has not been, if I go crazy, then will you still call me Superman? Great song, great band. Have you ever seen them live? Three Doors Down, they're great. Lost their lead singer earlier this year, Brad Arnold. Very sad. Very sad. But they were a great group and a great live show. Supremely talented. And a lot of their inspiration from Lynyrd Skynyrd. Because they are a group of Southerners, so there you go. All right, back to Abdul El Sayed real quick, because here's a video from MS Now, formerly known as MSNBC. It's the same piece of duty wrapped in a different candy wrapper, essentially. All right, the MS Now is piling on Abdul El Sayed. They ran a Democrat voter focus group on their television programming. These were Jewish Democrats, and you know, as expected, this bunch of Jewish Democrats not necessarily on board with Abdul El Sayed. Let's roll it.
17: You're committed Democrats. All of you.
18: Absolutely.
17: You want to vote.
18: We do.
17: With the Democratic candidate.
18: I do.
17: But you just can't.
18: They're tying our hands.
17: What could he? Yes, and like, what could he do, if anything, to get you over the edge? But it doesn't sound like there's really anything. The damage has already been done.
19: I just would love for him to make a definitive statement. Like, just say, I would like everyone to know I support Israel. you know, I support the Jewish people.
13: Yep.
19: You know, their right to exist without hatred.
13: Right.
19: You just like,
13: would you believe,
19: believe it now? I don't
13: know. How could we?
0: So there's a group of Democrats who are like, hey, we just want him to be like, Jews aren't bad. And even a bunch of them said, even if he said it, they wouldn't believe him. Interesting, isn't it? I find it interesting. That's the second big-time swing that MS Now has taken at Abdul El-Sayed this week. The first one was the conversation about the black vote, where they had black voters who were in there who were saying, I'm not sold on him. He shouldn't take us for granted. Right? And that's why, obviously, that's why Obama's going up there on October 24th, the first day of in-person early voting in Michigan. Right? Try and drag some people or force some people or turn some people out to the polls. Push some people to go vote on that day. But why is MS Now doing this? Why are they putting that on television? If El-Sayed is, you know, he's their guy. If it's not him, it's Mike Rogers. Democrats may not have control of the Senate if that's the case. Why do we keep hearing from Democrats explaining why they're not sure they want to vote for him? And why do we keep hearing from Democrats saying those things on left-wing media networks? Something I'm telling you is fishy with this race. And I don't know what it is. But when you see left-wing media featuring left-wing voters talking badly about a left-wing candidate, it should raise alarm bells. Like, what on earth is going on here? That is what's fascinating. CNN's own reporting, MS Now's own reporting, highlighting a problem for Abdul El-Sayed. The coalition is not united. The coalition is not consolidated. He does not have these different segments of the Democrat voting coalition behind him, ready to go to get him over the finish line. He is struggling with black voters. He is struggling with Jewish voters, and he can't get out of his own way. It's almost like he's been spread too thin, where he's trying to please everybody. And because some of these people in the coalition that he's trying to please are at direct odds with one another, if he pleases one, he ticks off another. If he ticks off one, he pleases.
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25: ABC News, I'm Michelle Franzen. Happening now in San Diego, the USS Abraham Lincoln pulling into port to cheers. Sailors standing along the carrier as crowds turned out to welcome crew members back after a record 10-month deployment due to the war with Iran. ABC News confirming that 8 crew members attempted suicide during that grueling deployment and reports of shortages on board. ABC's Trevor Ault is on the carrier.
26: As they come in, there are boats all in the water honking their horns in salute. We saw helicopters flying over, tipping their wings, a wing salute. And, of course, we saw a few other aircraft carriers also that were lining up saluting because everyone can recognize the difficulties and the sacrifices that were made by all of the sailors here.
25: Russian leaders downplaying the death of an infectious disease lab worker in Siberia and the quarantine of 200 others in the area. Health experts say it's a suspected case of pneumonic plague. On Wall Street, stocks are lower on new economic data and the rise in mortgage rates. This is ABC News.
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5: Welcome back in to Bongino Report PM. Second half of the show here. It's the Power Hour with Sean Farris taking you to the top of the hour as we continue to highlight what the left has been highlighting for us for a little bit now. They're all fighting with each other. And I don't know if Abdul El-Sayed got somebody mad, but when you have MS Now twice this week, I think in back-to-back nights, playing focus groups of voters who are just out there saying, hey, we're not sold on Abdul El-Sayed, and here's why. You should ask a few questions like, what are they doing? You know, we've seen this, and in the case of Biden, they did it to get him out of the race and replace him. In the case of Plattner, they did it to get him out of the race and replace him. And in the case of Cuomo, they did it to get him out of the governor's race and replace him. I'll take this to my grave. If Andrew Cuomo was on the ballot in the 2022 New York State gubernatorial, in that election, Zeldin would have won. He was going up against a woman who was unproven in the wake of the Roe versus Wade Supreme Court decision that kind of worked against him. If he was going up against Andrew Cuomo, who was a disaster during COVID, who says he's not a woman, I don't know, I heard he sits when he pees, but that could just be a rumor. Cuomo, who was extremely wounded, cashless bail was backfiring on him and all these things, that you couldn't really stick too much of that to Hochul in 2022. If it was Cuomo, I think Lee Zeldin wins that race, because he had gone very stale in New York, and so they Me Too'd him out of the race, right? They did the whole Handsy Andy story about the interns, and, you know, then he came out and said, I'm not a pervert, I'm just Italian, which I don't know why you would say something like that, but whatever. It's weird, you know? But they can't replace Abdul El-Sayed at this point. Like, he is their guy. There's no Graham Plattner or Joe Biden or Andrew Cuomo play, you know, reverse that they can run here. So I don't know why they're doing this, but you have had MS Now in back-to-back nights running black voters and then Jewish voters, two very important voting blocks for a Democrat Senate candidate running in a swing state. A state that, by the way, has not elected a Republican senator in 25 years. And they're running these, you know, pieces about him that they're not necessarily injecting much confidence into that race if you're a Democrat. I'll say that. But then here's another one. So MS Now with two hit pieces. CNN, we talked about how they went digging for Abdul El-Sayed's comments about Barack Obama, who's coming up to campaign for him in October 24th of this year, just 10 days before the election. But CNN also wrote a piece about Abdul El-Sayed and his little Hassan Piker problem. How many times have we played it? I think it was in the break yesterday. We heard it, right, a few times. That he said, I'm not concerned with a Twitch streamer in California. How many times have we heard him say that? That's one of his go-to lines, right, Mike? I'm not concerned about a Twitch streamer in California, right? You've heard him say that a million times, right? All the time. I'm concerned with who I'm campaigning to, not who I'm campaigning with. Oh, really? Well, CNN seems to disagree with you. Okay? CNN seems to disagree with Abdul El-Sayed. Because according to their own reporting, CNN's reporting, and again, they have no reason to make their own left-wing candidate look bad. According to CNN's own reporting, Abdul El-Sayed called Hassan Piker and told him to stop with the inflammatory rhetoric. Interesting. CNN says the following. This is from a reporter by the name of Edward Isaac Dover. El Sayed has quietly made one concession. He distanced himself from Hassan Piker after campaigning through the end of the primary with the streamer, who has said that Jews who keep supporting Israel should worry about their safety and that America is, quote, pound for pound, worse than Al-Qaeda. El Sayed recently called Piker and warned that his rhetoric was costing El Sayed votes, asking him to stop. According to two people El Sayed told about the conversation, Piker did not respond to requests for comment. Now, I told you weeks ago, possibly even more than a month ago, I think, I'm fairly certain I did a show on this in the end of August, right after we had launched here on the radio. I know I did this on the podcast. The episode was called Make Them Pick a Side. I remember this vividly. And what I highlighted in that show was Hassan Piker is a wedge. There are people like Debbie Dingell who came out and said, no, stop, don't ask me about him. So what we're going to continue to do is we're going to continue to focus on Piker. This is why when I was taking all this heat, I'll stop promoting. I'm not promoting him. I'm exposing what he's saying. This is why. There's a method to my madness most of the time. Not all the time, but most of the time. So, with El Sayed being pressured to modulate his position, imagine if this is the moderate version of Abdul El Sayed, imagine what happens if he wins. But people aren't buying what he's selling. This is back from the CNN report. I'm not the Democrat the Democrats want, said Sayed, but I am the Democrat that the Democrats have, and I am decidedly not a Republican. But this is what I'll tell you. I am a Democrat that Michiganders want. El Sayed is quoted in the piece, alluding to his issues with the Democrat Party establishment. So even he admits he's the one, he knows that Democrats don't want him. There's another one, the mayor of Lansing, Andy Shore, supported Haley Stevens.
2: That's the Michigan way.
5: In the primary. And that mayor is not backing Abdul El Sayed because that mayor is Jewish. CNN calling attention to this, showing that Hassan Piker is a cancer for Abdul El Sayed and that Abdul El Sayed may be a cancer for the Democrat Party. That is significant any way you shake it, and I am loving. I am absolutely loving watching the Democrats come at each other, just like we heard from New York last night. How about Zohran Mamdani getting heckled and, quote unquote, charged with genocide in the streets of New York City last night? How about that? The guy who became one of the most prominent figures of the left-wing, socialist, progressive movement in this country. He released a statement yesterday on the anniversary of October 7th. You know, he condemned Hamas, boilerplate statement. He acknowledged the people who were killed and kidnapped. He mourned the victims. But then he uses a portion of the speech to condemn Israel and describes the situation in Gaza as a genocide, war crimes, occupation and apartheid. But what happens? He goes to an October 7th memorial, Mamdani does, and upon exiting the memorial is swarmed by pro-Palestinian and socialist protesters, quote unquote, berating him and accusing him of being a traitor and betraying the movement. And Mamdani, you can't hide. We charge you with genocide. Mamdani, you can't hide. We charge you with genocide. At least they weren't singing, right, Mike? At least they weren't singing. Yeah, right? I mean, at least they weren't singing. But think about that. Mamdani's already one of the most outspoken critics of Israel in the entire American political system. And the activist left, the socialist left, they're still saying that's not good enough. Because you can't move far enough left for these people. And you definitely can't satisfy everybody. Because if Mamdani, you know, tries to pander to Jews, you have the you know, anti-Semitic, anti-Israel, pro-Palestinian portion of the left that gets mad. But then if you pander to the pro-Palestinian portion of the left, the socialists, then you have the old school blue dog Jewish Democrats that get mad with Mamdan, and you can't win. And this is what happens. You know, if you're going to do a big tent, you got to make sure that everybody inside the tent can get along. And in the case of the left right now, you've got several different factions that are just incompatible with each other. And that's part of the issue here. And it's unfortunately for El Sayed, great for us, something that MS Now and CNN are highlighting, ironically. All right. Closing up on this topic of Michigan, we got to get to this. I wanted to get to this yesterday. We didn't get to it yesterday. But yes, America's favorite chipmunk, Haley Stevens.
2: That's the Michigan way.
5: She is back, and apparently she crashed the set on TMZ a couple days ago. And just because I think she's hysterical, and if she wasn't a Democrat, I'd be encouraging Haley Stevens to run for president if she wasn't a Democrat, but I can't because she's a Democrat. We don't vote for Democrats over here, okay? But she was back on TMZ, and this is just how she is. She's a very weird lady. She's basically a chipmunk and a human being, if like a chipmunk and a human being had a baby. And this was her recent appearance, if you want to call it that, on TMZ. It's Roll Cut 4.
6: Listen, and you'd be good.
7: Yes. I'm here auditioning so that the next time I run for office, I am known by America as the TMZ politician lady. No, I'm just kidding. I can't solicit a job until my job is over.
8: That's your platform for governor?
6: I'm engaged. Yeah,
7: making Michigan shine on the national stage. We're the Great Lakes state, 10th largest in the union. We make things, we grow things. And look, we have infrastructure needs, and your tax dollars need to work for you. You're paying a lot, and you're only paying more. And what are you getting from it? Your health care bills only higher. Your energy bills only higher. America's getting twisted. And Harvey was saying that he feels a darkness.
2: A darkness.
7: But we don't want that. We're America. We are the light. We are not China.
6: What's the...
9: I can't tell if she's doing a little bit of Jacob. I see.
6: No, she's... Oh, my God.
9: Now I see why you and Jacob totally got along.
6: I totally see Jacob.
9: Yes.
6: It is Jacob.
9: I completely see why you got along.
6: Jacob,
7: I want your job, babe. Okay, you know, you're cute, you're handsome, you're little. I'm wearing my platforms. But, uh-oh.
9: Okay.
7: My fiance is right here. Well, I'm not hitting on Jacob.
5: I can't believe she's engaged.
7: His name is Jason, and he loves me to pieces.
9: Okay, it is Jason. So nice.
7: Thank you, guys.
9: Thank you in person.
7: Here for you always.
9: It is so nice to meet you.
7: You too. Thanks, gentlemen.
5: I cannot believe it.
2: I want to be known as the TMZ politician lady. You're paying a lot. You're paying a lot. Oh, your health care is more expensive, and we're going to do a little joy, a little enthusiasm, a little bit of energy, a little bit of stick it to them. Because that's the Michigan way.
5: She means, Brennan said, she means business. I mean, she's convinced that what she's saying is true. I don't know how many other people are convinced. Apparently, the husband is convinced, who, if you saw the video of it, we did this on the podcast, he's wearing this suit that does not fit, and the button is holding on for dear life. She's like,
2: there's a darkness, and that button is going to pop right off, and it's going to take someone's eye out.
5: You know, Mike, who she reminds me of? You know who she reminds me of? You ready for this?
2: Christmas time is here.
5: Haley and the Chipmunks, I'll tell you what. You know, I miss her. Never forget what Abdul El Sayed's voters took from us. Would be a whole campaign season of that lady. But we'd probably lose the seat, I'll be honest with you, because she is likable, I will say. You know, she's fun to watch. She's a Democrat. I'd never vote for her. But she's not a radical, you know, Islamic terror sympathizer guy, right? Like, whereas Abdul El Sayed, he can't find it within himself to say, no, America didn't deserve 9/11. He just, instead of saying that, he just goes, oh, I'm not concerned about a Twitch streamer in California, which apparently is a lie because he is concerned about a Twitch streamer in California because he just called him up and was like, yo, Twitch streamer in California, I think your name is Hassan Piker, right? Stop talking all that smack and you're costing me votes, buddy. Oh, my gosh. So anyway, I'm happy that Haley Stevens is at least back for now. And You know what? Maybe she'll run for president as a Democrat. Maybe she'll be on the campaign stage. Maybe she'll be a VP. You know, maybe it'll be Kamala Harris and Haley Stevens, and then we'll get like a really fun vice presidential debate where she's debating whomever the VP pick is for the Republicans. I don't know. We have a deep bench. J.D. Vance, Marco Rubio, Ron DeSantis. Down the pipeline, you got Brandon Gill. You know he's definitely going to run for president at some point in time out of Texas. He's outstanding. The Democrats have what? Kamala Harris, AOC, Buttigieg, and Haley Stevens? Maybe. All right. We'll be back with more on the Bongino Report PM to wrap up this Power Hour on this Thursday. Don't go anywhere. We return right after this.
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4: Power Hour with Sean Farish. We are live here till the top of the hour. And, you know, I love me a good list, a good roster of bad hombres, right? So let's go to Breitbart News. They love to put these out every week. There's a nice group of illegal aliens and pedophiles and money launderers and drug traffickers among those arrested by ICE agents. This came out on Monday. Is one by the name of Francisco Luperico Jimenez of Mexico, who was previously convicted of lewd or lascivious acts with a child under 14 years old in the sanctuary state of California. Sanctuary state. That's like, you know, so the bucktooth, Botox, burka bandit of Buffalo, Kathy Hochul, she just did this whole thing on, she was on MS Now, I think, saying, I banned ICE from working with local law enforcement. And she did all this crap. You know, she's a rodent. She's going to be sued by Buc-ee's for impersonating their logo. Because apparently, this is a new one, Buc-ee's thought that a moose was in competition with their, I don't know. They have something with this whole, the whole logo thing. It's like one of the things that they do. I don't necessarily love that, but Buc-ee's is pretty cool. Sanctuary state of California. Yes. A guy who was previously convicted of lewd acts with a child under 14. Francisco Luperico Jimenez of Mexico. Also, Juan Carlos Galeana Flores of Mexico, convicted of burglary in Idaho. And Samuel Romero Landestoy of the Dominican Republic, convicted of trafficking heroin in the sanctuary state of Massachusetts. Nice. Very nice. Han Lee of South Korea, they missed an opportunity because his name should be Han Solo. You don't have a child name him Han and not work Solo into the name somewhere, right? Like, you don't. What are you doing? What are we doing? South Korea. You know what? Instead of deporting Han Lee back to South Korea, he should be deported and his parents to North Korea. So they could be tortured for mishandling that situation. I'm only kidding. Han Lee of South Korea was arrested after having been convicted of money laundering and conspiracy to persuade, induce, entice, and coerce one or more individuals in the sanctuary city of Boston, Massachusetts, as well as Juan Gonzalez Ruiz of Colombia, who was previously convicted of drug manufacturing or dealing in Texas. So on the ballot this November are these individuals. You have heard Chuck Schumer, you have heard Tom Suozzi, you have heard Dallasto Obama, you've heard all these amnesty. We have to grant the citizenship to all of the illegals in our country because nobody is illegal, right? You've heard Bernie Sanders. I got to get my calibrator out.
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0: Oregon, October 24th. Let you know about coho salmon fishing in Western Washington. And talk to Keith Kellogg about his trip to Mongolia for a trophy elk slash stag.
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4: From ABC News, I'm Michelle Franzen. San Diego, a major Navy city, welcoming back sailors and crew members on board the USS Abraham Lincoln after a record 10-month deployment due to the war with Iran. Loved ones and crowds waiting at the port as sailors in their dress whites flanked the carrier began to dock. ABC's Trevor Ault has more.
5: There was a stretch, we're told from officials, in which they worked for 116 hours straight getting planes on and off of this carrier, one after another, 13,000 flights over that 10-month stretch, and that included 260-plus days without a port visit. That is the longest in the history of the Navy.
4: Eight crew members attempted suicide during that extended deployment. Iran-backed Houthi rebels in Yemen say they attacked Saudi targets today, including King Khalid International Airport in Riyadh. The attacks leading major European carriers and Air India to cancel flights. One of the men accused of a gang rape at Cornell University is pushing to have New York's Attorney General Letitia James thrown off that case. She was appointed by New York's governor recently. ABC's Aaron Katursky has details.
6: Her attorney told us Jane Doe will cooperate with the criminal investigation now being led by New York Attorney General Letitia James, but one of the fraternity brothers, Gilio Lopes, is now challenging her appointment as special prosecutor, claiming she has unequivocally demonstrated a bias.
4: Preps are underway along the Gulf Coast and Florida Panhandle, with Isaias becoming the first named Atlantic hurricane of the season. ABC's Ginger Z says that storm expected to make landfall near Louisiana and the Florida Panhandle, and flooding expected.
7: You have to watch out for surge, big time. This thing's pushing water, no matter what strength it ends up being, on the order of 5 to 7 feet of storm surge from just east of Biloxi through Mobile Bay, Pensacola, and Destin.
4: In the Pacific, Tropical Storm Rachel regaining strength with coastal flood alerts stretching from San Diego north to Malibu. 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
4: As the winter months approach, thousands of residents in a number of northern east states, including Maine, are trying to plan ahead on how to heat their homes cost effectively. Experts say home heating oil costs expected to skyrocket due to the war with Iran. Bill Morrell is president of the Atlantic Heating Company in Portland.
9: When the oil gets this high, it hurts everybody. It hurts us. We have to pay more for a product that we're not making any more profit on. Then it hurts the consumer, obviously, the worst, because the prices are astronomical right now, and that's not good.
4: More cases of the measles in Pennsylvania. That state has one of the largest outbreaks in the country. One public health expert now weighing in.
10: 74 new measles cases in Pennsylvania just since Monday. Dr. Dimitri Daskalakis, who resigned from the CDC last year, says that number is self-inflicted.
11: The chaos that's been created by the misinformation that we're hearing from the Secretary of Health, as well as other public health leaders in the U.S., means that parents are confused.
10: And as a result, he says fewer kids are being immunized and protected against the measles. Sherry Preston, ABC News.
4: Everyone seems to have a side hustle these days. In Miami, authorities in a criminal complaint claim a man allegedly tried to smuggle birds through Miami International inside his underwear. The man identified in court documents as Alberto Hernandez Castillo. Officials say they found 10 live birds in 6 plastic tubes.
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0: 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On the side of freedom and liberty, your voice of hope and truth is here. The Bongino Report, PM. 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
1: Welcome to the Bongino Report, PM. 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And by the way, I'll get to this a little bit later, but a big thank you for those of you who support the Dan Bongino Show podcast as well. We had another great month. We'll get into a little of that in a little bit. Because, folks, I just want you to realize that there are people out there in a significant swath of the Republican, conservative, MAGA, and libertarian movement who see through the doom and gloom, you know, and understand that what's at stake in this election, is, I don't like, you know, Manichaean terminology like existential, because hyperbole does us no good. But folks, this midterm election and going forward, the choices we have are as close to politically existential as you can get. I'm going to make a strong case to you throughout today's show, backed up by evidence, because evidence matters, not just conjecture, that this election is three things that are equally important. But I put one on the top, and that's national security. You don't have national security. You have nothing. It doesn't matter what the tax rates are, what health care plan you're a part of, what school your kids go to. If you're constantly under the threat of a terror attack, violent crime, a foreign terror organization, or a drug cartel, none of that other stuff matters. But I don't want to diminish the importance in this midterm election of this being a culture election as well and an economic election. Folks, you have a choice. It's axiomatic going forward. They're not always great choices versus bad choices. There are going to be some candidates around the country running for congressional seats, running for mayorships, running for Senate, that maybe aren't the greatest. I mean, I'll bring up the point later for your listeners up in the Northeast. You know, Susan Collins, is she the most conservative Republican senator in the country? No. Does she have a good relationship with her constituents? Yes. Does she defy the odds over and over? Yes. Is she better than the communist opponent she has, who wants to open up our borders and basically scrap any kind of voter integrity measure? She is. She is. This is a national security, culture, an economic election. And folks, you're seeing it right now in the riots in France, the disgusting pro-terrorist free fake Palestine protests yesterday on October 7th, the anniversary of a human atrocity 3 years ago, plus one. You're seeing it with the Lindsey Clancy case. Just the demoralization exercise, as Yuri Bezmenov, the KGB defectors, warned us about over and over. The effort from the inside to infiltrate the United States body politic and demoralize everyone so they believe in nothing. So who becomes your heroes? But Lindsey Clancy or whatever, because you don't believe in anything anymore. This is an op. This is a national security, culture, and economic election. And you have a choice. And folks, there is a party out there that is far better than the Islamo-radical funded, communist funded, progressive far left funded Democrat Party and their doomer allies in the fake Folex MAGA, but you're trying to pretend they're part of MAGA when they're not. And this is kind of odd. And I'm seeing this now as you see the October surprises start to come out. You know, those surprises you see before every midterm and presidential election. You always see some, you know, hidden audio that's supposedly some big scandal. Here's the irony of this. Here's some audio, huge scandal coming out of Texas. Huge, huge scandal, folks. All right, Jim, this is Jim. You're a Texas resident. I mean, this I can't believe. Ken Paxton on hidden audio saying that, I mean, saying things like, this is crazy, Jim, that they actually, like, campaign on. Meanwhile, hidden audio coming out of the Talafrico campaign is like, the guy's got a fetish for the trans community. The guy, he's a freaking vegan in Texas. Like, a vegan in Texas. What? That's like buying a bar and serving O'Doul's, which was like a non-alcoholic beer. I don't even know if it's around. Is that even a thing anymore? Or what was it, Moosey back in the day or something? That's not a thing, man. It's not a thing. That's the hidden audio leaking from the other side. There's 67 genders. Here's a fake scandal. Texas Tribune, pretty leftist outlet. It's like, hey, man, we caught Paxton on a mic here talking about how, you know, if we're going to save these entitlement programs, we need reforms. And Jim, even worse, this is crazy. I don't know about you, but I'm definitely staying home and voting for the guy who's the vegan who believes in 67 genders in Texas. He believes that tax cuts juice the economy too. Scandalous! You ever see that horrible Robert De Niro Frankenstein movie? He's the cholera! Where they start throwing tomatoes at him? Or is it Game of Thrones? When they're like, shame, shame, shame. They start throwing at the rotten eggs and tomatoes at the lady after they shave her head. They're unbelievable. Paxton stands for, like, sound, sensible reform so we can preserve these programs for these people. And tax cuts? And he doesn't get caught on hidden audio talking about 67 genders? Total scandal. Here, listen for yourself. This is from the Texas Tribune. Check this out.
2: The growing out of this is part of the solution. And making some reasonable cuts and mandatory spending, you're going to have to do it. Or we were going to, there is no solution. That's just a reality. We have to suck it up. And we you know, from Republican presidents to Democrat, we've been spending like crazy. And no one seems to care.
3: I agree.
2: And it's going to bankrupt us.
3: Yep.
2: It's just a matter of time.
3: It's bad.
4: I would really like to pay my fair share of taxes, which is less than I'm paying.
2: I'm with you.
4: Just something to keep in mind.
2: I am for it. I think tax cuts will actually generate more revenue.
1: I can't believe it. Ken, you should resign today from the, just forfeit the position. I mean, the guy's running on pro-growth tax cuts, reforming these entitlement programs that are going broke to fix them. And he's running on controlling government spending that in the Biden era caused us 9% and 5% inflation. I can't believe it. I can't believe this guy has the stones to stay in the race. If, folks, please, if you're sensing the dripping sarcasm, I hope you didn't just tune in there and think I'm actually calling Paxton.
5: I once voted for a guy who ran on this exact platform, and his name was Ronald Reagan.
1: Ronald Reagan? President Trump, who's only talked about this forever? I mean, he's been the first Republican in forever to say, because people were scared of saying this. Hey, man, I want to help you with this Social Security thing, but we got to be honest. It's like running out of money. I'm going to get to this too, so don't go anywhere. I've warned you about this over and over again, how if you think voting for Democrats, just like you think voting for people like Mamdani, is going to protect you against the horde, then you are unfamiliar with cannibalism theory, which I've spoken about often. Cannibalism theory is an infection on the left we cannot let spread to the right, where people try to one-up each other with craziness to prove like they're the pure blood. That, folks, it is going to destroy the party. The left is going to turn on seniors and you, their parents, people getting Social Security in the next coming years. I promise. I promise they're going to turn on you. It's already online. I've been warning you about it. We see around corners better than anyone. I'll show you the evidence later in the show. Please stay tuned for that. I want to show you this, though, in the beginning, because this is important, too. Folks, Jeff Bezos, who runs Amazon, was it Blue Origin and Prometheus, like 1,000 different companies. You know him from Amazon fame, of course. You know, listen, I'm not candidly a huge fan of some of the stuff that happened at Amazon in the past at all. Some of it personally impacted me. I think they were part of cancel culture for a while. I think that's a shame. But, you know, showing you that I believe in ideas and I don't get lost or fall in love with personalities. Good ideas matter to me. And how we get there matters because we have to convert people who are independents or even leftists at one time. I only bring this up because Bezos was on Fox News yesterday. And the Amazon and these companies, for as much as I object to their left-leaning values, and I think they need to get their act together, I would rather have them promoting ideas that create wealth like those companies did themselves rather than be on the other side of confiscatory taxes, endless government spending, endless inflation. Bezos was on Fox News yesterday with Bret Baier, and I was kind of shocked to hear him say this about this new socialist revolution again surfacing in the United States like freaking whack-a-mole coming back again, where he says, listen, this is just the politics of envy. To hear him say it, I hope maybe some leftists will listen up who idolized this guy in the past. Maybe he's a messenger for them, maybe not. I don't know, but check this out.
6: Some people have come to, they've been taught, I think incorrectly, but they've been taught that in this whole kind of oppressor-oppressed framework and that success is villainy. Success is not villainy. You can be a billionaire if you start a hamburger stand, you have 10 people and it works really well, and you open a second one and you open a third one. Pretty soon you have 1,000 hamburger restaurants and you are a billionaire. This is a real story, by the way. It's with chicken tenders. It's the Raising Cane. There's nothing wrong with making unbelievably good chicken that people love. And it doesn't make him a bad person.
1: Folks, that's Jeff Bezos, okay? He's not known as like a big MAGA conservative guy. However, I think now that he has created a massive amount of wealth for himself and jobs, he's starting to see cannibalism theory on the left. He was a guy on the left, no question about it. He was a product of the left. Now he's starting to see how they will turn on everyone. Cannibalism theory is an infection, and they're trying to instill it on the right with the doomers and black pillars who want you to sit home and hand the country off to a bunch of Islamo-radical socialist commies, progressive liberals, and liberal media nuts, and I'm not letting it happen. No way. We're using every platform we have, this show, the morning show, the podcast, to warn people. You have got to get out there and vote. This is, believe it or not, this may sound crazy. It is not. Evidence incoming. You are actually right now in these midterms, when you look at Republican voter registration, you are looking at one of the best environments to go out and vote that you've ever seen in a midterm. That sounds crazy. The doomers and everyone else told us to stay home. That's the point. They're worried. Republican voter registration has stocked a pond full of fish that candidates can go out and then fish in a pond full of fish that were there, voters that weren't there before. All of this means what I've told you from the start. If you show up in this election, we will win. There is no other variable. It's not the sports game where the pitcher's got the flu. It doesn't matter. The only variable is you showing up and bringing 10 people with you, and we can win, because this is a national security, culture, and economic election, and all of them are tied together with our opponents. They know if they can open the borders, create a national security nightmare, scrap voter ID, that they can engage in their demographic destiny argument, or what they call replacement theory. That's a Democrat thing. They try to pin this on Republicans. That's their thing. They talk about it all the time. They know if they create a national security situation, open the borders, let terrorists in, let everybody in illegally, no vetting, nothing, that they can then get those people on voter rolls and in population counts in the census, that they can then use that to bump up electoral college votes to the presidency, bump up members of the House of Representatives in blue states that are losing people. They can then hijack the system, stack the Supreme Court, pass overwhelming amounts of red tape and tax increases to crush the economy, and do it by a culture revolution too, which Bezos just talked about, how they want to instill a culture of envy. The rich guy, the wealthy guy is the bad guy. The cops are the bad guy. ACAB, all cops are. You can figure out the rest. Put it in ChatGPT. You'll see. This is what the left thinks of you. Defund the police. Defund their military. Invert the good guy, bad guy matrix, where the good guys are the bad guys and the bad guys are the good guys. Mamdani experienced that the hard way. He's seeing it now. How there are no good guys with the left. They're all bad guys. Folks, it all ties together. There's a warning coming out of France right now. You're seeing riots in the streets over and over. We've already seen that here. We've seen what happens. Thankfully, you haven't seen the infection spread into the United States in the last year and a half, because the president has cracked down on politically motivated violence. I remember being a part of it. The LA riots that we saw with the ICE enforcement that happened, I was your FBI deputy for that. I was up all night with our folks from Secretary of War's office and elsewhere. And what happened? Did it spread? No, because the president said, we're not allowing this kind of disorder and chaos in the country. That's your choice. Destroy the economy. The economic destruction will create a culture of envy. The culture of envy will get people to accept insane anti-national security ideas promoted by Islamo-radicals and others like open borders and elsewhere. It's all tied together. That's the choice that's on the ballot. There is no excuse to sit home. None. If you show up and you bring 10 people with you, we'll win. And we'll be having a far different conversation the day after Election Day.

0: Millions will vote soon. But do they really know the issues? Now, Rob Schmidt is on Newsmax tonight talking about the war for America's future. Rob Schmidt reveals that many Americans are embracing socialism, especially young people. Rob exposes the hidden dangers of socialism and its war on our freedom. He says the big media won't tell you the truth about President Trump and his real record. A secure border, biggest tax cuts in history, inflation under control, lowest drug prices, largest crime drop ever, and so much more. Rob has the whole story on Trump and the media. So watch Newsmax on cable tonight. 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
7: No backing down, no apologies. 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
16: It's a national security, culture election, and an economic election. Please don't forget that. Those three issues are going to dominate, and there is zero question in my mind that pulling the lever or circling the bubble for the GOP candidate, although they may not be perfect, no candidate is around the country, that is the far better option. The other side, folks, open borders, rampant street crime, they hate the cops. 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Folks, it is not a dirty word, as Marco Rubio said yesterday and Ingram said on the appearance I did with her. It is not a dirty word, nationalism. You should be proud of your nation and everything your grandfathers and your grandfather's grandfathers did to hand off to you the most prosperous economy on earth and the most powerful military. I am proud of that. The alternative is not pleasant, folks. The party now is providing refuge to a group of people like Mamdani and others that hate this country, and they're now finding out the hard way that they don't even have a safe haven in their own party. 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
18: ABC News, I'm Michelle Franzen, and San Diego cheers and tears as loved ones welcome sailors from the USS Abraham Lincoln back to the U.S. The carrier docking in port following two extensions during the war with Iran and a record 10-month deployment. Their deployment coming under scrutiny after eight sailors attempted suicide. ABC's Louis Martinez says military officials have since made changes in the next deployment for sailors on board the USS Roosevelt.
19: They are looking at practical matters, but then there's the human element. And yes, they have learned a lot about how to ensure that the quality of life for the sailors is at the forefront, and not just in mental health, but also in whatever supplies and needs that they may have.
18: Preps are underway along the Gulf Coast and Florida Panhandle, with Isaias becoming the first named Atlantic hurricane of the season. More trouble for the lagging housing market. Mortgage rates climbing for a seventh straight week, now at 7.4% for a 30-year fixed home loan. This is ABC News.
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26: I need you to see this because one of the reasons I think we've attracted an audience of amazing listeners, viewers, followers here, and I deeply appreciate it. I'll thank you coming up in a minute here, and I'll show you what we've built together, you and I both. But one of the reasons I think the show continues to do what it does, and people stick with us through thick and thin, midterms, presidentials, is we see around corners pretty well here. We don't get it all right, but we get a lot right. And one of the things I've been warning you about, please just, you know, zone in right now, is there is a group of people, this sick triumvirate of people that want this country to collapse from the inside. It's the Islamo-radicals, the socialist, communist, progressive liberals, all the same thing. It's all in one bucket. And the sellout Doomer, Folex, MAGA people who really are leftists, who are pretending to be part of our movement. And I'm going to show you what that looks like, because what I've warned you about, cannibalism theory, that they eventually all turn on each other and eat themselves alive, is the goal. The goal is for the whole thing to explode and nobody to trust anybody in the end. Receipts incoming in the beginning. And you're never going to believe, well, you may have, who they turned on now. I'm talking about the entire triumvirate. You think you're, oh no, I'm safe. I'm one of them. You're not. as I said before, a huge thank you again, the pillars and the doomers. I know you'll get us 7 months in. We moved up a spot on the PodTrack rankings, top U.S. podcast. There we go. Top 20 finished. What is that? 14. My eyes aren't great. So thank you so much. The podcast environment is always competitive to finish on the rankings. And again, this doesn't include every single show. There are some that subscribe to it, some don't. But for those of you out there, again, on the doomer side, well, I don't like those rankings. I want to see who's live streaming because it's really hard to cheat. Okay, we'll show you that too. So we were the number one show live streaming on Rumble. The great Steve Crowder, number two. Nick, number three. And at number four, Vince Colanace and Haley Carania, Bongino Report. So a top five finish, number one for our show, four for Bongino Report. Thank you for being part of Silverlock Productions, the Bongino Inc. Little empire here shows. And we're expanding on radio too. We love you guys. Doomers again, most upset. And then we'll put out the Triton rankings that come out soon. And we'll be top five there. And they'll be like, I want another ranking. Oh, we get it. I get it. Like, now, I understand you're all upset, the diapers, you're going through a lot of wipes. I get it. One day, maybe you'll catch up. I don't know when that day is, but it's no day soon. So just, again, change yourself. Diaper rash is really painful. You would know. You could tell your kids about it. I got a lot to get to today, but seriously, in the beginning of the show, I got a warning for you. And when you see what happened to Mamdani, the Islamo-radical and the communist... Yes, it's a warning for you that if you fell for the doomer slop, you're next. I promise. Just wait. Before we get into some of the harsh stuff, the syrup of Ipecac medicine that we've got to give to some people out there that got sucked into the vortex of stupid right before the election. I'm sorry to have to make you vomit it up, but that's what we're here for. That's why we continue to dominate. I just want to start with a laugh. This is President Trump. I saw this on my friend Brendan Dilley's feed. This is President Trump at one of his rallies yesterday. Ladies and gentlemen, the guy is just funny and relatable. Do not discount the Trump effect. Here he is talking about, you know, Talafrico and veganism and stuff. This guy, if he, you know, runs out of political energy in the end, he could probably do some stand-up and kick ass. He's freaking hilarious. Check this out.
0: He said all of a sudden, he's a vegan. You know, my wife told me, sir, do me a favor. You have to do me just a little bit of a favor. It's not vegan, it's vegan. I don't know about that stuff. I'm not into it. But he said, it's vegan. Please pronounce that word properly. I called it vegan. I thought it was... How the hell would I know? I like steak.
26: How the hell would I know? I like steak. I love this guy. He supposedly puts ketchup on his steak. And he's like, you know what? I'm a billionaire. I'll eat whatever I want. I don't really need you to be judged with you. How dare you put the ketchup on? You should be putting caviar or Serventerm and get some Highland. He doesn't care. He's like, give me the Heinz ketchup. He doesn't care. This is the only billionaire in American history who's more relatable to the middle class guy than actual billionaires he could hang around with. He doesn't need to. That's why everybody in the middle class who works for a living is moving over to the Republican Party, and I'm not willing to throw this midterm election away. Despite what the Folex MAGA people are doing, they're out there again, unbelievably, counter-messaging again today. We had a huge terror hit yesterday at this FBI, which we were handed and told, fix it while we have it. A huge terror hit. And you see again the counter messaging people. Trump team's definitely making this up. This Somali immigrant's kid, the suspect in the case, he's definitely the good guy. And it's definitely Cash Patel, the FBI, and the Trump administration are the bad guys. And there are suckers who fall for this. There are suckers who put down the tequila. Put the tequila and the crack and the glue you're huffing down. Put it down. Only bots are buying your crap. I know it's hard. I know your diaper's full. But folks, this is a national security election. You're seeing right now In Paris, these riots are picking up again. This will come here if it's not here ready. The only reason you're not seeing outbreaks of it here is because, contrary to the counter messengers out there, with NSPM7 and this president, there has been a massive crackdown on politically motivated violence. You can look it up yourself. How many times have we gone over this, guys? The Antifa prosecutions, the BLM investigation, the SPLC investigation, over and over and over again. And then you hear these people, nothing is happening. Why are they saying that? The answer is they're either stupid or they're part of the effort to destroy the United States from the inside because they're being bought off or they sold out. Folks, the tag team of Islamo-radicals, socialists, and this doom and gloom Folex MAGA people are the most destructive thing I've seen in a long time. They are willingly handing the country to a group of people that are going to burn it to the ground and everyone with it, even Mamdani. No way, that didn't happen. It did happen. I've been talking for years about this phenomenon that was almost exclusively on the left that is now creeping slowly, but not insignificantly, onto the right. It's called cannibalism theory. We need like a Dan Bongino dictionary for this stuff. I've been talking about this for 10 years. Cannibalism theory is this phenomenon largely on the left, but again, creeping on the right, where you've got this group of people with political influence that will attack first the easy targets, people on the other side. And then when they run out of targets on the other side, what they do is they turn on their side too. Because it becomes a race to see who's the pure blood is like the only way to say it. Like it becomes a race to see who's the bigger commie. Well, I want taxes to go up. Well, I want taxes to go up to 90%. Well, you're phony. I called for 100%. And then, well, you're phony. I called for 100% and the confiscation of property. No, you're phony. We should confiscate property, 100% taxes, and then jail Republicans. No, you're phony. We should murder Republicans, steal their property, steal their farms, steal their businesses. This is a phenomenon you see on the left all the time. They always turn on each other in the end, but you're seeing it here as people who pretend to be part of our movement are infecting this here, that no matter what the Trump administration does, lock up a suspected Somali terrorist getting ready to shoot up a mall. It's definitely, the dude was framed. And Trump's involved. And stupid people fall right in the vortex of dumb. Here's what I mean. I want you to watch this. You think they're not going to turn on you? Oh, you think you're safe because you're out there on X and you join the parade of NPCs out there telling you nothing is happening? Listen to me, bro. You're next. If they turn on Mamdani, and these are the exact same people on our side, they're doing using the exact same tactics. They're going to turn on you too. Here's Mamdani walking out yesterday on October 7th. By the way, after putting out one of the most disgusting ex posts I've ever seen on October 7th, the anniversary of one of the most horrific terror attacks in world history. Babies, innocents, Jews, non-Jews slaughtered, decapitated, raped, murdered. What does Mamdani do? Puts out a post basically making up this hoax genocide Israeli crap again. You would think that would make him safe, right? Nope. Look what happened to him yesterday with the cannibals on the left. Check this out. Did I not call it? Why does the show continue to outperform expectations and other shows out there? Because, folks, we never let you down and we always see around these corners. I'll show you something else coming up later. Don't let me leave today without the Boomers thing and Matt Walsh and that interaction, because I told you this was going to happen too. Folks, listen to me. The same game is being played on the right. It's no different. There is no one pure enough for these people. These folks on the right started with like, free Joey Bag of Donuts. He's being framed by evil Patel, Bongino, and Trump. Then it became, free the next. And then they just moved on to the next case like nothing happened. And now it's at the point where you lock up a suspected terrorist threatening to shoot up a mall, and they side with the terrorists, and suckers are like, yeah, yeah, this is, let him shoot up the mall. And then any other, you know what's even more tragic and absurd about these absolute losers? On one hand, they'll falsely tell you that there's not enough deportations going on. And on the other hand, you lock up a suspected Somali terrorist and they're like, he's definitely is, let him out. Well, what story is it? The answer is it's neither. It's a group of dumb cannibals eating each other alive. Thank you to all the heroes out there, too, who stand with us in this army of listeners against this nonsense. I promise you it's going to result in nothing but embarrassment as this administration wraps up a four-year record of accomplishments you've never seen in 4 years of a presidency in modern history. They're just going to look so stupid. People are going to have screenshots of their tweets and be like, remember when you said this? Remember when you said this wasn't going to happen? What about this? And it's going to be a side-by-side over and over. And then they lie to you, too. They lie to you about everything. Like, there's been no arrests on Benghazi. Really? Did you miss Bakush? There's been no arrests on the COVID thing. Did you miss the whole case out of Baltimore? I mean, I'm sorry you don't read the news. I'm really sorry you're stupid. Oh, you do read the news. You're just lying to people. Stay tuned. More coming up next.

0: Millions will vote soon. But do they really know the issues? Now, Rob Schmidt is on Newsmax tonight talking about the war for America's future. Rob Schmidt reveals that many Americans are embracing socialism, especially young people. Rob exposes the hidden dangers of socialism and its war on our freedom. He says the big media won't tell you the truth about President Trump and his real record. A secure border, biggest tax cuts in history, inflation under control, lowest drug prices, largest crime drop ever, and so much more. Rob has the whole story on Trump and the media. So watch Newsmax on cable tonight. 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
13: Folks, this happened again yesterday. This is a national security election. I know right now it doesn't poll number one or number two. People are concerned about a lot of things. For some reason, national security has been sidelined. Watching what's happening in France, watching what happened on the October 7th anniversary, a bunch of terrorists in our streets screaming about free fake Palestine. On the day where Jews and non-Jews were slaughtered in this atrocity for the ages, this should wake everybody up like, hey, man, I don't want to be on these guys' teams.

0: before they can attack Americans. With over 1,100 individuals prevented from conducting attacks, over 4,000 foreign terrorist organization related disruptions and arrests. A 38% increase, he notes, Bill, and more. We will continue to use every resource we have to detect and prevent acts of terrorism and wipe out their networks all over the country. He then goes on to thank the FBI Minneapolis, who did an outstanding job in the investigation and likely saved many lives. You got to think about what they were able to thwart here, how big this could have been, Bill.
1: So a couple of points. It will only be, again, minutes before the doomer pillar alcoholic crowd will say, he's just a child, Justin, he's 18. We should have let him shoot up the mall. Like, no. Yes. Yes. These people, folks, are straight up commies themselves. Their only interest is in the destruction of everything we built together. Second, it makes the point I made the other day. Folks, there are a lot of problems at the FBI. I was handed with cash a broke, I mean beyond broke, call it broken is really like the underselling it by a factor of 10 or 20,000. The place was a total, complete mess. Priorities out of whack. All kinds of things sitting on the shelf that hadn't been done, from the DNA database to a rotting drone program. They had nothing going. We were handed a mess. We were told, listen, this is what you have. You have a couple of years to fix it while we have it. That's all I can vouch for. You vote for Democrats and they take this place over, you're going to be a mess. I'm just telling you this. Whatever your thing is, I said, Mike Lee put out a thing the other day, you know, we should start over and disband it. That's for Congress to decide. It's not for me to decide. That's for Congress to decide if they want an FBI or not. I'm just telling you, based on this mitigation and the arrest of this suspect yesterday, folks, there's got to be a bridge. You cannot stop for a day investigations that are ongoing into things like this, or your kids are going to die. There's got to be a bridge. There has to be. You can't just stop. That's level one thinking for a level 10 problem. There's got to be a bridge. And yes, there does have to be a better way. And we did everything we can, guardrails, everything. But it's not the solution. The solution is we have to vote right, because people are always going to be policy. It doesn't matter if you call it the FBI, the IBF, or whatever. There's always going to be people in charge with law enforcement powers that will abuse them if we vote for the wrong people that don't supervise it. That's just a fact. That's what the doom and gloom crowd doesn't want to tell you. However, the reforms we were there that you were told didn't happen, especially in the counterterror division, that when we were there, this is really important you understand this, because the left-wing media have joined up with Folex MAGA people to get you to believe that there's been no focus on counterterrorism, that, you know, Cash and I were sitting there on the beach sunning our loins while a bunch of terrorists are plotting to take over the country and we were like egging them on or something. They have the same message. So I was on Ingram last night, and you should say, okay, well, show us the receipts otherwise. What did you guys actually do? So I was happy to do Laura's show last night, where I talked about in the beginning of the hit exactly what we did to reform the counterterror mission, and you're seeing the results now. Enhanced biometrics overseas, so we have biometrics on terrorists in prison before they come here, so they can't change their name from Joey Bag of Donuts to John Q. Smith and get in the country. Well, what else did you do? We totally reformed this investigative analyst position that was bottlenecked on the criminal side and walled off from the terror side. Oh, no, let's not talk to each other. We totally scrapped that and rewrote the whole position. This is not arguable. This is stuff that happened. That's why you're seeing these results.
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4: From ABC News, I'm Michelle Franzen. After a record 10-month deployment, including two extended tours during the war with Iran, sailors on board the USS Lincoln pulled into port in San Diego to cheers. Sailors and crews were welcomed by the crowds, cheering their return. ABC News has confirmed that 8 crew members attempted suicide during the grueling deployment and reports of shortages on board. ABC's Trevor Ault is on the carrier.
5: There was a stretch, we're told from officials, in which they worked for 116 hours straight getting planes on and off of this carrier. One after another, 13,000 flights over that 10-month stretch, and that included 260-plus days without a port visit. That is the longest in the history of the Navy.
4: President Trump says he is not renewing military strikes against Iran until at least after the midterm elections. The Trump administration suspended Microsoft's visa program for workers coming to the U.S. to live and work using H-1B visas. Vice President J.D. Vance in D.C. today accusing the tech company of fraud.
6: Thanks to an ongoing investigation, we have decided to suspend the PERM program for Microsoft, which means they will no longer be able to apply they'll no longer be able to take those H-1Bs and apply for permanent resident status within the United States of America.
4: Microsoft has not commented. The first named Atlantic hurricane storm of the season, Isaias, continues to gain strength. That storm expected to target U.S. Gulf states and the Florida Panhandle this weekend with powerful storm surge. Florida Governor Ron DeSantis issuing a state of emergency order for 25 counties and warning residents that power outages are likely with this storm.
7: The problem for us in the panhandle is that northeast side of the storm is the dirty side of the storm. So if it hits Mobile Bay, you know, we're going to get a lot of storm surge in Pensacola, Santa Rosa, probably even like Okaloosa.
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4: In New York, federal prosecutors detailed new charges in an indictment against Nicolas Maduro, alleging that the ousted leader of Venezuela conspired to torture at least 3 Americans while he was in charge. ABC's Aaron Kuntersky has more from Manhattan Federal Court.
10: victims, 7 and 8, said they were detained in Venezuela under the guise that they were somehow plotting to assassinate President Maduro when he was in office, taken to what's described as a concrete house and tortured, including through the use of electric shock.
4: Maduro was not in court and will be arraigned later on the new charges. He and his wife, Celia Flores, earlier pleaded not guilty to narco-terrorism and drug trafficking charges after being captured in January by the U.S. military. Today, the Nobel Prize for Literature was announced. A Canadian writer is the winner.
11: Ann Carson is a Canadian poet and essayist who's best known for her works that fuse classical and modern works. For instance, her work Norma Jean Baker of Troy, which uses elements of poetry and fiction to compare Marilyn Monroe to Helen of Troy. She won Canada's Griffin Prize for Poetry in 2001 and was said to be surprised to learn she had won the Nobel Prize. Carson was in Iceland, quote, listening to the wind when she found out. Sherry Preston, ABC News.
4: Off the coast of Los Angeles today, four astronauts aboard a SpaceX flight splashing down following their stay at the ISS. I'm Michelle Franz in ABC News.
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0: Middle America all the time. On the side of freedom and liberty, your voice of hope and truth is here. The Bongino Report, PM. With Dan Bongino.
1: Here was another one yesterday. Again, I know, again, the nothing is happening crowd is going to tell you, we want to vote the Democrats in who aren't serious about law enforcement because, you know, nothing happened. Here was a huge hit out of Atlanta. FBI Atlanta, nearly 1,500 stolen firearms, 24 kilos of meth, fentanyl, coke, and counterfeit pills and a pill press were just taken in federal charges against 20 Atlanta residents tied to an alleged firearms trafficking, drug trafficking, theft of firearms, including alleged members and associates of the Goodfellas criminal street gang. I assure you, people in those neighborhoods are very happy about the Trump administration saying, go get those mother terrorists and gang members off the street. While you counter-message people, don't show up, nothing happened. That's why you suck and we don't. And everybody sees through it. That's why you constantly talk smack about, that show's a beating your ass. People don't want to feel like they're part of a failing country when they voted in a group of leaders who made the hard decisions, not the easy ones, while you sat in the front row throwing freaking popcorn at the ring and aren't willing to fight yourself. Folks, this is a national security election. I can't say this enough. It is absolutely critical that you understand that. You sit home because the Islamo-radicals, the media, the doomers and the commies told you to sit home. You are handing your country to a group of lunatics that will burn this freaking place down to the ground. It's a culture election, too. I'm not going to play it, but if you watched the hit on Ingram last night, in the second part of that hit, I brought up how the multiculturalism experiment has failed. There's one culture in America. It's American culture. If you don't like or don't agree with American culture and you're coming here asking to be part of our family, you're not welcome. Get out. It is okay to say that. It is not xenophobic. It is not racist. It is not anti any religion. There's no religious test. There's no race test. There is, however, should be a culture test. If your values do not align with us and your culture believes in misogyny or believes in mistreating people or we hate the Jews and all this stuff, you're not welcome here. And it's okay to say that. The president gets that. That's why he cracks down on terrorists. That's why he cracks down on the border. That's why he cracks down on FTOs. That's why he cracks down on criminals. You don't belong here. Get out. There is a culture war that is filtering into the national security war. I'm going to show you what I mean coming up in a minute and how these online ops are creating a generation of nihilists willing to burn this all down. I'm going to show you a tweet coming up by Sean Farish, our good buddy, has a show at 1 o'clock. He's 100% correct. It's about Lindsey Clancy. What does that have to do with this? I'll tell you what has to do with this. It is the political tactics of destruction from the inside. Getting people to believe that everyone out there is the enemy. Therefore, you believe in nothing and you got to pick new heroes. Even if it's Lindsey Clancy. You don't think that has a penalty? I'll show you what I mean coming up in a second. Quick break. All right, right back to the show. So here's what I was talking about. Folks, this is a culture election too. You're seeing it all over the world right now. The clash of cultures that don't mix with Western civilization and do not belong in not just this country or any country. You're seeing it in the ongoing riots in France. Oh, it's about school funding. It's got nothing to do with school funding. It's an effort by leftists and Islamo radicals to destroy France from the inside. That's what it is. You're seeing it in the October 7th protests yesterday. The fake free fake Palestine protests on the anniversary of innocent Jews and others being murdered by Hamas terrorists. You're seeing it in the culture wars here in live time. DEI and the woke infection spreading to our universities and schools and museums and elsewhere, infecting our kids' brains, getting them to believe if they're a young white male, they're somehow, you know, a quiet closet Nazi or something. You see it also in this Lindsey Clancy case. That's the tie-in, folks. Sean just nailed this yesterday. Clancy culture is a deadly epidemic. Sean has an array of headlines. How this is what happens when you infect a culture with this, don't trust anyone ever, everybody's your enemy all the time. You've got to go find a new hero, even if it's a mom who killed her three kids. Look at these headlines. These are different headlines other than Lindsey Clancy. Mom allegedly stabs husband, two young children during early morning attack. North Texas mom fatally shoots two sons, slits her wrist. Psycho South Carolina mom stabs her two kids over 50 times in unhinged attack. Mom influencer kills her family and murders suicide hours after ominous final post. You think this isn't a national security election? Wait, there's more of these. There's more of these? Yes, there are. Missouri mom who claims she mistakenly placed infant in oven, killing her. Cops a plea deal. Clancy obsessed mom, Corey Walsh, sang Wizard of Oz tune after hanging 2-year-old son. Mom accused of starving two young girls to death after family feared Lindsey Clancy copycat. There's a one at the top there. You folks, these headlines go on and on and on. This is what it looks. Oh, here's one more. Texas mom shoots daughter 4 in murder-suicide hours after losing custody battle. Do you see what happens when you create a society where doomers and gloomers get people to ignore reason and logic, get them to not trust anybody ever on anything, even results? I'm not talking about trust me, bro. I'm talking about even results, like things that happen. There was an arrest for a suspected terrorist going to shoot a bomb. I don't know. That's definitely the Trump administration framing him. And people buy it. This is what happens. They pick the strangest heroes because they don't believe in anything anymore. That's the goal. Yuri Bezmenov, I should have pulled this today, man. The Yuri Bezmenov, the KGB defector, about the demoralization exercise. That's what you're witnessing in live time. Again, it's why this show continues to pull the numbers it does. We've been warning you about this forever. See around the corner before you become a victim and fall prey to this stuff. Here, you want another warning from France? This video went nuclear yesterday. This is an online creator. I hate the term influencer because, you know, some of it's I just hate it. Here's an online creator from France with a warning you need to hear. The gist of this is about the riots going on in France between the Islamo radicals and the communists pretending it's about school funding in France. It's not. She's saying this open borders policy Macron and these other failed French politicians engaged in, it was a failure from the start. The French government, just like the U.S. government under Biden, gave them everything. Healthcare, gave them money, gave them Obama phones. And what did they do? The second they got here, they turned around and tried to destroy the country because their culture said so. You like your culture? Good. Go back. Get the hell out. Here's a warning from France, because this is not only coming here. It's here now. And you elect the wrong people, they're going to be empowered and protected again, just like they were in the BLM riots. Check this out.
2: We have done everything for them. Everything. Social benefits, anti-racist policies, new schools. And this is how they thank us? Assimilation is a myth. We have to stop pretending it is possible to make it work anymore. The question is, how did we ever get to this point? France, like this jewel of European civilization, a country of extraordinary cultural wealth, brought to its knees by thugs with an IQ of 80? They only understand force, and we are too weak. We need to get rid of all empathy. These people hate us and would like to see us dead, so we will never coexist peacefully. It is either them or us. So the reasonable and peaceful solution is to send them back to the countries of origin they love so much. Please share this video. Americans, Westerners, Europeans and their friends, the French are counting on you to shine a light on what the media refuse to show about the situation here. Look at what we have become. Do not make the same mistakes we did. Close your borders while you still have time. Across the world, European peoples are facing the same problems. We are all in this together, and together we will prevail.
1: How many more warnings could you possibly need about the global effort among the Islamo radical and communist left to join up with the media and anyone else to infiltrate countries and destroy them from the inside? How many more warnings could you possibly need? You've been through the BLM riots. You see what's happening in France. You see these countries in Europe. They're just voting these far leftists completely out of office, even in leftist areas, because they're so sick of this endless flow of migration, destroying their cultures from the inside. How many more warnings do you need? And you've still, there are people who still have not clockwork oranged their eyeballs and opened up their eyes to the doomer threat from the inside, telling you not to vote and hand your country off to the people who want to do what this French conservative content creator is telling you not to do. They're witnessing it right now. They are in cahoots with these people. Why else would they tell you to sit at home and let these people take over if they didn't want them to take over? Can you give me one other reason? Folks, Marco Rubio just continues to just raise the bar. Marco Rubio, Secretary of State, National Security Advisor, now permanent, was in Athens yesterday. He gave an absolute banger of a speech. Here's just a short cut from it, but he addresses this exact problem this French woman addresses, that I addressed last night on Ingram. Multiculturalism is a failure and a deadly one. It would be a national security nightmare. Here he is, Marco Rubio, addressing this exact thing. Check this out.
3: The thumos, as the ancient Greeks called it, the fire of passion, strength, courage, pride, is the heart of great civilization. And without it, nations lose their will to fight, the will to strive, the will to survive. Over time, we in the West came to feel ashamed of the very things that made us exceptional. We felt embarrassed that our achievements set us apart from the rest of the world. Our prosperity somehow became a source of guilt. We no longer believed we deserved and had earned our greatness. The word nationalism became a dirty word. And so we tore down our monuments, we condemned our own history, and in too many places we taught our children to be ashamed of the countries they would inherit. In the process, we opened our borders and outsourced our industry, and allowed our militaries to wither and to decay. But others were all too happy to fill the vacuum that we left, the vacuum left behind by our weakness. And as the West's confidence faltered, its adversaries and its rivals only grew more assertive, building up their own wealth and their own power in our stead.
1: Folks, Secretary Rubio could not be more correct. Nationalism is not a dirty word. You should proudly represent your nation and your culture. Proudly. And if you want to come here and be part of this treehouse, this club, this thing we call Country United States America, this country, we have a culture and a set of values. And if they're not your values, then don't come here. It's not a dirty word to say it, to be proud of your nation. We put that flag back there for a reason. It's not a decoration. It's what this show is about. There's more on this, but let's take

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8: Here's the race up in Maine between Susan Collins, incumbent Republican senator, and her Democrat, lunatic, socialist, progressive opponent, Troy Jackson, where Troy Jackson doesn't want voter ID at all. This is a simple choice. How can you possibly screw this up? Why does he not want voter ID? Because he wants the country destroyed from the inside. Here, receipts incoming. Check this out.
11: Voters be required to show ID at the polls, yes or no, Troy Jackson?
12: No, as a working logger, many times I went to the polls without my ID. No.
11: Senator Collins.
13: Yes, only Americans should vote in American elections.
8: Folks, again, if you're waiting for me to sit here and tell you, as a Maine voter, that Susan Collins is the most diehard conservative libertarian out there, you got the wrong guy. I deal with level 10 problems and did in my last job every single day. Problems where there's a not so great answer and a really crappy answer. I will take Susan Collins and not lose chairmanships in the Senate, despite her not that great conservative voting record, over a guy who wants to destroy America. That's an easy choice. And twice on Sunday. That's not hard at all for me. We live in a world of level 10 decisions. Do you remember that Kirby Smart video, the dogs coach we played when I first came back on the air? It's brilliant. He talks about leadership and he says leadership involves making decisions you're not going to always be able to explain. I found myself and still do because you haven't seen everything yet. You will. And it'll be a lot of crow for a lot of people. That's okay. That's for another day. Because I don't want anyone trusting anything. I want you to see it. And when you see it, it'll be far different. But it's up to you to lead here too. And to bring 10 people with you to the polls. MAGA people, conservatives, libertarians, old school Republicans, new school Republicans, independents. You have a choice. Do you want the guy who wants open borders, no voter ID, to watch your country become France, to burn to the ground? Or do you want the woman that may not vote with us all the time, but at least holds Republican leadership in the president's party so he's not impeached? It's an easy choice. It's not a good choice. There are no good choices in politics. There's only trade-offs. Remember that. And you will never be disappointed. There are no good choices in politics. There are only trade-offs. One of the reasons I believe that Democrat turnout is depressed, and that's why I don't buy any of these polls, is there has been a blue-collar revolution and a series of spreadsheet-like results that the president and the Republican Party can run on. Safest streets in American history, closed border, lowest poverty rate, median household income, just a revolution in manufacturing back here in the United States. That's happening. Those are real receipts. You're even seeing in Democrat areas. That's why, again, receipts incoming. Here's an ex post by Jen Pellegrino. Anduril, it's a defense company, Palmer Luckey's company. Just made the largest private investment in Baltimore's modern history. Baltimore. President Trump was in Maryland. In a blue state, he's not going to win. He's not running again. He's in there celebrating the largest employment gain the city's seen in a decade, which was Amazon at roughly 10,000 jobs. Anduril is set to clear that with 14,000 jobs. You wonder why Democrat voter turnout's depressed? Because Democrats who are getting jobs in places like Baltimore, who are union Democrats, are like, do I really want to vote in the other side that's going to shut all this down?
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15: ABC News, I'm Michelle Franzen. In San Diego, a long-awaited return of the USS Abraham Lincoln, the carrier and sailors aboard, pulling into port today, waiting to reunite with loved ones after a record 10-month deployment extended twice due to the war in Iran. ABC's Trevor Ault on board the carrier.
16: As they come in, there are boats all in the water honking their horns in salute. We saw helicopters flying over, tipping their wings, a wing salute. And, of course, we saw a few other aircraft carriers also that were lining up saluting, because everyone can recognize the difficulties and the sacrifices that were made by all of the sailors here.
15: ABC News confirmed 8 crew members attempted suicide during the deployment. Russian leaders downplaying the death of an infectious disease lab worker as international concerns grow why more than 200 others are in quarantine. Health experts say it's a suspected case of pneumonic plague. And preps underway along the Gulf Coast and Florida Panhandle ahead of Hurricane Isis this weekend. This is ABC News.
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9: 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Not just the news. We've got it all. The Bongino Report PM.
8: Folks, you also have people on our side. I saw this. I really enjoy the Wall Street Journal opinion column. I've been reading it for a really long time. I like it. They have a pretty wide range of writers, and even people I don't agree with, I read their stuff, and sometimes we'll put it on the show and openly disagree. There was an op-ed by Peggy Noonan, and I enjoy her writing. It doesn't think like I think on stuff, but she was hitting President Trump pretty hard for what she, I think, portrayed as him downplaying the threat from AI or super intelligence, as they call it now. Listen, I'm not any here to apologize for him. I don't think that's what the president is doing at all. The president is a transactional guy. I think what the president is doing the opposite of that. I think what he's doing is telling you, like, hey, the doomer crowd, telling you the world's going to end tomorrow, have factored out American ingenuity and the willpower to make this thing good but safe. I think that's what he's saying. And I think when you read his comments in context, you'll see that. And also, we always bring receipts. Receipts incoming on this one. If the president is not taking super intelligence and the threat seriously, then why is he doing this with his director of national intelligence, Jay Clayton? Check this out.
0: President Trump is taking a light touch approach. Actually, he's made it crystal clear. The U.S. will not slow down in the AI race against China. The president has formed a new super intelligence force to make sure we, Americans, maintain the edge. He named Director of National Intelligence Jay Clayton to lead the effort as chairman. The Wall Street Journal listing the complete task force now. There will be three vice chairs, a few of the other members, Vice President J.D. Vance, Treasury Secretary Scott Bessent, and Secretary of War Pete Hegseth.
8: I enjoy your writing, Ms. Noonan. Respect. However, that's just not correct. The members of the task force, Justin, are the real backbenchers. Vice President, Secretary of War, David Sachs. No experience. I'm obviously being sarcastic. And led by the DNI, the Director of National Intelligence. I'm really sorry, but that doesn't speak to a guy who's not taking the threat of out-of-control agentic work in super intelligence, artificial intelligence. That doesn't sound like that at all. These are not backbenchers. These are top-tier members of the executive branch of government and the private sector. Folks, this, look at this. Look at this ringer team they got here. Oh, yeah, you know, Vice President Vance, Scott Bessent, Pete Hegseth, Sachs, Condi Rice, Emil Michael from Department of War, Jay Clayton. This guy has no experience. Come on, man. Come on. I mean, for real. Does what they do matter, or does what it's a speech completely, I think, out of context matter more? You want some more evidence? Here's another receipt incoming. Do you want a part? Let me just ask this question up front. Do you believe that if all else fails, the government, federal law enforcement, state law enforcement, local, tribal, territorial, if all else fails, that you should be able to arm yourself to protect your family? The answer, because everyone raised their hand, everyone believe in that. Okay, you believe in the Second Amendment. Because in the end, I'm not putting my safety and security in the hands of anyone but myself. You come knocking on my door. Yes, if you are a Hamas demon, an evil, disgusting piece of filth, coming down my door with you, I'm shooting back. And you should too. You're going to vote in Democrats? You want an administration in charge that is pulling unnecessary red tape and stupid laws off the books that prevent gun owners from buying the firearms they need and want to protect their own families? Or do you want the Democrats that are going to come in and arrest you for owning a firearm they don't like? Folks, there's a case. Here's OAN covering it right now. There's a case in the Supreme Court right now you better pay attention to. What's the definition of an assault rifle? Let me provide a little cheat sheet for you in advance. Only the Democrats use that term. Republicans only use it to debunk it. An assault weapon is whatever the Democrats think is a scary looking gun. And really what it is commonly owned rifles in the country people use to protect their family. That definition is up in front of the Supreme Court now. You vote wrong, you're in a lot of trouble. There is a case in front of the Supreme Court right now where the definition of a, quote, assault weapon is up for grabs. If we allow the Democrats to get in charge and nominate more left-wing crazy judges, lunatic judges, then, folks, they're going to, your AR-15 right now, whatever it may be, is going to be illegal. You're going to get, they're going to be like search warrants at your door one day. This is a national security election against terrorism, against violent crime in the streets, against the growing counterintelligence threat to this country.
1: So here's a report.
2: A case called Viramontes versus Cook County, Illinois. And it has to do with banning what they call assault weapons. But nobody has really defined what an assault weapon is, even in this day and age. So nobody really knows for sure. Nevertheless, Cook County wanted to ban them. Mr. Viramontes wanted to possess such a rifle. This is one of those seminal precedent here in this session of the Supreme Court.
3: One that's on the Second Amendment is whether or not states can ban AR-15s and semi-automatic weapons. And the couple of the courts have said, no, you can't do that. So you're protected by the Second Amendment. The other courts have said, yes, you can ban that. So the courts is going to hear this case. And I think they're going to rule in favor of the gun owners here, because the standard that they set in the Heller case and other cases is that, is this weapon in common use?
8: Let me explain to you what's going to happen. Thank you, fellas, for figuring that out. Let me explain to you what's going to happen if you vote Democrat in this election and you're a gun owner and you decide to sit this out. They are going to pack the Supreme Court as soon as possible. They've already told us this. They'll add however many more judges, four more. Whatever they need to do to put four liberals on the court, there will be a lawsuit immediately, no matter how this ruling turns out. And the new four liberal judges will overrule the case and say an assault weapon is really scary and they should all be banned. Guaranteed. An assault weapon means, yes, exactly. Any weapon, they'll be like an X-Acto knife will be an assault weapon. Anything they can do to disarm you. They only want guns in the hands of the state. I don't want that. I worked at the FBI, Secret Service, and NYPD. I am the biggest advocate against an overpowering weaponized government. And the best way to do that is to have an armed population that can handle their own personal security. Ridiculous. Hey, you want more evidence it's a national security election? Folks, the Chinese counterintelligence threat from the Chinese Communist Party is like nothing I've ever seen before. It is grave. They are in our universities. They are trying to pretend that they have like local police departments that police dissidents here. We've seen cases like that up in New York. They are trying to steal anything they can get their hands on. Military information, commercial information, you know, information on everything from computing to AI. It is the biggest counterintelligence threat we've ever seen. So NPR, of course, puts out a hit piece against this FBI because they want to get the Democrats in who don't take the Chinese Communist Party seriously. Instead, they love them because they love communism. So FBI Rapid Response had to correct them. NPR has some anonymous sources saying that somehow the counterintelligence threat's being minimized. Here are the numbers. There's the article right there. As Trump focuses the FBI on immigration, counterintelligence is falling behind. Totally, completely made up. I lived it. You're just making that up. 101 counterintelligence arrests, up 63%. 1,500 counterintelligence task force personnel expansion. Zero major security incidents at America's biggest events. We hunt spies. NPR hunts anonymous quotes. Results be clickbait every time. It is a national security election, folks. I'm not minimizing the economy either. The importance of the economy in your everyday life. Our economy is national security. You can't build a military and well-funded police departments. You're not going to build them without the funds and the tax base to do it. However, even if you're voting on the economy, the media is lying to you about that, too. Yes, we have problems. Diesel prices, inflation far better than Biden. But still, you know, there's always room for improvement. However, when you take into account all the data, which I'll get to in a minute, folks, it's the economy has numerically, on paper, has not been on a better trajectory in a long time. Here's a Kobayashi letter. The S&P 500 is now worth a record $71 trillion, up 24% from its March 30th low. How does that compare with the rest of the world? It pushes the total market cap of the U.S. stock market above $82 trillion. That's 7.5 times larger than China, the world's second largest stock market, and 28 times larger than Germany. I'm just giving you the numbers, man. The doomers and gloomers will tell you otherwise. But I haven't done a MAHA moment in a while, Make America Healthy Again. You know, I love these. I'm a big health hacker. So I love to throw some information out there. Some people ask me in the chat. I'll get some emails. Hey, Dan, when are you going to give us some more health tips? I saw this interesting study about creatine the other day. And a little note of caution. However, I'm a huge, huge, but check with your doctor first. If you have any kind of issues, I don't know that. I'm not your doctor. I'm just telling you what I do, and I've had amazing results with. Creatine is one of my go-to staples. I hardly go a day without it. Interesting study from our Make America Healthy moment today about creatine. I'll throw a little water, pun intended, on this. However, interesting creatine data, notes Max Marchione on X. Women with depression who added 5 grams of creatine a day to their SSRI were twice as likely to be depression-free after 8 weeks, 52% versus 26% on SSRI plus placebo. It's one small trial. That's the kind of thing, about 52 women, but very promising. There was also some other data about creatine that showed enhancements in muscular body weight, taking creatine, even in contrast to people who worked out. It wasn't really controlled for that well, and some of that may have been intracellular water, in other words, not bloat. However, I'm just telling you, I'm not smoking you up, man. Creatine just changed your life. I take it every time. I can't miss. Even when I go on the road, sometimes I'll leave some of my supplements behind, not creatine. Quick break.

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20: 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But do they really know the issues? Now, Rob Schmidt is on Newsmax tonight talking about the war for America's future. Rob Schmidt reveals that many Americans are embracing socialism, especially young people. 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
4: 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Exposing the madness of leftist minds. The Bongino Report PM.
11: Here's another one. For people who are voting on gas prices, I hear you. I am in no way talking down the struggle at all, period. End of sentence. However, if you are voting on gas prices, here's the real information. Where are gas prices the worst? Here's at Chris Martz WX on X. He's got a whole chart. Gas prices are actually the cheapest in red states led by Republicans that are drill baby drill pro-energy, despite a lot of the global turmoil. Where are gas prices the worst? It's not hard. Go to the chart. In California, in Hawaii, in Oregon, look at the top. Indiana, Texas, Georgia, Mississippi, Louisiana, Tennessee, South Carolina. They're all red states. Arkansas, Alabama, Kentucky. Here, where are they above the national average? Oh, look. Washington, Hawaii, California. You've got other states in there. Alaska, Idaho, but look at the bottom. Look at how dramatic the difference is between Republican states that own the top and Democrat states that are dramatically worse at the bottom. Folks, you have a choice. Even if this is your issue, the choice is obvious. Here's another one. President Trump, despite taking AI very seriously, putting together an AI SI task force full of ringers like Pete Hegseth, Jay Clayton, the vice president, and others, the president also understands we are on the verge of an economic revolution in the United States where we could double American wealth in probably one of the shortest, most compressed periods in American history. Even the Industrial Revolution took years upon years upon years. Folks, you're seeing things right now. OpenAI put this out yesterday. They're releasing all these mathematical results that have finally been cracked. You've got researchers out there like, hey, man, this is real. Like, if we continue to crack these math problems that have sat around since sentient beings, human beings became, conscious, then look at all this stuff that could get fixed. I don't even know this stuff. I'm not a mathematician. Vlaslov, Maxwell, for fusion research, Calderon's problem, maximum cardinality matching. He notes it's not just math. Folks, and this is impacting real people who have real jobs, who are out there making really good money off this revolution in computing technology that could change the world. There's a risk, and President Trump is in charge and has that. He understands, he's got the best people on it. But I want you to watch this news report I talked about yesterday. I was chatting with Vince about it when he was a guest on the show. This is an electrician. He's asked by a local news reporter who's clearly like a doomer and gloomer about like a data center project he's working on. Well, the jobs are just temporary.

0: 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Here, check this out.
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0: 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Tell them that their temporary job, 6 months on a house, a year in a house, isn't worth anything to them. Go ahead, tell them. Now do you understand the point I'm trying to make? I'm sorry if I didn't tell you the story better here. The story I'm trying to tell you is, for the doom and gloom people want to hand the country over to the Islamo-radicals and socialists and commies, they are not telling you the complete record of the Trump administration. When you put together this series of results that the Trump administration has put together, you now see why all the prognostications about a blue wave may be way off base, folks. A lot of these electricians are registered Democrats who understand the Democrats are going to shut all this stuff down. That's okay. Back it up. This is why they're having, thank you, a huge problem with voter registration. Vince brought this up yesterday. Here, this is the Washington Post. They have no reason to defend the Trump administration. Zero. Democrats spar over voter registration as worries over young and minority voters grow. The whole premise of the piece is Democrats are not registering voters like they used to in the past because they go to these voter drives and a lot of these people are registering Republican. A lot of people, they would go to like union halls or where, and they figured, because if you're going to register voters, you're not allowed to turn them down based on what party they want to register. You're just not. So what Republicans will do is they'll go to places like Scott Pressler does this better than anyone. They'll go to like a gun show. You may register 8 Republicans, a couple Democrats, but you stand a pretty good chance of registering conservatives, correct? The Democrats are going to like union halls and elsewhere. And what are they finding? Your colleges. A lot of these people are registering as Republicans. The Republicans are fishing in a huge pond. The registration pond matters. In other words, the fact that Republicans have not only, thanks to Pressler and others, not only far surpassed expectations, but that in this election, they are fishing in a pond stacked full of fish. Remember, if you're registered to vote, you get one, you'll show up in a lot of digitally targeted ads. You'll get sample ballots at your house and other things. You'll have vote candidates. You'll be on their walk list. Being registered, you are far, far, far more likely to show up and vote. The Democrats used to ace this game in the past. Not anymore.

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3: From ABC News, I'm Michelle Franzen. In San Diego, loved ones cheers and sailors aboard the USS Abraham Lincoln waved as the carrier returned to port today, the crew receiving two extensions during the war with Iran and a record 10-month deployment that's the longest in naval history. The deployment came under scrutiny after eight sailors attempted suicide. ABC's Louis Martinez says military officials have made changes in the next deployment for sailors on board the USS Theodore Roosevelt.
4: They are looking at practical matters, but then there's the human element. And yes, they have learned a lot about how to ensure that the quality of life for the sailors is at the forefront, and not just in mental health, but also in whatever supplies and needs that they may have.
3: President Trump announced that he will not renew military strikes against Iran until after the midterm elections. Student protesters in France clashing with police today as demonstrations escalate once again, police using tear gas to disperse crowds. Students are demanding better conditions in public high schools. Protesters targeting landmarks, including the Bastille. ABC's Tom Sufi Burridge is in Paris.
5: And this movement has morphed. It's become more than just about education. It's also become about treatment of the police towards young protesters. And yes, we are not that far out from a key presidential election here in France. And this movement seems to have momentum here. And there's no sort of easy solution for the government to kind of calm things down.
3: Isaias is now the first named hurricane of the Atlantic season. That storm expected to make landfall between Louisiana and the Florida panhandle this weekend. Tornadoes and flooding due to the storm surge also in the mix. New York City police say one person was shot in Upper Manhattan today during an interaction with ICE agents. The NYPD says it was not involved in the shooting and the person is conscious. No other details are known. You're listening to ABC News.
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3: A congressional candidate in Arizona says she was sexually assaulted while out repairing campaign signs.
8: Bernadette Green Placentia is a Democrat running for Arizona's 8th congressional district. She says she was repairing a campaign sign in Sun City, Arizona in August when she was hit in the head, went unconscious, and was raped. Telling ABC 15 in Phoenix.
9: You know, I look back and it's like, why didn't I go to the hospital? Why, you know, I'd always consider myself a strong person, and so I was embarrassed.
8: Maricopa County Sheriff's investigators are working the case. Initially, at least, evidence was limited when they interviewed Green Placentia. She said she could not remember what the men looked like and had showered several times after the attack. Alex Stone, ABC News.
3: President Trump's U.S. ambassador to Greece, Kimberly Guilfoyle, is facing new allegations made by conservative media personality and Trump donor, Eric Dieters. The former attorney alleges Guilfoyle asked him to pay off $100,000 in credit card debt in 2025 before her Senate confirmation. Dieters spoke to ABC's Jay O'Brien.
10: Dieters ultimately didn't make the payment, he says, telling me he didn't have the money. Dieters confirming to us what he first told the Wall Street Journal, that in exchange for money, he believed Guilfoyle would help him on specific issues, like pressing for the extradition of an Ohio doctor who fled to Pakistan. In a statement to the Journal, the U.S. Embassy in Greece said Guilfoyle's career in and out of public service is guided by deep and abiding values.
3: ABC's Jay O'Brien, Michelle Franzen, ABC News.
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27: 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Lars Larson Show. It's a pleasure to be with you on a Conspiracy Theory Thursday. Always glad to get to your phone calls and emails. And boy, we got a couple of great places to start. Number one is torture by the CIA about to cost America real justice for the crimes of 9/11/2001. I want to get into that. I also want to talk about whether or not a 12-year-old who kills somebody should actually face criminal charges. Now, you might notice, put those two together. 12-year-old who killed somebody, allegedly. I understand the kid has a right to his day in court. But if you're 12 years old, does the system have any kind of punishment that it can actually impose on a 12-year-old? And if that's not the case, does that mean that 12-year-olds are effectively able to do outrageous things like take somebody's life and have no real consequences at all? I'll get into all of that in just a moment. First, welcome to the Lars Larson Show. If you want to join what we call the best conversation in talk journalism, happens right here every day at 866-HEY-LARS. And if you're a naysayer, we put naysayers right to the head of the line at 866-439-5277. 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You can vote in our X poll. Now, we put up a different poll question every day out of the news of the day. Should we charge American companies $70,000 to hire a foreign student? Now, you might want some explanation of that. There is a program called the Optional Practical Training Program. Now, it doesn't just apply to foreign students, but the Department of Homeland Security has announced that they plan to start charging $70,000 when that program is applied to foreign students, because the Trump administration says, let's crack down on foreign labor. Do you know who Donald Trump is interested in protecting? The rights of American workers. In other words, if you've got a kid, maybe the kid's going to school and getting some technical training, and you'd like to see your son or daughter get a job. Well, what happens when the big companies out there say, we've got this optional practical training program, but we're going to give this job to the foreign kid. We're going to give it to the kid from India, or the kid from China, or the kid from Russia, or the kid from Vietnam, or some other place on the planet, instead of your kid. Donald Trump doesn't want that to happen. The plan would also require a $30,000 payment if you want an extension of that optional practical training. Right now, companies that want to put a worker on under OPT, it only costs $500 per application. This is the same Trump administration that wanted to impose a $100,000 fee on H-1B visa applications. And boy, did they really crack down today. Vice President J.D. Vance was talking about how Microsoft is the biggest abuser of the H-1B visa program, that they are out there just knocking off American workers left and right and replacing them with foreign workers. So, should we charge American companies a lot of money to hire a foreign student? I'm going to answer that one yes. You can answer it any way you like. You'll find the question at Lars Larson Show and at LarsLarson.com. It's brought to you by AMAC, the Association of Mature American Citizens. 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So I would never go anywhere near AARP. And if you're currently a member of that group, I'd encourage you to quit. I'd encourage you to join AMAC. I think AMAC's a great organization. I joined about a decade ago. 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A shout out to our friends in Richfield, Utah, where you can catch great talk radio all day long on KSVC. That's AM 980. And you can find my show there Monday through Friday. Let me tell you these two stories that I mentioned at the top. Number one, a military judge yesterday threw out the FBI confessions of the last remaining defendant in the September 11th terrorism case to have his statements challenged. That leaves prosecutors with rulings that exclude the confessions of all four men facing the death penalty at Gitmo at Guantanamo Bay, Cuba. Air Force Lieutenant Colonel Michael Schrama ruled the statements made by Waleed Van Attash, who is accused of helping train two of the September 11th hijackers, were involuntary. The judges found the defendant's earlier treatment in CIA custody had undermined the government's argument that the subsequent FBI interviews were free from coercion. The four defendants remain charged in connection. Get this, we don't have any justice on this terrorist attack that happened more than 25 years ago, September the 11th, 2001, which killed almost 3,000 people, and now they're throwing pieces of the case out altogether. I think this is absolutely outrageous. Second issue, and I found this one strange, because a boy in Baltimore who is 12 years of age is going to face no criminal charges at all. He stole a car, or allegedly stole a car. He struck an elderly motorcyclist while driving the stolen car. WBAL, which is our affiliate station in Baltimore, WBAL reported that Baltimore police said this 12-year-old was driving the stolen car the night of September 30th, collided with an elderly man on a motorcycle about 1 o'clock in the afternoon. So it was in the middle of the night. The boy was driving the car, had a 15-year-old female passenger in the car, and get this, the 15-year-old girl has been arrested and charged with motor vehicle theft. The 12-year-old boy who was driving the car when it killed a man, he's not going to face any charges at all. The department will decide in the next 15 days what could come next. He could end up with counseling or court-ordered supervision for the child. Can you imagine anything so cockamamie as to say, you're 12 years old. I understand that in many communities, a 12-year-old is out there engaging in the same kind of crazy activity on the streets that you are seeing a real adult criminals engage in. But you steal a car, you hit a man, you take the man's life, and the consequence might be counseling or supervision. Are you kidding me? I think that is absolutely outrageous and should not be happening. In any case, coming up this hour, federal agents have handed an accused terror suspect an AK-47, and then they slapped on the cuffs. It was a sting. When does an FBI sting become legitimate disruption versus entrapment? We're going to talk about that this hour. A six-year-old pulled the trigger in class, told police he didn't care if he went to jail. and called his teacher the B word. Should the parents pay the price for what their child did? Your grandkids could still be paying for a Navy repair job that actually started in 2018. How does a $21 billion project get turned into a $200 billion final bill? And take just a moment to cast a vote in my X poll. You'll find it at Lars Larson Show and at LarsLarson.com. Now, I do want to mention this just because I've been following what's been going on with Caitlin Clark in the WNBA. Now, am I an inveterate follower of the WNBA? I'm not. Am I somebody who follows sports, either professional sports or amateur sports, very closely at all? I don't. But I do like the writing of Jim Hoft at Gateway Pundit. And he points out, when it comes to Caitlin Clark, he says, treat Caitlin Clark like a dog and see what happens to the WNBA. The ratings for the WNBA playoffs are in, and they say it is worse than we ever thought. The ridiculously woke WNBA league lost 45% of its viewership ever since Caitlin Clark and the Indiana Fever were eliminated. The league brass, the players, and the coaches hate Clark for being the face of the league after years of being lost in the wilderness and being propped up by the WNBA. And they say the officiating on those games was horrible. The WNBA elites want a different star to take the country by storm, but it was the basketball sensation from Iowa, Caitlin Clark, who actually made the WNBA worth watching. And now that she's gone, 45% of their audience with it.

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1: Hey, welcome back to the Lars Larson Show. Well, the FBI stopped a planned terrorist attack on America's biggest mall by selling the suspect his own rifle, but that, of course, was part of the sting. And that's what I wanted to talk about today, is selling a suspect his weapon, smart police work, or a setup. I thought we'd talk to Simon Azemo, who is former head of counterterrorism at the Mall of America. Mr. Azemo, welcome to the program. How are you?
9: I'm very well. Thank you for having me. Appreciate it.
1: This sounds like a success when an 18-year-old is radicalized and apparently approached by the FBI, but thinks he's actually being approached by people who are, you know, aligned with the same kind of political views he does. And they say, we'll sell you an AK-47 and ammunition. And he agrees and wants to be involved in this terrorist act. Should we view this as a legitimate kind of sting, or is it going to be labeled as entrapment?
9: Well, it's interesting, Lars. We, coming from Europe, we have a term which is called agent provocateur, which here in the US has the simple name of entrapment. And we've actually been here before with an East African in Minneapolis, Minnesota in 2015, 2016, when an individual was going to travel to ISIS. And on that occasion, the FBI had actually paid a covert informant over $120,000 for that information, which obviously raised a lot of eyebrows and attacked the credibility of not only the witness, but the FBI tactics. So I believe that we have removed someone who is dangerous, who clearly had the desire and had the knowledge to carry out this attack. Will it be questioned later what these 2 years of conversations look like with this individual? Absolutely. I think that is where his defense are going to spend a lot of time analyzing what the FBI was saying to him, and were they doing the European term of agent provocateur or entrapment? Were they leading him down a path that is for sure going to be part of his defense, Lars?
1: I got to tell you, can I call you Simon? Agent provocateur sounds a lot more sexy to use in news stories than entrapment does. So I kind of like, but you know what it reminds me of is there was a case, and it wasn't but a few miles from where I'm standing right now, but it was, 20 years ago, but it was a young man, same kind of situation, and he wanted to blow up a Christmas celebration, where there were going to be thousands of people, and the FBI managed to get, you know, they intercepted his messages and pretended to be his alleged Confederates. And he said he wanted to build a bomb. They said, we'll help you do it. Because part of what they did, and they emphasized this, was they said, we gave him every opportunity to say, are you sure you want to do this? Because you're going to blow up a lot of people. And then they took him out in the woods and said, okay, we're going to set this bomb off. And they had him set the bomb up. It was in a backpack. And then they went a quarter mile or half mile away, and he couldn't see the backpack. And then they set the bomb off, except the backpack he had never had a bomb in it, but they did make an explosion go off, so he believed it was real. And they again said, well, we asked him, well, are you sure you really want to do this? Because you're gonna rip the limbs off a bunch of people. And he was dead set he wanted to do it, and they arrested him and convicted him in the same way that I think they're going to convict this Muhammad guy that wanted to go in and shoot up the Mall of America. So I think they've become pretty good at following all the rules to make sure they do this. Would you agree with that?
9: Yeah, I would agree. I mean, I have many friends. Even when I was in the British police in the United Kingdom, I had many cases where I worked with the FBI, and I found them nothing more than being very diligent, highly professional, and very sophisticated. They're using very sophisticated tactics in today's world to capture very sophisticated criminals. So they're already in a very difficult position. So I do believe that they would have done everything that the law requires them to do. The amount of time they were interacting with this individual from 2024 to 2026, this individual was 16 when they first started talking to him, 18 when he just got arrested. 2 years is a long time when there's very strict legislation and criteria to, again, make sure that you are not entrapping the person or agent provocateur, leading them into an offence that they ordinarily wouldn't have carried out if you hadn't presented the situation for them. So I want to make sure there's two clear distinctions here I'm making. One, I believe that this 18-year-old was very dangerous. He was a danger to society. He clearly did want to intend to cause harm at Mall of America. The second question then comes to over the length of time that it took the FBI to get to the point to arrest him, did any conversation lead him down a path that he ordinarily wouldn't have taken had they not presented that opportunity? Again, it's too early to most probably talk about that, but that is definitely going to be part of this young individual's defense. His defense team are going to be looking very closely around the disclosure of evidence surrounding what were those conversations. And obviously, he was involved in those conversations, so his defense will know very clearly what he was saying on Discord, what he was saying on TikTok and some of his other social medias. I think it's early enough to say this will definitely be the big talking point in his defense. If he does go on to deny his claim, will be what made him go to that parking lot at that said given time and meet an individual to go and buy that AR and the ammunition.
1: I'm talking to Simon Ozemo, who is a former head of counterterrorism at Mall America and worked with the British police. And that's the thing I'm anxious to see them do, is if they say, well, why did it take you all the way from December of 24 to present to make the case? I wonder how many times they encounter somebody who seems radicalized, but then when they get right down to it and say, we can provide you with the weapons and the bombs or whatever it is, and they decide to back off, and then they stop their efforts. That might be very telling, because the only ones we tend to hear about are the ones like this, where they end up eventually arresting somebody, which might make you believe, well, then do they arrest everybody they end up encountering? I have a feeling the answer to that is no, they don't. But we don't know, do we?
9: Yeah, and some of the tactics that I can say that we used in the British police, which the FBI would be using here, would be the first one would be wiretap. As soon as they got knowledge of this individual, there would be wiretap. They'd be monitoring his conversations. They would be doing extensive background on him. They may have even had him under physical surveillance, had his vehicle under surveillance. They would have done everything possible to monitor his relationships to see, is he meeting individuals that might corroborate what they believe to be true, or might negate, to say this is just a 16 or 18-year-old that's has this wild imagination and has no real desire or intent to carry us out.
1: Let's hope that that's the case. Simon, I appreciate it. I'm up against the clock, but I appreciate you coming on. We'll have you back when we have to talk about these cases again. Thank you very much. Well, the phone rings and it's your bank, or at least you think it is. Big mistake. That wasn't your bank. It's a scammer who bought your info from a data broker. There are hundreds of those out there that collect your information and then they sell it to scammers. Last year, Americans told the FTC that they lost $16 billion to fraud. 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
1: When a storm rolls in, the bison doesn't run. 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
2: ABC News, I'm Michelle Franzen. The execution of Nadal Hassan, the former Army major who killed 13 people and wounded 32 others in a 2009 shooting at Fort Hood, Texas, will be live streamed. That according to a defense official. Hassan later described the attack as an act of jihad. He's scheduled to die by firing squad December 3rd. Storm preps across the Gulf states and the Florida panhandle as Hurricane Isaias gains strength. That storm expected to make landfall Saturday, but storm surge is a major concern and some areas could receive up to 10 inches of rainfall. ABC News meteorologist Samara Theodore has more.
3: Mobile, Pensacola, Panama City, you are now under a hurricane warning. Parts of the Florida panhandle have already issued evacuations, so be mindful of that. We're going to start to see those centers opening up, the shelters rather, opening up this evening.
2: In San Diego, sailors and crew members on board the USS Abraham Lincoln return to port today after a record 10-month deployment. This is ABC News.
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5: I know that's a lot of beeps, and I hate to actually subject you to all those beeps, but this involves the body cam footage that shows the moments right after a six-year-old boy shot his teacher at a Virginia elementary school. Now, all of that happened about 3 years ago, back in 2023. It was at Richneck Elementary School, and the teacher there, Abby Zwerner, was hospitalized for 2 weeks after one of her students shot her in January of 23. And the family of the first grader says the child suffers from acute disability and was under a care plan at the school that involved his mother and his father attending school with him and accompanying him to class every single day. Well, in 2023, the Newport News Commonwealth prosecutor, this is according to the Gateway Pundit, which has done a great job in reporting on this, they decided that the six-year-old boy who shot the Virginia school teacher would not face any charges at all. Now, let me step away from the Gateway Pundit story for a moment, and let me explain what I mean by this. I know there are going to be people saying, well, Lars, are you suggesting that a six-year-old boy should go to jail or go to prison? Not at all. That's not what I'm suggesting at all. I've covered juvenile cases, not as crazy as this one, but a six-year-old kid who gets a hold of a pistol, brings it to school, and shoots his teacher. Do you know where that kid needs to be for about the next 12 years until he comes of age? He needs to be under the supervision of a court, a juvenile court. And maybe if his problems continue beyond the age of majority, age 18, maybe he needs to be under the supervision of an adult court for a number of years as well. But he needs to be under somebody's supervision because apparently the parents are not getting the job done. In April of 2023, the mother of the child, Deja Taylor, was charged with felony child neglect and a misdemeanor for leaving a loaded firearm that could endanger a child, or in this case, endanger his teacher. The six-year-old child, the reason we had all those bleeps in that piece of sound, Joel did a great job, by the way, we make sure that, you know, those kind of F-bombs do not end up on the air. But this six-year-old kid is standing there right after he finished shooting his teacher. Now, I know you can say, well, Lars, there was never a court that decided that he shot his teacher. You're right. If that child someday decides to sue me and say, why, you have defamed me, I'm going to stand on basically all the evidence that all of us have right now. That six-year-old kid took a pistol that he got from mom, and he shot his teacher, and thank God his teacher was not killed. But when the police officers showed up at the scene, and they were wearing body cams. That's what's now been released. And I think it's WTKR, which is a local television station. They covered this. He cursed the police officers out. Cursed them out. And an elderly teacher had the child restrained on her lap when the officers arrived. The teacher told the cops, I called 911. When you shot the gun, did anything hurt you? The teacher asked the boy. He said, I stole that from my mom. I shot my teacher. Yeah, he dropped a bunch of other swear words and bad language and everything else. But this is the kind of thing that the system has to decide how they're going to handle these situations. I mean, earlier this hour, I told you about the 12-year-old kid who stole a car, allegedly, and drove it over an elderly man who was riding his motorcycle and killed the man. He's going to face no charges at all. I don't think the public should accept the system simply saying, we don't know what to do with these kids. I know what to do with these kids. A long, long time ago, I had prosecutors explain to me when I was covering exactly these kind of cases. And they said, in juvenile court, we typically have two things that we can find about a child who's accused of a crime. Now, oftentimes, you'll hear reporters shorthand something by saying the 15-year-old or the 17-year-old was convicted of this or convicted of that. In almost all cases, that is not accurate at all. What they do is the judges will say, we have found that this child is a delinquent or a dependent. Now, what a delinquent means is just what it sounds like. It means this child has things that are going wrong in his life, and he needs to have somebody supervising, probably a judge, maybe a parole officer, a juvenile parole officer. In the case of a dependent, it means you found a child who has things going on in his life or her life, and the court needs to protect that child from what's going on in the life. So you have one or the other. Delinquent means the adult equivalent of a criminal. Dependent means somebody who needs to be protected. I think this kid needs a little bit of both. But he needs to have somebody overseeing him and somebody calling the shots. So if a court were to step in a case like this, again, I'm not talking about putting a six-year-old into the state penitentiary or a six-year-old into the local jail. What I'm talking about is a judge who can say to the parents of this child, you will take this child to treatment. You will insist on a curfew for this child. Because you know what my worst nightmare would be? This 16-year-old kid, 10 years from now, when he's 16 years old, when the 6-year-old becomes 16, and already a couple of years have gone by because this happened in 23, so he's now 9 years old. When he gets to be a bit older, is anybody going to be making sure that he is kept on the straight and narrow? And if he's not, what's going to happen to the rest of society? If there are not some limits put on this kid, and apparently the parents were not doing much of anything to control what he did. The fact that a child would curse out his teacher, would curse out the police, would steal a gun, would shoot his teacher, and as I said, thank God did not kill her. But that's what we're up against right now. And you've got to have a system that doesn't say, we don't know what to do. You have to have a system that says, we have thought about this long and hard, we've had plenty of examples of this kind of thing happening, and we need to make sure that these kids are kept on the straight and narrow. Let me go to Mark, who's a naysayer. Hey, Mark, welcome to the program. What do you and I disagree about that makes you a naysayer?
1: Oh, it's about the H-1Bs. I want to say about, I spent 35 years in the aerospace industry, and I've worked for different companies. So I'm very familiar with the cognitive requirements to build the most complex products. And I think it's very, I don't think it's a wise thing to try to limit when we recruit the Indians. We're getting to the top 1 to 2% people. Cognitive abilities is literally when we go to these countries. And there's not an unlimited number of people with that capabilities. So they have a disproportionate effect on programs. For example, at Boeing, I can't imagine Boeing being able to build airplanes with a lot of these foreign, I don't know if they were H-1B visa entrants, but at least they were foreign-born. And these, so that's the thing I'm concerned about. And I understand that there are going to be some situations.
5: You're talking about the top 1%, then why is Boeing hiring thousands of them? That doesn't sound like the top 1%. It sounds like they're hiring regular coding people, and they're replacing Americans who are more expensive.
1: Well, I think you have to be careful for the ones I'm around is kind of a different selective group, the top percent. I think you need to be careful about that, and maybe you need to be a little more look at
5: no,
1: the actual.
5: No, you keep telling me the things
1: the
5: I need to do. You know what I want? I want to know when Microsoft says we're going to fire 6,000 Americans and we're going to hire 6,000 H-1B visas. That doesn't sound like the top 1%. It sounds like the Americans are too expensive, even though Microsoft is an American company, and the Indians or the Chinese are a whole lot cheaper. But interesting argument. I'll take it to heart. Thanks for the call. Coming up in a moment, a Navy shipyard. Pitch at $21 billion has now expanded beyond $200 billion. We're going to talk about the overspending of the Pentagon in a moment.

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0: When your liberal friends tell you abortion is health care, tell them you heard from Lars that ICE is a travel agency. 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
1: Hey, welcome back to the Lars Larson Show. Well, the Navy shipyard that has pitched a fix at $21 billion, well, that is now ballooned past $200 billion. Is anybody in D.C. actually tracking how the Pentagon is spending our money? I thought I'd put that question first to Deborah Collier, who is Vice President for Policy and Government Affairs at Citizens Against Government Waste. Ms. Collier, welcome back to the program.
2: Thank you, Lars. Good to be here.
1: What is going on when a fix that was supposed to cost $20 billion has now expanded tenfold?
2: You know, it's all these government procurement programs where they just keep escalating and escalating the cost of the various programs that they're getting involved in. And it just, it's the taxpayers that end up footing the bill. Contracts get modified constantly in the federal government. I've seen it numerous times throughout my years in Washington. And every time there's like a little change, it adds up. It adds up to millions and millions and potentially billions of dollars in wasteful spending.
1: So what does it mean when the Navy shipyard has this infrastructure optimization program? Sounds good on paper. So you're going to optimize how we spend money in shipyards. They're saying 50 more years of delays and more than $200 billion in costs to get this done. Is that what most people think of as optimization?
2: It is certainly not what I think of when I think of optimization. It's more like maximization of spending.
1: But why are they doing this? I mean, why is it going this direction? Or do we have anybody who's in these ends of the private sector that have to enter, you know, they have to work with the Pentagon, who's actually interested in delivering for the American public the best bang for the buck?
2: Right. You know, it's one of those things where, you know, a lot of these contractors are in it for the money.
1: I don't even, Ms. Collier, I don't even blame them for that.
2: That's
1: okay.
2: That's okay.
1: But be in it for the money, deliver some value.
2: But absolutely. And we need that value delivered for the taxpayers. We can't continue on a spending spree on programs like this infrastructure optimization program that, you know, just continues to spin its wheels. And some of this is, you know, within the Navy. Some of it is, you know, just add-on cost delays. The delays are the worst part because the longer you delay building a shipyard and improving the infrastructure, the more expensive it's going to get. And, you know, the GAO reported that it's, you know, going to surpass the $200 billion mark. And it's just really, I would not be surprised if it didn't even expand beyond the $200 billion, honestly, just because of the delays that are occurring with the shipyard building project.
1: I guess I'm talking to Deborah Collier, who's with Government Affairs. She's in Government Affairs at Citizens Against Government Waste. The thing it makes me think of is I understand when you have a massively big project. I mean, some of these projects, mm-hmm. like building aircraft carriers, building submarines, and they take years and years, sometimes decades. They cost hundreds or tens of billions of dollars. I understand they're big and they're complicated. But doesn't private industry have the same kind of issues that when a private company says, we're going to build an oil tanker, or we're going to build an LNG tanker? These are also gigantically big projects that take years to accomplish. And I can't imagine, is private industry having these same kind of problems? And are there any lessons we could actually steal from private industry and bring them over to where the government is building ships?
2: One would hope. You know, for the private sector, they have to work on a bottom line. They are accountable for every single cent that they spend, and they have to be on budget or the project that they are building is not going to be profitable for the company. It's going to be a sinkhole for funds.
1: Yep.
2: The government doesn't seem to feel that it has those same constraints, that the taxpayers will foot the bill for however long they have to get the job done. And they don't really, they're not really accountable to get a job done to a board of directors. Honestly, if you think about it, Congress should be acting as a board of directors over all of these projects.
1: Yep.
2: And putting the agency's feet to the fire and saying, you've got to get this done or you're out.
1: I kind of wonder, though, Ms. Collar, do you think the reason we're not seeing that is that, you know, the House turns over every 2 years? Now, I realize many of those people get reelected, but with that kind of turnover, can you get the kind of consistency you need to be able to say, hey, all you folks building this stuff, you got to answer this board. And if you're not making this board happy, they're going to cancel your project altogether, just like

0: coming in to get the chairman's attention on the same issues as the previous chairman. So, you know, the chairmen are the ones who drive those oversight hearings. Yep. They're the ones who set the agenda, and it's really important for them to be able to consistently push to get changes implemented that are necessary for the betterment of the country. That's really hard in the current situation where we've got elections every 2 years. So really that first year after they get elected, there's a push to get things done. And then in the second year, the first 6 months, yes, they're still pushing to get things done. But then the last 6 months,
1: they're just worried about getting reelected. Ms. Collier, thank you very much. That's Deborah Collier. She's with Citizens Against Government Waste. And Ms. Collier, I appreciate you coming on the program. 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
11: From ABC News, I'm Stephanie Officer. Governor Kathy Hochul is demanding full transparency from the federal government after an ICE-involved shooting in Upper Manhattan this afternoon. It occurred just after 4 p.m. after some sort of interaction with ICE agents led to bullets flying through a car's windshield in New York City.

0: WABC 7 New York reporting there was a child in the back of the vehicle. The man who was shot is in the hospital and conscious. Alabama's governor is warning residents to prepare for Hurricane Isaias and has issued a mandatory evacuation of coastal tourists and visitors. That means all non-residents, tourists, and visitors in a two-county area have to evacuate immediately.
1: We often hear in emergency management, hope for the best, prepare for the worst. That is the approach we need with this particular storm system. After all, we only want to see one tide roll this weekend.
0: The sailors on board the USS Abraham Lincoln are finally getting to see their families. The Lincoln docking in San Diego after floating for 10 months without a port call. It's the longest in naval history. The sailors deployed to the Middle East as part of the Iran War. The development came under scrutiny after some sailors developed suicidal ideation. ABC's Louis Martinez says military officials have made changes in the next deployment for sailors on board the USS Theodore Roosevelt.
2: They are looking at practical matters, but then there's the human element. And yes, they have learned a lot about how to ensure that the quality of life for the sailors is at the forefront, and not just in mental health, but also in whatever supplies and needs that they may have.
0: The MLB proposing a big schedule change. The league looking to shorten the regular season to 154 games from 162 starting in 2029. We're also thinking of expanding the division series to a best of seven in a plan to give players during collective bargaining today. You're listening to ABC News.
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0: Police clashed with student protesters in France demonstrating against conditions in the country's high schools and are demanding better educational resources. ABC's Marcus Moore.
4: Hundreds of protesters have scaled monuments and walls. And in northeastern Paris, students barricaded the high school with trash cans and dumpsters. Police arriving there and using tear gas to try and disperse the crowd that had formed there. The education ministry is saying that 375 schools were either closed or partially closed today.
0: Nervous about AI and the fast-growing list of things it can do? A new survey finds you're not alone.
5: A new AP NORC poll finds 64% of Americans think AI is developing too quickly. 27% say it's about right. Only 8% believe growth is too slow. Chief fear? That artificial intelligence could evade human control and hurt humanity. Something leaders of AI companies have already expressed concerns about. President Trump has warned that pumping the brakes on the technology will give China an advantage. Deborah Rodriguez, ABC News.
0: Police in Nashville say officers shot and killed a man after he pulled a gun at a federal courthouse security checkpoint. Officers say he tried to fire it, but the gun jammed. Then he pulled out a knife and tried to attack an officer who opened fire. Investigators say the gunman is in his 40s and from out of state. He was pronounced dead at the hospital. No word yet on a potential motive. I'm Stephanie Officer, ABC News.
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10: Hey, welcome back to the Lars Larson Show. It's Conspiracy Theory Thursday, and I've got a good one. It has to do with Kimberly Guilfoyle. Now, do I know Ms. Guilfoyle? I've never actually met her in person. I've never actually talked to Kimberly Guilfoyle. But do I know who she is? Yes. Very familiar figure, was sort of kind of becoming part of the Trump family. And then she and Donald Trump Jr. had a falling out. And then Donald Trump apparently deciding to thank her for all the help she'd been on the campaign trail. I'm not sure how much help she was on the campaign trail, but he named her as the ambassador to Greece. Now, getting an ambassadorial position, never had one of those either, never expect to get one of those, but it sounds like a pretty cool gig. I did know a guy once who was ambassador to New Zealand, and he said, oh, it was great. He says, New Zealand's got a couple of hundred wineries and got a couple of hundred golf courses, and I'm working my way through all of them. That was Bill McCormick, in case you're wondering. He's been on this show before. But that was my impression of being an ambassador. I'm sure that if you're ambassador to certain countries, like, say, Great Britain or the U.S. ambassador to Russia or the U.S. ambassador to China, those are probably pretty serious jobs. But being the ambassador to Greece, I'm not exactly sure that it's a heavy lifting kind of job. But that's what they gave to Kimberly Guilfoyle. Well, now, both the Wall Street Journal and the San Jose Mercury News have broken a story about Kimberly Guilfoyle. As I said, I've got no dog in the fight. I don't know her. I don't think well of her. I don't think badly of her. She's kind of a neutral quantity as far as I'm concerned. And, of course, she had some association with Donald Trump Jr. So, what's happened? Well, the Wall Street Journal broke the story that said that as she was heading up to a confirmation hearing for her job as the new ambassador to Greece in July of last year, she was apparently broke. She had $100,000 owing on her American Express card. Now, I kind of like the American Express card. I don't do ads for American Express, but I've had an American Express card, I think, since 1984. I've had one a long time. And you know one of the best things about an American Express card, and I tell this to all the younger people I ever work with or run into, I said the best thing about an American Express card, you have to pay it off at the end of every month. Now, they do have some cards you don't have to pay off 100%, but for the most part, an American Express card will keep you very, very honest. If you put a charge on that card, you got to pay it off by the end of the month. Well, apparently, Kimberly Guilfoyle, at the point of her hearing in July of last year, where she was coming up before the U.S. Senate to be confirmed as ambassador to Greece, which, as I said, it comes with a paycheck, it comes with a nice residence, it's kind of a cool job. I would imagine that you'd end up meeting some big deal celebrities if you're the ambassador to Greece on behalf of the United States of America. But she was worried because she had $100,000 owing on her American Express card. So, according to the Wall Street Journal, she had complained to friends that she was flat broke at the end of her engagement to Donald Trump Jr., and she needed to pay down this $100,000 debt for some reason before the confirmation hearing. So she reached out to a Donald Trump donor, a good friend of the Trumps, and apparently somebody who wanted to get Kimberly Guilfoyle's help in some tax matters, maybe with the IRS, that sort of thing. Eric Dieters. And she went to Eric Dieters, and there are text messages in which she asked Mr. Dieters, hey, honey, can you pay this $100,000 down for me? Just wire the money. You know what he told Kimberly Guilfoyle? He said, if I do that, it is going to cost me my marriage. That's according to the Wall Street Journal. And Guilfoyle's lawyer told the Wall Street Journal she disputes the message's authenticity, but she declined to provide specifics. So, you know what I want to know? Did Donald Trump, now, I don't even think it's, I think it's kind of stupid to even ask the question, is getting an ambassadorship a political payoff? I think they almost always are. So that's nothing new. And it doesn't really change whether you're a Republican or a Democrat. If you get to be an ambassador to somewhere, it's usually because you've donated big time to a campaign. You've helped out in some way. You've bundled money. And in this case, she was engaged to Donald Trump's son, Don Trump Jr. So he gave her the ambassadorship. She needed to pay down the bill. She asked to have somebody else pay it down. I don't know if she ever found somebody else to pay the money down. The Wall Street Journal's report comes as Guilfoyle is under fire from the Democrats on both the Senate and House Foreign Affairs Committees. They urged the State Department to review her conduct as an ambassador. It's not a good look, as far as I can tell. It does not look good for Donald Trump. It does not look good for Kimberly Guilfoyle. Now, am I going to suggest that Kimberly Guilfoyle and her, grifting, because she's trying to get somebody else to pay her bills as she's heading up to become the ambassador to Greece about a year ago, is that Donald Trump's fault? I don't think so. I think Donald Trump pays his bills. I think Kimberly Guilfoyle may have a trouble, have a little bit of trouble paying her bills. So I don't know exactly what was going on there, but this definitely does not look good. Let me go to your calls. Let's start with Bill in New Jersey. Hey, Bill, welcome to the program. What's on your mind? Hey, Bill, welcome to the program. What's on your mind? And if Bill ain't there, then we're going to drop his call and we'll move on to other business. Let me give you an idea of what's coming up this hour. Number one, an Ohio writer faces a criminal trial over a cartoon ogre. Could you really be prosecuted for insulting a politician with a simple meme online? A wealthy couple allegedly paid their way to more than 20 babies and recorded the abuse that followed. Should America crack down on paid surrogacy before more children get hurt? The bee apocalypse that never came, and the hives are fuller than ever before. Was the great bee die-off that was forecast by a lot of journalists back about a decade ago, was it just another environmental hoax? And take a moment to cast a vote in my X poll. You'll find the poll at LarsLarson.com and at Lars Larson Show. You can find the question, should we charge American companies big bucks to hire foreign students from jobs or for jobs instead of actually hiring American citizens instead? It's Conspiracy Theory Thursday. Your phone calls are welcome at 866-HEY-LARS. That's 866-439-5277. Send your emails to talk@LarsLarson.com. 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Coming up in just a moment, more of the Lars Larson Show. We'll get to that shortly.

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1: 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I want to talk to Aaron Turr about one of the strangest stories of this election cycle. Aaron is Director of Public Advocacy at the Foundation for Individual Rights and Expression, otherwise known as FIRE. Hey, Aaron, welcome back.
3: Hey, Lars, thanks for having me. How are you doing?
1: I'm doing very well, but tell me this. How in the world does texting a naked picture of Shrek, if people know the, the little movie, it's a cute movie, but how does texting a naked picture of Shrek to a politician end up with a guy in handcuffs and now on trial?
3: Well, it's because that politician was apparently pretty offended by it and contacted the local police, and they arrested this Ohio political blogger, DJ Burns, also known as the Rooster. And like you said, his trial started today. And I think this prosecution is really just an attempt to criminalize speech that bothered a politician. You know, some might think that the Rooster's texts were in poor taste, particularly the image of a nude Shrek. But the First Amendment protects the right to say harsh or vulgar things about or to government officials. It happens every day on social media. And harassment laws just can't be used as a backdoor way to punish speech simply because it insults or offends someone.
1: See, I'm with you on all that because, Aaron, I tell people I'll say things on this show that bother people, you know, and that's all right. I try to keep it a family show, so we try to keep it as clean as we possibly can. But there are things we talk about on this show, whether it's, castrating teenage boys, which they call gender-affirming care, or double mastectomies for otherwise healthy teenage girls. I'm sure that offends somebody out there, but that's what the First Amendment was there to protect. I just wondered, how in the world is Ohio that much different that when an Ohio politician has a naked picture of Shrek texted to him, that can end up being the crime of harassment and end up with a guy on trial? That just seems, it sounds like we're drifting in the direction that the UK went to a long time ago.
3: Yeah, and unfortunately, it's not the only example of something like this happening. Actually, my organization, FIRE, secured a large settlement earlier this year on behalf of a retired police officer in Tennessee who was arrested for posting a political meme in a Facebook group that the local sheriff mischaracterized as some sort of threat, and he spent 37 days in jail. It is a problem. Yeah, sometimes these things happen, I think, sometimes in small towns where officials might, not feel like they're accountable to the people they represent or to the Constitution. But yeah, I mean, it's Ohio has this statute that prohibits making a telecommunication with purpose to harass, intimidate, or abuse the recipient. And I actually think, and the Rooster's attorneys argued this in court, that the statute itself is overbroad.
1: Doesn't that go across the First Amendment line? I mean, an awful lot of what I say on the air, I mean, on a daily basis, Aaron, I'll pick some politician, we'll be talking about an issue, and I want them to feel a little bit intimidated, like, all this information about me is being put in front of the public, and the public's not going to think well of me. If that's intimidating, so be it. So what?
3: Right, yeah. Yeah, I think, there's a problem sometimes of statutes being written like this in this sort of broad and vague language that can be construed in sort of, in terms of everyday language to encompass the sort of speech that you're talking about or the texts that were sent to this state senator. That speech is still protected by the First Amendment unless you're doing something like making a threat of violence or you're engaging in some sort of pattern of conduct, beyond just saying something insulting or offensive that could amount to harassment, right? That's possible. But it's, you have to meet a pretty high bar to take that speech outside of the First Amendment's protection.
1: Yeah, you really do because, NYT, New York Times versus Sullivan and a lot of those decisions that all of us who've worked in the business for any length of time, we know what they say. And yes, people are right when they say, well, does this allow you to lie or sometimes say things that you later find out are untrue? Yeah, it does. And that's the way it ought to be. And I think America's been the beneficiary of having vigorous free speech, which everybody understands you can do. The only thing you can't do is go out and actually say, I'm going to go kill you, or you're not going to walk out of this room alive. You do things like that, that can get to the criminal level. But not sending a stupid meme to somebody through the through email.
3: Right, exactly. Right. What are we talking about here? A total of three texts that related to a matter of public interest. It was about the state senator's public campaign. You know, he was sending it in the context of criticizing him and sort of ridiculing him because he had, dropped out of the race to become the Senate president. And he sent these texts. I mean, look, and the senator could have blocked his number. You know, he could have said, he didn't even tell him to stop texting him. He just went right to the police and, you know, it resulted in this arrest. So I don't think there's any serious argument that his conduct amounted to harassment that would fall outside the First Amendment's protection. And you're exactly right that we, even if you look at this case and maybe think, you know, it's not a big deal or it involves kind of low value speech, it's always important to kind of zoom out and consider the precedent that's being set. Do we want the government to have the power to throw people in jail for saying things it finds too offensive, especially in the context of criticizing a government official? Because right, that won't stop with Shrek's genitalia, right?
1: No.
3: You know, it's, you're giving the government more power to control what we can say about or to the government, and that just won't end well.
1: And by the way, just so everybody understands this, the lawmaker in question here, the one who filed the complaint, got the guy arrested, is a Republican. I'm a conservative, so there are occasionally people who say, Lars, you only go after people if they're liberals or if they're Democrats. I said, no, I'll go after the Republicans too. I take every case on its merits. And if a Republican does something stupid or unconstitutional, I'll be happy to tag them as well.
3: Yeah, well, look, I wish we had more people like you, Lars, that really stood on principle on this stuff, because the First Amendment is not, you know, it's not partisan.
1: No, it's not at all. Aaron Turr is Director of Public Advocacy at FIRE, the Foundation for Individual Rights and Expression. Aaron, it's always a pleasure. Thank you very much for the time. Picture this, for example, a for sale sign that's in your front yard, but it's not your house that's being sold. It's you, your name, your phone number, your address, your medical records, how much money you make. It's all right there for anybody who wants to buy it. Now, you'd rip that sign out in 2 seconds, wouldn't you? Well, the person who put that sign up, a data broker, hundreds of them in reality. 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
3: ABC News, I'm Stephanie Officer. The NYPD says one person was shot during an interaction with federal agents in New York City. NYPD says that person is conscious and receiving medical attention. Governor Kathy Hochul says she has been briefed and is demanding transparency from the feds. ABC's Aaron Katursky.
4: ICE agents shot someone in a vehicle up near 225th Street, and eyewitnesses said they heard several shots. They also said they saw a child in the car at the time. The person struck was taken to the hospital with non-life-threatening injuries. It appears the ICE agents were looking for someone with a prior conviction and a prior arrest. But all this comes as sources tell ABC News that ICE has increased its targeted number of arrests from 2,000 a day up to 3,000 a day.
3: According to the Pew Research Center, President Trump's approval rating has hit a second-term low and a near-record low, with 30% of Americans approving and 68% disapproving. This is ABC News.
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17: Hey, welcome back to the Lars Larson Show. I just saw this news breaking a moment ago, literally. The Fort Hood shooter, who we've talked about at length on this program, that's Nidal Hassan, former member of the U.S. military, and actually I should say he's still a current member of the U.S. military, and he's the guy who murdered 13 people at Fort Hood, Texas, back in 2009, so about 17 years ago. He is going to be executed on December the 3rd, and apparently the Defense Department, the Secretary of Defense, and that's Pete Hegseth, just announced the public will be able to watch the firing squad execution of Nidal Hassan. They're going to live stream it. Now, it raises some interesting questions, which already some of my able producers, like Joel Maha asked, he said, well, hold on, what platform are they going to live stream that on? Because most of the live streams will not allow you to live stream actual violence. Yeah, interesting. You can have all the cartoon violence you want, but no real violence. So Nidal Hassan and his execution will be live streamed on December the 3rd. Do you know what this reminds me of? I mean, in more than 30 years of doing talk radio, the subject has come up time and again, people saying, if we really want to provide a disincentive for people to commit the most serious of crimes, murder, of course, being the worst, what we ought to do is go back to public hangings. What we ought to go do is go back to public executions. Now, of course, when we first started talking about that, say 30 years ago or more, there was no way to imagine that other than that there had been public executions in the United States. I think, if I remember right, and I'll have to go back and double check this, I think the last public hanging that took place was in Missoula, Montana, which I lived in that in Missoula for a short time when I was a little kid because my dad was going to the university there after he finished his service in the Navy. But I believe they had a live hanging there where the public was allowed to come down and watch the hanging. And you say, well, that's disturbing. Actually, I don't think so. I have a different point of view on this. As you may know from listening to the show, if you've listened to the show for a while, you understand that I think the death penalty is absolutely an essential part of justice in America. Now, should the death penalty be used for every single murder? No. Should it be used and reserved for the worst of the worst? Absolutely yes. For the worst murders, perhaps for child sexual crimes, some of them as well. But reserve that penalty for the worst of the worst of the worst. Now, having said that, what is the advantage of allowing it to be public? It means that if people want to see that execution actually being carried out, they can go and watch it in public. In this case, a live stream of it. Now, that means that when we carry out that kind of punishment, we want to make sure that people know what actually happened and they have the opportunity to both see it if they want to or not see it if they don't. Now, I may be alone among talk show hosts in America in that about 30 years ago, in 1997, I watched an execution. Now, it was kind of the boring kind. It wasn't a firing squad execution. It was a man who got the lethal injection. So I told folks that while you might expect somebody who's witnessed an official execution in the United States might say, well, it was a very dramatic moment. No, it wasn't. It was like watching an old man go to sleep. That's what it was. And the man deserved it. He deserved it big time because he had committed some very, very heinous murders. And I think he richly deserved to be put to death. And executing him has at least a very good chance of making sure that other murders do not happen. So, am I glad to see that the Defense Department plans to live stream Nidal Hassan's execution for the crimes he committed at Fort Hood, Texas, all those years ago? Absolutely, I'm glad to see it. And I would imagine I'm going to get some naysayers on that subject, too. Let's go to Bill in New Jersey. Hey, Bill, welcome to the Lars Larson Show. What's on your mind?
18: Hi, thanks for taking the call. This sure. is a conspiracy theory. It's about the measles outbreak. They mentioned Pennsylvania and New York.
17: Yep.
18: And in New York, she declared a state of emergency. I would say if they're running contact tracing and they find the illegals, they don't want to report. That's what
17: I'm
18: looking at.
17: They don't. So that's your theory, is that if they do contact tracing and they find illegals in that chain, they'll simply not report it publicly?
18: Right. That'll make the numbers real low. Because she's under 10% of what
17: The other thing you should be aware of, Bill, is that, and this has already popped up in some of these measles outbreaks that have happened in America, is that there will be people who ask, is this person actually sick with measles, or do they have measles, you know, and if they die, did they die of measles, or did they simply die and they had measles as well? Remember, it's similar to during the COVID pandemic. Did the person die of COVID or die with COVID? And the same question, it sounds like, we're having to ask that question about measles, because they'll say, well, we've had two people die with measles. Well, does that mean they died with measles or they died of measles? Because the difference is pretty dramatic, isn't it?
18: Right.
17: So, I mean, I'm raising the question because I know that we're going to have to start asking those questions again. The government... I don't think it is sad, but I don't think the government is prepared to be abundantly honest with Americans. And what I mean by that is, if you find out that somebody died of a disease, you should make it clear that's what happened. If you find that somebody died, but they didn't die of the disease, but they simply died with the disease, then you should make that clear as well. And being honest about it is the very least that Americans can expect. Would you agree?
18: Sure, absolutely. You have to include that in there. Plus, if they were illegal, they may not report it at all. That's what
17: no, and that and that should be another piece of the reporting, because if the person was allowed into the country with and illegally, I know we're going to get people saying, well, what difference does it make? I'll tell you what difference it makes. If you come into the United States legally, you are vetted. Right. You come in and you get at least some checking to find out what your general health condition is and whether or not you've been exposed to things and whether or not you're vaccinated. If you came in during Joe Biden's four sad years where the southern border was wide open and people came across who had not been vaccinated, who were not well, who had not their shots or anything else, in that case, I think it's very significant whether the person was vaccinated and whether or not they came into the country and were vetted or not. 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
12: Welcome back to the Lars Larson Show. It's a pleasure to be with you, and I'm glad to get to your phone calls and emails. I want to talk to Dr. David Tarpey, who's a professor of applied ecology, an extension agriculturalist at North Carolina State University. Dr. Tarpey, welcome to the program.
13: Thanks for having me.
12: What should we make of the fact that, I guess it's now about, 14 years ago, Time magazine was predicting a world without bees? And that doesn't seem to have happened. What was going on, and what kept the bee apocalypse from happening?
13: Yeah, I think the context of that was really what would happen if we didn't have bees, not that it is a likelihood, right?
12: Yeah.
13: And it really underscored the fact that now it's common knowledge and appreciation of how much pollination is required for our everyday, you know, table. And everything that we eat, about a third of everything that we eat is due to bee pollination. A lot of that was based on the managed honeybee population was experiencing these kind of unexplained losses that has been termed colony collapse disorder.
12: Yep.
13: But that was always kind of a minority and a small unknown reason why bees, honeybees were dying. But we're losing an average of like 40% of our honeybee colonies every single year. But that doesn't mean that it's cumulative.
12: I was going to say, because at that rate, it would be, 2.5 years and they'd all be gone, right?
13: Right. Exactly.
12: I did do that much math in college and high school, so I could get to that.
13: Yeah. And that's often a misconception that's been portrayed. It's an ever decreasing population for honeybees. Okay. Beekeepers can take the existing 60% that have survived, and they actually split them in half, and grow
12: and
13: them
12: make
13: back.
12: More.
13: They literally are growing there, and they make more. Of course, there's only one queen per colony, so they have to put a new queen in the new colony. But they're able to do that very, very readily every single year. You can't just take a goat and split it in half and now you have two goats, right? So I understand that misconception. but beekeepers are frantically growing their numbers back every single year, and they've been doing a remarkable job at that. So it's not a steady decline. What it is an oscillating population. It's an unstable one that's going up and down, over the years. And so, we have honeybees are not going extinct, right? Because
12: yep.
13: Beekeepers can grow them back. So that's the good news. The bad news, right, is that what happens if they can't, right? What happens if they just have these unsustainable losses that they're not really able to rebound? So they're really kind of on their fingernails, and all of the 100 or so different crops that rely on their pollination for seed and fruit set and responsible for a third of everything we eat every day is contingent on that. The other side of that is that native bees, all the wild living bees like the bumblebees and the carpenter bees and the leafcutter bees, right? There are thousands and thousands of those species that are not under human domain. We can't grow them back. They're susceptible to all of the environmental perturbations, the droughts and everything else that really affect their numbers. They're also very important for our food supply and pollination. And so we can't readily grow them back in the same way that honeybees can.
12: I'm talking to Dr. David Tarpey, who's a professor of applied ecology and an extension. And I know I'm going to say this wrong. Is it apiculturist? Is that that's
13: yes,
12: the bee part of it?
13: Yes, apiculturist is the honeybee, a honeybee specialist.
12: But not
13: correct.
12: Ape like monkey, but API, apiculturist. but do we know what's actually happening with all those other kinds of bee strains that you mentioned, where they're not within the human domain? Do we know if they're going through the same kind of rebuilding every year?
13: Yeah, there's a lot of overlap, but there's a lot of nuance and distinction. So a lot of the overlap that are affecting honeybees, managed honeybees that live in colonies, versus these wild living solitary bees that are just living on their own, right? Things like nutritional deprivation, where they're not getting as much nectar and pollen as they might otherwise, so they're nutritionally stressed, which can compromise their immune system. They're not able to reproduce as much. So those things are in common. other things like environmental contaminants, especially pesticides, because what's good at killing off a pest insect that's eating our crop is usually pretty good at killing off a beneficial insect like a pollinator. And then the third area is parasites and pathogens, right? Things that make bees sick. Now, of course, those are tend to be very specific to honeybees or these other bees. Some overlap there. But, you know, disease is another major driver for the population declines of the native bees and the kind of unsustainable turnover rate of our managed honeybees. But the way that we address those issues, even though those issues are in common, I think it's very, very different if one wants to, quote unquote, save the bees. It really depends on what bees you're talking about. If you're talking about the native bees, well, we're really talking about issues of conservation, right? Issues of landscape management, where we're not indiscriminately using pesticides that can harm pollinators inadvertently. We're really looking at making sure that we have good landscapes of flowering plants that are blooming throughout the year so that the bees have, you know, nutritious food just outside, you know, not just in that blooming period of a given crop. When it comes to honeybees, though, it's really about helping our beekeepers manage their bees in a sustainable way so they don't have these recurring losses where they have to frantically grow back that population in order to meet their pollination contracts with growers that rent their hives. So, you know, I think saving the bees does have a lot of overlap and a lot of commonalities of those stressors, but how we approach them can actually be

0: Harvey, can I ask you one question? This is from me alone, although somebody might find it useful. I've got some friends. We've got a little teeny piece of farm property, and one of the farmers down the road, he keeps bees, and he brought some honey by, and he said, hey, this is the really good stuff. This is the dark stuff. He says, that's what the bees use to get through the winter. And I'd never heard about that distinction. The really light-colored stuff was the stuff that most people see at the bee, at, you know, the honeybee stands, and then this is the really dark stuff. What's the difference?
1: Yeah, so honey varies quite a bit based on the nectar from the different plants that they're collecting nectar from, and nectar is what they turn into honey. Yeah. And so there's a lot of antioxidants and flavonoids and other compounds in those nectars that are specific to those plant species. So if they're collecting from, let's say, buckwheat, that's almost dark, like molasses, right? Like yep. really, really dark, yep. very strong, pungent, you know, type of honey. Whereas I think a lot of the generic honey that a lot of people are familiar with is clover, which is a lot lighter and has a lot lighter flavor to it, right? And then there's everything in between. So, you know, the bees are, honeybees are generalist pollinators. So they'll go to whatever nectar sources are nearby. And
0: that's why it sounds like a good idea. We've got Dr. David Tarpey. He's a professor of applied ecology. Dr. Tarpey, it's a pleasure. Thanks so much for coming on the program. We'll call you up the next time we hear about one of those bee apocalypses. You've got the Lars Larson Show.
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8: And folks, another picture-perfect day today, but changes are coming tomorrow. I'll get you prepared in your First Alert weather forecast.
9: And travel on the South Hill near Manitou Park is about to get a lot more difficult as some new lane closures are coming. What you should anticipate the next time you're driving up and down South Grand. 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That is the sound of a teenager smashing a hole through a backyard fence, and it wasn't the first time. That doorbell camera footage from Aaron Short's house shows a teenager breaking her fence as part of a growing TikTok trend. Police say this is part of a larger issue of teenagers vandalizing homes and property in Kootenai County. Thanks for watching. I'm Robin Nance.
7: And I'm Derek Dice. Police are urging parents to warn their teens not to join in on the vandalism because it could lead to a violent confrontation. Sunny Day spoke with a homeowner who's been repeatedly targeted.
10: Over the last 6 months, Erin Short has woken up to find a gaping hole in her fence 10 different times. She told me she's so fed up, she's turned to lining her property with booby traps.
11: The first time her fence was broken, Short thought it was a deer, but when it kept happening, she put up cameras. She captured footage showing a teenager running full force into her vinyl fence.
12: It's been over $2,000 in damage to replace the fence panels. It wakes us up in the middle of the night, and we don't go back to sleep.
11: The act comes from a TikTok trend inspired by the Kool-Aid Man, who famously burst through barriers in commercials. Deputies say they've seen it 4 times around Hayden in the past week.
12: It's the stupidest thing I've ever heard of. I mean, I don't understand why anyone would think that's cool to do.
11: The Shorts say the vandalism only stopped after they installed tripwires and lights.